0: other avenues. He was released to make room for the new draft picks in the Mariners organization. Back at the end of July, checked his swing on appeal. They say he didn't go. That was Patrick Farber down there that made the call. Ruda was thinking about stepping into the workforce away from the game of baseball when the Rays called. Hey, we've got a spot for you. It's proven to be a good decision for both sides. The pop-up out of play on the left side. This Biscuits infield has been fantastic all year long, and they keep adding new names. They had some subtraction at the deadline, losing Emilian Petrie and Braden Taylor. Both of those guys finding success in their new organizations, both with the New York Mets and the Miami Marlins. A roller over towards second base. Snowball has it, slings to the covering Blanchard. Steps on the bag in front of JT, and it becomes the initial out of the bottom of the second. And that'll bring up Connor Heizak. If you were hanging out with us last night, we talked a little bit about all the power that this Biscuits offense possesses. They've already broken the franchise record for home runs in a single season. This one lofted foul off the top of the netting on the right side. They have 158 homers now. They're eyeing down the Southern League record of 200 set in 1996 by the Jacksonville Suns. It's a cut and a miss on a slider down and away. Isaac's in an 0-2 hole. Well, their current pace is 195. They've got a chance to do it. Connor Heizak could be a big part of that. He rolls it over to third. Collier vacuums it up. Long throw across the diamond. It's an errant one. Up above the first baseman Ibarra's head. It's the second throw that we've seen airmailed by Chattanooga infielders. Getting another look at it. He had all day, set his feet. Like just released a little bit high, and it soared outside the stretch on a hop from the first baseman, Ruben Ibarra. Throwing air on the third baseman, Collier. Puts a runner at first, and Connor Heizak with Cameron James to up. James, a former Mississippi State Bulldog, as Heizak runs. This one lofted to left, sinking quickly. Graham charging in, and it'll dunk in front of him. He did a nice job of selling that he was going to get there to Connor Heizak, who had gone barreling into second base. Had to freeze there. Heizak on the right edge of the screen. Was almost to second. The time the camera panned over there, show the ball dropping in. Had to freeze to make sure he didn't have to hustle back to the first base bag. Well, it's a base hit for Cameron James. And here's the 9-hole hitting Gregory Barrios, who's riding a four-game hitting streak. Offering dives down and away. Blanchard kicks home, and Barrios squibs it foul. Came back and popped the catcher, Pablo Aliendo. We mentioned during his at-bat that Aliendo is no stranger to the Southern League. Played a whole bunch of games with the Smokies. It was long enough tenure to see them both as the Tennessee Smokies and now the Knoxville Smokies. Now in his first season with the Reds organization. A veteran catching presence in this catcher's room for the Lookouts. Splitting time this week with Cade Hunter, who gets the night off tonight. 1-2 advantage for the righty on the mound. First and second. Biscuits down by a 2-1 score here in the second. Blanchard deals home. And a called strike three at the bottom of the zone. With a fastball at 93, sits down Barrios for the second out.
1: Biscuits fans, welcome to play number 16, Matt Horvath.
0: Well, Matt Horvath drove himself in with one swing, a two-strike fastball that caught a lot of the plate, and he sent it out to left. His second leadoff home run of the week, his 11th on the year here with the Biscuits. Pitch home. That clips the outer edge for a call and strike. Second trip around for this Biscuits offense. Well, Montgomery, as a whole, are tied for first in home runs since the All-Star break, and they lead in basically every other department. Lead in batting average, and OPS, stolen bases. Biscuits are trying to become the first team in a long time, in almost a decade, to lead the Southern League in both stolen bases and home runs. They've broken both of the franchise records that were previously set. And as we mentioned a few moments ago, they're hunting down the all-time mark in home runs this year. It's been a homer-happy league this year. Complete 180 from last year, where the Biloxi Shuckers led the way. The Brewers' AA affiliate had 111 home runs last year. There are now five teams in the league that have already surpassed that. We have just shy of 30 games left to go in the regular season. Pichon is clubbed in the air again, deep to left center field. Graham and Smith going back. It's Marcus Smith, the center fielder, with that teal glove, who puts the squeeze on the final out. So it's no runs on one hit, one error, and two left aboard for the Biscuits. And after two, it's Chattanooga 2, Montgomery 1.
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0: City. I'm Luke Maley. Happy you've decided to join us on this Friday night. Biscuits and Lookouts in game 4 of 6 here in this homestand. Not all that many games left here at Davos Park in 2026. The Biscuits are hoping to add on with a playoff appearance. Marcus Smith cuts through the opening pitch of this top of the third. Biscuits will hit the road to take on the Columbus Clingstones, the Braves' AA affiliate, next week. And they're back here two more times. August 25th through the 30th against Pensacola, who currently holds the top spot in the Southern League South Division. And then they will host the Clingstones in the final week of the regular season, spanning from September 8th through 13th. Ball and two strikes on the lefty Smith. Here's the pitch. Cut on and missed. Fastball at the top of the zone. Elevate and celebrate. For Garrett Edwards. Back-to-back strikeouts. He's up to three. I'm going to bring up Carter Graham, who's been a tough out this week. Seven hits for him in the set. He's hitting up near 500. Pitch home. Slider just stayed inside. Mentioned Garrett Edwards, quite an athlete. A historic high school basketball career in Louisiana. Pop up out of play on the right side. Well, he also at one time had himself a world record that was certified by Guinness World Records. At one point in time, he held the world record for the longest behind-the-back catch of a tennis ball. Pretty random, right? But Joe is lofted out to shallow left center. Horvath on the run. And watch it hop in front of him. Mack did everything that he could and played it smart and did not go into a full-out dive and likely was outside the reach even with the dive. Play it to a single. Carter Graham's 2 for 2. That just continues to hit this week. And chatting with Garrett Edwards earlier this year, he said he had a buddy in college that had a bunch of basketball records of just trick shots and different things. So he knew the Guinness Book of World Records guy. This one popped up on the infield. Edwards looking up. He's an athlete. He wanted to make a play. Xavier Isaac and Cameron James both converge on the mound. It's the third baseman that ends up with a ball in his glove. Popped out to the mound, caught by the third baseman, Cam James. And there are two away with that runner still standing at first. So it didn't cost Garrett and his buddy any money to have them review the behind-the-back catch. And so they just went out. They had his friend had a tennis racket and a tennis ball and stood way out there, hit it to him, and Edwards a few times in, ended up catching it behind the back. Graham runs. This one bounced foul on the first baseline. Cam Collier's bat. That record has since been broken, but they can't take that plaque away from him. He said he's got the plaque somewhere. Maybe this offseason, Garrett will have to try to get that record back. They just filmed one long continuous video. It couldn't have any cuts in it. They sent it off. They certified it. And he had himself a Guinness World Record. It's a ground out here to end the inning. It's no runs on a hit. No errors in one left. On we go, bottom three. Still Chattanooga 2, Montgomery 1.
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Rose Park. Friday night. Lights are now on as day turns in tonight. Tied in Tiger night. The catcher, Tatum Levins, and the 2-3 and 4 batters due up for Montgomery. Levins, Isaac, and Gillen. Three consecutive left-handed bats against the ratty Bo Blanchard. And the first pitch is pulled down the right field line. It'll dunk in for a knock. Levins wastes no time. And there's his first hit back with the Biscuits this year. Played 100 games with Montgomery last year. It was a big part of their playoff push. And now it's Xavier Isaac's turn. Isaac wasn't around for the playoff push after a

0: Move a brain tumor. He watches up above the zone. Isaac has been as consistent as possible here lately. He already has 15 hits in August. Pichon. And he shoots it foul the opposite way. On the green light, he got the exact pitch he was looking for. Just a bit late on it. 3-0 fastball down the middle. Just missed it. Isaac in the month. 455 batting average. That paces the Biscuits. Also has 6 home runs in that span. Ridiculous stuff. 3-1. And he lofts it again. Foul. Back and out of play. In the month, an OPS above 1,600. He is pleading his case to finish the 2026 season up in AAA Durham. Here's a 3-2 on its way. And he sprays it high in the air. Shallow right center field. Long run for Marcus Smith. He gives way to Yerlin Confidant. The right fielder cuts in front and makes the grab. A leadoff single and now a fly out to right. And here comes Theo Gillen. Gillen had his name thrown in a lot of trade conversations, mainly the ones featuring the biggest name moved at the deadline from the Tigers, Tarek Skubal. Left-handed pitcher now with the Dodgers. And he fouls the first pitch off. The Rays ultimately decided that Gillen was a piece that they want for the future. They weren't willing to give up at the time their number one prospect and now number two prospect in exchange for what was viewed as a rental piece. Skubal's contract ending at the end of the year will be a free agent. And there's only a handful of teams that are going to be willing to pay that kind of money and can even do so. It'll be interesting to see what occurs this offseason with the threat of a potential lockout. And a large part of that because of the Dodgers' ability to go get everybody and pay everybody. A big discrepancy in payroll from top to bottom in terms of Major League Baseball. Which misses downstairs. And it's a 1-2 count. We had a crazy week in Biloxi to begin the Biscuits' 2-week road trip 2 weeks ago. 6 games in Biloxi and then 6 more on the road in Pensacola. Biscuits and the Shuckers just traded blows. Right-hander deals. And there's another ball lofted to deep left, hooking towards the corner. And wow. The fact that that got out of here on the foul side of things, that shows off the strength for Theo Gillen. That felt like a ball that wasn't headed very far. Boy, he packs a punch. Short, compact swing. Even with 2 strikes, he goes the opposite way. Just misses. Home run number 10. He's got another 1-2 count upcoming with a runner over there at first. Tatum Levin's open the inning with a base hit. Here's the pitch to Gillen. And he takes just above the zone. Right above that outside corner. 2 balls and 2 strikes on the Biscuits left fielder. Theo has 3 hits this week. Coming off of a big road trip. And he fouls this one back into the mitt. And he's gone on strikes. That's strikeout number 4 for Bo Blanchard.
1: Biscuits fans, make noise for number 10, Will Simpson.
0: Will Simpson. You want to talk about big road trips? This guy had one. 16 hits across the 2 weeks. He got 333 on the trip, and he's picked up right where he's left off. Simpson popped out

0: to shallow right field. The second baseman made the catch in the first inning. Will, 6 out of 13 this week with a double, a homer. He's driven in 6. Former Washington Husky. Always known for his pop. Serving as the DH tonight, and he's up in the count 1-0. Levin's got a running start, a gorgeous jump, and a wise move from Aliendo just to stick it there and try to get a strike call. He could not, and it's an easy stolen base for Tatum Levin's. The Biscuits have an opportunity to drive in a run with 2 outs. They trail 2-1 at the moment. Simpson wiggles the bat above his right shoulder, and here's the 2-0. It's high and tight. 3 balls and no strikes. Simpson was acquired in December of 2024 in a trade with the Athletics. Will was drafted twice, once by the Pittsburgh Pirates and then once by the Aces. And it's take all the way. He watches a called strike on the inner half. Simpson was the first to match Evan Longoria's single-season home run record. He did that back on the 4th of August by belting his 21st. Evan Longoria had his 21 homers with the Biscuits in 2007. This one lofted on one hop to the second baseman. Snowball has it and slings on to first in time. And the Biscuits leave one in scoring range. A leadoff single does not result in a run. And the score remains 2-1 Chattanooga over Montgomery.
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0: top of a scoreless frame. Garrett Edwards looks to make it another zero in the run column as day turns tonight here at Dalbos Park. The Biscuits have played some of their best baseball down this stretch. It's been led by the offense. They've gotten some fantastic starting pitching since the calendar turns to July. Garrett Edwards was a big part of that. Righty twirls home, and he misses wide to the left-handed hitting right fielder, Yerland Confidant. Top of the fourth, still 2-1 lookouts over the Biscuits. Confidant watches just inside off the plate. Smoked his fifth home run of the year earlier this week. He came off the bat at 113 and went over 450 feet. Now he goes the opposite way, deep to left. Theo Gillen watches it bang off the top of the wall. Confidant has extra bases yet again. This a leadoff double. He's got some pop. That one at 107. And it crashed into the top of the wall there in left. That is the third time in four frames that the leadoff man has reached against Garrett Edwards. In the second inning, it was back-to-back singles. Both of them came in to score. Back in the first, he walked the first man that he faced, the first man of this ballgame, but it didn't lead to any damage. There's Julio Carreras. He was hit by a pitch to load the bases. Now he bunts this one back to the mound. Edwards got on it quickly. Now lofts to first. Did a nice job of looking Confidant back. Carreras tried to get it more over towards the third baseman, Cameron James, but he headed right back to the mound. And Edwards was all over it. Here's Peyton Stovall. 182 average this year. He sends one high in the air down the left field line. Long run over for Theo Gillen. And he just ran out of room. Had to pull up there at the end of the bullpen for the Biscuits. That sidewall sticking out was in the back of his mind. Nothing more than a strike. Stovall returns back into the box. Just those batting gloves, and he's about ready to go. This is game number 8 with Chattanooga for Peyton Stovall. Former fourth-round pick out of Arkansas, native of Louisiana. Launches a called strike on the outer edge. Stovall just 23 years old. Left-handed hitting second baseman. Rocks back and forth. Edwards out of the stretch with a runner at second and one gone. The 0-2 cut on and missed. And a well-timed strikeout. The leadoff double still standing at second. Two batters later. Fourth punch out for Edwards. Strikeout numbers for Garrett have fluctuated at points this year. He's coming off of 5 and 5 innings. His season high is 7. The career best last year. He's reached it 3 times of 9. Just about 50 pitches. He gets a ground ball off of Aliendo's bat. Barrios has it at short. Fires to first. Inning over. Garrett Edwards leaves a leadoff double there at second base. It's a scoreless top of the fourth inning. We remain with a 2-1 mark in favor of Chattanooga to the bottom of the fourth.
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0: Am I just a fool? Our friend the Trade makes his first appearance of the night here on Tide and Tiger Night at Davos Park. As the Lookouts lead at the bottom of the fourth, we'll start with JT Arruda. Arruda, Hizak, and James, the three slated to bat here in the last of the fourth inning. Biscuits offense came alive last night late in the ballgame. They started things in the fourth and scored in four out of the final five innings that they came to the plate. Did not have to play the bottom of the ninth in the 13-9 win. JT Arruda takes down and in. Arruda, originally a Washington Nationals draft pick out of Fresno State. 28-year-old left-handed hitting middle infielder. Sends one up in the air, foul on the left side. An even 500 mark after he grounded out to second base in his last trip. Arruda has settled into this clubhouse rather quickly. 1-1. And he softly rolls it towards short. Carreras will backhand it. No throw to be made. It's an infield single to lead off the fourth for JT Arruda. He has hit safely in each of his first four games with Montgomery.
1: For number six, Connor Hizak.
0: Here's Connor Hizak. We started to talk about it last time, but Hizak possesses a ton of power. He has 27 home runs this year. And Hizak leads the Rays system on the minor league side. Obviously, Junior Caminero up there in the league lead in home runs overall. 35 big ones for the former Montgomery Biscuit, the big league level this year. And Hizak chops one over towards third. It just drifts foul. Collier's there to glove it in foul ground. But Hizak's 27 lead the charge in the minor league side for the Rays organization. And Hizak is in search of his first year in AA. This is only game number seven, and he's hit safely in each of the last five, not including tonight. He reached on an error in his last trip. That was a throwing error by the third baseman, Cam Collier. Our friend the Train saying hello. There's a spinner that is called a strike. Now, Hizak had 25 home runs in his tenure at High A Bowling Green. That broke the franchise record for the Hot Rods there in High A. Yeah, two more in a brief stint of nine games in Triple A Durham, where he was filling in. And he had over 300, had a couple of long balls. He's trying to homer in three different levels across minor league baseball this year. Chasing down a rare mark of 30 in a single year, and he chops this one towards first. Ibarra is able to glove it, but with Arruda running, can't make a play at second. He steps on the bag. Most productive out for Connor Hizak. He moves the tying run into scoring range.
1: Big noise for number three, Cameron James.
0: Well, we were talking about home runs in Junior Caminero. Cameron James became the first since Junior Caminero to homer three times in a single game here in Montgomery. He did that back in the back end of June. James, seven homers in 40 games. This is inside. Cameron, a Swiss Army knife for this Biscuits staff. Played in the outfield. He's played over at third base. He's played some first base. He'll catch from time to time. Mitchell. He started the swing, couldn't hold up on a slider beneath the zone. Oh, it's 1-1. James won a national championship with Mississippi State. He has some fellow Bulldogs in the clubhouse here in Montgomery. Pitch misses low. One of those being a guy that he got to catch for the first time here in Montgomery. He wasn't a catcher in his time at Mississippi State. He was primarily a third baseman, served as the starter for the majority of his career over there at the hot corner. And Casey Hunt, who he was very close with, even roomed with Hunt He had never caught him because he wasn't a catcher. It was a college strike. I asked Cameron, did you ever just, you know, hop down into the catcher's position and warm him up or anything? Go out and throw a side one day? He said, no, never. We played catch before, but nothing official as him throwing his pitches with me in the squad. So now he's been able to do that here in the professional ranks after Rays decided, we want you to be a catcher as well. Serves a variety of roles, and despite not being in the order every single night, he brings his A game at the plate night in and night out. Really hard as a hitter to not get consistent at-bats, and then when your name is etched into the card, whether starting the game or coming off the bench, to be ready to go. Cameron James, the preparation day in and day out has served him well. And he waves and misses at this one. Spinner down towards the bottom of the zone, and he's gone on strikes.
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0: Venezuelan shortstop, Gregory Barrios. Native of Maracay, Venezuela, which is a huge baseball hub. A lot of big names have come from Maracay. He sends the first pitch back to the backstop. Miguel Cabrera, Jose Altuve, the list goes on and on. Barrios and Yadier Arenado is currently not with the Biscuits, was injured during the last homestand in the back half of July. A swing and a miss, and it's nothing in two. Both from Maracay. They both signed with the Brewers, both middle infielders. In separate trades, they were both traded over to the Rays from the Brewers. They've been in lockstep their entire professional careers. Biscuits hope to get Arenado back at some point. There's a cut and a miss on a slider down, and Barrio strikes out. It's back-to-back strikeouts. And Bo Blanchard is up to six on the night. He's got another scoreless frame, and it remains 2-1 to the top of the fifth.
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0: eighth inning. And yes, if you were wondering, we did get approval from Jaden Daniels to play inning number 5 tonight. You're chronically online like I am. That'll make some sense to you tonight. And if not, Jaden Daniels recently filed a cease and desist letter to LSU over a dispute about them using his name, image, and likeness with the number 5. His camp was frustrated that the number 5 was given out to one of the current LSU players. They're taking social media by storm. There's a roller towards second base. Ruta fires on to first, and that sets down the leadoff man, Carlos Sanchez. Jared Edwards just over 55 pitches. He's looking to make it through 5 innings tonight. He's got some gas left in the tank. He's coming off of a 93-pitch outing. Went 5 innings on those 93 pitches. And a 3-0 loss to Pensacola. Marcus Smith, the center fielder, is 0 for 2 tonight against Jared Edwards. 1-0 to him. Is in there for a call and strike. It's 2 runs on 5 hits for Chattanooga. They've committed 2 defensive miscues. There's a call and strike for Montgomery. 1 run on 4 hits. They played clean defense thus far. Sun setting in the background. With Edwards ready to go. There's a swing and a foul tip hung on to by the catcher, Tatum Levins. Smith down on strikes for the second time tonight. That's the 5th for Jared Edwards. 2 up, 2 down, and here comes Carter Graham, who has 2 of the 5 hits for Chattanooga tonight. Graham hitting 269 after his 2 hits on the evening. This is game 36 for him. That's Jeff Smith there, seated in the dugout, catching coordinator in the Rays organization. He's out here from time to time. I'm sure he's pleased with what he's seen from Tatum Levins behind the dish tonight. He's thrown out a runner already, trying to steal. That helped his scoreless opening inning. He's held on to a couple of foul tips to lock in those strikeouts for Jared Edwards. 2 balls and no strikes on Graham. Here's the pitch. And this rides just inside towards the top of the zone. 3 balls, no strikes. Edwards has issued 1 walk and hit 1 batter. And he finds the zone on the 3-0 pitch with a fastball over the heart of the plate. 3-1. I mentioned it in the pregame show. Edwards is able to make it through 7 tonight with the pitch count ready to hit 65. He's got a chance at it. He would reach 100 innings this year. This one's sprayed to the screen, and it's 3-2. Mentioned Cameron James, who's over there at third base. He won a national championship in his time at Mississippi State. Jared Edwards did as well in 2023 before being drafted. LSU alongside Paul Skeets. There's a called strike 3 and a bat slam from Carter Graham. He's frustrated. He's got to be careful here. Edwards has 6 punch-outs. It's a 1-2-3, top of the 5th. Bottom 5 up next.
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0: on the mound. He's pitching to the bottom of the fifth on this Friday night, and he gets to the top of the order. Third time through. Matt Corvat, Tatum Levins, and Xavier Isaac. Three slated to bat for the Biscuits. Trailing 2-1 to the bottom of inning number 5. Blanchard with 6 strikeouts tonight. He's one shy of matching his career high as a pro. He watches up above the zone as Horvath. It's a ball to no strikes. Whirls home. Horvath sprays it in the alleyway and right center. It's down for a hit. A wide turn at first. He loses the helmet. Chugging for second. He'll dive safely. Matt Corvath having a night. A homer and now a double.
1: Biscuits fans, keep making noise for number 13, Tatum Levins.
0: Tatum Levins will get his third look at Bo Blanchard. They've split the battle tonight. Levins struck out his first trip. He singled and then was stranded at second base his last time up. That was in the third. A left-handed hitting catcher stands in. A red-barreled bat above his left shoulder is the pitch. It's a backdoor slider that stays inside. Cincinnati Reds earned themselves a 1-0 win over the Marlins tonight in their home ballpark. Hanging breaking ball in there for a called strike. The Rays are back at home after a perfect 9-0 road trip. Which misses up and away. They have not lost since the deadline where they pushed some chips in. And decided in a year that they weren't expected to compete at the big league level, at least to work late into October. They've got a good chance to do it. The best mark in the American League. And they're tied 2-2 in the bottom of the fifth against their fellow AL East foe in the Baltimore Orioles. Well, Blanchard's at 76 pitches, and you saw some action momentarily out there in the pen. That's Jose Montero, the Venezuelan righty, getting loose. 3-1 pitch is popped out of play. 3-2. An opportunity for Blanchard to match his career high of 7 strikeouts. Did that in his final start of July, went 5 innings of 3-run baseball, striking out 7 at Birmingham on July 28th. His 3-2 is just above the zone. That's ball 4, and the first two have reached here in the fifth. A double from Horvath, now a walk from Levins. Any action.
1: Been amazing all night. Now it's time to make noise for number 11, Xavier Isaac.
0: Lex will get an opportunity against the righty. Isaac with 23 home runs this year. Now Will Simpson, two batters away, hot on his heels with 22. Isaac tried to hold back. He could not on a changeup. It was awfully close to that outside edge. Well, it's nothing in one on the power-hitting first baseman. Former first-round pick by the Rays. It's an effortless swing for the big fella. Blanchard deals. And this one dives low. Even the count of the ball and a strike. And the biggest concern for Isaac, not only this year, but his entire career, has been that the power's there. He plays solid defense. It's the swing and miss. Well, that was a problem for him early this year, and it has just plummeted month by month. Strikeout rate, he's decreased quite some bit. Now up in the count, 2-1. In May, he was striking out 25% of the time. June, it was 23%. Then July, 21%. Here in August, only 13% of the time. He does have one strikeout tonight. He's 0-for-2. Here's the 2-1 to him. And a big swing on an elevated fastball. It's now 2-2. Isaac has also coupled the plummeting strikeout rate with an increasing walk rate. He leads the entire league in walks this year with 73. That mark is 7 more than anyone else in Southern League play. I didn't see time called there. Isaac wanted time. It didn't look like it was granted to him. And then Bo Blanchard, with him stepping out, didn't throw the pitch. I think it might work out for both parties. Pumps a strike there. It's likely called strike 3, but also more than likely should have been called a balk. 2-2, and it dives down and in. It's 3-2 now. Officially under the lights on this Friday night. Friday night lights aren't too far away here in the South. Football season creeping up on us. Pitch home. Isaac takes down and in. That's number 74 for the big fella. Biscuits, after back-to-back walks, have the bases loaded, and here comes the manager. Jose Moreno will point out to the bullpen. He'll reach into the pen and grab his Jose. Jose Montero will be the new arm, coming in elected by the manager, Jose Moreno. Bo Blanchard was sharp, but he will leave here with bags full after a double and back-to-back walks. And the Biscuits get to the pen with nobody out in the fourth and a big opportunity to generate some runs here in the middle innings. They've done this week.
1: Number 8, Jose Montero.
0: Blanchard's line not yet final. Jose Montero will look to solidify his line and is tasked with a difficult task. Bases loaded, nobody out. Theo Gillen-Duop, the cleanup man for Montgomery, with bags full. Jose Montero, we mentioned, native of Venezuela. He's 23 years old, stands 6'2", just shy of 200 pounds. Overall this year, he split time between here in AA Chattanooga, his first season in AA. He also pitched 8 times as a starter with High A Dayton. 17th time he's had his name called here with the Lookouts. 6 of those have been starts. He's 2-1 with a 5.64 earned run average. Bo Blanchard done after 84 pitches, and as we mentioned, he's responsible for each of the 3 aboard the base paths. Leadoff double by Horvath. He's at third. Tatum Levins and Xavier Isaac have each worked walks. For the time being, it's 4 innings of 1-run ball for Blanchard.
1: Number 4, Theo Gillen.
0: Theo stands in from the left side. He's been the RBI king in the second half for the Montgomery Biscuits. 34 RBIs in 36 games, and he goes the opposite way. This will leak into left field. 1 run in. Here comes Levins. He scores, and Theo Gillen leapfrogs the Biscuits ahead. It's a 2-run single the opposite way for the left-handed hitting outfielder. You need a run, Theo Gillen, he answers the call time and time again. And now here's the leader in the clubhouse in terms of RBIs this year. Will Simpson with 71, that's the 5th most in the league. An RBI opportunity for him. He'll start behind 0-1. Those 2 runs charged to Bo Blanchard. It's now 4 3-run innings, and he's still responsible for Xavier Isaac at second. Montero, the righty on the mound, out of the stretch, deals home. Simpson pulls it on the ground to short. Carreras has it on to second for one. The relay back to first is way late. Simpson legs it out, and it's a fielder's choice that he races Theo Gillen.
1: Biscuits fans make noise for number 14, J.T. Arruda.
0: JT Arruda will get an opportunity to knock in another run. Biscuits have the 3-2 lead. Arruda pulls it down the line and right. It's a base hit. Simpson makes the turn at second. He's chugging for third. The throw goes to second. Isaac scores, and the Biscuits have doubled up. Oh, look out. It's 4-2.
1: Biscuits fans, let me hear you make noise for number six, Connor Isaac.
0: JT Arruda, four games with the Biscuits, four multi-hit games. This guy just hits. There's Connor Hizak, 0-for-2 thus far. Reached on an error and grounded out to first. And he pulls this one left side. A sliding stop by Carreras. He had it pop out of his glove, and everybody's safe. Simpson scores to serve.
2: WMSV-AM.
0: And the Biscuits have a 5-2 advantage. See how they rule it. He had to go into the hole, and now Joe Bonnet, the pitching coach, we'll trot out there to talk to Montero. The Biscuits have hopped all over him. Cameron James, the next to bat. Montero has only thrown five pitches. He's gotten given up a two-run single, an RBI single, and a fielder's choice.
1: Biscuits fans make noise for number three, Cameron James.
0: Here's Cam James. Called strike on him. They do go single as expected for Hizak. And it has an RBI attached. Cameron James awaiting the 0-1 from Montero. Looks to second in Arruda and deals home. James takes at the top of the zone for a called strike. And on an 0-2 hole. Pitch home. 0-2 dives downstairs, and it's 1-2. This inning started with a leadoff double from the true leadoff man and Matt Corvath. Each of the first three reached against Blanchard. They've all scored. Here's a ground ball over to Collier. He'll race to the bag just ahead of Arruda and fire on to first. Not in time over there, but he does get the force out at third base. Arruda erased. Cam James is on with a fielder's choice.
1: Welcome to the plate, number one, Gregory Barrios.
0: Isaac up to second, and here comes Gregory Barrios, the ninth man of the inning. Now the line is officially in the books for the starter, Bo Blanchard, who was really sharp through four innings. This fifth inning gave him some trouble. Here's a ground ball to second base. Stovall's got it, slings to first, and the inning is over. Biscuits get four runs on four hits, and they leave a pair stranded upon the base pass. They lead it 5-2 at the end of five.
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0: Garrett Edwards is officially in line for a win. Should he hold off this Chattanooga offense and get some help from his bullpen? He's at 66 pitches through five innings. Former LSU Tiger has the heart of this order due up. Ruben Ibarra, Cam Collier, and Yerlin Confidant. Ibarra 0 for 2 in this one. Ruben packs a punch in that right-handed swing. First pitch is in there for a called strike. Ibarra has been here with the lookouts all year long. Last night was game 100 for him, and he pulls one foul. Fall behind, nothing in two. Ibarra has played in 13 games now against Montgomery. In that span, he has a home run, total of 8 hits. Bounces one back to the backstop. Biscuits have held him in check for the most part, but at any moment, this is a guy that can strike. Trying to battle from behind, nothing in two. Edwards ready to throw his 70th of the night. Last time he went over 90. A check swing on appeal. He didn't go. It was awfully close. Ibarra was able to hold out. Right-hander deals the 1-2. Ibarra pulls it high in the air to left center. Playable in left for Theo Gillen. He races into the gap to make the play. Well, Edwards gave up a leadoff double in the fourth inning. He has since sat down 7 in a row, including 3 strikeouts. Cam Collier's turn. Collier singled and then scored the first run of the ball game in the second for Chattanooga. That tied the game. And he smacks this one foul down the left field line. Collier's father, 8-year big leaguer, a handful of different teams. Lou Collier. Pichon dives downstairs. Cam was the 18th overall selection in his draft by the Reds. All year here in Double A, leading the charge in games played. This is 109 tonight for him. To kind of miss, so he's been a staple in the order. And defensively over at third base for his manager, Jose Moreno. One-two pitch is pulled on the ground, vacuumed up by Xavier Isaac. He'll take it to the bag himself, and there's two gone. Saw a look a moment ago at the Biscuits bullpen. Nobody up and throwing quite yet, but there is some stretching going on with Edwards at an even 75 pitches. The outcome of this at-bat may determine if he gets the comeback out for the seventh. Or maybe it has no factor. What do I know? Pichon is a take all the way from Confidant for a called strike with a fastball at 93. Confidant was the last man to reach against Edwards. He roped a double his last trip. And now he's behind in the count, nothing in two. Confidant is a perfect 2-for-2 tonight against Edwards. In their first ever meeting as professionals. Confidant was not with the lookouts the last two times these teams met. Once in April, once in May. Pichon way up top for ball one. And actually, there were only 4 current lookouts that have faced Garrett Edwards in his 3 starts against them on the year prior to tonight. Collier, Trey Faltin, who is not playing. This one is in the gap on the left side. He splits the infield on that left side. Confidant's got another 3-hit game. He's had a monster series as well. Confidant now in four games this week has tallied nine hits. Edwards bounces back with a called strike on the right-handed hitting Julio Carreras. See some guys up on their feet, warming up. Hayden Snellsire, Luis Guerrero among that group. Edwards checks on Confidant there at first base. Not fooled. Two gone in the top of the sixth inning. Biscuits have a 5-2 advantage. Confidant takes the lead. And the pitch home is lashed foul down the right field line. Settles on the berm out there. Edwards again ahead, nothing in two. Yes, six strikeouts tonight. The season high for him. May 19th at Knoxville, he struck out seven. He's got a chance to match his double-A high. Kicks home, and this runs up top. Edwards now above 80 pitches, and as we mentioned, they got it out five innings on 93 pitches last week at Pensacola. Not sure if they'll send him out for another or not. We'll see. 1-2. Down in the dirt. Two balls, two strikes, two outs, and the Biscuits have a 5-2 lead. It's been a positive month for Montgomery. Their total in the month, well above 500. They're 8-3. Here in August, they're a perfect 3-0 at home. And after the win last night, the Biscuits have won 10 of their last 12 here in this ballpark. Carreras awaits. 2-2 pitch. Up and away, and the count is full. ...85 pitches even for Garrett Edwards. Former LSU Tiger here on Tide and Tiger night. But not that Tiger, Auburn Tiger. But it's been an LSU night on the mound. Another foul ball back and out of play. Edwards looking for that put-away pitch and a full count. And now some action will begin out in that bullpen for the Biscuits. Edwards with the ball pinned to his back. Shakes off the catcher, Tatum Levitz. They're now on the same page. Runner will be on the move. Confidant goes. Pitch home is down in the dirt. Blocked by Levitz, and that's ball four. Will that be the end of the night for Edwards? Jim Paddock's on the move. Justin Yeager, one of the newest arms out of the bullpen for Montgomery after having been released at the beginning of the month and quickly scooped up by the Rays after a long tenure in the Padres organization. He's pitched once already this week. And Jim Paddock in his second year as the pitching coach here in Montgomery out there have a conversation with Edwards. Likely just buying a little bit of extra time for the bullpen to warm up and checking to see how Edwards feels. Well, the overall sentiment for the Biscuits, who did not take any infield or outfield work today. The only thing that happened pregame, outside of hitting in the cages, because the tarp was on, were some side bullpens being thrown by a few different guys. With the tarp on, these guys weren't out on the field, but the overall feeling was that this weather is so much better. It's a high pop-up foul to play on the left side. This is Peyton Stovall, the former Arkansas Razorback. Left-handed hitting middle infielder. Inning started with a fly out and a ground out. Edwards had sat down nine in a row, now two straight have reached. He misses down and in with the 0-1, even the count. Erlen Confidant, perfect 3-for-3. He singled with two outs. He's up at second base. Behind him, Julio Carreras, who battled his way to a walk. Here comes pitch number 90 for Garrett Edwards. It is popped up left side, shallow left field. Charging in comes Theo Gillen on the run. He glides underneath it to retire the side. 90 pitches for Garrett Edwards. He is through six innings tonight. Biscuits have the lead, 5-2. We go to the bottom of the sixth when we come back.
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0: Park. Luke Bailey with you on a Friday night. Biscuits trail 2-1. They have taken the lead right back, and they did it with a fourth spot in their last trip. It all started with this guy. Matt Corbath doubled to open up the bottom of the fifth inning. He later scored as part of a four-run, four-hit frame. Corbath has doubled and homered tonight. He's 2-for-3. Here's his first look at the new arm. This one served into shallow right. Confidant coming in, and he's there on the run to make the catch. One pitch, one out for Montero in his first full inning. He came on and inherited a bases loaded, nobody out scenario, and he ended up allowing all three inherited runners to score and then allowed one of his own to come cross home plate. Tatum Levins worked a walk against him in his last trip. It was a called strike on Tatum. Levins was originally drafted by the Mariners in 2022. It's an eighth-round pick. And he rolls this one on the right side. Ibarra has it, flips to the covering Montero. He's well in front of Levins for the second out. Montero's pitch to contact. Not only in the sixth, but also in the fifth. Here's Xavier Isaac. Powerful lefty awaits the first pitch. He goes the opposite way. Isaac has unique power to all parts of the field. Seen the majority of his home runs here at Dabo's Park go to that left center field alleyway, just under the scoreboard. And he sends this one back foul. Behind in the count, nothing in two. Here's the pitch. Down and away, 1-2 now. Isaac has been available for Montgomery essentially night in and night out. He's up there in terms of the team high in games played. Back to even the count of 2-2. Night marks game number 92 for X. He was drafted in the first round in 2022. Got a chance to set a new career high in games played. And this time he's gone on strikes. And it's a 1-2-3 sixth inning for the Biscuits. Bats against Jose Montero. Oh, we turn the card over. Time for the seventh. 5-2 Montgomery over Chattanooga.
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0: City. I'm Tom O'Smart, Luke Maley with you. The night is over for Garrett Edwards. Six innings of two-run baseball. He gave up six hits, walked two, and he struck out six. But the quality start, start number 21 for Garrett Edwards. It marks his fifth quality start of the year. He's in line for the win. This could turn to Justin Yeager. First pitch from Yeager. Just off the outer edge. Edwards went 90 pitches. And this is Yeager's fourth outing with a Rays org. A pop-up foul on the right side. Even the count on 1-1. Yeager, originally from Woodridge, Illinois, went to Southern Illinois University. And in 2019, the Atlanta Braves called his name in the 33rd round. Skips one in and falls behind 2-1. He was then part of a trade that sent him to the Milwaukee Brewers after the 2022 season. It's part of a big package that brought Sean Murphy to the Braves. 2-1 is hit high into the night sky into center field. Horvath camped underneath it, and Max slides to his left to make the catch. Pablo Aliendo pops out to open up the outing for Justin Yeager. Last year, Justin split his time here in the Southern League with the Double-A affiliate of the Brewers, the Biloxi Shuckers, and in Triple-A Nashville. And his first pitch to the leadoff man is in there for a strike. He was signed by the Padres to a minor league deal. He got invited to big league camp during spring training. This is downstairs. He spent this year with AAA El Paso in the Padres organization and had his struggles, but he has been dominant to begin his tenure here in the Rays org. Pitches home. Squirts past Levins, and for the second time in two nights, our home plate umpire has worn one off the right hand. Well, we saw one skip past and hit Patrick Farber last night. He's over at third. See him in the background of Yeager there. Stretching out his hands. He might have felt that a little bit. Back some memories of last night. Pichon. Is it a check swing? Yes, he did. Two balls and two strikes on Carlos Sanchez. Biscuits Pen has had their struggles, but they've been sharp this week. They gave up two runs last night in over five innings. There's a swing and a miss. It's two up, two down for Justin Yeager, and he has strikeout number one tonight.
1: Strikeout number seven on the night. Up next, we'll look at number 29, Marcus Smith.
0: Here's Marcus Smith for the fourth time. He has struck out in each of his last two trips. Settles into the left-handed box, and the pitch home. This is downstairs. Well, Yeager still has not given up a hit to a right-handed batter with the Biscuits. They are 0-for-7 against him. And lefties, not much better. Sanchez just struck out. Lefties are 1-for-7 against him. Total of 1-for-14. Lefty has the only hit. Yeager has given up one run in his first 4 2/3 now. Here with Double A Montgomery. Smith has the advantage. Two balls to one strike. Smith had a hit last night. He's hitless so far here in his second game with the Lookouts. Now in the driver's seat, up 3-1. Yeager and Levins now on the same page. Here comes the 3-1 pitch. It is just inside, and Marcus Smith, after walking a pair of times last night, is on for the first time tonight with a walk.
1: Next up, we're looking at number 12.

0: two-out walk, and here comes Carter Graham. Biscuits have a 5-2 advantage. They've out-hit Chattanooga tonight, 8-6. Also been helped out by a pair of errors committed by the Lookouts. Right-hander slightly closed off. Deals home to Graham. First pitch is in there. Called a strike with a fastball in the outer half. 94. Biscuits have that three-run advantage. They fared well when they have the lead through six. 41-8 this year. There's a high fly ball deep to right center field. Horvath on the run. Back towards the warning track. At the wall. He leaps up and makes the catch, pressed up against the padding in right center. A long fly ball yet again for Carter Graham, and he flies out to end the top of the seventh. It's time to stretch at Davos Park. Biscuits have a 5-2 lead.
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0: mark this week. Jose Montero has only needed 18 pitches to record six outs. He's back on, trying to make it through three frames. Here's Theo Gillen in the first pitch. Flips the outer edge, a called strike. Gillen hitting 290 here in his tenure with Montgomery. Driven in two more tonight to make it 36 driven in 37 games. Out in front of a changeup in the lower third. And he's down nothing in two. Biscuits have reached that magic five mark yet again. Since the All-Star break, they're 17-7, and they have reached now five runs in 22 of 25 games. Gillen stays alive with a foul ball. Mentioned earlier, they're averaging right around nine runs per game in that span and leading minor league baseball in average OPS, runs, homers, and stolen bases. Sounds like a recipe for success, and it has been for Montgomery. Pitch out way upstairs. You're currently second in the south side of the Southern League standings. Pitch misses down and away, and Gillen's back to even at 2-2. Biscuits are three games back of the Marlins-affiliated Pensacola Blue Wahoos, who they do have six games left against. This one down in the dirt. That'll be here at Dombos Park, the final week of August, 25th through the 30th, Tuesday through Sunday. They're a game up on the Columbus Clingstones, the Braves AA affiliate. Here's a 3-2 pitch to Theo, and he takes inside. That's ball four. He battles back from down in the count. He'll work a leadoff walk here in the bottom of the seventh. And that'll bring up Will Simpson for the fourth time tonight.
1: For number 10, Will Simpson.
0: Biscuits have 12 games remaining against Columbus. Look across the scoreboard tonight. Columbus has a 5-2 lead on the road in Birmingham after being walked off last night. Pitch home is just wide. Biloxi currently leading Pensacola 4-3, and Biloxi bringing up the rear in the standings, but it's a super competitive south side of the division. Pitch home is sent high in the air. Foul ground. Ibarra giving it a look on the warning track, running out of room, and it just stays in. Simpson fouls out to the first baseman, Ruben Ibarra. He didn't have any room to spare. He's pressed up against that netting, pushing back, hoping to buy a couple of extra inches. And it stayed inside the confines, and he collects the out. Here's JT Arruda, singled in back-to-back trips. He's 2-for-3 tonight. Another multi-hit game for him. Switch hitter in from the left side, and he shoots the first pitch foul towards the Biscuits bullpen. Checked on Theo over there at first. Nothing doing. 0-1 on Arruda. He began this year in the Mariners organization and spent his time in AA Arkansas with the Travelers. And he pulls this one towards Ibarra, and he's not able to glove it, but it is foul. Arruda will battle from behind in the count. Nothing in two. JT's brother Aaron also attended Fresno State and was drafted in 2017 by Oakland. And Arruda sends one on the infield, left side up in the air. Collier underneath it. He makes the play, fires behind Gillen, and they got him. Gillen was moving on the swing, And he wasn't able to get back in time. It's a double play that goes 5-3 on the pop out of the leadoff walk erased. It ends up a 1-2-3 frame for Montero.
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6: Let's go.

0: His first inning. He's on for his second. And he has the 4-5 and 6 due up. Ratty in Ibarra. And then a pair of lefties in Collier and Confidant. Ruben Ibarra watches a called strike. Calls by, nothing and one. Ibarra tonight 0 for 3 with a strikeout, a pop out, and a flyout. This one rolled to shortstop. Barrios sets his feet. Deals a little bit low, but Isaac is there to pick it before it finds the dirt. And there's one gone. Cam Collier's turn. This gets 5 outs away from a win on this Friday night. They're trying to stretch the winning streak to a season high, 5 games. They have a handful of 4 game streaks. Collier goes after the first pitch and sends it into that first base dugout. Yeager ahead, 0-1. Setting up for a race of the trains here, coming down the tracks. As Yeager's ready to go, there's the 0-1. A cut and a miss on a pitch down in the dirt. Yeager has the advantage, nothing and two. Oh, 2. Broken bat roller in between Yeager's legs. Barrios is there up the middle. And two batters, two ground outs to short. We'll open up the 8th.
1: Next up for the lookout, number 16,
0: Maryland Confidant. This gets had. Collier played perfectly. Just snuck it past the pitcher and Justin Yeager. But Barrios up the middle as he is right now with the lefty Confidant, who's yet to be sent down tonight. Confidant, pair of singles, a double, and a run score. 3-for-3 night for him. 9 hits in 4 games this week. Yeager misses downstairs. We're back to even at 1-1. Comfortable temperatures tonight. A humid night at the ballpark. So the rain that rolled in, but we'll find much cooler in the month of August here in the South. There's a called strike on Confidant down at the knees, and it's 1-2. Current temperature reads as 80 degrees. Can't complain about that. One-two pitch on the way. Cut on and missed. Elevated the heater at 97. And it's the second strikeout for Justin Yeager. He turns in a 1-2-3 frame. And the Biscuits coming up leading 5-2 in the bottom of the 8th. Looking at some insurance.
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0: Montero has done his part tonight. On the lights at Davos Park. This is Connor Isaac, who picked up an RBI single against the reliever. A lone run that has been charged to Montero, but on 30 pitches, he's recorded 9 outs. Pitch home. Isaac takes a called strike on the outer edge. Bo Blanchard lasted four-run innings. He left, having been charged with one, but responsible for a bases loaded, nobody out jam. Isaac cuts through the second pitch, a slider well placed on the outer edge, and it's 0-2. Final line on Blanchard, 4 innings, 4 runs, 5 hits, 2 walks, and he struck out 6. Isaac takes that and away. 1-2 the kill. Bottom third of the order due up, trying to add some insurance for this Biscuits group. They saw a 3-run lead in the ninth evaporate on Tuesday, but they were able to walk it off in the bottom of the ninth. Isaac goes down swinging and a slider outside. Second strikeout for Montero, and he has the first out of this last of the eighth inning. It's the Biscuits' third baseman, Cameron James. Dribbles the first pitch foul up the third baseline. It's nothing in one. Cam getting his first start of the week. He's in search of his second hit tonight. He went 0-3 back on Wednesday in relief of the injured at the time, Tatum Levins, who's back in the card tonight doing the catching for Montgomery. Now 1-6 in the series. It's James. And now he's ahead in the count, 2-1. Had a good road trip. 7-22. 3.18 mark. And included a homer. A pair of doubles. And he pulls this one foul. Roel Garcia playing bodyguard for Caden Bodine out there. Bodine getting the night off, but minor league level, a night off for a catcher is never really a night off. Bodine was out catching some pens earlier before the game. James rolls to third. A hopper to Cam Collier. Long throw across the diamond with a long stretch on the opposite end. Ruben Ibarra digs it out, and they're two away. Bodine serving as the bullpen catcher tonight with the other two catchers here in AA Montgomery. Both in action. Cam James just bounced out to Cam Collier there at third. Tatum Levins is doing the catching tonight. Gregory Barrios watches the first pitch up above the zone. It's a slider that stayed up. Barrios riding a four-game hitting streak, but he's 0-3 tonight, and he hits one high in the air to deep part of left field. Graham settles underneath it in the gap, and the inning is over. It's a second consecutive, actually third straight, 1-2-3 inning for Jose Montero, and the Biscuits are looking for a win. 3 outs away. When we return, it's the top of the ninth. Biscuits 5, Lookouts 2.
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Chris gets a reach into the bullpen to find those final three outs. It's Hayden Snellsire on in relief and a save opportunity. Snellsire, 25 years old, a 2023 selection in the 17th round by the Tampa Bay Rays. He's had a few different stints in AAA Durham this year. He's been back and forth, but most of his season has come here with Montgomery. 28, now 29 appearances out of the bullpen. He's got a 4-1 ERA. And he misses up top to Julio Carreras. Justin Yeager spun two nearly perfect innings. The lone blemish, one walk. Snellsire stays up above the zone with a fastball. And it's 2-0. Yeager, two innings, no runs, no hits. A walk and two strikeouts. It's the 2-0 from Snellsire. It's at the top of the zone for a called strike. Hayden played collegiately at Division III Randolph-Macon College in Ashland, Virginia. There's a high fly ball out to shallow right field. Connor Hyzak has the read on it, drifting towards the line. And he's there to reach above his ball cap and haul in the first out of the night. We've talked time and time again about how the Biscuits pen has struggled at times. Snellsire has been a bright spot all season long. The Biscuits have a scoreless outing from the bullpen already this week in terms of a full scoreless outing, meaning no one in the bullpen surrendered a run. That was back on Wednesday in the 9-2 win. Trying to do it again tonight. It's a bright sign. Snellsire down in the count quickly on Peyton Stovall. Two balls and no strikes. 2-0 pitch is in there for a called strike. Well, the Rays, we mentioned, had a perfect road trip. They went 9-0 on the trip. They've not lost since the All-Star break, but that hangs in the balance tonight. Here's a liner to deep right. Right at Connor Hyzak. Backpedals in front of the warning track to make the second out. He's been busy here in the ninth. Two straight to him. One on a line right there off Stovall's bat. And one fly ball. That was off Carreras. Now Chattanooga down to their final out on this Friday night. Biscuits in search of a fifth consecutive win. And with a win tonight, would earn a series victory over the Lookouts. First pitch is high and tight on Aliendo, the 9-0 hitting catcher. Aliendo drove in a run back in the second inning with a sacrifice fly. He's since grounded to short and flown out to center. And he takes a called strike here to even the count of the ball and a strike. Snellsire delivers. There's a spinner foul, and now the Lookouts and Aliendo down to their final strike tonight. Snellsire out of the windup. Here's the 1-2. Cut on and missed. Biscuits win. It's five straight for Montgomery. Hayden Snellsire slams the door, and he has his fourth save here with Montgomery. The win belongs to the starter tonight, Garrett Edwards. He improves to 4-9. Justin Yeager and Hayden Snellsire combined to go three scoreless innings in relief, and the Biscuits win it 5-2. Top the line score, five runs on eight hits for Montgomery. They committed no errors and left seven on the base paths, going 3-11 with runners in scoring range. On the other side, two runs on six hits, two errors, and seven left on for Chattanooga. And they went 0-6 in scoring situations. Biscuits get their 59th win, which means the manager, Kevin Bowles, is 10 wins away from becoming the seventh active manager in minor league baseball to 1,500 career Ws. Biscuits win it tonight, 5-2 the final score. Stay right here on Jack 740. 5-2 final mark. Again, Garrett Edwards gets the win. He is 4-9. On the other side, Bo Blanchard suffers the loss, falling to 0-3. And Hayden Snellsire earned save number 4. You look at the offensive standouts for Montgomery.
They had plenty of offense tonight, 5 runs, which is on the lower side of what we've seen from the Biscuits lately. But they got 2 hits from the leadoff man, including a solo homer to start things off from Matt Corbath. 2 for 4 with an RBI and 2 runs scored for him. The only other multi-hit game belonged to JT Arruda, going 2 for 4. The Biscuits got 2 RBIs from Theo Gillen. Arruda, Horvath, and Hyzak each drove in a run apiece. Horvath had the only 2 extra base hits with that double, his 17th of the year, and his 11th long ball of the season. Montgomery and Chattanooga back at it tomorrow, 6:05 the first pitch on a Saturday from Davos Park. It'll be Luke Hayden going for the Chattanooga Lookouts. Hayden does not have a win or a loss this year. He has a 2.25 earned run average. On the other side, it's Santiago Suarez, 7-3, with a 4.73 earned run average, a top 30 prospect for the Rays. The righty goes for the Biscuits. Again, Hayden goes for Chattanooga, and for Montgomery, it'll be Suarez. 6:05 the first pitch. We hope to catch you here, and on behalf of our producer at Jock 740 back in studio, Michael Killer Kelly, I'm Luke Maley saying thanks for hanging out with us. Biscuits back in the win column for a 5th consecutive game. They take it 5-2 tonight. They're back at it. 6:05 the first pitch tomorrow.

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9: Which ones won't? So I honestly, I have no clue. Unless I missed some other Giants reporting or found some answers during the show, I didn't see anything about which starters are going to play and how long they're going to play. Although I did see Jordan Renan tweet yesterday that John Harbaugh did say, quote, that is a big part of it, executing the new offense, but also a young quarterback. You've got a young quarterback who's just in his second year and didn't play a whole season even last year, so he's just getting started. So, yeah, I agree with Jordan Renan, who covers the Giants for ESPN. I think we probably will see Jackson Dart in the Giants starters, maybe for just one series, but that's better than nothing, in my opinion. Finally, Rams and the Chiefs. Ty Simpson is going to start for the Rams. Justin Fields is going to start for the Chiefs. And that is definitely very much worth looking out for. 310-840-4910. The two games I did not mention, the three games, you got the Saints taking on the Jaguars. You got the Eagles and the Ravens tomorrow night. And then the Cowboys and the Seahawks. We'll get more on those in the last hour. But we're going to do part two of the list coming up next right here on BetMGM tonight.
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1: 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I always have a lot of people, how can I listen? 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You can hit me up on Twitter at PatBoyle44. But I always tell people, I mean, just put it on YouTube or put it on Twitter. Yeah, there you go. There you go. So plenty of different ways to listen, watch the show, plenty of different ways to interact with the show. We've had a fun Friday show, fantastic Friday show. We got three NFL preseason games that we've been keeping you abreast of. Buccaneers lead the Jets 24-16. Starters have long been out of the game. It's about to go final. We're in the final couple of seconds here. It's been Jalen Daniels for the second half of Tampa Bay, the rookie from Kansas. And he's looked pretty damn good. I had that game up until literally just a couple of minutes ago. 10 of 15 for 111 yards. And then it's been Zappy Hour for the Jets, the former New England Patriots backup. He has not had a good night. He's thrown two picks. And you've seen some Brady Cook, who was on the Jets roster last year. So Jets started off hot with some good play from Cade Klubnik, who I think is going to end up being the backup quarterback to Geno Smith. And then Braylon Allen had himself a big 30-yard touchdown run. That was the main highlight early on. Broncos crushing the Falcons 27-7. Again, Tua only played a series or two, went 3 of 5 for 22 yards. Jarrett Stidham played with the rest of the Broncos starters for a couple of series. Stidham played the whole first half, looked good. But yeah, Tua barely saw the field. Falcons starters comment on in that game. The Dolphins 20-7. No starters played for Washington. It's been a lot of Sam Hartman and then the former Rutgers quarterback, Ethan Kaliak-Manis, for Washington. Meanwhile, for Miami, Malik Willis and the Dolphins starters, they look good. I know it was against the Commanders backups, but if you're looking for any kind of optimism for the Miami Dolphins this year, their first drive with all their starters was 14 plays, 93 yards, and it ended in a Devon Achane touchdown run. So maybe Jeff Hafley and the Miami Dolphins maybe can surprise some folks this year, especially Bobby Slowick as their new offensive coordinator. I did not like that hire, but maybe he's got a second chance to prove everybody wrong. Bunch of games tomorrow that we were previewing earlier. We'll get you caught up on some baseball scores here in just a bit. It's a big, big weekend in Major League Baseball and a big Friday night, so we'll get you some final scores that have been trickling in a little bit. But we usually do this segment earlier on Fridays, and we did. And it didn't go so well for me. And honestly, I think it wasn't one of the better decisions from our video producer, Monty, Michael Montgomery, choosing the pitchers, the top 20 pitchers that have given up the most home runs this year. So I said, Monty, can we run it back? And he said, you know what, Pat, for you, since you always lose, because I always pick baseball, for you, we'll do it. So we're going to get Monty back in the mix. We're going to get producer Brandon Combs back in the mix. And we're going to get our guy in our Westwood One studios, Lee DeLapp, back in the mix. It's a rare part two here on this Friday night. It is The List again.
2: I'm going to have to go tell the world exactly what's on The List.
3: Are you ready?
4: I'm ready.
5: I love trivia.
2: Hey, the champ is telling you to do something. You know what? You just made The List.
1: All right, I'm ready. I'm ready. Do my best Ron Jaworski impression. Yes, Combs, I'm ready to do my best Jaws impression, my best Ron Jaworski impression. In the last two commercial breaks, I have looked up 143,000 different statistical tables, and that is why I truly believe I'm going to win The List. That was more so, and that was the Frank Kelly endo.
6: Bart Scott, can't wait.
1: Yeah, that was like my Frank Caliendo impression of Ron Jaworski. I used to love watching him when he would do Ron Jaworski. He would do, I'm blanking on his name. He would do Chuck Gruden. He would do John Gruden. He would do Belichick. He would do Boomer, you know, Chris Berman, excuse me.
6: His Gruden was the best. The
1: Gruden was the best.
6: Yes.
1: Sure about that, man? You spider too wide banana? Oh, that was good stuff. All right, anyway, so The List part two. Monty, you pick the category, and then it's every man for themselves rattling off as many correct answers as we can. What do you got for us this time? Please, no baseball.
7: Hopefully a little bit of redemption for myself, apparently, and you included. We're going to college football, not baseball. But I think it'll be pretty easy. Hopefully it's not too easy. College football national champions since 2000. There are 15 teams on the list.
1: Oh, God.
7: If a team won it more than once, we only need to hear their name once. So there are 15 teams that have won a national title since 2000. Can you name them?
1: I love it. I like it. I want some more of it. This is good. See, this is like good stuff, man. This is stuff that everybody that's listening at home or watching at home or listening on their in the car ride can play along with as well. Because it's not nobody knows the top 20 pitchers that have given up the most home runs this year.
7: I didn't expect anyone to know all of them. Nobody needs to know all of them. You just have to know a few more or one more than everybody else.
1: Yeah, but you know who's playing this game.
7: True.
1: Exactly.
7: That's a good point.
1: You know who's playing. You know who's playing the game. All right. So I'm down to do any order. I'll actually go last. I'll give myself the hardest end of the stick here. Let's get our let's get some confidence going for our guy Lee. Not that he needs it.
8: I can't believe
1: Lee's an absolute stud.
8: Yeah, absolutely. I can't believe we haven't done this one before.
1: Well, let's get Lee going.
8: So, college football champions since 2000.
1: Yeah, I don't think we've done this one before.
8: Okay.
1: I'm pretty sure we haven't. So yeah, Lee, you go first, then Combs, then me.
8: I'll go with the last one. Give me Indiana.
7: Oh, super easy. Nailed it.
1: Boom.
6: I'm next.
1: That's right.
6: Is that how we're doing it? All right.
1: Yeah, you can't your way out of this one.
6: They probably are the other 19 names on this list. Let's go with Alabama.
7: Yep, they won one or about 100.
1: What was that, Lee? That was what, an explosion?
8: That's a bomb. Yeah. Boom.
1: All right, I'll take the other team that has won a couple here. Give me the Georgia Bulldogs.
7: Interesting. Yes, they are on the list.
8: How many times do we ask? Because all right, so how many are on the list since 2000?
1: 15.
8: 15. Okay.
7: 15.
8: All right, it's on me.
1: Correct. Correct.
7: It is up
8: Give
7: to
8: me
7: you.
8: The Ohio State University.
7: That is correct.
6: That is correct.
8: That is correct.
6: We need that sounder back.
8: That is correct.
1: Bang, there he's got it. You ask and you shall receive.
6: Michigan.
7: Shout out Big Ten, baby. Three in a row. SEC sucks.
1: Well, speaking of the SEC, how about go Tigers? Give me LSU.
7: Yep. They're on the list. They have won a national title since 2000.
3: My family.
1: He's on fire.
8: Give me another Tiger. Wait, is it my turn?
1: Yes.
8: Yep. All right,
1: give
8: me another Tiger. Give me Clemson.
7: Yep. On the list. Gnomes?
6: Yeah, I'm thinking. Are all of these... I can't remember. When did the BCS come into play? Because were any of these voted on? None of these were still in the voting process, right?
7: That was 97, I believe, was the last one. Or 96, something like that. When I was looking it up. So, yeah, that was 2000 was the easiest cutoff, and for that reason was another reason I chose 2000.
6: All right. Florida State?
7: Yep.
4: Damn alligator bit my hand.
7: Still perfect.
1: Oh, my God. For eight. Give me... Wait, no, sorry, it's Lee's turn, right? No, it's me. My turn.
7: No, yeah, it's you, Pat.
1: Oh, give me Hook'em! Oh, Vince Young and the Texas Longhorns.
8: Dang it. I was going to go with that.
7: You got it.
8: Dang. Ah. Oh, man. 2000. It had to be after 2000. It was USC. Give me USC.
7: They are on the list.
6: Did they win one? And yes, they did. Miami.
7: Yes, they did.
6: 2000, right?
7: 2001.
6: 2001.
7: Well, I guess depending on, you know, when the game is played.
1: Yeah. No, I think it was. Well, yeah. I mean,
7: it was probably January or February 2001. Yeah. Yeah.
1: Give me Timmy Tebow and the Florida Gators.
4: Damn alligator bit my hand.
7: Him.
1: Oh my God.
8: Did I do that for Florida State? That was my bad. I thought we did Florida State.
1: You did.
8: We did Florida. Gave that one
1: it's
8: away.
1: Okay. you're trying, though. You're right on it with the drops, Lee.
8: Oh, man. Give me Cam Newton's Auburn Tigers. Another Tiger. Give me Auburn.
1: I was saving that one.
7: That's a winner. 2009.
8: That is correct.
7: 2010 for that one.
1: We only have two left, right?
7: Teams remaining. That is correct.
6: Yeah.
1: So Lee's safe unless Combs gets this wrong.
6: I can't remember if they won one in 2000. I can't remember if it was the 99 season and they won it in 2000.
1: He's already Googled it. He knows.
6: Or if it was the year before. I'm going to give me Tennessee. I know they were one of the early BCS teams.
7: Tennessee is not on the list. They won it in 1998. The first BCS one. Also, I have a correction.
6: be?
7: There's only one team remaining. I accidentally counted one twice, so there's only one team left.
6: I should get a mulligan.
1: Wow.
7: You should not get a mulligan. It's a team that's already been named. I accidentally counted LSU twice, so there's only... We had enough mulligans last time.
6: Everybody else had mulligans and chances. I didn't get no clues. I didn't get nothing.
1: I mean, this isn't even that hard of a topic.
7: You're built.
6: Neither was the last one.
7: Talk.
1: Stop.
6: At least the last one is current.
1: I'm going to put out a Twitter. Damn, Lee's calling you a baby.
6: Bite me, Lee. Bite me, Lee.
1: All right. I know it. I know this last one. And so this is easy. I was going to try to make it make it climactic, but to spare everybody, and since it's not even making me the winner, it'll make me the co-winner with Lee.
6: I hope it's wrong.
1: No, I'm pretty sure this is right. And I remember because it was like fixated in my brain when I used to play NCAA college football. And you do the like road, the Heisman, whatever the hell it was called, campaign. You could always check. Or you could do like dynasty mode, whatever it was called. You could always check like the national champion winners by year. And it was like, you know, like the hall with like it would have the trophies and it would have the team's like flag above it. And I feel like this one was always fixated in my brain. I would always go back like as far as I could. And I felt like for whatever reason, it never would go past 2000. So that's actually pretty fitting that this is it. If I get this wrong, that means my memory is just completely warped. But I'm 99% sure I would always see for 2000 the Oklahoma Sooners to finish off the list.
6: Please be wrong.
7: You are correct.
1: Yeah.
6: Damn it.
1: All right.
6: So
1: good
6: Lee
1: list,
6: won.
1: Monty.
6: So good job,
1: Lee. How did
6: Lee
1: win?
8: How did I win?
6: I mean, he's the guest.
1: No.
6: You
1: can
6: give the guest the win, or are you going to take it? I mean, you didn't win, technically.
1: I didn't. Technically, you lost. You're the only loser.
6: You're right. I did lose, but you didn't win, so that makes me feel better.
1: Monty, what do you have to say about that?
7: Yeah, I mean, I think we tied. I think nobody won. I think we lost.
1: No.
7: America
1: lost. Two people won. I lost. One person lost.
6: I don't
1: know.
6: Two
1: people.
6: I don't know.
1: Me and Lee won. Combs lost. Me and Lee did
6: not
1: get one
6: last. And you didn't finish first because there's two of you. So 1A, 1B,
1: I guess. We're both on the podium. No, we're both on the podium. We're both on the podium. You will not take this title away from me. And you're last.
6: I guess if you want that participation trophy, for sure. Go ahead.
1: What's a tiebreaker?
7: Sudden death tiebreaker?
6: Ooh, I like that idea.
7: How many times... how many times did Alabama win it during the stretch?
8: So there's 14.
7: I'm gonna say four.
8: There's 14. So there was 20 full years, or is it 21 years?
7: Since 2000,
8: or no, 25,
7: so
8: 25. Years. Sorry.
7: Yeah.
8: So 25 years. We took 14 off. So 9 available. How many did you say, Pat?
6: Sucks.
1: I said four.
6: I think I know the answer.
8: Dang it, I was going to say four. In that case, I'll go Price is Right rules, and I'll take five. That's not right. I think it's four. I'll take five, though.
7: Combs, you think you know the answer?
6: I think it's
7: six. The answer is six.
8: Dang it.
7: Combs should win.
1: Shut up. Combs should win. Yeah,
6: I don't win. It's between you two. So Lee wins because he got closest.
1: We're not doing Price is Right rules. This isn't Price is Right.
6: Too bad.
7: You're right. It's the
6: Lee
7: list.
6: Wins. Pete loses. Pat loses again. Pat didn't win.
1: They don't call me Pete. You just call me Pete. I got beef with Combs. I got beef with the whole show. You guys are all jackasses.
7: You want to do one more tiebreaker? Last one. In this stretch, who has more titles, or is it the same? Georgia or Clemson since 2000?
8: Georgia.
1: My guess is the same.
7: It is two each. Good job, Pat.
8: Trick question. Doesn't count.
7: I said or the same. I said that.
1: That's a winner. That's a winner, winner, chicken dinner right there, baby.
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1: All righty. 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

0: all opinions, all the time. Is it hot or is it cold? You decide right now on BetMGM Tonight After Dark.
1: Yeah! Welcome on back. BetMGM Tonight, Westwood One Sports. I'm Pat Boyle. The phone number to join the show is 310-840-4910. That's 310-840-4910. Oh, I'm going to be the king of Let's Go Streaking at the end of the year, baby, because I'm up to four in a row. Pete Alonso with a knock earlier in the game. I'm now batting 750 on the year, 75% correct picks. I'm creeping up on Monty and Brad's back. Don't you worry. Don't you worry about a thing. Although Monty was just telling me before we came back from break, Tyler Soderstrom got a knock. So after a couple of days going 0-for, he's back in the right direction. Combs had Bobby Witt Jr. in the Royals game. They're up 3-0 on the Angels, and Bobby Witt Jr. is 0-for-1 with a walk. So he's still in search. And Brad took C.J. Abrams. C.J. Abrams of the C.J. Abrams of the Nationals. And did C.J. Abrams get himself a knock? He did not. So Brad has fallen from his perch. Monty's back in first place. And Let's Go Streaking. And then and then Lee went with Jake McCarthy of the Colorado Rockies. That game, scoreless in the second inning. Jake McCarthy 0-for-1 so far. So Brad's still looking for a hit. Lee's still looking for a hit. Or I said Combs is still looking for a hit. So is Lee. Brad hit the over. And me and Monty with a couple of W's. So that's a thing of beauty. Thing of beauty, baby. 310-840-4910. Speaking of Combs, let's get producer Brandon Combs in the mix. Do a little hot or cold. Combs, what's going on, brother?
2: What's going on, Pat? Just enjoying your asterisk victory in, you know, our game called The List.
1: It's not an asterisk. I didn't get anything wrong.
2: I mean, well, you also didn't win. So that's, I mean, there's that.
1: How do you figure that? You gave out a wrong answer and you lost. I didn't lose, so I won.
2: I did lose. I did lose, but you didn't win.
1: I didn't tie.
2: You did tie.
1: We did a tiebreaker, and I got it right.
2: First of all, you went to three tiebreakers because you kept complaining. You just complain until you win? What is this? Next thing, what are you going to do next? Call the president and ask him to override the last like three lists?
1: Well, what happens if you go to a tiebreaker and you don't break the tie? You continue to try to break the tie, don't you?
2: I'm pretty sure the tie was broken. Lee got closer. I mean, I would give
1: This isn't the Price is Right. We both gave out a wrong answer. It was still tied. Mm-hmm. And then I got the next one right.
2: Okay.
1: Shut up, all right? You're not going to bring me down. I won.
3: Shut up, Lee! Shut the fuck up!
2: All right, let's get to some hot or cold here. Hot or cold, the Rams will be the biggest disappointment in the NFL this season.
1: I'm gonna go cold, and I'll explain it in my answer. Biggest disappointment, well, if they don't win the Super Bowl, I get, could you call it a disappointment? I mean, there's a Super Bowl favorite every year. Rarely does that team win the Super Bowl.
2: I would argue that any year you don't win a championship, it's a failed season. But that's
1: my argument. Sure. Well, you're saying the Rams will be the biggest disappointment in the NFL this season, and I'm still going to say cold, because if I had to say who would be the biggest disappointment, it would be between your Chicago Bears, because Ben Johnson is saying they want to be the greatest offense ever. I don't think they're going to come close to that, and I think they're going to miss the playoffs, so that would be a pretty big disappointment. But honestly, I think the biggest disappointment in the NFL this season is going to be the Baltimore Ravens. because I think they missed the playoffs again. I think Jesse Minter coming in, I don't think that defense is going to be as improved as they think just because Jesse Minter's taken over. I think this could be the year that Derrick Henry takes a step back, finally, you know, doesn't run the football like an absolute machine, behemoth of a human. He's 32 years old. And the word out of training camp is that he's expected to maintain his normal workload. Another 300 carries. A lot of mileage on those legs. I don't like the receiving room outside of Zay Flowers and Combs. I know you said that you couldn't believe Zay Flowers got a contract worth nearly of $40 million a year and right next to that. Yeah. I think he probably was close to deserving that, but I also don't think he's near the top 10 receivers in the game. And I think the offensive line is going to be worse after they lost Tyler Linderbaum. So I think the Ravens would be the biggest disappointment in the NFL this year.
2: I think with the Ravens schedule, the Ravens are poised to win 13 games this year. So I don't know how, like, when you look at that schedule, I don't know where you would see all of those losses coming from just based off of talent alone. But I mean, you could be right. Here's my fear with the Rams, and this is a team that won 12 games last year, came in, they finished second in the West, right? Behind Seattle.
1: Rams, yeah.
2: Seattle won the division last year.
1: Correct.
2: So this is a team, and what they added, sure, you added one of the best edge rushers in the game, and now you might get Aaron Donald back, which, you know, we'll see what he is after 2 years on the couch. But this schedule is not easy for the Rams. That's the first thing. Their first, like, five games, I mean, there's a real possibility they could come out of that 2-3, and that's at full health. But here's my concern for the Rams, is that Matthew Stafford is not getting any younger. And Matthew Stafford has a bad back. And they have done nothing to sustain any type of victories if Matthew Stafford were to miss time. Stetson Bennett and Ty Simpson are your second and third string. I guess you could put it either way. According to the depth chart, Stetson Bennett is their backup. I look at this and it's like, it's one, you don't have a legit backup that could come in and at least sustain some sort of success. Even if it was like, say you were going to miss Matt Stafford for four games, Pat. In those four games with your backup, you would like to go 2-2, right? At least go 2-2. Do you trust that Stetson Bennett isn't going 0-4? Do you trust that Stetson Bennett can carry the torch if Matthew Stafford goes down? Because for me, that's my concern with the Rams. And I already think with this schedule and its own, when you're talking about the Rams going, San Francisco, then the Giants, then Denver, then Philadelphia, and then Buffalo to start the season. Like, that is a pretty damn gauntlet. And that's a lot of good defenses coming after your quarterback, who is, I think Stafford's, what, 38 or 39 now, with a bad back? You better be able to protect him. Because I have a real fear for the Rams this year that they're going to lose Matthew Stafford for some time. And I hope that doesn't happen. I hope I'm wrong. Because I always like to see these guys at the top of their game, and I always want to see the best competition, especially in the NFL. I just look at that front end of the schedule. The middle is kind of nice for them. Where when they go right after that Buffalo game, they got Arizona, Vegas, the Chargers, Washington, and Arizona. But then even after that, man, the last seven games of the schedule, Green Bay, Kansas City, San Francisco, Dallas, Seattle, Tampa Bay, Seattle. That's tough, man. So I could see a real possibility of this team being a 9-8 football team. And that would be the biggest disappointment to me in the NFL.
1: Yeah, I mean, I think Ty Simpson is going to be their backup. I don't think they would have drafted him 13th overall if they didn't have plans of him being the backup, let alone the quarterback of the future. If they draft him 13th overall and then Stetson Bennett gets the nod over him, that's a problem. I mean, that's an immediate, like, failed of a draft pick. And I know I don't care what the depth chart says. I mean, Ty Simpson's starting the preseason game tomorrow against the Chiefs. I think that should tell you where they're at. Here's the other thing. with Matthew Stafford's got a bad back. Yes, he had a bad back last year. He was getting red light therapy to the point where they basically shut him down going into training camp, like two different workouts in a row in like the end of July and early August. And then he still had no problem and won the MVP and had the greatest season of his career. So, I mean, if he ends up getting hurt this year, then, I mean, there was a feels like there's a way less chance of that happening than, you know, because of like an injury that you see coming than last year. If it happens just by fluke, then it happens. But I mean, tell me, Combs, which team with championship aspirations, would you still feel good about them winning a championship if their starting quarterback goes down? I don't think there's a single team.
2: I would say,
1: and I'll go,
2: Baltimore's probably okay. They could sustain.
1: I'll go through them. Okay. Lamar Jackson goes down. You telling me Snoop Huntley's going to win him a title?
2: Not win him a title, but I'm talking about if they, you know, if you're missing them for like 4 or 5 game stretch, somebody that can step in and go something like 2-3, 2-2, depending on how many games you're missing. Yes, Snoop Huntley's already shown that he can step in and fill that role in a tight situation. Wow.
1: I mean, Lamar Jackson went down for 4 or 5 games last year and they didn't make the playoffs. If Josh Allen goes down, you tell me Kyle Allen is going to help stabilize the Buffalo Bills?
2: No. Nope.
1: That's, I feel like you're going to have a homer answer if I ask you this. If Caleb Williams misses 5 games, secret agent is going to stabilize the Bears? You're probably going to say yes.
2: I say yes, and here's why. Because Tyson Bagent plays the same style of football that Caleb does. He won't be able to do it to the level that Caleb does, but Tyson Bagent does play the same style of football that Caleb Williams does, so he would be okay. And I think he's a decent backup.
1: Okay. We saw what happened with Bo Nix getting hurt. I mean, again, it was the AFC title game, but still, their defense played well enough for them to win. Jarrett Stidham wasn't good enough. We saw what happens if Mahomes gets hurt. If Mahomes gets hurt this year, their backup quarterback is now Justin Fields. He's not stabilizing the Chiefs. If Jalen Hurts gets hurt for the Eagles, it's Andy Dalton. I mean, come on. Like, yeah, if Stafford gets hurt and has to miss 4 or 5 games, like, yeah, at the worst, the Rams go 0-4. Well, what if with Stafford in the other 13 games, they go 10-3 and they finish 10-7 and they make the playoffs? You know,
2: I disagree with you on the Chiefs.
1: I just think it's a weak argument that you're saying that the Rams are going to be a biggest disappointment because you think there is a world that there is a high likelihood that Stafford gets hurt and misses at least 4 or 5 games.
2: No, Pat, you didn't listen to me. I said even at full health, I think that there's a world where this team is 9-8.
1: Really?
2: And they're worse than that if Matthew Stafford gets hurt. That schedule? I mean, Pat, have you looked at it?
1: I have. That's
2: kind of weird. Is
1: you see who's the team? You see their coach?
2: I get it. I do. I understand. But, you're going up against pretty much all of the playoff teams from last year and their defenses. Like, it's Combs, not going to be easy.
1: I would love to be the guy that says, I told you all that the Rams were going to miss the playoffs when everybody and their mothers writing them in as Super Bowl champions. I'd like to be that guy. But that reality doesn't exist this year, barring catastrophic injuries.
2: I think you're wrong.
1: You're trying to be edgy. I appreciate it.
2: I think this team is about a 9-8 team. Matthew Stafford's not getting any younger.
1: I think that's crazy to say that, coming off of the greatest year of his career. And
2: I love Matthew Stafford. The toughest quarterback I've ever seen. To be honest,
1: it's the same exact offense as last year. And now they've added Myles Garrett. And yes, Aaron Donald is most likely coming out of retirement. Not only that, they traded for Trent McDuffie, who's a premier corner.
2: Mm-hmm.
1: If the Rams are 14-3, I want an apology out of you.
2: Okay. I'll apologize last year, if they're as good as everybody thinks they're going to be.
1: Last year, you might have been among these folks last year that correctly predicted the Chiefs to miss the playoffs. But there was a lot of years before that where a lot of people predicted the Chiefs' downfall, and then they would go on to win another Super Bowl or get to the Super Bowl yet again. If you're predicting Rams' downfall, if they get to the NFC title game at bare minimum, you got to apologize.
2: Okay, I have no problem with admitting when I'm wrong. I've been wrong a lot in my life.
1: Because you lost in the list and you tried to tear me down.
2: I apologize for both of my first two marriages. Apologize to myself. No, I've been, I have no problem admitting when I'm wrong, especially when it comes to my sports takes. Like, sure, I put myself out there quite a bit, but I believe everything that I'm talking about. When I look at this Rams schedule, I just don't think that it's as easy as everybody thinks it's going to be for this team to just cakewalk through the NFC and through this schedule and just march into the Super Bowl. I think there's a couple of teams that are out there that, one, have nicer schedules, and two, maybe in the long run, just have better teams. You can have all the talent in the world. All the talent in the world doesn't always necessarily mean that you're the best team. It doesn't always gel right. Sometimes you get in the locker room and your stars don't like one another. Ask the Mets.
1: Okay, but here's the thing. It's like the exact same team as last year, and now they've added a couple of all pros. So,
2: Okay. They've added a couple of egos, is what you just said.
1: All right. Well, we're going to have to agree to disagree. Combs, everybody's picking the Rams to win the Super Bowl. Combs thinks 9-8. 310-840-4910. I give you credit for going out there on a limb. When we come back, we'll finish up with your calls, your texts. This is BetMGM tonight, right here on Westwood One Sports. Ram it all day and ram it all night.
4: There's three preseason games tonight, and we're that much closer to the regular season. The Seahawks-Patriots Wednesday night opener is less than a month away. I'm so excited! Westwood One Sports.
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1: All right, welcome on back. BetMGM Tonight, Westwood One Sports. I'm Pat Boyle. Final couple of minutes here, closing out the week for another summer weekend. Hope everybody's got some great plans, whether you're starting your vacation late, whether you just got back from your vacation, you're soaking up the final couple of days of your vacation. We got football, real meaningful football, both NFL and college, just around the corner, baby. So our show's heated up in a big way this week, and they're just going to keep getting hotter and hotter, more and more electric. Brad and I have only been doing this thing together for 8 months, not even 7.5 months since the new year. And I love that I get 2 hours solo to talk to you guys every single Monday through Friday as well. So 5 total hours of nonstop action, opinions, analysis, your phone calls, your tweets, your texts. We have fun. We have a good time. We play some games. We bring you some great guests. So, you know, hopefully as you're getting ready for football season and you're looking for a show to check out, I promise you, you're not going to be at a shortage of opinions or entertainment when it comes to this program. So hope everybody's got some great weekend plans. Last chance to get aboard the phone lines, or if you want to shoot us a text, 310-840-4910. Josh Graham, Westwood One Sports Night is coming up at the top of the hour. But we welcome back in producer Brandon Combs. We'll finish off with one final item on the docket for hot or cold. Combs, what's up? What do you got?
2: Hot or cold, your Yankees versus Cubs World Series prediction is very much alive.
1: I'm going to go with hot. Both teams are holding up their ends of the bargain. Neither team is in first place in the division. But that's fine, honestly. Exactly where I'd want them to be. The Rays finally lost a game tonight. They snapped their 9-game winning streak. The Yankees are 6.5 games. The Yankees also lost, but they're 6.5 games back in the AL East. I think it's unlikely they catch them. But I'm fine with the Yankees being a wild card team. Your Cubbies, they're hot. They're 3.5 games back, though, still. The Brewers, and the Brewers are playing the Dodgers right now. And the score of that game is 1-0 Dodgers in the bottom of the third, so I know that makes you happy. Could be 3 in the division. Plus, you know, the Cubbies and the Brewers play each other 7 times in a 10-day span coming up in 2 weeks from now. So I don't care where they're at in their divisions, and I don't care if either of them finishes a wild card team. The fact that the Yankees have been missing Aaron Judge, Carlos Rodon, Clark Schmidt, Cody Bellinger, and Giancarlo Stanton, and they were missing Gerrit Cole for the first half of the year, and since the All-Star break, they are rolling out some very unattractive lineups, and they've been able to stay afloat, keep themselves in a really good spot to be the top wild card team, put themselves in, yes, a realistic chance to catch the Rays for the division, I think is admirable. And I think the fact that this Yankees team has not been healthy, not been fully whole all year, and they still got one of the best pitching staffs in baseball, and we know how great the lineup is when you put Aaron Judge in it in the middle of it with Bellinger and Stanton around him, and that's going to be coming soon. It makes me excited. That and the fact that the American League is weak. I think the Yankees can beat the Rays in a playoff series. I'm not worried about anybody in the Central. I'm not worried about the Astros or anybody in the West. The Red Sox are the biggest threat to the Yankees. We saw how that went last year. It's going to end up the same way this year. The Yankees are making the World Series, and then Combs at your Cubbies. I predicted it back in March. All the injuries to their pitching staff, they look doomed. Matthew Boyd has been unbelievable. Shota Imanaga, as many home runs as he gives up, he's been really damn good. David Peterson, he's been solid after a couple of rough first starts. Gausman coming over at the trade deadline, and the Cubs lineup might be the best in baseball. Yeah, I think the Dodgers are finally going to die this postseason, and I do think the Brewers are going to hold on to win the division, but I think your Cubbies, if they play them, they'll knock them out in October. So, yes, hot. Yankees-Cubs World Series still on.
2: Yeah, the Dodgers being up 4-2 in the ninth inning last night made me happy, too, and we see how that ended up. The Dodgers don't care, man. Edwin Diaz will not be closing games for them in the playoffs, and they know that. It'll be whoever the hell, whether they want Blake Snell or Tyler Glass now to close out games for them in October. They're not worried. The Dodgers aren't worried about winning regular season games because they're just going to flip a switch in the postseason. And that's why I think that this prediction is not alive. I am cold. I don't think I don't think the Cubs or the Yankees are going to the World Series this year. I don't think that the Yankees are going to be healthy enough to go to the World Series, and I don't trust their pitching anyway heading into a playoff series, especially a seven-game series, whether it's with Tampa Bay, whether it's with Boston. I mean, hell, to be honest with you, whether it's with the White Sox.
3: Oh, stop.
2: I'm just telling you, there's just something about that White Sox team. That they could just that offense is good, man. They're scrappy, they're young, and they're dumb enough to not know that they're not supposed to be good. And the Cubs, look, it's the Dodgers are winning the National League. I love the Cubs. I really want to see the Cubs in the World Series. I just don't think that this team is good enough. I don't think that they can hold up pitching wise with the Dodgers.
3: What a depressing way to end the week. You don't even have faith in your own team. Is that just so you could say, look, I'm not a homer. I said the Cubs aren't going to make the World Series. All right, fun show, fun week. We'll be back Monday at 6 p.m. Eastern. Thanks to producer Brandon Combs. Thanks to video producer Monty and his two lists. Thanks to our guy Lee in our Westwood One studios. Thanks to my co-host Brad Evans, Chloe Pratt, Max Sheedy, Zach Roll. I'm Pat Boyle. Have a good weekend.
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1: We've made it to a Football Friday, where every weekend between now and February, we will have football games to watch, football games to talk about. The great Carl Ravitch will join us in 20 minutes from now, get some baseball insight as well. But let's get straight to the gridiron, why don't we? It was a terrible, rotten, dreadful day for the Atlanta Falcons. Substitute whichever synonym you want for bad, and it fits, because no team had a worse day than Atlanta did. Starting with the preseason opener, an unmitigated disaster. Offensively, Tua Tagovailoa got the start, fumbled the second snap. That led to a three and out. On his second and final drive, it was five and out, five plays and out. The O-line gave him no time to throw. It didn't go well. Defensively, the Falcons starters allowed Denver to score a touchdown on the opening series. Jarrett Stidham was at quarterback, of course. Bo Nix coming back from the injury, not playing in preseason in all likelihood. When Stidham left the game, Denver was leading 24-0 at halftime. The Broncos had rolled 212 yards of offense on its first four drives. The game ended 27-7, and to add insult to injury, Atlanta's old rival, Sean Payton, formerly the Saints coach, now with Denver, he was cracking jokes about Falcons fans, or the lack thereof, in the ATL.
2: And, yeah.
3: Coach, thank you. We know you win here in Atlanta, and it looks like you're going to continue that streak.
2: People dressed up as empty seats today, so anyway.
3: Thanks, Coach.
1: A lot of people dressed up as empty seats today. So it could not have gone worse in the preseason opener for Atlanta. But the worst news was earlier in the day, with edge rusher James Pierce Jr. being hit with an 8-game suspension. This stems from a domestic violence arrest in February. He's not going to appeal the 8-game suspension. The ruling is final. For those who don't know, James Pierce Jr. led Atlanta with 10.5 sacks. And to go a step further, he had 5 more sacks than the next closest rookie in the league. Do you want to know who that rookie that was second on the list? His fellow teammate, his fellow edge rusher, his fellow first-round pick, Jalen Walker. So at least you got him, right? Wrong. Jalen Walker, earlier this week, lost to the season with an ACL tear, which means the Falcons are down their top 2 edge rushers for the first 8 weeks of the season, and in Walker's case, for the entire year. So where do you go for positivity if you're Atlanta? There is good news. The Falcons pair in the NFC South, a division they finished in a 3-way tie for first place last year at 8-9. That division continues to look very gettable. And if Tua is not the answer at quarterback, Michael Penix Jr., he's close to returning to practice. You can mock the options, but you'd certainly take either of those guys over Cooper Rush. Cooper Rush, who had 2 interceptions tonight, including a pick 6. Also, don't forget that Kevin Stefanski won 2 NFL Coach of the Year awards with the Browns. He won a playoff game for the Browns. Kevin Stefanski is an upgrade at head coach over Raheem Morris. Tommy Rees is an upgrade at offensive coordinator over Zach Robinson. And the management can't be much worse than what Terry Fontenot did. So brighter days are ahead for Atlanta. Certainly a lot brighter days than the very, very, very bad day this was for the Atlanta Falcons. 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Denton Day is the producer of this program. We've got Jude getting warm. He's in the pen, ready to go for Free For All Friday at the start of next hour, where you get to steer the ship 1 hour a week, each week. A lot of phone calls, and he's ready to go. If you want in right now, the question that we're asking amid all these preseason games, on a scale of 1 to 10, how locked in are you on preseason this week? Whether it was your team playing last night, tonight, or tomorrow, scale of 1 to 10, how locked in are you on preseason this weekend? You could even chime in on YouTube at Westwood One Sports Night, where we're streaming video in addition to the audio feeds on 300 radio stations across the country and in Canada. You could just tell us what the number is in the chat. You can find us on X, where we're streaming at Westwood One Sports' account. Make sure to follow us there. More than 20-plus thousand followers on that account and growing. So however and wherever you're listening or watching, greatly appreciate that. The great Carl Ravitch will be joining us to talk baseball in about 15 minutes. In terms of what we're most excited to watch this weekend, the Cleveland Browns are easily the main event. This weekend, sports slate, 1 o'clock Eastern time, Browns at Bears. That is top billing, because we finally get to see the quarterback competition in a live setting. Deshaun Watson's going to start this weekend in Chicago. Shedeur Sanders is going to work with the ones in next week's game against the Buffalo Bills. But while both are in action tomorrow, you should expect every snap they take is going to be heavily scrutinized. And this tape's more meaningful than practice snaps. But don't just take that from me. Here was Browns coach Todd Monken when our guy Linnell Willingham asked him about the difference in meaning and significance and weight in preseason action versus practice snaps.
4: Well, it's the next step. You have to put some amount on it. It's the closest thing where the quarterbacks understand they can get hit. I mean, no matter how much you're in practice and they feel the rush, I mean, they're not getting hit. I mean, it'll change in a hurry, no matter who's out in front of you, you know, in terms of their understanding of, and when you're trying to stack plays, it's easier to really evaluate how you do per drive, not per play, because you just go to the next play, right? Mm-hmm. You're moving the football. How are we converting? You understand the issues with lost yardage plays and turnovers. So it's the closest thing we're going to have is the preseason games.
1: Yeah, so there's Todd Monken, and he's talking about the closest thing you're going to get. It's live action, where you can take hits, and it's totally different than what you see in practice. And it's really smart how he spelled that out to Linnell during Dell's training camp tour, talking about, hey, there's a difference between series and moving the ball and all these things that we just kind of take for granted and don't think about too deeply because we're not football coaches like Todd Monken is. But it matters. And you get to see it up close with Deshaun and with, and if you don't believe that the exposure of these preseason games make a huge difference, think about last year, how much public perception shifted for Shedeur Sanders after the big game he had against the Carolina Panthers in the first preseason game a year ago. It changed so much. He had the big game there, and then suddenly you had the Nike campaign, and you had him doing the watch thing, all of it. The quarterback battle should be decided in the next 8 days. That's the sample. The next 8 days, the quarterback battle should be decided. It's this preseason game in Chicago, then the joint practice with the Bills, and then next Saturday's game in Cleveland against Buffalo. That should be all the sample that Monken needs in order to make a decision here. If Cleveland doesn't know who its starting quarterback is going into the final preseason game, they've got issues. Either it's a really good issue, wow, we got two great options, or it's a bad one because we just can't decide between these guys because nobody is separated. As we have reiterated, frankly, since the spring, Todd Monken should simply play the player who is performing the best at practice. On shows such as this one, this thing on? Yeah, got it? On shows such as this, it's so easy to focus so much on the ancillary parts, on the side stories and angles. Think about the butts and seats with Shador and what the fans want. And think about his age and Deshaun. Think about how ugly some of the stuff in his background is. And, oh, it's time to turn the page with the new head coaching. Or you got to play Deshaun because look how much money's invested in him. And clearly that's what the Haslams want. And yada, yada, yada, yada, yada. If you're Todd Monken, you just make it simple. Hey, who's playing better? Who's playing better in the preseason games? Who's playing better at practice? Yeah, that's the guy we're going to play. The thing that gets overlooked quite a bit this time of year, especially when you're talking about teams rebuilding, is that on NFL rosters everywhere, including the bad teams, 50% of rosters are guys that do not know where they're going to be playing their football next year. Either this might be it, or they might be playing somewhere else in a year. They're mercenaries. So the idea that they're going to be cool with the most important position being somebody they see at practice, not being the better guy? Uh-uh. No, no, no. This is their livelihood, and you owe it to those players to honor the season. Whether you're a team that's supposed to be bad, like the Arizona Cardinals, or certainly the teams that are supposed to be really good. So if you're Todd Monken, and you're trying to set the culture of, hey, we're expecting to win in Cleveland, you play, period, the player who performs best in these preseason games, performs best at practice. And let's hope that one of them is going to separate. And by the way, the quarterback battle isn't the only reason Cleveland is the main event this weekend. Based on reports at practice, rookie receiver Denzel Boston has been an absolute revelation. He's a second-round draft pick that's already getting work with the first team. Remember, Cleveland also drafted receiver Casey Concepcion in the first round. Casey had a shoulder injury earlier in camp. Hope that he's doing okay. We'll also get our first look at the new-look defense without Myles Garrett. That includes rusher Jared Verse, who came back to Cleveland in that L.A. deal. And going back to quarterbacks, well, this is just a personal interest for yours truly, we get to see, hopefully, late-round draft pick Talen Green at some point. Freak athlete out of Arkansas. D-Day probably could relate to this. Did we have this conversation, didn't they? Talking about your personal crushes watching college football. Like, guys that you're just, you know, might not play for the best team, but, man, I love watching that dude play. And Talen Green the last 2 years at Arkansas was that guy for me. I never could quit Talen Green. Don't know if you had a player that qualified.
5: You went silly for Talen Green. Exactly. That's a fact.
1: It's true. It's true. Don't regret it either. So that's just another reason why. Going to be locked in from first snap through the fourth quarter. Hey, you might even see some Dylan Gabriel as well. if that floats your boat. Browns, 1 o'clock kick in Chicago. You know, just enjoy the last few years of Soldier Field or the Bears being in Chicago. That's another piece, too. Might be a touchy subject to the folks in the Windy City. That's the main event on this weekend Sports Late. Carl Ravitch's status with ESPN has been in the news over the last few weeks. He'll give his first public comments on that with us. Plus, more importantly, we'll talk some baseball. It's a Westwood One version of baseball tonight with Carl Ravitch joining the show. Next.
0: The Jonas Brothers will be going down under, performing halftime for Rams 49ers in Australia. Will Aaron Donald be on the field, making Kyle Shanahan call SOS? This is an SOS. Westwood One Sports.
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0: is Westwood One Sports Night. Here's Josh Graham.
1: Again? All the play-by-play. Baseball tonight. All the sports centers he's hosted. Which is why we're glad to have Carl with us here on Westwood One Sports Night. And let's actually start with the question we posed at the start of the show. Scale of 1 to 10, Carl, how attentive do you plan to be preseason football this weekend or just in general?
2: That's a good question. I would say minimally. I've never been one to sort of lean into the NFL kitchen over 33 years at ESPN. I mean, we did SportsCenter for so many years. I'll be honest, I grew up in New England, and I was a Patriots fan when the Patriots fans had quarterbacks like Steve Grogan and Tony Eason and were not a very good team. I obviously have lived in Connecticut for many years, so have lived through the Brady years. But back at old Foxborough Stadium, we were in Section 207 sitting on metal benches and hoping that John Smith would kick a few field goals and we would win games 6-3.

0: baseball up close at grassroots, collegiate, and professional levels. How would you describe the overall health of baseball in America? Or do you notice differences between what that is today versus, say, 33 years ago?
1: Well, I think everything's different than it was 33 years ago when I started at ESPN, and ESPN was the only game in town. So that's different. The way that sports are covered is different. As a result, there's greater exposure for more sports. So I think the world has changed, obviously, a great deal in 33 years. I would say, to answer your question regarding baseball, the elephant in the room is, of course, the upcoming labor negotiations. Short of those being a thing, I think baseball is at its best point that it's ever been as far as participation, as far as competition, as far as athleticism. I think where baseball is different than it was 30 years ago, let alone 50 years ago, is, to my point, you have all these different outlets broadcasting every football game that's on in America, every basketball game that's on. So baseball was once the number one sport, obviously, in America, and it's no longer the case. But those that follow the sport and love the sport would look at the sport and think at the youth level, the participation is off the charts. The ability level is off the charts. And we'll see that in Williamsport on ESPN next week. The college game has never been stronger or deeper. The money that's going to be afforded to college baseball players means you're going to have the best college baseball teams you would likely ever have over the next couple of years, or until something dramatically changes in the world of NIL and transfer portal, et cetera. And you could make the case that the major league game, notwithstanding the labor situation, is in the best shape it's been because the players are better than they've ever been collectively. Doesn't mean you don't have standouts like Bonds, and just over the generations of the Mantles and the greatest baseball players of all time, the Willie Mayses. But collectively, I think baseball is as talented as it's ever been.
0: You noted a lot of the differences between now and the mid-90s. Obviously, you had the lockout of 1994 and the canceled World Series. That's so far removed for some that they don't remember it at all. What you're going to hear the owners say, that so much has changed that you need to do something different, a la implement a salary cap or something similar to it. What lessons do you think, as somebody who experienced it and watched it up close, can be taken from the 94 lockout going into this December?
1: Yeah, I certainly remember chasing Paul Beeston of the Blue Jays around the streets of New York City and, trying to understand if one of the attorneys whose last name was Ravitch was in some way related to me. He was Richard Ravitch. I actually had an uncle, Richard Ravitch, but that Ravitch spelled his name differently than we did. So there was no relation. That's where I really got to know Rob Manfred, and our relationship since 1994 has been a very good relationship. What's changed? Good question. I think the tenets of what the owners want is to have somebody else or some mechanism provide them self-control. They don't do a good job of policing themselves. And you have teams that clearly have bigger bank accounts, bigger safes than others, and as a result can spend more money. And it's quite clear that a luxury tax, no matter how penal that it is up to now, is strong enough to prevent the Dodgers or the Mets or whoever you may want to put in that particular year. But it tends to be the same teams. You know, the Yankees are generally there. The Red Sox have flirted by going above it. So none of those things have changed. You have an ownership group that wants to control their spending and, as a result, have a salary cap. And you have players who seemingly will have that as the hill they die on and not to have one. So in a lot of ways, nothing's changed. I think the rhetoric is very similar. You hear an ownership group saying, we need a cap. And you hear a player group saying, we'll never have a cap. How does this year play out? My sense is there'll be a floor, which we've never had before, and perhaps maybe a greater punishment at the top for exceeding a threshold, meaning a tax. I don't know that a salary cap by its own definition.

0: or using those words will be the final result. But I think I think that the resolution will involve a floor and a sort of a soft cap, meaning maybe greater penalties as to what they already have, even though some teams may just blow right through it.
1: Carl Ravitch is with us here. A topic that we got earlier today, Major League Baseball announced pushing ahead to 2028 that the San Francisco Giants in Oracle Park will be hosting the All-Star game that summer. And actually, we're leading a campaign for something to happen in the summer of 2028 that I'm interested if you would support. This week, we got another Field of Dreams game out in Iowa. We think in 2028, it's time for the 40-year anniversary of Bull Durham as a North Carolina native to see a Bull Durham game in Durham, North Carolina. Get the Tampa Bay Rays outfitted as their AAA affiliate, the Durham Bulls. Host a specialty game in Durham. Bull Durham night, does Carl Ravitch endorse?
0: 1,000%, as Carl Ravitch once acted as Kevin Costner and gave the entire speech to Susan Sarandon in a Baseball Tonight commercial. Yes, I certainly endorse that. And I will say that Major League Baseball has been very willing to take their act on the road. I mean, I have covered several games in military bases. Mm-hmm. I was over in Korea when we went to a military base for the Korea Games, which were played over there. Major League Baseball has been very, very good, and Rob has certainly, you know, listened to his people, and he's come up with some of these ideas of moving games around. So, yes, I do believe in the smell of a woman or the small of a woman's back and all of those things. And, you know, all the books that were written that Susan Sarandon and Nuke LaLoosh and Meat, you know, all of it. Yes, have a game in Durham, North Carolina, and I'm all about the Rays being there.
1: Got to do what's best for the ball club. In this case, do what's best for baseball. 40-year anniversary of Bull Durham. It's great to have you on video because I'm just assuming at any moment, Carl Ravitch, that we're going to see paparazzi jumping out of like your plants or like popping out at some point. I just got to go as a sportscaster. What's it like to have your professional status with ESPN become news, like a news item the last few weeks? What's that been like?
0: Yeah, that's been surreal. I mean, I haven't really commented on it much. I think it's sort of apparent what's happened there. Sure. I certainly have literally no ill will to a company that's provided me with a life that has exceeded any expectation I had coming out of Needham High School or Ithaca College and the experiences I've had. But yeah, no, there's no question to read about these things has been surreal. I will say this, Josh, I think the most surreal part has been the notes of gratitude, the sort of notes of frustration that I've received in the process. All of those things, when you're doing what we do, you never ever think about the impact that you've had on people. And I've been reminded if a 10-year-old started watching baseball tonight, they're 43 years old now, when this career at ESPN seemingly is coming to an end. That means they've gone through puberty. They went through high school, college. There's a chance that they have gotten married and have children. So none of those things that you are thinking about while you're doing the job, and I've been overwhelmed by the support. And the career doesn't happen, you know, without the viewer, without the consumer. So I'm incredibly grateful for the fact that all of these people have willingly let me into their rooms. And we would joke, because Baseball Tonight was on in the East at 10 at midnight, you've also let us into your bedrooms. I mean, you're in bed watching this show and being put to sleep by it. So in a lot of ways, it's a very intimate relationship when you're not thinking about that, because you're sitting in a studio with Harold Reynolds or John Kruk or Peter Gammons or any of the other 100 analysts that you've sat next to. So I'll be honest with you, that part has been so overwhelming and gratifying and heartwarming. That's really the sort of overriding emotion that I have at this point, and can't wait to get to the Little League World Series, because it's obviously the the event that I think most people associate me with. At least it's got a baseball in it, and they know it's long been my favorite event for every reason. People love the game of baseball. That is why I love the game of baseball. It's represented in the Little Leaguers, and to get a chance to do it one more time and to share that with all the people that watch and the people who work with me, I couldn't ask for a more, you know, welcome opportunity.
1: We're just gracious to have you, Carl. Thank you so much for doing it. And we look forward to watching you in Williamsport and hope to visit with you more often here at Westwood One as well. Carl Ravitch, really do appreciate the time.
0: Thanks very much for having me. We'll look forward to doing it again.
1: You got it. There goes Carl Ravitch. Kind enough to be here with us, our version of baseball tonight here on this Football Friday. Otherwise, we'll circle back to the NFL shortly. On a scale of 1 to 10, how locked in are you on preseason football, week one preseason football? 310-840-4910. Denton Day's got his left hand up. The Commanders getting a preseason win against the Miami Dolphins tonight. We'll hit on some of the other action as well. Bad, bad night to be an Atlanta Falcons fan. Good night to be a Denver Broncos fan if you just are... You just worry about not the result, but how your team looks. Scale of 1 to 10. How locked in are you on the preseason this weekend? 310-840-4910. Free for All Friday is where you get to steer the ship in whatever direction you please. 1 hour a week, each week. That's at the top of next hour. Mr. Positive won last week's Caller of the Week with this call on Free for All Friday.
2: To a realm where there are no boundaries beyond your mind, body, and soul. Remember, believe in yourself and never let go. You'll reach the next level, a higher plateau. Boom shakalaka, warriors, as the night descends upon you, as you're lying in bed, looking into the darkness, what are you thinking? I need you to think about your life, your dreams, your goals, your girlfriend, your boyfriend. Make the world a better place. I know you can. You are the one, the only. You are unique. Boom, shakalaka. Yo.
1: I think it was the
3: positive
1: at the end that did it, D-Day. I think that was the clincher. And also the remember, you know? Just because he's a frequent caller doesn't mean he can't bring it. Yeah, yeah. There's no doubt. He brought the remix. 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It's where you can find stuff. In case you miss Carl Ravitch joining us, you can find that conversation there and a lot of our other stuff. 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There is an NFL preseason game that you might not think is super compelling this weekend, but we're telling you, you need to keep an eye on this game. 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
4: 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In Cleveland, it's Deshaun Watson or Shedeur Sanders. 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
1: Watch 1 o'clock Eastern in Buffalo. Hear us out. Josh Allen's going to be getting the start for Buffalo. He's easily the best quarterback to get preseason reps this week. Matthew Stafford, Drake May sitting out last night. Neither Lamar Jackson nor Patrick Mahomes expected to play tomorrow. We're going to get our first look at Allen with his new toy, DJ Moore. Joe Brady has said that all the Bills' healthy starters are going to go in this game. And to add to the appeal, Panthers head coach Dave Canales says that Carolina is going to play all their starters. Apparently Bryce Young has quietly had his best training camp as a pro. So it'll be interesting to see him too. Going to make our way out as a show to the Carolina Panthers training camp when they have the Houston Texans in for joint practice in a couple of weeks. So we look forward to that. But putting the football piece aside with Bills Panthers, the main attraction for Saturday, for tomorrow's game, is the stadium itself. This is the first ticketed event in the history of the Bills' $2 billion stadium, Highmark Stadium, the new Highmark Stadium. The home opener is going to be against the Detroit Lions Thursday night football week 2. You can listen to that game on Westwood One. Last weekend, the Bills welcomed season ticket holders to a practice, and the first impressions of Highmark Stadium, they were about as bad as we've ever seen for a new stadium. Like, usually when the new stadiums are unveiled, you have people saying, "Wow! Look at that! Whoa! Didn't think you could do that!" With the Bill Stadium, it's obstructed sight lines, it's a comically small jumbotron. You literally had the architect of the stadium jumping on local talk shows in Buffalo to do damage control. You know it's bad when that's the case. You know it's bad when the team is announcing that they're going to try to make these fixes in time for that home opener against the Detroit Lions in week 2. If the Buffalo Bills had any sense of humor, they would wear the new alternate uniforms tomorrow. Because the only thing the internet has disliked more than the stadium and all the features inside of it are these gray Nickel City alternates. In fact, we have this clip. The reaction was so strong from Buffalo fans, from the internet, that Josh Allen, unprompted earlier in camp, said this.
26: And stop hating on the jerseys, guys. I don't know if you guys are hating. I don't know. I don't see anything, but they're great. I honestly, like, speaking of new, right? It's a new look. It is. I understand that. But in we gotta be new.
1: Did he just try to say that he didn't see the stuff on social media? Hey, guys, stop hating on the jerseys. Or D-Day, was this Josh Allen sincerely not seeing the hate on the internet, but somebody with the Bills said, hey, if you could, Josh, could you mention that the jerseys are pretty sick?
3: There's no way Josh Allen is a social media scroller. He's too rich. His wife's too bad. He got a kid. He ain't scrolling social media. He might pay for somebody to scroll it for him, but he got too many things going for him.
1: The jerseys, this might be the hot take. The jerseys and the pants, they're fine. The jerseys and the pants, they're fine. It's the helmets. It's the helmet that leaves you wanting more in that jersey or in that uniform combo. Like, if the Bills just wore their normal helmets with those jerseys or with those uniforms, I think it might look fine. But just having, like, the red piece connect on the back kind of looks like a futuristic Tron type of helmet. Not great. But it is evidence that people just like complaining about stuff sometimes. It's important to remember that, particularly on the internet. Now, not in our chat on Westwood One Sports Night on YouTube. Now, everybody just has the nicest things to say there. That's why we love every single one of you. But think about just the complaints we got with this brand new stadium. The size of the Jumbotron, the uniforms, you have that too. D-Day, there was an actual discourse among the Bills Mafia about urinal troughs, where apparently in the bathrooms, they no longer have the urinal troughs. They have, like, the stalls and then the separate standing urinals. And Bills fans got mad at that, saying, generationally, at the old stadium, this is the way we would build community. This is the way my dad peed and the way his daddy peed. And this is more efficient, and we're going to have to wait in line longer. This was a real debate, real conversation. People were mad about the urinal troughs.
3: How do you bring that up? Like, who's the first guy that brings that up but doesn't feel the shame of feeling like, hey, if I say this out loud, I'm going to be put on a list?
1: No, who's the person who took the picture? Like, there's the picture that somebody posted last week. Go into the bathroom, and he's like, uh-oh, this is going to get traction. Got some allies here on this front. You know, people just like complaining about stuff. But I understand, I guess, the sentiment of the urinal trough. It kind of reminds me of Ashley Schaefer in it's Will Ferrell's character in Eastbound and Down, talking about, I saw this moment in a dream. I was making sweet love to my wife, Donna. Little boy walks in. Get out! Get out of here! No! Let the boy watch. He needs to learn the way I learned from my daddy, the way he learned from him. People, hey, connective, generational. I don't know, have you ever had conversation in the bathroom at a sporting event?
3: No. First of all, I don't like talking to people, but especially not in the bathroom. When was the last time you peed in a trough?
1: I think the Smith Center has a trough in Chapel Hill, North Carolina, basketball. I think they do.
3: You think, but it's not like a part of the stadium. This is an iconic stadium. And we don't know for sure whether or not they have a trough.
1: I'm pretty sure they have a trough. I've peed enough in the Smith Center to know that they have a trough. I'm pretty sure about that.
3: But it's clearly
1: this is not judgmental.
3: It's not top of mind. Like, I know when the last time I peed in a trough was, because I walked into the bathroom and I was like, it was out of high school. I was like, surely a high school has moved past a trough. But it was a high school that was built in like the 60s. I was like, what is happening? I was covering a football game. It was very odd. I was like, someone has clearly gotten bullied beyond repair in this.
1: Yeah. Sounds about right. There is a preseason game tonight, D-Day, that we just need to hit on to say we did it. This is what we call checking the boxes. Bucks-Jets is tonight's won't-even-try-to-sell-you-on-it game. Not even gonna try. If you can find something redeemable or interesting from this game, let us know. We'd love to hear about it. Might even be good fodder for Free For All Friday in just a few minutes. Here are the starting quarterbacks in this matchup, D-Day. Connor Basilak, nailed it, and Bailey Zappi. That was the quarterback matchup. In case you're curious, the New York Jets, we had a tie last night. Let me see what this one ended up at. We had, don't even know why I'm reading the final scores of these games. Tampa Bay, 24. New York Jets, 16. Huh? At least the Jets played Garrett Wilson and Breece Hall. Wilson had a couple of catches. Breece Hall had 4 carries. But every day of preseason, you're bound to have games like this. That even the most talented sports talk host like yours truly won't be able to make interesting. I can't sell you a turd here. Can't do it. Like last night, it was Texans Chargers. Nothing about that was interesting. Sorry, just not. Forecasting tomorrow's slate. Can already identify the games. There are 3 games that are expected to feature minimal starters. And those games are Jags-Saints, Eagles-Ravens, and Cowboys-Seahawks. You can have all 3 of them. Honestly, D-Day, this would be, you know how you have those fantasy football punishments that people do when they lose their league? I wonder if there's a way, like if somewhere these preseason games are archived, or if there's a way to save them. And a punishment could be that somebody has to like stream themselves, like go live on the internet or on Instagram or whatever, and sit down and watch a full preseason football game with no starters involved. Like, just sit there, and you gotta watch. Let the boy watch. Jets, Bucks, 24-16. Or Texans, Chargers, and you don't recognize any of the players that are in this game. That would make for a pretty good punishment.
3: Would you rather do that as a punishment or have to listen twice front to back Pat McAfee's album?
1: Wow. Now we're on it. I don't know. Click Clack was kind of a banger. Just saying. Free For All Friday has arrived. 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You get to steer the ship in whatever direction you please. 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

0: It's Free for All Friday. You steer the ship. Any questions, any topic, call us now. 310-840-4910. Here's Josh Graham for Westwood One Sports Night.
1: A week ago, I was at Margaritaville enjoying a loaded land shark. Wish I had one of those right about now. Because Free for All Friday is here this hour. And this hour only, you get to steer the ship. 310-840-4910 if you want in on the show. That was at the Wyndham Championship. Really cool story to see Michael Brennan win from right down the road, part of the prestigious Wake Forest golf family, and a year after Cameron Young won the Wyndham, he does to cap the PGA Tour regular season. That was a lot of fun. 310-840-4910. You get to steer the ship in whatever direction you please. It might be football with preseason action, or maybe it's even golf. Let's go to David in Buffalo to get us started. David, you're on Westwood One Sports Night. You're on Free for All Friday. You're up first. Let's make it a good Free for All Friday phone call. Where are you steering the ship?
2: What's going on, Josh? Been a long time, man. Good to talk to you again. Yeah, huge golf fan. I work in the business myself, so I want to talk about Scottie Scheffler here. I think if you look up the word consistency, Scottie Scheffler's name, picture, is going to be next to that for eternity. I've never seen a guy so consistent outside of Nicklaus and Tiger. I mean, this guy, every week.
1: Well, hold one second. Right now he's in the lead at 11 under par, but he hasn't won since the first event of the year. He actually hasn't had a great year, and his missed cut or his made cut streak ended, and he didn't have a great, forget what major it was, the PGA Championship. He didn't finish outside, or he finished outside the top 10. Like, obviously, it's a high standard we're setting for the guy, but even in his less consistent year, you could still say things like, man, the guy is pretty dominant.
2: Yeah, I think I'm looking at it more from a big picture standpoint. I mean, him not playing at his best is still incredible golf, and it just shows how consistent he is, you know, compared to the rest of the PGA Tour, where a guy like Rory is having besides the Masters this year, Rory hasn't played great. And you can see the discrepancy between Scheffler and the rest of the tour and the consistency that he brings week in and week out, the work ethic that this guy has. I mean, yeah, he's only won once this year by, like you said, his lofty standards. It's so high in what people expect of him. But I think, Josh, if he can go win the FedEx Cup, he'll win Player of the Year, because you look at these other guys that are up there, Fitzpatrick, Cam Young, Goddard, these guys have all had really good years. But besides their wins, they don't have as many high as a Scheffler. So it shows that even though he's not playing his A-plus game, when he plays his B-plus, A-minus game, he's still in the hunt, and that's the mark of a great player, a lot like Nicklaus and Tiger.
1: Yeah, I hear you. Appreciate the call. Love talking golf. It's good to hear from you in Buffalo. David, 310-840-4910 if you want in on Free for All Friday. Mr. Positive, this is a reminder. We crown a caller of the night for Free for All Friday each week. And Mr. Positive was our winner last week. He's back to defend his title. Mr. Positive, where are you steering the ship?
3: To my Warriors, as I explode through your radio dial and shock you with a dose of positivity. Remember, embrace your passion, jump in with both feet, then all of your problems will forever retreat. Warriors, people don't want you to succeed. Don't let them win. Rage, rage against the dying of your dreams. You have to fight like hell. And lastly, when you're at the gym working out, please, please do not be on a piece of equipment, a machine, sitting there with your phone texting while people want to work out. Listen to me. Damn it, listen to me. Work out. Go for your dreams. Because if you don't go for your dreams, you'll be a failure. And Mr. Positive says you are not a failure. Boom, shakalaka.
1: There you go. Mr. Positive delivering there on Free For All Friday. That's a perfect example of what a Free For All Friday call can be. 310-840-4910. There's the bar. See if you can meet it. Do want to talk about some preseason football. Looking ahead to the Saturday slate that we have in front of us, the quarterback two battle is real with the LA Rams. Stetson Bennett is going to start in Kansas City, not Ty Simpson. This is noteworthy considering Simpson was surprisingly taken in the first round back in April. He's the only, what, the Rams have made in the last decade two first-round draft picks? They are team, captain, bleep those picks. And you do that because you think a lot of them. But not enough to surpass the fourth-year pro in Bennett, who was an older draft pick coming out of Georgia. Stetson Bennett is going to turn 29 in a couple of months. How old is that? That makes him older than guys like Jalen Hurts and Justin Herbert, who were drafted years before him. With MVP Matthew Stafford obviously sitting out of the preseason, Sean McVay doesn't play starters in the preseason, you should expect that Stetson Bennett and Ty Simpson get all the reps against the Chiefs. The Chiefs are not going to play Patrick Mahomes coming off the injury, but generally, Andy Reid plays starters, and they're expected to go, much to the chagrin of star defensive end Chris Jones, who said this after practice.
4: Why play the starters? I mean, it's so much risk you're taking to play the starters at preseason. I hope Coach Reid be like, you know what, starters don't play. You know, but also it's getting reps, repetition. We've been playing against each other. It's good to get repetition, but I don't want to play preseason. I'd rather not play, but if I do have to play, I'm going to buckle up.
1: Going to buckle up. I don't want to play preseason. Ty Simpson is the whole appeal of watching the game, though. While the surprise of his selection at 13 was the story of the NFL draft, there are reasons to really like him as a prospect. There really are. Like, a lot of people knocked it, but this might be an example of people not watching college football closely during the regular season, maybe just paying attention when the playoff arrives, and he got hurt and knocked out of the blowout loss against Indiana. That was in the Rose Bowl. But going into mid-November, if you look at betting odds at the time, Ty Simpson was the betting favorite to win the Heisman. That's how well he was playing. Alabama was on an 8-game winning streak, but over the final 2 months of the season, something happened. Ty Simpson was clearly dealing with injuries. He'd never made excuses about it, never really talked about it publicly, but pretty clearly his performance was affected. Alabama, unlike what we were used to with Saban there, didn't have a strong O-line, didn't have any kind of a run game, so DeBoer really leaned on him, perhaps too much. The Rams' three preseason games, it might be the only live action we get to see Simpson this year, so that magnifies the snaps for a guy taken so high in the draft. Also, no QB2 battle across the league matters more than this one. The Rams, they are the biggest preseason favorites we've seen in the league in nearly a decade. They're one of the three biggest favorites we've seen in the NFL this century, which means it's kind of important who might be one snap away from being given the keys to the car at the most important position in sports. Plus, Matthew Stafford's pushing 40. He's had injury history in the past. That adds extra emphasis on QB2. It's more than likely that the Rams are going to keep three quarterbacks on the team for this very reason. But if Simpson's preseason performance is strong and he outplays Simpson by a wide margin, that's the way that changes. The Rams say, hey, well, we can add a 53 on another position and just keep these two quarterbacks. The QB2 battle is real in LA, and Stetson Bennett starting the first preseason game, it might tell you, as the Rams play in Kansas City, it might tell you that he has the edge over the first-round draft pick Ty Simpson. 310-840-4910 if you want it. Continuing with Free For All Friday, phone calls here. Let's go to Johnny. He's in Atlanta. Johnny, where are you steering the ship?
5: What's going on? I'm going to steer it two directions, but I'll make it quick. My first direction is towards the NFL preseason, my Falcons. Terrible showing. I'm terrible showing. So next Monday, I want Cooper Rush up out of here, and we need to trade for Anthony Richardson. And then the second way I'm steering it down a long road, let's go ahead and steer it towards the NBA NBA television watch. Because it's no, this they showing so much disrespect. Because the three biggest moves that happened this offseason was LeBron going to Philly, Jaylen Brown going to Philly, and Giannis going to Miami. So how is Philly got 34 games in the on television, OKC,
1: National
5: San Antonio,
1: TV.
5: New York, National TV, San Antonio, New York, and instead of giving it to Miami, you don't give it to the Lakers. So they trying to say Walker Kessler signing was more important than a Giannis trade?
1: No, they're not saying that. They're not saying that, Johnny. Johnny, they're saying it's the Lakers. It's the Lakers. Do you think the Dallas Cowboys are going to get less national TV games if they're not good? No, it's the Cowboys. Hey, they're going to put the Lakers on primetime no matter what, man.
5: Well, but still, that's Giannis. So you trying to say that Walker Kessler, Luka Doncic, and the other guy is better than Bam 83? That's funny. I'm still laughing every time I say that little 83. All right, but that's my take,
1: Johnny,
5: man. Y'all have a nice one.
1: Love it. Appreciate the call from Atlanta. Always good to hear from you. Let's go to V. He's calling in from Chicago. V, you're on Westwood One Sports Night. You're on Free For All Friday. Go right ahead.
6: Hey there. So, one thing about me, I'm a huge design nerd. Like, I'm a huge jersey nerd, logo nerd, whatever you call it. So, like, I don't know if you know this, but the New York Islanders, division rival, the Canes, they launched this third jersey contest where, like, you can design a third jersey and, like, it could probably be your design that makes it. Well, they just announced their finalists. It's kind of disappointing. I only like two in there, which is like the Navy Lighthouse one, and I know this is going to be hard to describe considering I'm on audio. And the other one I like is the one with the Eisel script, which is, I don't usually like word mark jerseys, but this one surprised me. But the
1: how
6: other
1: many
6: one,
1: jerseys do you own, V? V. Let's get to somewhere else rather than talking about obscure. This is in the spirit of Free For All Friday. I appreciate it, but I'm more interested in knowing how many jerseys do you own. Do you own a lot of jerseys as a jersey nerd, as you put it?
6: Yes, I do. I do. I own a Buffalo Sabres Buffa Slug jersey. I have a Boston Bruins Taylor Hall Centennial jersey, which he never wore in his career. I have a CCM Old San Jose Sharks jersey. I have a couple of Canes jerseys, a couple of Hawks jerseys, a couple of Wolves jerseys.
1: Who are the Canes jerseys? Probably, who are the Canes jerseys you own?
6: One's blank. And one's a custom Ryan Suzuki Canes jersey, even though he played like two games with them. I don't care because he's my favorite player. What else do I have? I have
1: great.
6: A Peoria Riverman SPHL represents. And then I have old Dallas Stars. And then I have Nashville Predators. So, like, I have tons. And a Seattle Kraken one that I got at Ross
1: like
6: for like $30.
1: I like it. Shout out to you, V. It's always good to hear from you.
6: Thank you.
1: You do steer the ship to places that we don't normally get to steer it, and that's the spirit of Free For All Friday. So thank you, V. There goes V in Chicago. 310-840-4910 if you want in. Jimmy's in Seattle. Jimmy, you're up next. Where are you steering the ship?
7: Yeah, Tulsa, Oklahoma Little League World Series team the other day was disqualified, the whole team, all because when he submitted the team roster, one of the players' birth date was listed as being born in 2013, when in fact he was born in 2014. But because of that clerical error, the whole team got disqualified.
1: Oh, wow. 2013. We're talking about players in the national consciousness who were born in 2013 and 2014. That is quite staggering. Appreciate you giving me the heads up on that, Jimmy. I just posted, by the way, somebody sent me this from my college at East Carolina, where I went to school, a photo of me doing radio things 14 years ago, which would have been before all these players that you're describing in the Little League World Series that starts next week. Our friend Carl Ravitch calling that action for ESPN. He joined us earlier. We'll get to watch that next week in Williamsport. Love that Warbuck writes in saying he has 27 autographed different Michael Jordan jerseys. all Upper Deck authenticated. Shout out. Getting the greatest of all time to sign some of your gear. Let's do one more real quick. Justin's in Maryland. Justin, 310-840-4910 if you want in on Free For All Friday. Where are you steering the ship?
8: Hey, how's it going, Bo? I'm going to steer the ship two ways. The first way I'm going to steer it, I'm going to say that the Philadelphia Eagles are going to win the Super Bowl this year. And okay. Second off, I'm going to steer it in the direction of the New Jersey Nets, the Brooklyn Nets. And the Brooklyn Nets will make the playoffs. What do you got to say?
1: All right. Thanks for the call. That's what I have to say first off. But second off, the Brooklyn Nets are going to make the playoffs? D-Day, that's a hotter take, I think, than the Eagles winning the Super Bowl. Right? Like, what is a hotter take between the Nets? Like, you've seen how good the East is. The Nets?
9: Why, is that or
1: making the playoffs?
9: I don't care how good the East is. I've seen how bad the Nets are.
1: That's what I mean. That's a hotter take than the Eagles winning the Super Bowl. As lofty as that is. The Nets making the playoffs sounds crazier.
9: NCAA tournament at large. I mean, come on.
1: Just bring in the takes. How about it? You're welcome to do that. 310-840-4910. Coming up, more of your Free For All Friday calls. Plus, our show broke a little news tonight. You'll hear that when we continue on Westwood One Sports Night.
0: There's three preseason games tonight, and we're that much closer to the regular season. The Seahawks-Patriots Wednesday night opener is less than a month away.
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1: Free for All Friday continues. 310-840-4910. Think it's anybody's game in terms of being the Free for All Friday caller of the week. Let's see what Chance in Alabama has for us before we get to some of the news that we broke on tonight's show. Chance, you're up. Where are you steering the ship?
2: I'm steering the ship to what is the best season in the year. And unless you live in Alaska, or unless you're in the seventh grade or younger grade than that, or unless you're a school teacher, it is by far fall. Fall is the best season of the year for many reasons. One, because of the weather. Two, of the sports. NFL is God in this country. It cannot be debated. It is the best sport, the most watched sport, and the most loved sport. Fall is such a beautiful, beautiful season for so many reasons. Hockey comes back. You know, I used to love summer whenever I was a little kid and, you know, you got out of school. But, my God, anyone that thinks there's a better season and you call yourself a sports fan, you're a joke, and you have no idea what you're talking about. Fall rocks. Sorry to all the other seasons.
1: All right, Chance. Let me think about that for a second. Appreciate the call. I'm going to make a case, D-Day, that spring is the best season for this reason. I have two sports teams that I love dearly more than anybody else. The Baltimore Orioles and the Carolina Hurricanes. In the spring, you get the Stanley Cup playoffs, which you can make a really strong case is the best professional postseason in sports. If you want to make a case for what the best postseason altogether is in sports, though, that's not the NFL playoffs. That's the NCAA tournament. And when does that happen? March. The spring. So you have the NCAA tournament, best pro or best postseason altogether, spring, and then the best professional postseason, the Stanley Cup playoffs, and then just to add icing on the cake, you get the NBA playoffs as well, and opening day when everybody's excited and hopeful for their baseball team. I can make the case for spring just because of my emotional attachments to the Orioles, to the Carolina Hurricanes, and my favorite sport, college basketball, the NCAA tournament, being in the state of North Carolina. Is this a compelling case at all, D-Day?
3: That doesn't have allergies.
1: I do not have allergies. That's a good point. Bringing up the important stuff there. 310-840-4910. Chris is in Massachusetts. He's up next. Chris, Free for All Friday. Go right ahead.
4: Hello? Can you hear me?
1: Yes.
4: Hello, my name is Chris, and I think the Patriots are going to win it all. I think okay. They're going all the way. Tiger Woods, he's a great running back, and Mike Tyson over there in the quarterback position. I think they really just got it this year, you know?
1: I just don't know why they're better than they were last year. Like, he lost a lot of key parts. It's hard for me to make a case that they're better than they were a year ago with a more difficult
4: schedule.
1: Good point.
4: Good point. You know, I grew up watching a lot of football. Me and my dad used to watch the Patriots when I was little. And you know, I remember they did really good. And, you know, they kind of fell off for a couple years there, but... No, they're coming back, I think. I think they're doing better this year, you know.
1: I like the optimism, Chris. Appreciate the call from Massachusetts. Good to hear from you. I hope you'll give us a shout back. There goes Chris in Massachusetts. You know who's from not too far from Massachusetts? Carl Ravitch, who joined the show tonight. And doing a quick baseball check-in, some inventory here. Carl Ravitch, he made some news with us, and I didn't even realize it at the time. But then after he got done with us, it's like, whoa, he hasn't talked about anywhere the news of the last few weeks with his looming departure at ESPN. And I asked him about it, and this is what Carl had to say about

0: all those headlines?
1: Real. I mean, I haven't really commented on it much. I think it's sort of apparent what's happened there.
0: Sure.
1: I certainly have literally no ill will to a company that's provided me with a life that has exceeded any expectation I had coming out of Needham High School or Ithaca College and the experiences I've had. But yeah, no, there's no question to read about these things has been surreal.
0: To read about them in the news when you're a sportscaster has to be really bizarre. When you are the story, and Carl Ravage has been that, and the reason why it's been such a big story in the sports media space is how beloved Carl Ravage is. Guy who's just been in our homes with Baseball Tonight and the play-by-play and SportsCenter for more than 30 years. So it was great to visit with him. He also had, he's in support of our Bull Durham Game 2028 campaign that we're leading, and had some optimism, believe it or not, with the lockout that's kind of looming over this season. Looming, that's a word that we've used quite a bit in this segment. If you missed that conversation, it's available on our YouTube channel. Just go to Westwood One Sports Night. You can also chime in the chat as well. You can go on X, Westwood One Sports account, and watch the show in addition to listening to it, however and wherever you listen or watch. Greatly appreciate that. My Baltimore Orioles that I mentioned, diehard Orioles fan, snap the Tampa Bay Rays' 9-game winning streak tonight. Baltimore led 6-2 heading into the bottom of the ninth in the Trop. Gunnar Henderson, 4-for-4 day. It looked like we were just going to cruise, no drama. But then Tampa made it 6-5 with the tying run at second base and the Orioles having to make a pitching change. They got out of it, 6-5 Orioles, but never a dull moment. Still not in on believing in any way that Baltimore is going to make the playoffs, even though the American League has been so drunk this year that Baltimore currently stands exactly 1 game back of the final wild card spot in that glob of teams that are competitive in that area. The two best teams in the National League meeting in Dodger Stadium this weekend. That's been fun, too, with the Brewers and the Dodgers meeting up. Speaking of Baltimore, let's go to Eric, who's in Baltimore, 310-840-4910. Eric, where are you steering the ship?
2: I want to go two ways with this. I have a question. First of all, have any division in NFL, everybody, has there ever been a time when they went to the playoffs, the whole division? Because that's not, I do believe that the AFC North, it's a chance that they probably all can make the playoffs. Because some kind of way you have Ravens across the whole AFC North. If it's not.
0: It hasn't happened. It hasn't happened yet to answer your question. We've had the 7-team format in recent years. This is the year you're saying it could happen. That would require the Browns to make the playoffs, though.
2: And the Browns do have a Ravens coach there. So you had the Ravens all across the AFC North some kind of way. If it's not players on other teams, it's coaches on the other teams.
0: Okay.
2: Everybody.
0: Who's the player for the Steelers? Who am I thinking of? Who's the Steelers Raven that I'm – am I missing somebody?
2: I was thinking the same thing, too. Who from the Ravens is on the Steelers right now?
0: Yeah, I can't think of anybody either, but I appreciate the brain teaser there. D-Day, what do you have to add?
3: That actually has happened before, not in a 7-team format. We learned this. Caller called in weeks ago because Linnell was making a very similar point and said in the 1994 postseason, when there were only 3 divisions, you had a division winner, then 3 wild card, and it was all the same division. It was the NFC North.
0: Okay, so in the new format, that hasn't happened. Okay, that's interesting. Thanks, Eric. Appreciate you allowing us to bring a little bit of a factoid here, a little bit of a trivia factoid. Didn't know that. Going back to the nine, what division would that have been? Like the Niners division at the time?
3: No, it was the North.
0: Had a lot of good
3: Vikings,
0: teams.
3: Vikings, Packers, Bears, Lions. Oh, my.
0: Yeah, that makes sense. Oh, my. Yeah, that when the Lions and Barry Sanders did get to the playoffs before the long drought afterwards. Let's go to Bruce. He's in L.A. 310-840-4910. Free for all Friday. Bruce, where are we heading?
4: Hey, Josh, how are you doing? Just to clarify, a little clarification on what D-Day just said. It was, he's right about what division it was, but it was not the, it was not known as the North in those days. It was known as the Central. So it was the old NFC Central, which, of course, doesn't exist anymore, but has the same four teams as the North. So he's basically right. It's just a matter of the title of the... Okay, getting to college football, I think that because of NIL and the transfer portal, that for me anyway, college football is the most exciting sport of the last few years. The run by Indiana in the playoffs last year is one of the most thrilling things I can remember. Not because I'm an Indiana fan, I'm not, but just I love underdogs, and Indiana was one of the worst college football teams for 100 years, and I think the worst for over 100 years, and blowouts over Alabama, blowout over Oregon, a convincing win over Ohio State in the conference championship game, the Big Ten championship game, and then it wasn't a blowout in the national championship over Miami, but I'm sure you remember, Josh, what a run by Fernando Mendoza. I mean, he was hit on the 5-yard line to win the game, and he bounced off a guy and into the end zone. I mean, it's just thrilling, and so it's just a few weeks away now, the start of the season, and I'm really thrilled about the start, because will Indiana be able to repeat? I don't know. I have no idea. Or I'm anticipating there'll be another Indiana this year. There'll be some other team. I can't tell you who it is. I don't follow 130 teams, 130-odd teams. But with the transfer portal in NIL, it could be teams like that every year, every other year. So it's just, I find that exciting that the old oligopoly is been broken up.
0: Yeah, it does seem that's the case. Bruce, I can't wait for college football myself. Love the call from L.A. 2 weeks from now. In my neck of the woods, there's going to be especially a lot of attention paid to college football. Bill Belichick with Carolina Tar Heels facing TCU in week 0. That's in Ireland. And a game that was supposed to be in Brazil is now an ACC conference game between the Virginia Cavaliers and the NC State Wolfpack. That's what we're going to get a couple of weeks from now. It's crazy how close the football season is. We made it beginning this weekend. We're able to watch football every weekend between now and February. And back in North Carolina, high school football kicks off tonight. And a lot of other places, you've got high school football starting. You got the preseason. It's all here, and we're so excited for it here on Westwood One Sports. Let's go to Barry, who's in Boston. Does Barry agree with my stance on spring potentially being the best season sports-wise?
5: Absolutely, buddy. 100%. I think the spring is great, because think about it. Baseball is just kicking off. You got the NBA finals and the NBA playoffs and the NHL. NHL is my number one, and Stanley Cup is in May and June. I mean, that is so awesome. It's a fantastic, but. Not to disparage anything that the other guy said about the fall. I understand about the fall and how football is kicking off, and it's fantastic. Everyone's getting ready for the college and NFL football season come, and it's a fantastic time of year. So the fall and the spring are fantastic.
0: But here's the thing, like it really is an argument. Here's the other point. Appreciate the call, by the way, Barry. It's like, all right, people say football's in the fall, and you're right, it kicks off in the fall, but what would you say the best football games are? When are they played? Winter, not fall. So if you value postseason more than regular season, you make the case for spring. Because the best postseason there is in American sports is the NCAA tournament, March Madness, spring. And then the NBA playoffs and Stanley Cup playoffs, spring. While the winter, you have regular season NBA, NHL, and the NFL playoffs, sure, and the college football playoff, yes. But don't think those postseasons. I think the regular season's so much greater in those sports than the postseason is. But anyway, if you make the case for the postseason being the greatest part of a season, you have that more in the spring than you have in the winter. Or in the fall, pardon. Up next, the last of your Free For All Friday calls in an event you might be surprised to learn is this weekend. 310-840-4910. Keep it here on Westwood One Sports Night.
6: The Jonas Brothers will be going down under, performing halftime for Rams 49ers in Australia. 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
1: Last of the Free For All Friday calls. You get to steer the ship 1 hour a week, each week, as the Jimmy Buffett plays here. There are a few things I learned today that I'll tell you about in a second, but let's go to Alex in Michigan first. 310-840-4910. Alex, where are you steering the ship?
2: Hey, what's up, Josh? I'm going to drop the anchor here in Detroit. Just left the Tigers game versus the White Sox, and
1: yes,
2: man, that White little Sox guy, he's a beast. He's a real deal. And to be honest, after we traded Skubal and Mize, I thought like the season was over, but Detroit is still making a push. We just beat the Guardians in the series. It would have been nice to grab a win tonight, but I think Detroit is going to make a run for it, and hopefully we can make a wild card spot.
1: Yeah. I think I like your optimism because, yeah, they are tied for that final wild card spot they lost, and Murakami hit his 27th bomb of the year, going to win the Rookie of the Year in the American League in all likelihood. 9-5, as you mentioned, the game you were at tonight, the White Sox over the Detroit Tigers. What I learned tonight is that the Basketball Hall of Fame induction is this weekend. Didn't know that. They don't promote that very well, the Naismith Basketball Hall of Fame. And I learned that among the Hall of Fame inductees, Amari Stoudemire is a Hall of Famer? Doc Rivers as a coach? The guy who's blown more 3-1 series leads than anybody? He's a Hall of Famer? Now, again, they also crown women's players. They crown college players. And those inductees are excellent. Candace Parker, D-Day's queen, Elena Deladon, Mark Few from the college ranks. That's great. The others? Heh. Another thing that I learned is that Rebecca Black still makes music. Didn't know this. If you don't remember Rebecca Black, it's fitting I'm bringing her up tonight. Free For All Friday, it's only right that we play, yes, the song that was most watched on YouTube last decade. More than any video on YouTube was this because people hate watched it, Rebecca Black's Friday.
3: It's Friday, Friday, gotta get down on Friday.
1: Oh, yeah.
3: Looking forward to the weekend,
1: yeah, we are.

fire. It's just, yes, yes. I don't know why we play Jimmy Buffett when we have that available to us. But would you like to hear what Rebecca Black, by the way, 15 years old, Rebecca Black's Friday. You want to hear what Rebecca Black's music sounds like today? Here's her latest hit titled Michael.

0: Eh. Okay. Shout out to Rebecca Black. Still staying relevant all these years later. I'm in the spirit of learning things. Free for All Friday allows for that to happen. Let's go to Bam. He's in Baltimore. Bam, you got anything else to teach us? Help us learn something?
1: Yes, as a matter of fact, going back to the caller previously, it said something about the Ravens are all over the AFC North, and you guys were trying to think of who's with Pittsburgh. There's Patrick Queen, who got smoked by Zay Flowers twice last year, and Deshaun Elliott.
0: Deshaun Elliott, so, okay. Deshaun Elliott? What position did he play?
1: DB.
0: Oh, he was DB, yeah, safety. Okay. Gotcha. So, okay, yeah, Patrick Queen, that's a good one.
1: Looking forward to the Jesse Minta era starting up tonight against the Eagles.
0: Mm-hmm.
1: Let's see what the new Ravens look like.
0: Lot of bench players. No starters for either the Ravens or Eagles, but we'll still give it a look. Appreciate that note. Didn't think about Patrick Queen, but yes, Steelers and Ravens. I like that. Let's go to Chris. Let's stay in the state of Maryland, why don't we? Free for All Friday, 310-840-4910. Chris, where are you steering the ship?
2: I'm trying to steer the ship back to that Rams backup quarterback talk you were talking about.
0: I think it's the most important QB2 race in the NFL, and it looks like Stetson Bennett has the inside track at the start of preseason games because he's starting tonight for the LA Rams against the Chiefs, and then you have the first round pick Ty Simpson. What do you have issue with?
2: It's not really an issue. What I would say is Stetson Bennett, he's pushing 30. He's had a couple years already where he's had a chance to be the starter in preseason for multiple drives because we don't play starters, and you know how McVay does it. So, to me personally, he's probably going to be not on the team, I don't think. I think we'll probably go into the season maybe like Jimmy G was our backup last year. He's a free agent now. So, we could pick him up. I don't think Stetson Bennett is going to be in the future plan. So, I just believe he's showing out for a new team he's going to audition for.
0: Well, I get you. But Stetson has to play well enough for you to feel comfortable enough with him being one snap away from being the guy leading the best roster in the NFL. And I think right now they keep three guys, if I had to guess.
2: And
0: right
2: I don't think Stetson Bennett is going to be that third guy. I don't think he's going to be that third guy.
0: I'm saying right now Stetson Bennett's the two guy right now. Ty Simpson has to prove it, has to beat him this year, has to do it in order for them not to keep three guys.
2: All that talk, when tomorrow's preseason game comes on and Ty Simpson gets to get some action, start seeing in the next few weeks that he's going to be pushing that number two.
0: I like it. I would love to see it. Chris, appreciate the call from Maryland because I'm actually a fan of Ty Simpson. I liked the pick when the Rams made it, and it was an unpopular opinion at the time. Emily in San Diego. Think this is going to be our last free-for-all Friday call of the night. Let's go to Emily in San Diego. Let's make it a good one.
3: Oh, my Lord. I don't know that I can't top Mr. Positive. He is just too much, and I think you provoke him, Josh. You have to. Yeah, you like that. So, free for all was going to be a free for all of your opinion, first of all, of the Chiefs and the Rams, and what do you think might happen with them? And then also, I had one other thing to ask you or to mention to you.
0: Okay, what do you got?
3: Well, I know that you love Taylor Swift, and I was going to tell you that she has started to go into, she started out as country for like 10 or 15 years, and then she switched, but now she's going back to country. I just thought I'd let you know that if you needed to hear any songs like that, you might find her on the radio.
0: I'm a fan of her entire catalog. Appreciate the call, Emily in San Diego. Yes, if you go back to Tears on My Guitar, you go back to Dear John and all that. Yeah. All about Country Taylor. And country music's having a moment, man. I think I saw, well, Ella Langley had the long run of having the number one song on Billboard. And at the same time, there wasn't a rap song in the top 40 of the Billboard chart. And it just shows you that genres, they ebb and flow. Like, country was not in a great place 10, 12 years ago. Like, the rock country, it wasn't good. But then it ebbs and flows. And meanwhile, rap was in a tremendous place 10, 12 years ago. Today, it seems country's, that's what's hot right now. Where, I mean, Beyonce's putting out a country record. Post Malone's putting out a country record. Doesn't surprise me that Taylor Swift goes back there. I mean, Pat McAfee's putting out a country record. Here we go. Every hour, we're going to find a way to mention the Pat McAfee album that was put out today. Yeah. Taylor Swift. I'm still in. Oh, she asked my thoughts on the Chiefs and Rams. I think we covered it with the QB2 race for the Rams, that being the most important QB2 race in the NFL. But D-Day, just had this thought. Have you looked at these matchups? Do you think this at all when you look at preseason matchups and think how fun it would be if it were these were regular season games? Like, Eagles, Ravens, Chiefs, Rams. I'm there, you're there, we're all there.
4: I mean, those would be great matchups. I have never looked at a preseason game and thought, man, I wish this was in the regular season.
0: I would. I mean, I'd like to see Rams, Chiefs in the Super Bowl. I'd love, that would be pretty fun. If we're hanging out in L.A. watching the Rams face Patrick Mahomes and the Chiefs, whoo-wee, be all for that. Now that Free For All Friday is come to a close, we steer the ship back to the main event of the sports weekend, and we'll tell you what that main event is next on Westwood One Sports Night.
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0: 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Here's Josh Graham.
1: On a scale from 1 to 10, what is your level of interest in watching preseason NFL action? 310-840-4910 if you want in. The main event of the sports weekend that has arrived is undoubtedly the Cleveland Browns facing the Chicago Bears. 1 o'clock kick in Chicago, 1 o'clock Eastern time. This is the main event. We finally get to see the quarterback competition that has dominated NFL conversation in a live setting. Deshaun Watson, he's going to start for the Browns. Shedeur Sanders going to work with the ones in next week's game against the Buffalo Bills, but we're going to see both in action. And you should expect every snap that these two players take heavily scrutinized. And this tape, it's more meaningful than the practice snaps. It just is. But don't just take that from us. Here was Browns coach Todd Monken when asked by our teammate Linnell Willingham at Browns camp about the weight of preseason game action versus practice snaps.
2: Well, it's the next step. You have to put some amount on it. It's the closest thing where the quarterbacks understand they can get hit. I mean, no matter how much you're in practice and they feel the rush, I mean, they're not getting hit. I mean, that it'll change in a hurry, no matter who's out in front of you, you know, in terms of their understanding of, and when you're trying to stack plays, it's easier to really evaluate how you do per drive, not per play, because you just go to the next play, right? You're moving the football. How are we converting? You understand the issues with lost yardage plays and turnovers. So it's the closest thing we're going to have is the preseason games.
1: Exactly. Well put. Things that you might not think about but make obvious sense. Yeah, you're moving the ball and you can get hit. It's series. It's not just snaps. That's what we're going to see with Shedeur and Deshaun Watson. And if you don't think that preseason games carry more weight, think about how public perception shifted a year ago when Shedeur had that preseason game against the Carolina Panthers. It changed the way people talked and viewed Shedeur. It just did. This quarterback battle should be decided in the next 8 days. It's the preseason game in Chicago Saturday, the joint practice with the week that follows, and then culminates with the game against the Bills Saturday, a week from now, in Cleveland. That should be enough sample for Monken to make a call. If Cleveland doesn't know who their starting quarterback is going into the final preseason game, they've got issues, either of the good kind, where you have a tough decision to make with two really good players, or it's not good that neither of the guys have separated. As we have reiterated since the spring, Todd Monken should simply play the best guy between the two. And what we mean is, who is performing better at practice? Strip away all the other outside factors. How old Shedeur is versus Deshaun's age, and what year Todd Monken is, it's year one, and thinking about outlook, and the popularity of Shedeur and how popular it would be if he were the starter versus Deshaun and his background, and how much Deshaun's being paid, his contract, and you know, the pressure to play a guy who's getting paid that much. Strip all that away. And remember that you got half that locker room that does not know where they're going to be playing football next year. That's the NFL. They're mercenaries. Either they don't know if they're going to be playing at all, or don't know where their next stop is going to be. You owe it to those players who see it at practice every day to play the best guy. Plain and simple. And we're going to learn who that is, maybe even in this game against the Bills. or pardon against the Bears. Maybe it becomes clear then. That's why it's the main event of the weekend. The quarterback battle isn't the only reason it's the main event, but it's the chief reason. Based on reports we've seen on the ground, rookie receiver Denzel Boston has been an absolute revelation at Browns camp. Second round pick, already working with the first team. Remember, Cleveland also drafted a receiver in the first round, Casey Concepcion, who had a shoulder injury a week or two ago. Seems like he's going to be okay. We'll also get the first look at the new defense. No Myles Garrett. What is Jared Vershaw? He came back to Cleveland in that deal with the Rams. Going back to QBs, though, we do get to see, we think, the late-round draft pick Talen Green at some point. Now, this is the college football fan inside of me speaking for a second. I think if you love the college game, there are guys that you just, you have a crush on. They might not play for the best team. They might play for one of the most mid teams out there. But you're just convinced this guy's awesome. And I love watching a guy play. That was Talen Green the last 2 years at Arkansas. One of my favorite players to watch. A physical freak that I can't wait to see even in a preseason setting watch. So throughout the game, whether it's Shador, Deshaun, maybe even Dillon Gabriel as well, Talen Green, I'm going to be entertained. I'm going to be entertained watching. I think it's the main event of the sports weekend. Do want to give a special shout out. We got Graham's Gambling that we're going to do in about 15 minutes, handing out some picks. This is Westwood One Sports Night. My name's Josh Graham. However and wherever you're listening or watching, greatly appreciate you doing so. Do want to give a shout out to the Los Angeles Dodgers. Edwin Diaz has been blowing games left and right, including last night. Two best teams in the National League facing off, the Dodgers and the Brewers. It would have been very easy to just do a little flipperoo if you're Dave Roberts. Maybe pitch Tanner Scott in the ninth and then Diaz, you throw him in the eighth. But nope. Dodgers were up two runs again, just like last night. Tanner Scott throws the eighth, puts up a zero. In the ninth, you bring in Diaz again. This is why you paid him to do it. But unfortunately, it wasn't clean. You just got to get through the inning. He hits the leadoff batter. You've got the tying run in scoring position with two outs. Gets the ground ball he needs, though, in order to secure a Dodger win and to get the save. Sound the trumpets. Let's go to Larry, who's in Ohio. 310-840-4910. Then we're going to go to Commander's Corner, where Denton Day he's the captain of Commander's Corner, trying to use as many C's as possible. We're fans of alliteration around here. Larry, what on a scale of 1 to 10, what is your level of interest in preseason football?
3: Well, I'm a huge Cleveland Browns fan. I'm not as optimistic as Linnell, but I'm going to say this. Deshaun Watson's a bust, dude. He's only played 19 games in 4 or 5 years he's been here. He got all of his money on the table up front. Which should never happen. We gave up 7 picks for that busted a-hole. Sorry. But anyways.
1: Well, you cleaned it up. I appreciate that. I appreciate you not saying the actual word. But, I mean, here's my reaction to that, though. I hear people say that. Oh, man, he's a bust. He's terrible. Don't play Deshaun. I hear all those things, which tells me, okay, if he's all those things, then Shador should just play better than him at practice, right? And that hasn't happened so far.
3: Well, we haven't actually played it. You know, they're playing against each other in practice. So you put him in a game time situation. Like, I'll watch the game tomorrow night or tonight. I'll watch that game. But Deshaun, listen, in reality, we probably would have had CJ Stroud had we give up those 7 picks to get a man that's played football for 19 games. That's absolutely it's crazy. And it makes no sense.
1: Yeah, it is. It made sense at the time, but now it doesn't. It's a good point. Larry, thanks for the call from Ohio.
3: Be safe.
1: Yeah, there he goes. Larry in Ohio. At the time, well, a lot of people didn't like it at the time because we still had the Deshaun headlines and the stuff with the masseuses and all that was not great at all. And him being suspended and giving him the record deal. It wasn't good in the moment. But the Browns weren't the only team trying to land him. You might remember the Atlanta Falcons, the Carolina Panthers were right there trying to do the same thing the Cleveland Browns were doing. It's just that the Browns are crazy enough to go as far to give him a fully guaranteed contract, which is why he's still on the team, you could suspect, today. Because you're going to pay him that money anyway. Might as well have him out there and play whoever is practicing the best. And you could say, oh, he's terrible, he's awful. Okay, fine. Then Shedeur Sanders should be able to outperform him at practice. And that hasn't happened so far. I hope it does, but it hasn't so far. Let's go to Commander's Corner, left hand up, Washington beating the Miami Dolphins in preseason. Denton Day, you watched, I would assume, every snap of this preseason action. What can you tell us? What did you learn?
4: Yeah, I watched government-mandated Sam Hartman snaps, so you're all going to have to listen to my review of government-mandated Sam Hartman snaps. Sam Hartman is not going to play quarterback for this team in any capacity in 2026. The big Greek, Ethan Kaliakmanis, the pride of Rutgers, that's QB3. He's actually like so much better. It's insane. The man steps up in the pocket. He throws down the field. Sam Hartman, the power of friendship of Jaden Daniels can only last so far. And they drafted a guy that plays quarterback at a higher level. So Sam Hartman snaps.
1: How
4: to be done.
1: How handsome is QB3? Because that's key, too. Sam Hartman, he looks the part. He's got a well-chiseled face. Very handsome guy. Very handsome. And flowing hair.
4: Honestly, he does not look the part of a quarterback. He looks the part of a model, but not a quarterback. There's never in the history of the NFL been a quarterback as attractive as Sam Hartman.
1: Whoa. That's a take. Man. I'm trying to think about it, though.
4: Yeah, but I say, there's not anybody, a single one.
1: Well, Jesse Palmer ended up being the Bachelor. Jesse Palmer was a handsome guy.
4: You're telling me Sam Hartman can't walk into a meeting at ABC and be like, give me a blank check, and they're like, please.
1: He'd be the second Wake Forest football player to be on The Bachelor. That's a thing. Actually, three. I think he'd be the third. I think they had multiple. It's Bachelor U. Figure it out. Get He's Sam Hartman. Would you watch? No. Would you watch The Bachelor if Sam Hartman were The Bachelor? No?
4: No. I don't watch The Bachelor. I don't have cable.
1: Oh. Well, just throwing it out there. So Sam Hartman wasn't very good. QB3, the pride of Rutgers. You got the jersey ready to go?
4: No. Nice guy. Okay. I've enjoyed talking. I've talked to him a couple times. Very nice. You could tell that he like is happy to be here because I interviewed him once and he was like, you want to talk to me? And I was like, yeah, you're like kind of important, buddy. There's like only four of you out here. You're like, you know, you're a pretty big deal. He's very nice. Also, we love a quarterback with tattoos on the arm. He got the forearm tattoo. So we love a tattooed quarterback.
1: Has a quarterback ever done face tattoo? I can't think of one. That might be the newfound ground.
4: That's actually a really good
1: We've had NBA players with face tattoos, like Chris Birdman Anderson had the face tattoos.
4: There's a lot of NBA
1: we've crossed that
4: face
1: bridge.
4: Tattoos. I think there are NBA players on television with face tattoos. I'd have to double check. Because like is the side of the neck? Like
1: face.
4: So it has to be
1: neck does,
4: on the
1: neck
4: right side
1: count.
4: Of the ear.
1: Yeah, it's got to be on the face. That's what it has to be. Is Marcus Mariota going to be okay?
4: I don't know. You tell me. I'm not a doctor.
1: I don't know. No, we're just talking about the Commanders game and just trying to keep people abreast. For those who don't know, Marcus Mariota went down.
4: He is single-handedly one of the worst practice players that I've ever watched. And I'm actually curious, if you're a Titans fan that was around or a beat reporter that's up late and watched Marcus Mariota in practice when he was
1: Teresa Walker, let us know.
4: Or Las Vegas, or like wherever Marcus Mariota played. He's a very nice dude. But man, he like tucks and runs in 7-on-7s, and that kind of defeats the purpose of the drill. There's no defensive line. So the tucking and the running, like, what are we trying to accomplish here? This is practice. If you're going to throw a pick, throw a pick. It's like a joke on the media sideline. Like, oh, here you go. Tucking and running 7-on-7. Come on, guy.
1: Anything to add to Commander's Corner?
4: I'm sorry. Was that Marcus Mariota anecdote not good enough?
1: No, it's great. I'm just making sure we fully capture. That's all I'm trying to make sure
4: corner?
1: We do. We fully. That's not alliteration. Like, we need to come up with, like, a Panthers. I'm going to watch. You know what?
4: Were you just about to growl?
1: I was about to. Rah, rah, rah, about to do that. You know what? Coming up next, Panthers Prowl. Rah, rah, rah, where we'll talk about Panthers Bills, and we'll also hand out some bets in Graham's Gambling. Next.
0: There's still two QB battles ongoing. In Cleveland, it's Deshaun Watson or Shedeur Sanders. And Atlanta's between Tua Tagovailoa or Michael Penix Jr. When the starter's named, we'll let you know. Westwood One Sports.
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1: Still haven't come up with a better name than Panthers Prowl. Maybe it's Panthers Lair. But no, we like the alliteration. We had Commander's Corner with D-Day. We get to Panthers Bills momentarily. But before we do that, and by the way, scale of 1 to 10, you tell us your interest in preseason football. 310-840-4910 if you want in. We're on a bit of a heater betting

bit. Well, we did a little bit when first drive of the game, you got Devon Achane scoring and Malik Willis looking somewhat okay. But that's the only scoring the Miami Dolphins did tonight, so that cashed. 2-0 with the bets. Now let's get to Saturday slate. Yes, we're betting on more preseason football. We are on the LA Rams plus 2.5 against the Kansas City Chiefs. We think competition is going to elevate LA with Stetson Bennett and Ty Simpson likely taking all the snaps. That is a formidable duo for preseason football. No Patrick Mahomes, Justin Fields is getting the start for the Chiefs. You will see other starters, it seems, much to the chagrin of Chris Jones. You'll hear from that. You'll hear from him in just a little bit. But as we learned last night, we don't have overtime in preseason games, so it ties if it's even. So the Rams getting 2.5 points courtesy of our friends at DraftKings, we like that. We like that a lot. Rams plus 2.5 against the Kansas City Chiefs, we're all over that. In Major League Baseball, though, I think a lot of these lines are just very well priced, and I don't see anything that I'm in love with. Even a Jacob Mizrahi, they're just begging you to bet the Dodgers. Plus 118 at home with Jacob Mizrahi on the other side, but betting against the Miz, it's just not a lot of fun. It's not really something I have a lot of interest doing. Just for sheer value, I don't like betting on my team. I don't. But the Orioles have played Tampa really well. And it might be because a third of Tampa's roster are former Orioles. Whether it be the newly acquired Tyler Wells or Cedric Mullins in the outfield or their closer who was an all-star, Brian Baker. Kyle Bradish being on the hill for Baltimore, coming off a not-so-great start, makes me think, especially with Baltimore's track record against Tampa recently, I like the Orioles' chances. Plus 124 for Baltimore against Tampa. Not only are we looking at that, I think we're going to do it. So, I don't bet on my team often, but when I do, you should pay close attention. Baltimore at plus money at the Tampa Rays. Baltimore snapping Tampa's 9-game winning streak. Tonight, we say they lose 2 in a row. And as mentioned, we're on the Rams plus 2.5 against the Kansas City Chiefs. Those are our bets in Graham's Gambling. Now let's talk about those Carolina Panthers. Panthers-Bills. This is going to be a sneaky, fun game to watch on Saturday. Like, there are games you probably should avoid where there aren't any starters playing. Bills-Panthers. It's the one game that we have in preseason this week where both teams are intending to play their starters. Josh Allen getting the start for Buffalo. Easily the best quarterback to get preseason reps this week. Matthew Stafford, Drake May sitting out last night. Neither Lamar Jackson nor Patrick Mahomes are expected to play in Saturday's slate. We're going to get our first look of Josh Allen with his new weapon, DJ Moore. Joe Brady, he's said all the healthy starters, they're going to play. And to add to the appeal, Carolina, Dave Canales says they're playing their starters too. Apparently, Bryce Young, he's had a really strong training camp, maybe his best training camp as a pro. I want to see it up close. I want to see it in this game. I'm also going to make my way out to training camp when the Houston Texans have joint practice with the Panthers in about a week and a half. Get to see C.J. Stroud and Bryce Young on the same field. Putting the football piece aside, though, the main attraction for Panthers-Bills is actually where the game's being played. It's the Bills' new stadium. This is the first ticketed event in the history of this $2 billion stadium that the Bills are debuting this year. The home opener in the regular seasons against the Detroit Lions to open up week 2. Thursday Night Football, you can listen to on Westwood One, by the way.

0: Last weekend, the Bills welcomed season ticket holders to practice. It was the first impression that many people had on the stadium. And usually when you have stadium reveals, you have the cool features of it making all the rounds. And people are like, wow, look at that. That's amazing. That's impressive. Not with the new Highmark Stadium. Like the impression, they're about as bad as we've seen for a new stadium. Obstructed sight lines, a comically small jumbotron. You have the architect quite literally jumping on local talk shows in Buffalo doing damage control. And the team, they had to announce, they had to race to social media. We see what you guys are seeing. We're going to try to make some fixes in time for the home opener in the regular season. Do stand by this. If the Bills had any sense of humor this weekend, they would wear the new alternate uniforms. That would be great. Everybody's dunking on us for the stadium, and that's going to be talked about, and you're going to see even more videos because of how viral that went last weekend. Because the only thing the internet has disliked more than the stadium being these gray Nickel City uniforms, it'd be hilarious if that's what the Bills decided to wear for this preseason game. The reaction was so strong to those uniforms being announced and introduced that Josh Allen, during a press conference, unprompted, said this during training camp.
1: And stop hating on the jerseys, guys. I don't know if you guys are hating. I don't know. I don't see anything, but they're great. I honestly like speaking of new, right? It's a new look. It is. I understand that, but in we gotta be new.
0: Gotta be new. The jerseys, the pants, they're actually fine. Is this a hot take, D-Day? Need you to grade sometimes the hotness level of some of the things that we're saying here. I think the silver, the gray jerseys and the pants, it's the helmet that leaves you wanting more. I think it's the helmet that's the issue.
2: So what I'm grading here, just so I can have clarity, is an A plus like a good take, or is like the higher the letter grade, like the more scorching the take is?
0: Just like we're asking 0 to 10 what your interest level is in preseason football, I'd say 10 is scorching. 10 is Skip Bayless talking about premarital sex because of that movie One Night Only. That's a 10. A 0 is probably, like, in terms of being, like, interesting and moving the needle, Pat McAfee's new country album. Does that help at all?
2: Well, anyone that says that's good, that's a scorching 10. So I'll put that with Skip Bayless and his premarital sex. I would give your take that the Bills uniforms are nice. I'd give that like a 3. I actually don't mind the helmet, to be honest.
0: See, that's just the one thing I look at and say, nope, I'm out. Because I think the Bills have a great helmet. I think it's a great logo. And it's a great uniform combo. And if you're going to mess with the uniforms at all, I don't think you mess with both. I think you got to give me either the... Like, would the helmet be as bad if it's with the regular combo? I don't know. But when you change both, I think I got issues. I think that's when I got issues.
2: See, you were a colored pencil kid, not a highlighter kid, because it's nostalgic. That little red dash on the helmet is like the side of a highlighter.
0: Ah. It is evidence, though, that people just like complaining about stuff sometimes, whether it's the size of jumbotrons, the uniforms, or the discourse about fans and urinal troughs, like people actually complaining about that. That's a thing that we've seen pop up on the internet. All the more reason to be intrigued by Panthers-Bills. I think I just spent more time talking about the Bills, though, than the Panthers, which defeated the purpose of this being the Panthers' lair. Rah, rah, rah! Do see on YouTube, Kid Cowboy writing in. Why are the Panthers playing Bryce in the second game? That's a good reminder that this is the second game for the Carolina Panthers. They had the Hall of Fame game last week. For a lot of teams, that's when you start playing the starters, is the second game. So a lot of the teams that have benched starters for this week, you might start to see some of the guys next week. So since this is the second game, this might be where you see the starters, because Carolina, it's not next week that they have joint practice with the Texans. You might still see a lot of starters then. You're not going to see any in the third game. Third game, that's the worst week of preseason. But what makes it tolerable is that's also week zero for college football. So we don't have to pretend that the preseason games are a lot of fun when you have actual college football games. You might get to watch Bill Belichick get his brains beat in by TCU at North Carolina. See, hey, that's Carolina football that we're talking about. Hey, that might qualify for this Carolina corner that we're doing. Not nearly as fun as Commander's corner, left hand up. But still something that we can do nonetheless in an impromptu way here. Coming up, the most meaningful QB2 battle in the NFL plays out this weekend. Keep it here on Westwood One Sports Night.
3: 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The Seahawks-Patriots Wednesday night opener is less than a month away.
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Ears to the South. From a Yenser who went to West Virginia.

0: The album is called The Diary of a Polarizing Figure, where Pat McAfee reminds us, as Awful Announcing put well today, he is rich and death's coming for us all. There's a lyric in this song, Cheers to the South, where it's written, cheers to the sun, cheers to the moon, let's celebrate life while we have the opportune. Words to live by, Denton Day. The question is, how far does McAfee have to go for the exposure to be too much? Obviously, for some of us, he's already reached this point, but I mean for it to deter him from doing things like this. Obviously, the money is still coming in a way with his show, ESPN licensing his show, and him being on Game Day, and him being on wrestling programming, and now putting out an album. Like, where else is there to go for Pat McAfee, honestly, that he hasn't been?
1: Man, you got to start reviewing movies of Pat McAfee. Just wait.
0: Oh, it's a good point. Like, I don't know if you're saying that in jest, but I've said it a handful of times that when Travis Kelce finishes his NFL career, he's going to be in the entertainment space. He's one of the most famous athletes out there just because of who he's married to now. And I could see him being the star of dumb action movies. And McAfee qualifies as that too. Like, we don't have, in this generation, the last 15, 20 years, we don't really have what we had in the 80s with Arnold and Sylvester Stallone. So why not McAfee? Why not Travis Kelce to be in the dumb action movie that doesn't make a ton of sense, but it's dumb and fun and we're here for it? We could turn our brain off.
1: I'm offended on behalf of The Rock that you just said that. And now weirdly Kevin Hart.
0: What's the best Rock movie? I guess Fast Five. But that's not his series. Like, what is the best movie The Rock's been in? Is it Walking Tall?
1: Don't know what that
0: Gridiron
1: is.
0: Gridiron Gang? I don't think he's made good movies. I don't think The Rock's a good actor. I don't know if McAfee is either, but I think The Rock hasn't done these big, dumb action movies. Like, he hasn't capitalized in that space. He would have been a great person to do it. But I don't think he's done those types of movies.
1: So you missed the meme from years ago. Thankfully, this has died down, where it was four separate still frames from four separate Rock movies, and he's doing the same thing. He's, like, jumping from a stanchion to a building in almost the exact same. It's from, like, San Andreas. Was one of them a big dumb action movie?
0: Yeah, that's true. He was in that. He was in that. He was in that.
1: What they're doing to Jumanji is insane. I mean, he did Disney Cruise. What is that?
0: Jungle Cruise.
1: Jungle, my bad. Sorry, Disney.
0: I guess he was in Ballers. But you're right. There isn't a lot of discrepancy between Skyscraper, Rampage, San Andreas. There's not a lot.
1: Movies. And there's one other one. But he's like wearing the same outfit. It's literally the same premise, just with different names. Red Notice, one of the worst movies that Netflix has ever put out.
0: Pat McAfee, big dumb action movies. Let's go. Travis Kelce, let's make it happen. Because again, he's shown us that he can't, it's impossible for him to be overexposed. Because you have the album out here where essentially, do you think that Jelly Roll's about to pull a Jaden Daniels and file a cease and desist?
1: No.
0: Because that's what McAfee's trying to do.
1: I think it's something way more terrifying, which is a joint album.
0: With Jelly Roll.
1: The two of them.
0: Yeah, because that is what McAfee's going for. Pretty obviously. Jelly Roll. or as or as I like to call him, Yelly Roll.
1: I don't support the idea. I've read Fahrenheit 451. I don't support the idea of burning books. If Jelly Roll and Pat McAfee make an album, I would support the idea of physically burning the CDs.
0: Physical media guy. Like that. In favor. Let's get to the NFL action that we have on Saturday. We're going to hear from Carl Ravich in just a little bit, 15 minutes from now. Our own edition of Baseball Tonight, if you will. But Rams-Chiefs, this is intriguing because the quarterback two battle, it's real with the LA Rams, and it's meaningful, it's significant, and this is why we should watch this game. Stetson Bennett is going to start for the Rams in Kansas City. That means Ty Simpson is not starting, and that's noteworthy considering Simpson, he was surprisingly taken in the first round earlier this year. That was the story of the NFL draft. He's only the second first-round pick that the Rams have made in the last decade. So obviously they thought a lot of him, but not enough to have him surpass the fourth-year pro Bennett, who was, if you remember watching him in college, an older draft pick coming out of Georgia. Like Stetson Bennett is going to turn 29 years old in a couple of months. How crazy is this, D-Day, that Stetson Bennett is only a couple months younger than Sam Darnold is? Sam Darnold, who was part of the 2018 NFL draft. Stetson Bennett was drafted in 2023. 5 years after Sam Darnold. And they're pretty much the same age. So, more experienced hands, but with MVP Matthew Stafford obviously sitting out of the preseason, you should expect Bennett and Simpson to take all the reps against the Chiefs. The Chiefs, they're not going to play Patrick Mahomes, still coming off that injury, but progressing nicely. But other starters are expected to go. We promised the sound of Chris Jones at practice not being all too happy about potentially playing. The Chiefs are a team that usually plays their starters in the preseason. Here was Chris Jones.
2: Why play the starters? I mean, it's so much risk you're taking to play the starters at preseason. I hope Coach Reed be like, you know what, starters don't play. You know, but also it's getting reps, repetition. We've been playing against each other. It's good to get repetition, but I don't want to play preseason. I'd rather not play, but if I do have to play, I'm going to buckle up.
0: I love that he caught himself at the end. I don't want to play in preseason. But if they want me to play, I'll buckle up. Ty Simpson's the whole appeal of watching this game, though. 4 o'clock Eastern time. The Rams at the Chiefs. It was a surprise that Ty Simpson went in the first round. But there are a lot of reasons to really like him as a prospect. If you followed college football before the playoffs started, Ty Simpson, you can go back and check these things. They have it week by week who the betting favorites were to win the Heisman Trophy at points in the season. Ty Simpson, he was the betting favorite in mid-November. Had the tough loss in the opener to Florida State, but then Alabama won 8 straight games. And Ty was rolling, looking great in those games. Pun intended, roll tide. But over the final 2 months of the season, Simpson was clearly dealing with injuries. It affected his performance. Alabama didn't have a strong O-line, unusual, at Bama. They didn't have any kind of a run game. So Kalen DeBoer relied on him to throw, relied on him to run. He leaned on him too much, and he got banged up. It proved to be too much. The Rams' 3 preseason games might be the only live action we get to see Ty Simpson this year. So it magnifies the snaps for him. But no QB2 battle across the league matters more than this one. The Rams, they are the biggest preseason favorites the NFL has seen in a decade. They are one of the 3 biggest favorites going into a season this century. And that means it's kind of important who's going to be one snap away from being given the car keys to this monster, to this behemoth. Especially when the starter, the MVP Stafford, he's pushing 40 years old. Injury issues in the past as well. That adds further emphasis here. It's more likely that the Rams are going to keep three quarterbacks than narrowing it to two. The only way that LA doesn't keep three quarterbacks is if Ty Simpson, plain and simple, just outplays Stetson Bennett. Does so in the preseason games. Apparently hasn't happened in practice up to this point, which is why Stetson Bennett is starting this preseason game altogether. But this is a big deal. It's a big deal. Rams, Chiefs, the QB2 battle for LA being the central storyline of this game. We are live and nationwide right now. You can watch us on YouTube. In addition to listening to us on 300-plus stations across the country and that number continuing to grow, Westwood One Sports Night, Josh Graham here with you. Go on YouTube, Westwood One Sports Night, and watch us in addition to listening. You can also find us on our X page, Westwood One Sports, that has grown to more than 20,000 people subscribing there or following there. You can watch us there in addition to listening, however and wherever you listen or watch. We greatly appreciate that. Speaking of things that I see on X, D-Day, you saw the new Avengers Doomsday trailer. Is this going to get you to the movie theater in a way that The Odyssey did not?
1: Oh, yeah, I mean, they didn't have to put this trailer on. I was still going to go see the Avengers. Are you kidding me? It's Avengers Doomsday. I've seen both of them the same day.
0: What's the other movie coming out the same day?
1: Dune.
0: I forget. Oh, that's right. That's right. Doomsday. Ah, yeah, I got you.
1: Yeah, it's a great point.
0: I did promise, and I meant it, that I'm going to catch up on the Dune movies prior to Dune 3. Because I hadn't seen Dune 1 or 2, and I like Chalamet.
1: It's only two movies.
0: I know. I'm going to catch up on two. What if I asked you to watch two movies?
1: You already have, and I watched one of them. I've already done half the work.
0: I know. That's what I'm saying. It takes some time. You got to find the time to watch the two movies.
1: That's what I'm saying.
0: I'm going to watch. I might do that over the next 3 days. See, I got a beach trip in the next week or so. Might just fire up Dune 1 or Dune 2.
1: I haven't seen Dune 1 or Dune 2.
0: Oh, you and I are in the same boat then.
1: Yeah.
0: Need to make it happen. Carl Ravitch's status, he might have time to watch the Dune movies soon. His status with ESPN, it's been in the news over the last few weeks. We've got his first public comments on that with us. Plus, more importantly, we'll talk some baseball with him as well. It's a Westwood One version of Baseball Tonight with Carl Ravitch joining the show next.
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1: 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Just play the game one way. You hit a ball in the gap, run. Boom, coming in hot.
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0: This is Westwood One Sports Night. Here's Josh Graham.
1: That's for his three decades plus at ESPN. All the play-by-play, baseball tonight, all the sports centers he's hosted. Which is why we're glad to have Carl with us here on Westwood One Sports Night. And let's actually start with the question we posed at the start of the show. Scale of 1 to 10, Carl, how attentive do you plan to be preseason football this weekend or just in general?
2: That's a good question. I would say minimally. I've never been one to sort of lean into the NFL kitchen over 33 years at ESPN. I mean, we did SportsCenter for so many years. I'll be honest, I grew up in New England, and I was a Patriots fan when the Patriots fans had quarterbacks like Steve Grogan and Tony Eason and were not a very good team. I obviously have lived in Connecticut for many years, so have lived through the Brady years. But back at old Foxborough Stadium, we were in Section 207 sitting on metal benches and hoping that John Smith would kick a few field goals and we would win games 6-3. We relied on Hog Hanna, Minnie Mac Heron. We had some good quarterbacks. We had a couple of good receivers, but we were definitely there in the weaker times of what's become a dynasty in football with the Patriots. And so I would say from a distance would I observe that. We have Little League. We're in the middle still of, you know, Major League Baseball pennant races. So I've always leaned that direction this time of year.
1: And while we're looking at the calendar, next week you're going to be calling the Little League World Series that begins next week in Williamsport, of course, for ESPN. Your voice has been long associated with that event, plus the College World Series in Omaha, which we carry as well here at Westwood One Sports, Major League Baseball.
2: For sure, yeah.
1: Given you get to see the state of baseball up close at grassroots, collegiate, and professional levels, how would you describe the overall health of baseball in America? Or do you notice differences between what that is today versus, say, 33 years ago?
2: Well, I think everything's different than it was 33 years ago when I started at ESPN, and ESPN was the only game in town. So that's different. The way that sports are covered is different. As a result, there's greater exposure for more sports. So I think the world has changed, obviously, a great deal in 33 years. I would say, to answer your question regarding baseball, the elephant in the room is, of course, the upcoming labor negotiations. Short of those being a thing, I think baseball is at its best point that it's ever been as far as participation, as far as competition, as far as athleticism. I think where baseball is different than it was 30 years ago, let alone 50 years ago, is, to my point, you have all these different outlets broadcasting every football game that's on in America. Every basketball game that's on. So baseball was once the number one sport, obviously, in America, and it's no longer the case. But those that follow the sport and love the sport would look at the sport and think at the youth level, the participation is off the charts. The ability level is off the charts. And we'll see that in Williamsport on ESPN next week. The college game has never been stronger or deeper. The money that's going to be afforded to college baseball players means you're going to have the best college baseball teams you would likely ever have over the next couple of years, or until something dramatically changes in the world of NIL and transfer portal, et cetera. And you could make the case that the major league game, notwithstanding a labor situation, is in the best shape it's been because the players are better than they've ever been collectively. Doesn't mean you don't have standouts like Bonds, you know, and just over the generations of the Mantles and the greatest baseball players of all time, the Willie Mayses. But collectively, I think baseball is as talented as it's ever been.
1: You noted a lot of the differences between now and the mid-90s. Obviously, you had the lockout of 1994 and the canceled World Series. That's so far removed for some that they don't remember it at all. What you're going to hear the owners say, that so much has changed that you need to do something different, a la implement a salary cap or something similar to it. What lessons do you think, as somebody who experienced it and watched it up close, can be taken from the 94 lockout going into this December?
2: Yeah, I certainly remember chasing Paul Beeston of the Blue Jays around the streets of New York City and, trying to understand if one of the attorneys whose last name was Ravitch was in some way related to me. He was Richard Ravitch. I actually had an uncle, Richard Ravitch, but that Ravitch spelled his name differently than we did. So there was no relation. That's where I really got to know Rob Manfred and our relationship since 1994. It's been a very good relationship. What's changed? Good question. I think the tenets of what the owners want is to have somebody else or some mechanism provide them self-control. They don't do a good job of policing themselves. And you have teams that clearly have bigger bank accounts, bigger safes than others, and as a result can spend more money. And it's quite clear that a luxury tax, no matter how penal that it is up to now, is strong enough to prevent the Dodgers or the Mets or whoever you may want to put in that particular year. But it tends to be the same teams. You know, the Yankees are generally there. The Red Sox have flirted by going above it. So none of those things have changed. You have an ownership group that wants to control their spending and as a result have a salary cap. And you have players who seemingly will have that as the hill they die on and not to have one. So in a lot of ways, nothing's changed. I think the rhetoric is very similar. You hear an ownership group saying we need a cap, and you hear a player group saying we'll never have a cap. How does this year play out? My sense is there'll be a floor, which we've never had before, and perhaps maybe a greater punishment at the top for exceeding a threshold, meaning a tax. I don't know that a salary cap by its own definition or using those words will be the final result, but I think that the resolution will involve a floor and a sort of a soft cap, meaning maybe greater penalties as to what they already have, even though some teams may just blow right through it.
1: Carl Ravitch is with us here to a topic that we got earlier today. Major League Baseball announced pushing ahead to 2028 that the San Francisco Giants in Oracle Park will be hosting the All-Star game that summer. And actually, we're leading a campaign for something to happen in the summer of 2028 that I'm interested if you would support. This week, we got another Field of Dreams game out in Iowa. We think in 2028, it's time for the 40-year anniversary of Bull Durham as a North Carolina native to see a Bull Durham game in Durham, North Carolina. Get the Tampa Bay Rays outfitted as their AAA affiliate, the Durham Bulls. Host a specialty game in Durham. Bull Durham night, does Carl Ravitch endorse?
2: 1,000%, as Carl Ravitch once acted as Kevin Costner and gave the entire speech to Susan Sarandon in a Baseball Tonight commercial. Yes, I certainly endorse that. And I will say that Major League Baseball has been very willing to take their act on the road. I mean, I have covered several games at military bases. Mm-hmm. I was over in Korea when we went to a military base for the Korea Games, which were played over there. Major League Baseball has been very, very good, and Rob has certainly, you know, listened to his people, and he's come up with some of these ideas of moving games around. So, yes, I do believe in the, you know, the smell of a woman or the small of a woman's back and all of those things. And, you know, all the books that were written that Susan Sarandon and Nuke LaLoosh and Meet, you know, all of it. Yes, have a game in Durham, North Carolina, and I'm all about the Rays being there.
1: Got to do what's best for the ball club. In this case, do what's best for baseball. 40-year anniversary of Bull Durham. It's great to have you on video because I'm just assuming at any moment, Carl Ravitch, that we're going to see paparazzi jumping out of like your plants or like popping out at some point. I just got to go as a sportscaster. What's it like to have your professional status with ESPN become news, like a news item the last few weeks? What's that been like?
2: Yeah, that's been surreal. I mean, I haven't really commented on it much. I think it's sort of apparent what's happened there. Sure. I certainly have literally no ill will to a company that's provided me with a life that has exceeded any expectation I had coming out of Needham High School or Ithaca College and the experiences I've had. But yeah, no, there's no question to read about these things has been surreal. I will say this, Josh, I think the most surreal part has been the notes of gratitude, the sort of notes of frustration that I've received in the process. All of those things, when you're doing what we do, you never ever think about the impact that you've had on people. And I've been reminded if a 10-year-old started watching baseball tonight, they're 43 years old now, when this career at ESPN seemingly is coming to an end. That means they've gone through puberty. They went through high school, college. There's a chance that they have gotten married and have children. So none of those things that you are thinking about while you're doing the job, and I've been overwhelmed by the support. And the career doesn't happen, you know, without the viewer, without the consumer. So I'm incredibly grateful for the fact that all of these people have willingly let me into their rooms. And we would joke, because Baseball Tonight was on in the East at 10 at midnight, you've also let us into your bedrooms. I mean, you're in bed watching this show and being put to sleep by it. So in a lot of ways, it's a very intimate relationship when you're not thinking about that, because you're sitting in a studio with Harold Reynolds or John Kruk or Peter Gammons or any of the other 100 analysts that you've sat next to. So I'll be honest with you, that part has been so overwhelming and gratifying and heartwarming. That's really the sort of overriding emotion that I have at this point, and can't wait to get to the Little League World Series, because it's obviously the event that I think most people associate me with. At least it's got a baseball in it, and they know it's long been my favorite event for every reason. People love the game of baseball. That is why I love the game of baseball. It's represented in the Little Leaguers, and to get a chance to do it one more time and to share that with all the people that watch and the people who work with me, I couldn't ask for a more, you know, welcome opportunity.
1: We're just gracious to have you, Carl. Thank you so much for doing it. And we look forward to watching you in Williamsport, and hope to visit with you more often here at Westwood One as well. Carl Ravitch, really do appreciate the time.
2: Thanks very much for having me. We'll look forward to doing it again.
1: And what we appreciate is the candor as well in talking about his looming departure at ESPN and how those headlines have surfaced. And he's right. He hasn't really talked about it anywhere else. So appreciate him being with us. 310-840-4910. Last call for phone calls telling us your interest level in preseason football. Like, on a scale from 0 to 10, 1 to 10, your interest level in preseason ball. You could chime in via, you could just write in the comments on the YouTube chat a number if you don't want to call us at 310-840-4910. Do see that Pine Needle writes in, "Hello from the rooftop bar outside of Oracle Stadium in San Francisco. What are we being about today?" Well, we're just talking with Carl Ravitch. It even brought up Oracle Park a short while ago, saying that, hey, congrats to Oracle Park for getting the 2028 Major League Baseball All-Star Game. That's what we learned. I think it's 2027. They go to Wrigley. Is that right? And then there are the likelihood. Yeah, it's Wrigley next summer. 2029. You have Bob Nightingale saying that it's likely to be held in Toronto. 2030, likely to be in Baltimore. Camden Yards has not hosted the All-Star Game since the first year of Camden Yards' existence more than 35 years ago, or more than 30 years ago. So that'll be fun, the All-Star Game. There is something we haven't talked about. We'll get to the football in just a second, get back to it. Didn't get a chance to visit my Free-for-All Friday topic, You know how Free For All Friday, you get the chance to steer the ship in whatever direction you please, and it might be in unusual places. But where I wanted to steer the ship was talking about this movie, One Night Only. See, D-Day, we scratched the doomsday itch, and even the doom itch as well. But this movie, One Night Only, is dominating conversation this week to the point where you've got Skip Bayless and his wife on video talking about their thoughts on premarital sex. Why? Because the premise of this movie is kind of like The Purge. One day per year, premarital sex is legal. That's the movie. One Night Only. Now, here's what's interesting. It's rated R, as you might expect, but, apparently, I haven't seen the movie yet. An observation I was told by someone who did see it, there isn't a lot of nudity. There isn't a lot of sex on screen in the movie. And what I find interesting, D-Day, is that this apparently is a generational difference. That in the 80s and 90s, and even early 2000s with the comedies too, with Old School and The Hangover and, you know, fill in the blank on the comedies, gratuitous nudity in movies, that's what got guys to go to the movie theater. You got people to, it was like part of the draw of going to the movie. Nowadays, apparently, the younger generation says, no, I don't want to sit in a movie theater while there's naked people on the screen. I don't want to see that. And the movies are following suit. We don't really see nudity in movies anymore because the way that people consume similar content, shall we say, to that, is they're always by themselves and they have the access to it and they can watch it on their laptop or on their phone or that type of thing, which I find to be a very interesting societal question. That you have a movie that has this premise and One Night Only, but doesn't feature what you might expect it to, because that would make people uncomfortable sitting in a movie theater nowadays.
3: So what you're saying is this young generation watches American Pie for the plot.
1: Correct. This generation has less sex than any generation we've seen, statistically, and apparently are so uncomfortable with the idea of it that they don't want to see it depicted on screen because sitting next to other people as it happens makes them uncomfortable. And I've also, by the way, it's not just sex, by the way. I don't think younger people like going to movies that would make them cry in public. Like, we talked about Field of Dreams, how that just makes you feel things a couple days ago. I don't think, as well, younger people are comfortable going to a sad movie. I'm not, the thought being, there's so much on my doom scrolling that's going to make me sad. Why would I go to the theater to feel sad?
3: No, I thought they liked crying more. Like, they seem to be pretty open with the emotions. Not a bad thing. Could be a good thing, honestly. Healthy thing. They seem to like crying more, though.
1: 310-840-4910. Am I off base with any of this? Because I honestly, you just don't even see, you don't see gratuitous nudity all that much in movies at all anymore. It's almost disarming when you see it. That's why, shout out to Jennifer Lawrence. There's some of that in No Hard Feelings that she did a few years ago. But the reason she did that movie is because she felt, hey, we're not making enough comedies like we used to make anymore. So she's like, oh, I want to make one of those. And good for her. She's also the pride of Louisville. L's up. Shout out to our friends out on the Ville, in the Ville, and to J-Law, who I know is listening at this hour. Coming up, we get to the last call of phone calls, 310-840-4910. Plus, we will analyze fervently all the preseason action that we saw on this night. Next on Westwood One Sports Night.
0: The Jonas Brothers will be going down under, performing halftime for Rams 49ers in Australia. Will Aaron Donald be on the field, making Kyle Shanahan call SOS? Westwood One Sports.
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0: This is Westwood One Sports Night. Here's Josh Graham.
1: Buckle up. Three preseason games tonight. We're finna to talk about all three of them. Did I add an extra syllable in there that I wasn't supposed to add? Nobody tell B-Dot. Be disappointing. It was a terrible, rotten, dreadful day for the Atlanta Falcons. Substitute whichever synonym can talk tonight. Goodness. For bad that you want, and it's going to fit what tonight was for Atlanta. Nobody had a worse day than Atlanta did. Nobody. Starting with the preseason opener, an unmitigated disaster. Offensively, Tua Tagovailoa, he got the start, he fumbled the second snap. That led to a three and out. His second series, five plays and out, O-line didn't give him much time to throw. Defensively, the Falcons starters, they played in this game. Allowed Denver to score a touchdown on the drive. Jared Stidham was at quarterback, Bo Nix still recovering from the injury, and when Stidham left the game, Denver was leading 24-0. The Broncos had rolled 212 yards of offense on the first four drives. The game ended 27-7, and to add insult to injury, Atlanta's old rival, remember all the years that Sean Payton spent in New Orleans, Sean Payton, now the head coach of the Broncos, halftime doing an interview, was literally cracking jokes about Falcon fans or the lack thereof in the ATL.
2: And, yeah.
3: Coach, thank you. We know you win here in Atlanta, and it looks like you're going to continue that streak.
2: People dressed up as empty seats today, so anyway.
3: Thanks, Coach.
1: A lot of people dressed up as empty seats. Honestly, at that point, D-Day, if you're an Atlanta Falcons fan who's decided, with my night, I'm going to go watch preseason football, and it's 24-0, I'd like to know more about the people that are still in the stands. Shout out to the real ones.
4: Especially

0: in Atlanta. Like, there are a lot of things to do around those parts.
1: Like what?
0: Strip clubs, Josh. A lot of those.
1: Oh, I thought you were going to say chicken wings.
0: Lemon pepper. Get chicken wings at strip clubs.
1: I venture to say, I don't know this to be a fact. I just know it to be true, though. I don't think I can prove this with verifiable evidence. But I bet we are the number one talk program in the country from people leaving Magic City. I think we are number one. In fact, if you have been to Magic City this evening, love to hear from you in the ATL. 310-840-4910. Last call for phone calls, by the way. I guess that applies to any of the fine exotic establishments across this great country. Like Houston, shout out to you. They got a number of those places, too, of note. If that's how you spend your Friday evening, 310-840-4910. We're here for you. The worst news for the Atlanta Falcons was not this game, though. That's not the reason why today was a very, very, very bad day for Atlanta. The worst news was that their edge rusher, James Pierce Jr., hit with an 8-game suspension. This stems from a domestic violence arrest in February. He won't appeal it, this suspension, thus the 8 games. It's final. It's locked in. For those who don't know, James Pierce Jr. led Atlanta with 10.5 sacks. In fact, he led all rookies in sacks, too, by 5 sacks. He had 5 more sacks than the next closest rookie. That next closest rookie, also an Atlanta Falcons first-round draft pick from last year, Jalen Walker. Jalen Walker, we learned a few days ago, lost for the season with an ACL tear. So the Falcons are down their top 2 pass rushers. So all is not well in the ATL. There is good news, though. At least the Falcons are in the NFC South, a division that they finished in a 3-way tie for first place in. Continues to be a gettable division. If Tua isn't the answer, Michael Penix Jr., he's close to returning. You can mock those options, but you clearly prefer one of those two over a guy like Cooper Rush as an alternative. Cooper Rush, 2 interceptions tonight, including a pick 6. And also, don't forget that Kevin Stefanski and Tommy Rees, they are upgrades over Raheem Morris and Zach Robinson as the head coach OC duo. And the management couldn't be much worse than what Terry Fontenot was. So, brighter days, they are ahead in Atlanta. Commanders, Dolphins. Marcus Mariota goes down. That's a headline. Jaden Daniels not starting in this game tonight. Commanders starters not really going. Were there any Commanders starters that played in this game, Denton Day? Going
0: yes.
1: to Commanders corner?
0: Sonny Styles played in the game, but that was more just to get comfortable with the green dot and call in plays on a defense.
1: Cool. That's cool. Special shout-out to Malik Willis. Special shout-out to Devon Achane. Those guys, hey, the Dolphins scored with their first-team offense. Did that. It's the only scoring they did the entire night. Malik Willis, 4 of 5, 43 yards passing. Devon Achane had a touchdown run. 20-7, Washington wins the game. Speaking of looking good, Sam Hartman. Not the way he played on the field, but the way that he just looks. Denton Day, the contention that he might be the most handsome quarterback to have ever played football before.
0: In the NFL, definitively, yeah. Like a no-brainer. Let me put a caveat.
1: Is it a different answer? Is it a different answer in the college game? Is there like a handsome quarterback that you're thinking of like, oh, well, NFL,
0: well, I mean,
1: clearly.
0: I don't know. I didn't scout every college quarterback or every high school quarterback or every movie quarterback.
1: Okay.
0: You know, you put Gosling on a film and, you know, Sam Hartman might have competition. I guess he played corner, not quarterback. But also the caveat is all natural. Like, sorry, Tom Brady. But whatever you got going on in that face of yours disqualifies you. Didn't do the trick anyway, but it disqualifies you.
1: Jimmy G.
0: I'm taking Hartman. Hartman has more versatility with the hair.
1: Mm. Jimmy G versus Sam Hartman on the hotness scale. This is
0: also Jimmy G has no tattoos, so that automatically knocks him down. You got nothing you're passionate about to put on your body for forever? Yuck.
1: Trying to think if anybody else can compete in this category, in this weight class that we've elevated here. I see people suggesting Mark Sanchez. I don't think that's very hot now. I don't think so. 310-840-4910. We're covering a lot of ground with each of these preseason games. Atlanta, we hit on Magic City. Commanders, Dolphins, we're hitting on Sam Hartman's hotness level. Bucks, Jets, I won't even try to sell you on this game. This is the game where I say no mas. This is the part where I accept my limitations because I can't make this game interesting. Not with Connor Bazelak and Bailey Zappi starting. Shout out to the Bucks who won 24-16. Literally nobody playing of note for the Bucks. The Jets played Garrett Wilson and Breece Hall. Breece Hall had a couple of catches. Hall had four runs. Every day in preseason, you're going to have games like this. Last night, it was Texans-Chargers. Look at it tomorrow or Saturday slate. You're talking about Jags-Saints, Eagles-Ravens, Cowboys-Seahawks, minimal starters playing in all those games. That would make for a good punishment, though. If we could find a way to record one of these preseason games, and then somebody loses their fantasy league and they have to sit there on Twitch or on Instagram Live or whatever and just watch a preseason game where nobody's playing, could be a pretty good punishment. Take note of it. 310-840-4910. Let's go to Alex. He's in Dallas. On a day that we've fielded a lot of phone calls, a night that we fielded a lot of phone calls during Free For All Friday, you might be the last of the callers we have in tonight's show. Let's make it a good one, Alex. What do you got for us?
2: I kind of want to see the correlation between how many people have been to the strip club, are getting Taco Bell, mm-hmm. and are listening to the show. Because I think that number
1: is probably high. Wow, so Taco Bell. See, here's what's interesting. Hold one second, Alex. Are you in the Taco Bell drive-thru right now?
2: I've secured the bag. And then I think a blunt, the natural
1: okay,
2: cause
1: then,
2: of the
1: then you're not. That's just a lot of imagination being used. But this is a very important question I'm about to ask you, Alex. I seem to remember pretty early on in our tenure that somebody from Dallas called us while in a Taco Bell drive-thru. Is this the first time that you have called us while going to a Taco Bell and grabbing a drive-thru meal late night?
2: First time. First time long
1: okay,
2: time.
1: Okay, well, I guess shout out to Dallas. It's good to have you. What do you have for us? What are the thoughts on your mind as you are letting the Taco Bell nourish your body?
2: So, I mean, it depends on, I'm going on the preseason football here. I would say the interest level depends on your teams. So if you have, if you're a New York Mets, New York Jets fan, you're probably tired of the misery and you're ready for the Jets, maybe. Yeah. If you're, like, I'm a Seattle fan, obviously I'm done with the Mariners, and it's on to, what the team's building and kind of the young guys and who the backups are. So it's very kind of, depends on your squad and how much you care for them.
1: Alex, watch out. That ball that whoever hit the walk-off off of Munoz tonight might be coming towards your windshield right now in Dallas. Because that ball, I don't think, still has landed. I don't even know if you know what I'm referencing because you've bailed on the Mariners.
2: Is anybody an Astros fan still that's not in Houston?
1: Oh, yeah. There you go. That's pretty good. It's pretty good. Alex, appreciate the call. I think it's a good observation that you bring up. And enjoy the what did you get from Taco Bell? Just curious. Think we lost.
2: The cinnamon twist. Alex
1: and oh, no, we got you now. Yeah, cinnamon twist. Good. Yeah, got you.
2: Cinnamon twist. It's got a quesadilla in there somewhere, and then I think the chalupa's already down, so I think that was it. And Baja Blast.
1: Yeah, Baja Blast. Got to do it. Alex, thanks for the call. There you go. There goes Alex in Dallas. I've never been a Baja Blast guy, D-Day.
0: Like I always said, I think the chalupa is already down.
1: I love that, too. I love that.
0: I think you might have partaken in the illegal activity, which I'm stunned is illegal in Texas.
1: Some elements.
0: Not stunned at the same time.
1: Some elements. Some elements might have made that not a 99%er. I don't know.
0: I would have thought that chalupa had a blunt reaction in the stomach.
1: Hey, I do not remember the last time I stepped foot at a Taco Bell or had a Taco Bell. I don't think I have since, I think out of college I probably did. Maybe, it probably is 2016, the last time I had Taco Bell. 2016, latest 2017. A decade.
0: It is a long time, but I'm in the same boat. I think 2017 was the last time I had Taco Bell.
1: I mean, there are those memes out there where people say that burritos cost $20. Not at Taco Bell, they don't. Nope. Shout out. And what do you think the percentage is of people that leave the script club and go to Taco Bell and call the show? Because he added an extra element to the game that we brought up earlier.
0: Oh, yeah. If you're leaving the strip club, especially if it's one in Atlanta, a fine establishment down there, that has great food options. It's how they keep those with deep pockets in the strip club as long as possible. You're probably not going to Taco Bell. Hopefully you're having your own driver, by the way, too, like an Uber or something.
1: Maybe it's an indictment on those fine establishments in Big D, perhaps. Maybe everything is bigger in Texas. Let's go to James, who's in Wisconsin. James, you are the last caller of the night. I'm sure of it. What do you have for us?
3: Well, I just got to say that's the worst call from Texas that I've ever heard. And thank God I haven't been to Taco Bell since 2018 either. But I feel healthier for it. So, anyway, did I come from the strip club or not? No, I didn't. I never did. But
1: no?
3: Apparently the percentage may be higher than we know about.
1: Yeah. Where did you go tonight? Culver's? Like, what are we doing?
3: I got off of work. I stopped and had a Coors banquet and a shot of Hornitos, and now I'm just rolling into my driveway. But, yeah, I'm a swing shift worker, so, yeah, instead of swinging at the strip club, I was earning money. But, brother,
1: I wanted to you're not throwing your money away
3: from my Chicago Bears.
1: Please.
3: From this preseason.
1: All right, let's go.
3: Seeing the attitude of the players. And we're getting some injuries. Everybody's getting injuries. That is one of the worst parts of the preseason. But seeing Caleb Williams' attitude and every of the receiver room attitude, hearing Ben Johnson's quotes, his talking, I am just, you know, I'm grounded but very excited. And God bless the NFC North. It is going to be a great season up here.
1: And God bless the state of Wisconsin. Thanks for the call, James. It's good to hear from you. Yes, the Chicago Bears, you should be very excited. You should be. I think they're going to win the NFC North, even though they had a lot of 50-50 games last year, a lot of one-score games. But I'm going to be honest. This might be an unpopular thing to say. I didn't love Ben Johnson's comments. I don't like the fact that he's been talking about, we're going to score more points, we're trying to score more points than any team in NFL history does. Because I think Warren Sharp had the stat where he looked at the teams that scored the most points, teams that average more than 30 points a game. And none of them have won the Super Bowl. Turns out that puts a lot of stress on your defense. And then, all right, late in games rather than trying to milk clock, is that on your mind with the way that you're trying to call plays? You're not trying to win games. One of your goals is to score more points than anybody has in NFL history. I'm just not a fan of it. And certainly if that's something you think and that's something you think motivates your team, I don't know if that's something that helps publicly saying those things out loud either. At any rate, great night of calls. Appreciate everybody chiming in. Let's close out the program by putting this show to bed. D-Day, what do we got and put it to bed?
0: You thought we were done talking about this? We are not. A new Avengers trailer dropped. We're going to pick it apart, review it, have some fun with it to close the show.
4: There's still two QB battles ongoing. In Cleveland, it's Deshaun Watson or Shedeur Sanders. And Atlanta's between Tua Tagovailoa or Michael Penix Jr. When the starter's named, we'll let you know. 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

0: 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Here's Josh Graham.
1: Two orders of business to close things out. First off, make sure you subscribe to our YouTube channel, our podcast. That all helps us out a great deal. Before we put this show to bed, we need to crown a caller of the week for this week. Coming in hot, talking about seasons. Here's Chance from Alabama. Chance, you're up. Where are you steering the ship?
2: I'm steering the ship to what is the best season in the year. And unless you live in Alaska, or unless you're in the seventh grade or younger grade than that, or unless you're a school teacher, it is by far fall. Fall is the best season of the year for many reasons. One, because of the weather. Two, of the sports. NFL is God in this country. It cannot be debated. It is the best sport, the most watched sport, and the most loved sport. Fall is such a beautiful, beautiful season for so many reasons. Hockey comes back. You know, I used to love summer whenever I was a little kid and, you know, you get out of school. But, my God, anyone that thinks there's a better season and you call yourself a sports fan, you're a joke and you have no idea what you're talking about. Fall rocks. Sorry to all the other seasons.
1: I don't think he's sorry. I also advocate for spring over fall, but I understand his take. Thought it was hot enough. People were reacting via phone call to it. Now, let's put this show to bed with Denton Day.
3: We got to talk this Avengers trailer. If you weren't let's on board it. With Doomsday, this one might have gotten you hooked. There's one line in particular, Josh, that got me all hot and bothered under the collar. This is from the trailer that was released earlier today.
4: Hell answers to me.
3: To quote Brett Bielema, that is borderline erotic. Music to my ears. We get a real Dr. Doom, and hell answers to me. I mean, come on, dude. It's amazing.
1: So that is Robert Downey Jr.
3: Yes. Question mark. There's a theory.
1: Why question mark?
3: There's a theory that's buzzing that the Robert Downey Jr. thing has been a pump fake.
1: That it's not real?
3: That he's in the movie, but it was a swerve just to gain attention, and then for it to be another actor that is playing Dr. Doom. I don't know that I believe it. I don't think they would.
1: So this is a way to get Iron Man back somehow?
3: Something like that. The theory kind of falls apart. It falls all over itself a little bit because, like, why would they have gone through all of this? Dr. Doom doesn't need a pump fake. He's the best Marvel villain they've ever had in the comic books. So, like, they don't need all that. So I don't really believe that, but that was the Latvian accent of Robert Downey Jr.
1: Is that a hot take, what you just espoused, that Dr. Doom is the best Marvel villain?
3: No. No, no, God, no.
1: Is it taken this long?
3: Well, so they did Dr. Doom in a Fantastic Four movie in 2004. Movie didn't go well. They did Dr. Doom again in the second Fantastic Four, like the reinstallment, where it was like Michael B. Jordan, Miles Teller. Somehow that went worse. So they paused it for a little bit. They reset with Thanos. And Thanos was a great character, but Thanos also was in like a... He's a Marvel original, but he's not. He's based off of Darkseid in the DC comic book universe. They kind of stole it. That's what all these comic book companies steal things from each other. So they waited for Dr. Doom because they were going to wait longer. It was supposed to be Kang the Conqueror, and then Jonathan Majors got messed up.
1: Do you watch Doomsday before Dune on December 18th or the other way around?
3: Doomsday, probably. If it wasn't clear, I'm a little into the Marvel stuff.
1: No, I can tell. I like it. I like the passion. I like that you're bringing it. And you're bringing it with heat. That's what I'm here for. Love the passion. Make sure if you're around, you catch Linnell Willingham, 8 to 11 a.m. Eastern Time on Westwood One Sports Night. You catch me in the afternoon, 4 to 7 p.m. I'm going to be on right after the Cleveland Browns preseason game ends. And Panthers-Bills. So a lot of football in store later in the day. Appreciate everybody. This has been Westwood One Sports Night.
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0: It's Free for All Friday. You steer the ship. 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Here's Josh Graham for Westwood One Sports Night.
1: A week ago, I was at Margaritaville enjoying a loaded land shark. Wish I had one of those right about now, because Free for All Friday is here this hour. And this hour only, you get to steer the ship. 310-840-4910 if you want in on the show. That was at the Wyndham Championship. Really cool story to see Michael Brennan win from right down the road, part of the prestigious Wake Forest golf family, and a year after Cameron Young won the Wyndham, he does to cap the PGA Tour regular season. That was a lot of fun. 310-840-4910. You get to steer the ship in whatever direction you please. It might be football with preseason action, or maybe it's even golf. Let's go to David in Buffalo to get us started. David, you're on Westwood One Sports Night. You're on Free for All Friday. You're up first. Let's make it a good Free for All Friday phone call. Where are you steering the ship?
2: What's going on, Josh? Been a long time, man. Good to talk to you again. Yeah, huge golf fan. I work in the business myself, so I want to talk about Scottie Scheffler here. I think if you look up the word consistency, Scottie Scheffler's name picture is going to be next to that for eternity. I've never seen a guy so consistent outside of Nicklaus and Tiger. I mean, this guy, every week.
1: Well, hold one second. Right now he's in the lead at 11 under par, but he hasn't won since the first event of the year. He actually hasn't had a great year, and his missed cut or his made cut streak ended, and he didn't have a great, forget what major it was, the PGA Championship. He didn't finish outside, or he finished outside the top 10. Like, obviously, it's a high standard we're setting for the guy, but even in his less consistent year, you could still say things like, man, the guy is pretty dominant.
2: Yeah, I think I'm looking at it more from a big picture standpoint. I mean, him not playing at his best is still incredible golf, and it just shows how consistent he is, you know, compared to the rest of the PGA Tour, where a guy like Rory is having besides the Masters this year, Rory hasn't played great. And you can see the discrepancy between Scheffler and the rest of the tour and the consistency that he brings week in and week out, the work ethic that this guy has. I mean, yeah, he's only won once this year. And by, like you said, his lofty standards, it's so high in what people expect of him. But I think, Josh, if he can go win the FedEx Cup, he'll win Player of the Year, because you look at these other guys that are up there, Fitzpatrick, Cam Young, Goddard, these guys have all had really good years. But besides their wins, they don't have as many high as a Scheffler. So it shows that even though he's not playing his A-plus game, when he plays his B-plus, A-minus game, he's still in the hunt, and that's the mark of a great player, a lot like Nicklaus and Tiger.
1: Yeah, I hear you. Appreciate the call. Love talking golf. It's good to hear from you in Buffalo, David. 310-840-4910 if you want in on Free for All Friday. Mr. Positive, this is a reminder. We crown a caller of the night for Free for All Friday each week. And Mr. Positive was our winner last week. He's back to defend his title. Mr. Positive, where are you steering the ship?
3: To my Warriors, as I explode through your radio dial and shock you with a dose of positivity. Remember, embrace your passion, jump in with both feet, then all of your problems will forever retreat. Warriors, people don't want you to succeed. Don't let them win. Rage, rage against the dying of your dreams. You have to fight like hell. And lastly, when you're at the gym working out, please, please do not be on a piece of equipment, a machine, sitting there with your phone texting while people want to work out. Listen to me. Damn it, listen to me. Work out. Go for your dreams. Because if you don't go for your dreams, you'll be a failure. And Mr. Positive says you are not a failure. Boom, shakalaka.
1: There you go. Mr. Positive delivering there on Free For All Friday. That's a perfect example of what a Free For All Friday call can be. 310-840-4910. There's the bar. See if you can meet it. Do want to talk about some preseason football. Looking ahead to the Saturday slate that we have in front of us, the quarterback two battle is real with the LA Rams. Stetson Bennett is going to start in Kansas City, not Ty Simpson. This is noteworthy considering Simpson was surprisingly taken in the first round back in April. He's the only, what, the Rams have made in the last decade two first-round draft picks? They are team, captain, bleep those picks. And you do that because you think a lot of them. But not enough to surpass the fourth-year pro in Bennett, who was an older draft pick coming out of Georgia. Stetson Bennett is going to turn 29 in a couple of months. How old is that? That makes him older than guys like Jalen Hurts and Justin Herbert, who were drafted years before him. With MVP Matthew Stafford obviously sitting out of the preseason, Sean McVay doesn't play starters in the preseason, you should expect that Stetson Bennett and Ty Simpson get all the reps against the Chiefs. The Chiefs are not going to play Patrick Mahomes coming off the injury, but generally, Andy Reid plays starters, and they're expected to go, much to the chagrin of star defensive end Chris Jones, who said this after practice.
4: Why play the starters? I mean, it's so much risk you're taking to play the starters at preseason. I hope Coach Reid be like, you know what, starters don't play. You know, but also it's getting reps, repetition. We've been playing against each other. It's good to get repetition, but I don't want to play preseason. I'd rather not play, but if I do have to play, I'm going to buckle up.
1: Gonna buckle up. I don't want to play preseason. Ty Simpson is the whole appeal of watching the game, though. While the surprise of his selection at 13 was the story of the NFL draft, there are reasons to really like him as a prospect. There really are. Like, a lot of people knocked it, but this might be an example of people not watching college football closely during the regular season, maybe just paying attention when the playoff arrives, and he got hurt and knocked out of the blowout loss against Indiana. That was in the Rose Bowl. But going into mid-November, if you look at betting odds at the time, Ty Simpson was the betting favorite to win the Heisman. That's how well he was playing. Alabama was on an 8-game winning streak. But over the final 2 months of the season, something happened. Ty Simpson was clearly dealing with injuries. He'd never made excuses about it, never really talked about it publicly. But pretty clearly, his performance was affected. Alabama, unlike what we were used to with Saban there, didn't have a strong O-line, didn't have any kind of a run game. So DeBoer really leaned on him, perhaps too much. The Rams' three preseason games, it might be the only live action we get to see Simpson this year, so that magnifies the snaps for a guy taken so high in the draft. Also, no QB2 battle across the league matters more than this one. The Rams, they are the biggest preseason favorites we've seen in the league in nearly a decade. They're one of the three biggest favorites we've seen in the NFL this century, which means it's kind of important who might be one snap away from being given the keys to the car at the most important position in sports. Plus, Matthew Stafford's pushing 40. He's had injury history in the past. That adds extra emphasis on QB2. It's more than likely that the Rams are going to keep three quarterbacks on the team for this very reason. But if Simpson's preseason performance is strong and he outplays Simpson by a wide margin, that's the way that changes. The Rams say, hey, well, we can add a 53 on another position and just keep these two quarterbacks. The QB2 battle is real in LA, and Stetson Bennett starting the first preseason game, it might tell you, as the Rams play in Kansas City, it might tell you that he has the edge over the first-round draft pick Ty Simpson. 310-840-4910 if you want it. Continuing with Free For All Friday, phone calls here. Let's go to Johnny. He's in Atlanta. Johnny, where are you steering the ship?
5: What's going on? I'm going to steer it two directions, but I'll make it quick. My first direction is towards the NFL preseason, my Falcons. Terrible showing. I'm terrible showing. So next Monday, I want Cooper Rush up out of here, and we need to trade for Anthony Richardson. And then the second way I'm steering it down a long road, let's go ahead and steer it towards the NBA, television watch. Because they showing so much disrespect. Because the three biggest moves that happened this offseason was LeBron going to Philly, Jaylen Brown going to Philly, and Giannis going to Miami. So how is Philly got 34 games in the on television, OKC,
1: National
5: San Antonio,
1: TV.
5: New York, National TV, San Antonio, New York, and instead of giving it to Miami, you don't give it to the Lakers. So they trying to say Walker Kessler signing was more important than a Giannis trade?
1: No, they're not saying that. They're not saying that, Johnny. Johnny, they're saying it's the Lakers. It's the Lakers. Do you think the Dallas Cowboys are going to get less national TV games if they're not good? No, it's the Cowboys. Hey, they're going to put the Lakers on primetime no matter what, man.
5: Well, but still, that's Giannis. So you trying to say that Walker Kessler, Luka Doncic, and the other guy is better than Bam 83? That's funny. I'm still laughing every time I say that little 83. All right, but that's my take,
1: Johnny,
5: man. Y'all have a nice
1: one. Love it. Appreciate the call from Atlanta. Always good to hear from you. Let's go to V. He's calling in from Chicago. V, you're on Westwood One Sports Night. You're on Free For All Friday. Go right ahead.
6: Hey there. So, one thing about me, I'm a huge design nerd. Like, I'm a huge jersey nerd, logo nerd, whatever you call it. So, like, I don't know if you know this, but the New York Islanders, division rival, the Canes, they launched this third jersey contest where, like, you could design a third jersey and, like, it could probably be your design that makes it. Well, they just announced their finalists. It's kind of disappointing. I only like two in there, which is like the Navy Lighthouse one. And I know this is going to be hard to describe considering I'm on audio. And the other one I like is the one with the Eisel script, which is, I don't usually like word mark jerseys, but this one surprised me. But the
1: How
6: other
1: many
6: one,
1: jerseys do you own, V? V, V. Let's get to somewhere else rather than talking about obscure. This is in the spirit of Free For All Friday. I appreciate it. But I'm more interested in knowing how many jerseys do you own? Do you own a lot of jerseys as a jersey nerd, as you put it?
6: Yes, I do. I own a Buffalo Sabres Buffa Slug jersey. I have a Boston Bruins Taylor Hall Centennial jersey, which he never wore in his career. I have a CCM Old San Jose Sharks jersey. I have a couple of Canes jerseys, a couple of Hawks jerseys, a couple of Wolves jerseys.
1: Who are the Canes jerseys? Who are the Canes jerseys you own?
6: One's blank. And one's a custom Ryan Suzuki Canes jersey, even though he played like two games with them. I don't care because he's my favorite player. What else do I have?
1: I have
6: a Peoria Rivermen SPHL represents. And then I have old Dallas Stars. And then I have Nashville Predators. So, like, I have tons. And a Seattle Kraken one that I got at Ross for like $30.
1: I like it. Shout out to you, V. It's always good to hear from you.
6: Thank you.
1: You do steer the ship to places that we don't normally get to steer it, and that's the spirit of Free For All Friday. So thank you, V. There goes V in Chicago. 310-840-4910 if you want in. Jimmy's in Seattle. Jimmy, you're up next. Where are you steering the ship?
7: Yeah, Tulsa, Oklahoma Little League World Series team the other day was disqualified, the whole team, all because when he submitted a team roster, one of the players' birth date was listed as being born in 2013, when in fact he was born in 2014. But because of that clerical error, the whole team got disqualified.
1: Oh, wow. 2013. We're talking about players in the national consciousness who were born in 2013 and 2014. That is quite staggering. Appreciate you giving me the heads up on that, Jimmy. I just posted, by the way, somebody sent me this from my college at East Carolina, where I went to school, a photo of me doing radio things 14 years ago, which would have been before all these players that you're describing in the Little League World Series that starts next week, our friend Carl Ravitch calling that action for ESPN. He joined us earlier. We'll get to watch that next week in Williamsport. Love that Warbuck writes in saying he has 27 autographed different Michael Jordan jerseys, all Upper Deck authenticated. Shout out. Getting the greatest of all time to sign some of your gear. Let's do one more real quick. Justin's in Maryland. Justin, 310-840-4910 if you want in on Free For All Friday. Where are you steering the ship?
8: Hey, how's it going, Bo? I'm going to steer the ship two ways. The first way I'm going to steer it, I'm going to say that the Philadelphia Eagles are going to win the Super Bowl this year. And okay. Second off, I'm going to steer it in the direction of the New Jersey Nets, the Brooklyn Nets. And the Brooklyn Nets will make the playoffs. What do you got to say?
1: All right. Thanks for the call. That's what I have to say first off. But second off, the Brooklyn Nets are going to make the playoffs? D-Day, that's a hotter take, I think, than the Eagles winning the Super Bowl, right? Like, what is a hotter take between the Nets? Like, you've seen how good the East is. The Nets?
9: Well, I don't care. I don't care how good the East is. I've seen how bad the Nets are.
1: That's what I mean. That's a hotter take than the Eagles winning the Super Bowl, as lofty as that is. The Nets making the playoffs sounds crazier.
9: NCAA tournament at large. I mean, come on.
1: Just bring in the takes. How about it? You're welcome to do that. 310-840-4910. Coming up, more of your free-for-all Friday calls, plus our show broke a little news tonight. You'll hear that when we continue on Westwood One Sports Night.
0: There's three preseason games tonight, and we're that much closer to the regular season. The Seahawks-Patriots Wednesday night opener is less than a month away.
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1: Free for All Friday continues. 310-840-4910. Think it's anybody's game in terms of being the Free for All Friday caller of the week. Let's see what Chance in Alabama has for us before we get to some of the news that we broke on tonight's show. Chance, you're up. Where are you steering the ship?
2: I'm steering the ship to what is the best season in the year. And unless you live in Alaska, or unless you're in the seventh grade or younger grade than that, or unless you're a school teacher, it is by far fall. Fall is the best season.

0: you get the Stanley Cup playoffs, which you can make a really strong case is the best professional postseason in sports. If you want to make a case for what the best postseason altogether is in sports, though, that's not the NFL playoffs. That's the NCAA tournament. And when does that happen? March. The spring. So you have the NCAA tournament, best pro or best postseason altogether, spring, and then the best professional postseason, the Stanley Cup playoffs, and then just to add icing on the cake, you get the NBA playoffs as well, and opening day when everybody's excited and hopeful for their baseball team. I can make the case for spring just because of my emotional attachments to the Orioles, to the Carolina Hurricanes, and my favorite sport, college basketball, the NCAA tournament, being in the state of North Carolina. Is this a compelling case at all, D-Day?
1: That doesn't have allergies.
0: I do not have allergies. That's a good point. Bringing up the important stuff there. 310-840-4910. Chris is in Massachusetts. He's up next. Chris, Free For All Friday. Go right ahead.
2: Hello? Can you hear me?
0: Yes.
2: Hello, my name is Chris, and I think the Patriots are going to win it all. I think okay. They're going all the way. Listen, Tiger Woods, he's a great running back, and Mike Tyson over there in the quarterback position. I think they really just got it this year, you know?
0: I just don't know why they're better than they were last year. Like, he lost a lot of key parts. It's hard for me to make a case that they're better than they were a year ago with a more difficult
2: schedule. Good point. I grew up watching a lot of football. Me and my dad used to watch the Patriots when I was little, and I remember they did really good, and you know they kind of fell off for a couple of years there, but you know they're coming back. I think that they're doing better this year. You know,
0: I like the optimism, Chris. Appreciate the call from Massachusetts. Good to hear from you. I hope you'll give us a shout back. There goes Chris in Massachusetts. You know who's from not too far from Massachusetts? Carl Ravitch, who joined the show tonight. And doing a quick baseball check-in, some inventory here. Carl Ravitch, he made some news with us, and I didn't even realize it at the time. But then after he got done with us, it's like, whoa, he hasn't talked about anywhere the news of the last few weeks with his looming departure at ESPN. And I asked him about it, and this is what Carl had to say about all those headlines.
3: Real. I mean, I haven't really commented on it much. I think it's sort of apparent what's happened there.
0: Sure.
3: I certainly have literally no ill will to a company that's provided me with a life that has exceeded any expectation I had coming out of Needham High School or Ithaca College and the experiences I've had. But yeah, no, there's no question to read about these things has been surreal.
0: To read about them in the news when you're a sportscaster has to be really bizarre. When you are the story, and Carl Ravitch has been that, and the reason why it's been such a big story in the sports media space is how beloved Carl Ravitch is. Guy who's just been in our homes with Baseball Tonight and the play-by-play and Sports Center for more than 30 years. So it was great to visit with him. He also he's in support of our Bull Durham Game 2028 campaign that we're leading, and had some optimism, believe it or not, with the lockout that's kind of looming over this season. Looming, that's a word that we've used quite a bit in this segment. If you missed that conversation, it's available on our YouTube channel. Just go to Westwood One Sports Night. You can also chime in the chat as well. You can go on X, Westwood One Sports account, and watch the show in addition to listening to it, however and wherever you listen or watch. Greatly appreciate that. My Baltimore Orioles that I mentioned, diehard Orioles fan, snapped the Tampa Bay Rays 9-game winning streak tonight. Baltimore led 6-2 heading into the bottom of the ninth in the Trop. Gunnar Henderson, 4-for-4 day. It looked like we were just going to cruise, no drama. But then Tampa made it 6-5 with the tying run at second base and the Orioles having to make a pitching change. They got out of it, 6-5 Orioles.

0: but never a dull moment. Still not in on believing in any way that Baltimore is going to make the playoffs, even though the American League has been so drunk this year that Baltimore currently stands exactly one game back of the final wild card spot in that glob of teams that are competitive in that area. The two best teams in the National League meeting in Dodger Stadium this weekend. That's been fun, too, with the Brewers and the Dodgers meeting up. Speaking of Baltimore, let's go to Eric, who's in Baltimore, 310-840-4910. Eric, where are you steering the ship?
1: I want to go two ways with this. I have a question. First of all, have any division in NFL, everybody, has there ever been a time when they went to the playoffs, the whole division? Because that's not, I do believe that the AFC North, it's a chance that they probably all can make the playoffs. Because some kind of way you have Ravens across the whole AFC North. If it's not,
0: it hasn't happened. It hasn't happened yet. To answer your question, we've had the seven-team format in recent years. This is the year you're saying it could happen. That would require the Browns to make the playoffs, though.
1: And the Browns do have a Ravens coach there. So you had the Ravens all across the AFC North, some kind of way. If it's not players on other teams, it's coaches on the other teams.
0: Okay.
1: Everybody,
0: who's the player for the Steelers? Who am I thinking of? Who's the Steelers Raven that I'm? Am I missing somebody?
1: I was thinking the same thing too. Who from the Ravens is on the Steelers right now?
0: Yeah, I can't think of anybody either. But I appreciate the brain teaser there. D-Day, what do you have to add?
2: That actually has happened before, not in a seven-team format. We learned this. Caller called in weeks ago, because Lindell was making a very similar point and said in the 1994 postseason, when there were only three divisions, you had a division winner, then three wild card, and it was all the same division. It was the NFC North.
0: Okay, so in the new format, that hasn't happened. Okay, that's interesting. Thanks, Eric. Appreciate you allowing us to bring a little bit of a factoid here, a little bit of a trivia factoid. Didn't know that. Going back to the nine, what division would that have been? Like the Niners division at the time?
2: No, it was the North.
0: Had a lot of good
2: Vikings,
0: teams.
2: Vikings, Packers, Bears, Lions. Oh my.
0: Yeah, that makes sense. Oh my. Yeah, that when the Lions and Barry Sanders did get to the playoffs before the long drought afterwards. Let's go to Bruce. He's in LA. 310-840-4910. Free for all Friday. Bruce, where are we heading?
3: Hey, Josh, how are you doing? Just to clarify, a little clarification on what D-Day just said. It was, he's right about what division it was, but it was not known as the North in those days. It was known as the Central. So it was the old NFC Central, which, of course, doesn't exist anymore, but has the same four teams as the North. So he's basically right. It's just a matter of the title of the... Okay, getting to college football... I think that because of NIL and the transfer portal, that for me anyway, college football is the most exciting sport of the last few years. The run by Indiana in the playoffs last year is one of the most thrilling things I can remember. Not because I'm an Indiana fan, I'm not, but just I love underdogs, and Indiana was one of the worst college football teams for 100 years, and I think the worst over 100 years, and blowouts over Alabama, blowout over Oregon, a convincing win over Ohio State in the conference championship game, the Big Ten championship game, and then it wasn't a blowout in the national championship over Miami, but I'm sure you remember, Josh, what a run by Fernando Mendoza. I mean, he was hit on the five-yard line to win the game, and he bounced off the guy and into the end zone. I mean, just thrilling, and so it's just a few weeks away now, the start of the season. I'm really thrilled about the start, because will Indiana be able to repeat? I don't know. I have no idea. Or I'm anticipating there'll be another Indiana this year. There'll be some other team. I can't tell you who it is. I don't follow 130 teams, 130-odd teams. But with the transfer portal and NIL, it could be there could be teams like that every year, every other year. So it's just, I find that exciting that the old oligopoly has been broken up.
0: Yeah, it does seem that's the case. Bruce, I can't wait for college football myself. Love the call from L.A. 2 weeks from now, in my neck of the woods, there's going to be especially a lot of attention paid to college football. Bill Belichick with Carolina Tar Heels facing TCU in week zero. That's in Ireland. And a game that was supposed to be in Brazil is now an ACC conference game between the Virginia Cavaliers and the NC State Wolfpack. That's what we're going to get a couple of weeks from now. It's crazy how close the football season is. We made it beginning this weekend. We're able to watch football every weekend between now and February. And back in North Carolina, high school football kicks off tonight. And a lot of other places, you've got high school football starting. You got the preseason. It's all here, and we're so excited for it here on Westwood One Sports. Let's go to Barry, who's in Boston. Does Barry agree with my stance on spring potentially being the best season sports-wise?
4: Absolutely, buddy. 100%. I think the spring is great because, think about it, baseball is just kicking off. You got the NBA finals and the NBA playoffs and the NHL. NHL is my number one. And Stanley Cup is in May and June. I mean, that is so awesome. It's a fantastic. But not to disparage anything that the other guy said about the fall. I understand about the fall and how football is kicking off, and it's fantastic. Everyone's getting ready for the college and NFL football season come and. It's a fantastic time of year. So the fall and the spring are fantastic.
0: But here's the thing. It really is an argument. Here's the other point. Appreciate the call, by the way, Barry. It's like, all right, people say football's in the fall. And you're right, it kicks off in the fall. But what would you say the best football games are? When are they played? Winter, not fall. So if you value postseason more than regular season, you make the case for spring, because the best postseason there is in American sports is the NCAA tournament, March Madness, spring, and then the NBA playoffs and Stanley Cup playoffs, spring, while the winter you have regular season NBA, NHL, and the NFL playoffs, sure, and the college football playoff, yes, but don't think those postseasons. I think the regular season's so much greater in those sports than the postseason is, but anyway, if you make the case for the postseason being the greatest part of a season, you have that more in the spring than you have in the winter, or in the fall, pardon. Up next, the last of your free-for-all Friday calls in an event you might be surprised to learn is this weekend. 310-840-4910. Keep it here on Westwood One Sports Night.
5: The Jonas Brothers will be going down under, performing halftime for Rams 49ers in Australia. 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
1: Last of the Free for All Friday calls. You get to steer the ship 1 hour a week, each week, as the Jimmy Buffett plays here. There are a few things I learned today that I'll tell you about in a second, but let's go to Alex in Michigan first. 310-840-4910. Alex, where are you steering the ship?
2: Hey, what's up, Josh? I'm going to drop the anchor here in Detroit. Just left the Tigers game versus the White Sox, and
1: yes,
2: man, that
1: White
2: little
1: Sox
2: commie guy, that little commie is a beast. He's a real deal. To be honest, after we traded Scooble and Mize, I thought like the season was over, but Detroit is still making a push. We just beat the Guardians in the series. It would have been nice to grab a win tonight, but I think Detroit is going to make a run for it, and hopefully we can make a wild card spot.
1: Yeah, I think I like your optimism because, yeah, they are tied for that final wild card spot. They lost, and Murakami hit his 27th bomb of the year, going to win the Rookie of the Year in the American League in all likelihood. 9-5, as you mentioned, the game you were at tonight, the White Sox over the Detroit Tigers. What I learned tonight is that the Basketball Hall of Fame induction is this weekend. Didn't know that. They don't promote that very well, the Naismith Basketball Hall of Fame. And I learned that among the Hall of Fame inductees, Amari Stoudemire is a Hall of Famer? Doc Rivers as a coach? The guy who's blown more 3-1 series leads than anybody? He's a Hall of Famer? Now, again, they also crown women's players. They crown college players. And those inductees are excellent. Candace Parker, D-Day's queen, Elena Deladon, Mark Few from the college ranks. That's great. The others? Heh. Another thing that I learned is that Rebecca Black still makes music. Didn't know this. If you don't remember Rebecca Black, it's fitting I'm bringing her up tonight. Free for All Friday, it's only right that we play, yes, the song that was most watched on YouTube last decade, more than any video on YouTube, was this because people hate watched it, Rebecca Black's Friday.
3: It's Friday, Friday, gotta get down on Friday.
1: Oh, yeah. Yeah, we are.

Fire. It's just, yes, yes. I don't know why we play Jimmy Buffett when we have that available to us. But would you like to hear what Rebecca Black, by the way, 15 years old, Rebecca Black's Friday. You want to hear what Rebecca Black's music sounds like today? Here's her latest hit titled Michael.

0: Yeah. Okay. Shout out to Rebecca Black. Still staying relevant all these years later. I'm in the spirit of learning things. Free for All Friday allows for that to happen. Let's go to Bam. He's in Baltimore. Bam, you got anything else to teach us? Help us learn something?
1: Yes, as a matter of fact, going back to the caller previously, it said something about the Ravens are all over the AFC North, and you guys were trying to think of who's with Pittsburgh. There's Patrick Queen, who got smoked by Zay Flowers twice last year, and Deshaun Elliott.
0: Deshaun Elliott, so, okay. Was he a corner, Deshaun Elliott? What position did he play?
1: DB.
0: Oh, he was DB, yeah, safety. Okay. Gotcha. So, okay, yeah, Patrick Queen, that's a good one.
1: Looking forward to the Jesse Minter era starting up tonight against the Eagles.
0: Mm-hmm.
1: Let's see what the new Ravens look like.
0: Lot of bench players. No starters for either the Ravens or Eagles, but we'll still give it a look. Appreciate that note. Didn't think about Patrick Queen, but yes, Steelers and Ravens. I like that. Let's go to Chris. Let's stay in the state of Maryland, why don't we? Free for All Friday, 310-840-4910. Chris, where are you steering the ship?
2: I'm trying to steer the ship back to that Rams backup quarterback talk you were talking about.
0: I think it's the most important QB2 race in the NFL, and it looks like Stetson Bennett has the inside track at the start of preseason games because he's starting tonight for the LA Rams against the Chiefs, and then you have the first round pick Ty Simpson. What do you have issue with?
2: It's not really an issue. What I would say is Stetson Bennett, I mean, he's pushing 30. I mean, he's had a couple years already where he's had a chance to be the starter in preseason for multiple drives because we don't play starters, and you know how McVay does it. So, to me personally, he's probably going to be not on the team, I don't think. I think we'll probably go into the season maybe like Jimmy G was our backup last year. He's a free agent now. So, we could pick him up. I don't think Stetson Bennett is going to be in the future plan. So, I just believe he's showing out for a new team he's going to audition for.
0: Well, I get you. But Stetson has to play well enough for you to feel comfortable enough with him being one snap away from being the guy leading the best roster in the NFL. And that's the debate. I think right now they keep three guys, if I had to guess.
2: And
0: right
2: I
0: now.
2: Don't think Stetson Bennett is going to be that third guy. I don't think he's going to be that third guy.
0: I'm saying right now Stetson Bennett's the two guy right now. Ty Simpson has to prove it, has to beat him this year, has to do it in order for them not to keep three guys.
2: All that talk, when tomorrow's preseason game comes on and Ty Simpson gets to get some action, you're gonna start seeing in the next few weeks that he's gonna be pushing that number two.
0: I like it. I would love to see it. Chris, appreciate the call from Maryland because I'm actually a fan of Ty Simpson. I liked the pick when the Rams made it, and it was an unpopular opinion at the time. Emily in San Diego. Think this is going to be our last free-for-all Friday call of the night. Let's go to Emily in San Diego. Let's make it a good one.
3: Oh, my Lord. I don't know that I can't top Mr. Positive. He is just too much, and I think you provoke him, Josh. You have to. Yeah, you like that. So, my free-for-all was going to be a free-for-all of your opinion, first of all, of the Chiefs and the Rams, and what do you think might happen with them? And then also had one other thing to ask you or to mention to you.
0: Okay, what do you got?
3: Well, I know that you love Taylor Swift, and I was going to tell you that she has started to go into, she started out as country for like 10 or 15 years, and then she switched, but now she's going back to country. I just thought I'd let you know that if you needed to hear any songs like that, might find her on the radio.
0: I'm a fan of her entire catalog. Appreciate the call, Emily in San Diego. Yes, if you go back to Tears on My Guitar, you go back to Dear John and all that. Yeah. All about Country Taylor. And country music's having a moment, man. I think I saw, well, Ella Langley had the long run of having the number one song on Billboard. And at the same time, there wasn't a rap song in the top 40 of the Billboard chart. And it just shows you that genres, they ebb and flow. Like, country was not in a great place 10, 12 years ago. Like, the rock country, it wasn't good. But then it ebbs and flows. And meanwhile, rap was in a tremendous place 10, 12 years ago. Today, it seems country's, that's what's hot right now. Where, I mean, Beyonce's putting out a country record. Post Malone's putting out a country record. Doesn't surprise me that Taylor Swift goes back there. I mean, Pat McAfee's putting out a country record. Here we go. Every hour, we're going to find a way to mention the Pat McAfee album that was put out today. Yeah. Taylor Swift. I'm still in. Oh, she asked my thoughts on the Chiefs and Rams. I think we covered it with the QB2 race for the Rams, that being the most important QB2 race in the NFL. But D-Day, just had this thought. Have you looked at these matchups? Do you think this at all when you look at preseason matchups and think how fun it would be if these were regular season games? Like, Eagles, Ravens, Chiefs, Rams. I'm there, you're there, we're all there.
4: I mean, those would be great matchups. I have never looked at a preseason game and thought, man, I wish this was in the regular season.
0: I'd like to see Rams, Chiefs in the Super Bowl. I'd love, that would be pretty fun. 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

0: On a scale from 1 to 10, what is your level of interest in watching preseason NFL action? 310-840-4910 if you want in. The main event of the sports weekend that has arrived is undoubtedly the Cleveland Browns facing the Chicago Bears. 1 o'clock kick in Chicago, 1 o'clock Eastern time. This is the main event. We finally get to see the quarterback competition that has dominated NFL conversation in a live setting. Deshaun Watson, he's going to start for the Browns. Shedeur Sanders going to work with the ones in next week's game against the Buffalo Bills, but we're going to see both in action. And you should expect every snap that these two players take heavily scrutinized. And this tape, it's more meaningful than the practice snaps. It just is. But don't just take that from us. Here was Browns coach Todd Monken when asked by our teammate Linnell Willingham at Browns camp about the weight of preseason game action versus practice snaps.
1: Well, it's the next step. You have to put some amount on it. It's the closest thing where the quarterbacks understand they can get hit. I mean, no matter how much you're in practice and they feel the rush, I mean, they're not getting hit. I mean, it'll change in a hurry, no matter who's out in front of you, you know, in terms of their understanding of, and when you're trying to stack plays, it's easier to really evaluate how you do per drive, not per play, because you just go to the next play, right? You're moving the football. How are we converting? You understand the issues with lost yardage plays and turnovers. So it's the closest thing we're going to have is the preseason games.
0: Exactly. Well put. Things that you might not think about but make obvious sense. Yeah, you're moving the ball and you can get hit. It's series. It's not just snaps. That's what we're going to see with Shedeur and Deshaun Watson. And if you don't think that preseason games carry more weight, think about how public perception shifted a year ago when Shedeur had that preseason game against the Carolina Panthers. It changed the way people talked and viewed Shedeur. It just did. This quarterback battle should be decided in the next 8 days. It's the preseason game in Chicago Saturday, the joint practice with the Bills the week that follows, and then culminates with the game against the Bills Saturday a week from now in Cleveland. That should be enough sample for Monken to make a call. If Cleveland doesn't know who their starting quarterback is going into the final preseason game, they've got issues, either of the good kind, where you have a tough decision to make with two really good players, or it's not good that neither of the guys have separated. As we have reiterated since the spring, Todd Monken should simply play the best guy between the two. And what we mean is, who is performing better at practice? Strip away all the other outside factors. How old Shedeur is versus Deshaun's age, and what year Todd Monken is, it's year one, and thinking about outlook, and the popularity of Shedeur and how popular it would be if he were the starter versus Deshaun and his background, and how much Deshaun's being paid his contract, and you know, the pressure to play a guy who's getting paid that much. Strip all that away. And remember that you got half that locker room that does not know where they're going to be playing football next year. That's the NFL. They're mercenaries. Either they don't know if they're going to be playing at all, or don't know where their next stop is going to be. You owe it to those players who see it at practice every day to play the best guy. Plain and simple. And we're going to learn who that is, maybe even in this game against the Bills, or against the Bears. Maybe it becomes clear then. That's why it's the main event of the weekend. The quarterback battle isn't the only reason it's the main event, but it's the chief reason. Based on reports we've seen on the ground, rookie receiver Denzel Boston has been an absolute revelation at Browns camp. Second round pick, already working with the first team. Remember, Cleveland also drafted a receiver in the first round, Casey Concepcion, who had a shoulder injury a week or two ago. Seems like he's going to be okay. We'll also get the first look at the new defense. No Myles Garrett. What is Jared Verse show? He came back to Cleveland in that deal with the Rams. Going back to QBs, though, we do get to see, we think, the late-round draft pick Talen Green at some point. Now, this is the college football fan inside of me speaking for a second. I think if you love the college game, there are guys that you just, you have a crush on. They might not play for the best team. They might play for one of the most mid teams out there. But you're just convinced this guy's awesome. And I love watching the guy play. That was Talen Green the last 2 years at Arkansas. One of my favorite players to watch, a physical freak that I can't wait to see even in a preseason setting watch. So throughout the game, whether it's Shador, Deshaun, maybe even Dillon Gabriel as well, Talen Green, I'm going to be entertained. I'm going to be entertained watching. I think it's the main event of the sports weekend. Do want to give a special shout out. We got Graham's Gambling that we're going to do in about 15 minutes, handing out some picks. This is Westwood One Sports Night. My name's Josh Graham. However and wherever you're listening or watching, greatly appreciate you doing so. Do want to give a shout out to the Los Angeles Dodgers. Edwin Diaz has been blowing games left and right, including last night. Two best teams in the National League facing off, the Dodgers and the Brewers. It would have been very easy to just do a little flipperoo if you're Dave Roberts. Maybe pitch Tanner Scott in the ninth and then Diaz, you throw him in the eighth. But nope. Dodgers were up two runs again, just like last night. Tanner Scott throws the eighth, puts up a zero. In the ninth, you bring in Diaz again. This is why you paid him to do it. But unfortunately, it wasn't clean. You just got to get through the inning. He hits the leadoff batter. You've got the tying run in scoring position with two outs. Gets the ground ball he needs, though, in order to secure a Dodger win and to get the save. Sound the trumpets. Let's go to Larry, who's in Ohio. 310-840-4910. Then we're going to go to Commander's Corner, where Denton Day he's the captain of Commander's Corner, trying to use as many C's as possible. We're fans of alliteration around here. Larry, what on a scale of 1 to 10, what is your level of interest in preseason football?
2: Well, I'm a huge Cleveland Browns fan. I'm not as optimistic as Linnell, but I'm going to say this. Deshaun Watson's a bust, dude. He's only played 19 games in 4 or 5 years he's been here. He got all of his money on the table up front. We should never happen. We gave up 7 picks for that busted a-hole. Sorry. But anyways.
0: I appreciate that. I appreciate you not saying the actual word. But, I mean, here's my reaction to that, though. I hear people say that. Oh, man, he's a bust. He's terrible. Don't play Deshaun. I hear all those things, which tells me, okay, if he's all those things, then Shador should just play better than him at practice, right? And that hasn't happened so far.
2: Well, we haven't actually played it. You know, they're playing against each other in practice. So you put him in a game time situation. Like, I'll watch the game tomorrow night or tonight. I'll watch that game. But Deshaun, listen, in reality, we probably would have had C.J. Stroud had we give up those 7 picks to get a man that's played football for 19 games. That's absolutely it's crazy. And it makes no sense.
0: Yeah, it is. It's, yeah, well. It made sense at the time, but now it doesn't. It's a good point. Larry, thanks for the call from Ohio.
2: Be safe.
0: Yeah, there he goes. Larry in Ohio. A lot of people didn't like it at the time because we still had the Deshaun headlines and the stuff with the masseuses and all that was not great at all. And him being suspended and giving him the record deal, it wasn't good in the moment. But the Browns weren't the only team trying to land him. You might remember the Atlanta Falcons and the Carolina Panthers were right there trying to do the same thing the Cleveland Browns were doing. It's just that the Browns are crazy enough to go as far to give him a fully guaranteed contract, which is why he's still on the team, you could suspect, today. Because you're going to pay him that money anyway. Might as well have him out there and play whoever is practicing the best. And you could say, oh, he's terrible, he's awful. Okay, fine. Then Shedeur Sanders should be able to outperform him at practice. And that hasn't happened so far. I hope it does, but it hasn't so far. Let's go to Commander's Corner, left hand up, Washington beating the Miami Dolphins in preseason. Denton Day, you watched, I would assume, every snap of this preseason action. What can you tell us? What did you learn?
3: Yeah, I watched government-mandated Sam Hartman snaps, so you're all going to have to listen to my review of government-mandated Sam Hartman snaps. Sam Hartman is not going to play quarterback for this team in any capacity in 2026. The big Greek, Ethan Kaliakmanis, the pride of Rutgers, that's QB3. He's actually like so much better. It's insane. The man steps up in the pocket. He throws down the field. Sam Hartman, the power of friendship of Jaden Daniels can only last so far, and they drafted a guy that plays quarterback at a higher level. So Sam Hartman snaps.
0: How
3: to be done?
0: How handsome is QB3? Because that's key too. Sam Hartman, he looks the part. He's got a well-chiseled face. Very handsome guy. Very handsome and flowing hair.
3: Honestly, he does not look the part of a quarterback. He looks the part of a model, but not a quarterback. There's never in the history of the NFL been a quarterback as attractive as Sam Hartman.
0: Whoa. That's a take. Man. I'm trying to think about it, though.
3: Yeah, but I say there's not anybody, a single one.
0: Well, Jesse Palmer ended up being the bachelor. Jesse Palmer was a handsome guy.
3: You're telling me Sam Hartman can't walk into a meeting at ABC and be like, give me a blank check, and they're like, please.
0: He'd be the second Wake Forest football player to be on The Bachelor. That's a thing. Actually, three. I think he'd be the third. I think they had multiple. It's Bachelor U. Figure it out. Get Sam Hartman. Bachelor. Would you watch? No. Would you watch The Bachelor if Sam Hartman were The Bachelor? No?
3: No. I don't watch The Bachelor. I don't have cable.
0: Oh. Well, just throwing it out there. So Sam Hartman wasn't very good. QB3, the pride of Rutgers. You got the jersey ready to go?
3: No. Nice guy. Okay. Though. I've enjoyed talking. I've talked to him a couple times. Very nice. You could tell that he like is happy to be here because I interviewed him once and he was like, you want to talk to me? And I was like, yeah, you're like kind of important, buddy. There's like only four of you out here. You're like, you know, you're a pretty big deal. He's very nice. Also, we love a quarterback with tattoos on the arm. He got the forearm tattoos. We love a tattooed quarterback.
0: Has a quarterback ever done face tattoo? I can't think of one. That might be the newfound ground.
3: That's actually a really good.
0: We've had NBA players with face tattoos, like Chris Birdman Anderson had the face tattoos.
3: There's a lot of NBA.
0: We've crossed that bridge.
3: Tattoos. I think there are NBA players on television with face tattoos. I'd have to double check. Because like, what do you? Is the side of the neck? Like, where do you? Where does
0: no,
3: the
0: face?
3: So it has to be
0: neck does,
3: on the
0: neck
3: right side
0: count.
3: Of the ear.
0: Yeah, it's got to be on the face. That's what it has to be. Is Marcus Mariota going to be okay?
3: I don't know. You tell me. I'm not a doctor.
0: I don't know. No, we're just talking about the Commanders game and just trying to keep people abreast. For those who don't know, Marcus Mariota went down.
3: He is single-handedly one of the worst practice players that I've ever watched. And I'm actually curious, if you're a Titans fan that was around or a beat reporter that's up late and watched Marcus Mariota in practice when he was
0: Teresa Walker, let us know.
3: Or Las Vegas, or like wherever Marcus Mariota played. He's a very nice dude. But man, he like tucks and runs in 7-on-7s, and that kind of defeats the purpose of the drill. There's no defensive line. So the tucking and the running, like, what are we trying to accomplish here? This is practice. If you're going to throw a pick, throw a pick. It's like a joke on the media sideline. Like, oh, here you go. Tucking and running 7-on-7. Come on, guy.
0: Anything to add to Commander's Corner?
3: That was, oh, I'm sorry. Was that Marcus Mariota anecdote not good enough?
0: No, it's great. I'm just making sure we fully capture. That's all I'm trying to make sure we do. We fully. That's not alliteration. Like, we need to come up with, like, a Panthers. I'm going to watch. You know what?
3: Were you just about to growl?
0: I was about to. Rah, rah, rah, about to do that. You know what? Coming up next, Panthers Prowl. Rah, rah, rah, where we'll talk about Panthers Bills, and we'll also hand out some bets in Graham's Gambling. Next.
4: 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In Cleveland, it's Deshaun Watson or Shedeur Sanders. And Atlanta's between Tua Tagovailoa or Michael Penix Jr. When the starter's named, we'll let you know. 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

0: Josh Graham.
1: Still haven't come up with a better name than Panthers Prowl. Maybe it's Panthers Lair. But no, we like the alliteration. We had Commander's Corner with D-Day. We get to Panthers Bills momentarily. But before we do that, and by the way, scale of 1 to 10, you tell us your interest in preseason football, 310-840-4910, if you want in. We're on a bit of a heater betting-wise. So how about we hand out more bets in today's Graham's Gambling?
2: Sitting back, count money all day, you know.
0: It's time for Graham's Gambling. Let's make some money.
1: Let's, because that's what we've done tonight. Handed out two bets for tonight's action. We were on the Padres with Michael King on the hill facing Gavin Williams, who's been on the struggle bus the last few starts for Cleveland. 7-5 Padres atop the Guardians in Cleveland. And shout out to Denton Day for convincing me, yes, you can bet on preseason football and betting the Miami Dolphins team total under 19.5. That wasn't a sweater at all. We didn't sweat that one bit. Well, we did a little bit when first drive of the game, you got Devon Achane scoring and Malik Willis looking somewhat okay. But that's the only scoring the Miami Dolphins did tonight, so that cashed. 2-0 with the bets. Now let's get to Saturday slate. Yes, we're betting on more preseason football. We are on the LA Rams plus 2.5 against the Kansas City Chiefs. We think competition is going to elevate LA with Stetson Bennett and Ty Simpson likely taking all the snaps. That is a formidable duo for preseason football. No Patrick Mahomes. Justin Fields is getting the start for the Chiefs. You will see other starters, it seems, much to the chagrin of Chris Jones. You'll hear from that. You'll hear from him in just a little bit. But as we learned last night, we don't have overtime in preseason games, so it ties if it's even. So the Rams getting 2.5 points courtesy of our friends at DraftKings, we like that. We like that a lot.

just for sheer value. I don't like betting on my team. I don't. But the Orioles have played Tampa really well. And it might be because a third of Tampa's roster are former Orioles. Whether it be the newly acquired Tyler Wells or Cedric Mullins in the outfield or their closer who was an all-star, Brian Baker. Kyle Bradish being on the hill for Baltimore, coming off a not-so-great start, makes me think, especially with Baltimore's track record against Tampa recently, I like the Orioles' chances. Plus 124 for Baltimore against Tampa. Not only are we looking at that, I think we're going to do it. So, I don't bet on my team often, but when I do, you should pay close attention. Baltimore plus money at the Tampa Rays. Baltimore snapping Tampa's 9-game winning streak. Tonight, we say they lose 2 in a row. And as mentioned, we're on the Rams plus 2.5 against the Kansas City Chiefs. Those are our bets in Graham's Gambling. Now let's talk about those Carolina Panthers. Panthers-Bills. This is going to be a sneaky, fun game to watch on Saturday. Like, there are games you probably should avoid where there aren't any starters playing. Bills-Panthers, it's the one game that we have in preseason this week where both teams are intending to play their starters. Josh Allen getting the start for Buffalo. Easily the best quarterback to get preseason reps this week. Matthew Stafford, Drake May sitting out last night. Neither Lamar Jackson nor Patrick Mahomes are expected to play in Saturday's slate. We're going to get our first look of Josh Allen with his new weapon, DJ Moore. Joe Brady, he's said all the healthy starters, they're going to play. And to add to the appeal, Carolina, Dave Canales says they're playing their starters too. Apparently, Bryce Young, he's had a really strong training camp, maybe his best training camp as a pro. I want to see it up close. I want to see it in this game. I'm also going to make my way out to training camp when the Houston Texans have joint practice with the Panthers in about a week and a half. Get to see C.J. Stroud and Bryce Young on the same field. Putting the football piece aside, though, the main attraction for Panthers-Bills is actually where the game's being played. It's the Bills' new stadium. This is the first ticketed event in the history of this $2 billion stadium that the Bills are debuting this year. The home opener in the regular seasons against the Detroit Lions to open up week 2. Thursday Night Football, you can listen to on Westwood One, by the way. Last weekend, the Bills welcomed season ticket holders to practice. It was the first impression that many people had on the stadium. And usually when you have stadium reveals, you have the cool features of it making all the rounds. And people are like, wow, look at that. That's amazing. That's impressive. Not with the new Highmark Stadium. Like, the impression, they're about as bad as we've seen for a new stadium. Obstructed sight lines, a comically small jumbotron. You have the architect quite literally jumping on local talk shows in Buffalo doing damage control. And the team, they had to announce, they had the race to social media. We see what you guys are seeing. We're going to try to make some fixes in time for the home opener in the regular season. Do stand by this. If the Bills had any sense of humor this weekend, they would wear the new alternate uniforms. That would be great. Everybody's dunking on us for the stadium, and that's going to be talked about, and you're going to see even more videos because of how viral that went last weekend. Because the only thing the internet has disliked more than the stadium being these gray Nickel City uniforms, it'd be hilarious if that's what the Bills decided to wear for this preseason game. The reaction was so strong to those uniforms being announced and introduced that Josh Allen, during a press conference, unprompted, said this during training camp.

0: And stop hating on the jerseys, guys. I don't know if you guys are hating. I don't know. I don't see anything, but they're great. I honestly like. Speaking of new, right? It's a new look. It is. I understand that, but in we gotta be new.
1: Gotta be new. The jerseys, the pants. They're actually fine. Is this a hot take, D-Day? Need you to grade sometimes the hotness level of some of the things that we're saying here. I think the silver, the gray jerseys and the pants, it's the helmet that leaves you wanting more. I think it's the helmet that's the issue.
2: So what I'm grading here, just so I can have clarity, is an A-plus like a good take, or is like the higher the letter grade, like the more scorching the take is?
1: Just like we're asking 0 to 10 what your interest level is in preseason football, I'd say 10 is scorching. 10 is Skip Bayless talking about premarital sex because of that movie One Night Only. That's a 10. A 0 is probably, like, in terms of being, like, interesting and moving the needle, Pat McAfee's new country album. Does that help? At all?
2: Well, anyone that says that's good, that's a scorching 10. So I'll put that with Skip Bayless and his premarital sex. I would give your take that the Bills uniforms are nice. I'd give that like a 3. I actually don't mind the helmet, to be honest.
1: See, that's just the one thing I look at and say, nope, I'm out. Because I think the Bills have a great helmet. I think it's a great logo. And it's a great uniform combo. And if you're going to mess with the uniforms at all, I don't think you mess with both. I think you got to give me either would the helmet be as bad if it's with the regular combo? I don't know. But when you change both, I think I got issues. I think that's when I got issues.
2: See, you were a colored pencil kid, not a highlighter kid, because it's nostalgic. That little red dash on the helmet is like the side of a highlighter.
1: Ah. It is evidence, though, that people just like complaining about stuff sometimes. Whether it's the size of Jumbotrons, the uniforms, or the discourse about fans and urinal troughs. Like, people actually complaining about that. That's a thing that we've seen pop up on the internet. All the more reason to be intrigued by Panthers-Bills. I think I just spent more time talking about the Bills, though, than the Panthers, which defeated the purpose of this being the Panthers' lair. Rah, rah, rah! Do see on YouTube, Kid Cowboy writing in, why are the Panthers playing Bryce in the second game? That's a good reminder that this is the second game for the Carolina Panthers. They had the Hall of Fame game last week. For a lot of teams, that's when you start playing the starters, is the second game. So a lot of the teams that have benched starters for this week, you might start to see some of the guys next week. So since this is the second game, this might be where you see the starters, because Carolina, it's not next week that they have joint practice with the Texans. You might still see a lot of starters then. You're not going to see any in the third game. Third game, that's the worst week of preseason. But what makes it tolerable is that's also week 0 for college football. So we don't have to pretend that the preseason games are a lot of fun when you have actual college football games. You might get to watch Bill Belichick get his brains beat in by TCU at North Carolina. See, hey, that's Carolina football that we're talking about. Hey, that might qualify for this Carolina corner that we're doing. Not nearly as fun as Commander's corner, left hand up. But still, something that we can do nonetheless in an impromptu way here. Coming up, the most meaningful QB2 battle in the NFL plays out this weekend. Keep it here on Westwood One Sports Night.
3: There's 3 preseason games tonight, and we're that much closer to the regular season. The Seahawks-Patriots Wednesday night opener is less than a month away.
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Ears to the South. From a Yenser who went to West Virginia.

0: The album is called The Diary of a Polarizing Figure, where Pat McAfee reminds us, as awful announcing put well today, he is rich and death's coming for us all. There's a lyric in this song, Cheers to the South, where it's written, cheers to the sun, cheers to the moon, let's celebrate life while we have the opportune. Words to live by, Denton Day. The question is, how far does McAfee have to go for the exposure to be too much? Obviously, for some of us, he's already reached this point, but I mean for it to deter him from doing things like this. Obviously, the money is still coming in a way with his show, ESPN licensing his show, and him being on Game Day, and him being on wrestling programming, and now putting out an album. Like, where else is there to go for Pat McAfee, honestly, that he hasn't been?
1: Man, you better start reviewing movies of Pat McAfee. Just wait.
0: Oh, it's a good point. Like, I don't know if you're saying that in jest, but I've said it a handful of times that when Travis Kelce finishes his NFL career, he's going to be in the entertainment space. He's one of the most famous athletes out there just because of who he's married to now. And I could see him being the star of dumb action movies. And McAfee qualifies as that too. Like, we don't have, in this generation, the last 15, 20 years, we don't really have what we had in the 80s with Arnold and Sylvester Stallone. So why not McAfee? Why not Travis Kelce to be in the dumb action movie that doesn't make a ton of sense, but it's dumb and fun, and we're here for it? We could turn our brain off.
1: I'm offended on behalf of The Rock that you just said that. Or, and now weirdly, Kevin Hart.
0: What's the best Rock movie? I guess Fast Five, but that's not his series. Like, what is the best movie The Rock's been in? Is it Walking Tall?
1: Don't know what that
0: Gridiron is. Gridiron Game? I don't think he's made good movies. I don't think The Rock's a good actor. And I don't know if McAfee is either, but I think The Rock hasn't done these big, dumb action movies. Like, he hasn't capitalized in that space. He would have been a great person to do it, but I don't think he's done those types of movies.
1: See, so you missed the meme from years ago. Thankfully, this has died down, where it was four separate still frames from four separate Rock movies, and he's doing the same thing. He's, like, jumping from a stanchion to a building in almost the exact same as from, like, San Andreas. Was one of them a big dumb action movie?
0: Yeah, that's true. He was in that. He was in that. He was in that.
1: What they're doing to Jumanji is insane. I mean, he did Disney Cruise. What is that?
0: Jungle Cruise.
1: Jungle, my bad. Sorry, Disney.
0: I guess he was in Ballers. But you're right. There isn't a lot of discrepancy between Skyscraper, Rampage, San Andreas. There's not a lot.
1: Movies. And there's one other one, but he's like wearing the same outfit. It's literally the same premise, just with different names. Red Notice, one of the worst movies that Netflix has ever put out.
0: Pat McAfee, big dumb action movies. Let's go. Travis Kelce, let's make it happen. Because again, he's shown us that he can't. It's impossible for him to be overexposed. Because you have the album out here where essentially, do you think that Jelly Roll's about to pull a Jaden Daniels and file a cease and desist?
1: No.
0: Because that's what McAfee's trying to do.
1: I think it's something way more terrifying, which is a joint album.
0: With Jelly Roll.
1: The two of them.
0: Yeah, because that is what McAfee's going for. Pretty obviously. Jelly Roll. or as or as I like to call him, Yelly Roll.
1: I don't support the idea. I've read Fahrenheit 451. I don't support the idea of burning books. If Jelly Roll and Pat McAfee make an album, I would support the idea of physically burning the CDs.
0: Physical media guy. Like that. In favor. Let's get to the NFL action that we have on Saturday. We're going to hear from Carl Ravich in just a little bit, 15 minutes from now. Our own edition of Baseball Tonight, if you will. But Rams-Chiefs, this is intriguing because the quarterback two battle, it's real with the LA Rams, and it's meaningful, it's significant, and this is why we should watch this game. Stetson Bennett is going to start for the Rams in Kansas City. That means Ty Simpson is not starting, and that's noteworthy considering Simpson, he was surprisingly taken in the first round earlier this year. That was the story of the NFL draft. He's only the second first-round pick that the Rams have made in the last decade. So obviously they thought a lot of him, but not enough to have him surpass the fourth-year pro Bennett, who was, if you remember watching him in college, an older draft pick coming out of Georgia. Like Stetson Bennett is going to turn 29 years old in a couple of months. How crazy is this, D-Day, that Stetson Bennett is only a couple months younger than Sam Darnold is? Sam Darnold, who was part of the 2018 NFL draft. Stetson Bennett was drafted in 2023. 5 years after Sam Darnold. And they're pretty much the same age. So, more experienced hands, but with MVP Matthew Stafford obviously sitting out of the preseason, you should expect Bennett and Simpson to take all the reps against the Chiefs. The Chiefs, they're not going to play Patrick Mahomes, still coming off that injury but progressing nicely, but other starters are expected to go. We promised the sound of Chris Jones at practice not being all too happy about potentially playing. The Chiefs are a team that usually plays their starters in the preseason. Here was Chris Jones.
2: Why play the starters?
3: I mean, it's so much risk you're taking to play the starters at preseason. I hope Coach Reed be like, you know what, starters don't play. You know, but also it's getting reps, repetition. We've been playing against each other. It's good to get repetition, but I don't want to play preseason. I'd rather not play, but if I do have to play, I'm a buckle up.
0: I love that he caught himself at the end. I don't want to play in preseason. But if they want me to play, I'll buckle up. Ty Simpson's the whole appeal of watching this game, though. 4 o'clock Eastern time. The Rams at the Chiefs. It was a surprise that Ty Simpson went in the first round. But there are a lot of reasons to really like him as a prospect. If you followed college football before the playoffs started, Ty Simpson, you can go back and check these things. They have it week by week who the betting favorites were to win the Heisman Trophy at points in the season. Ty Simpson, he was the betting favorite in mid-November. Had the tough loss in the opener to Florida State, but then Alabama won 8 straight games. And Ty was rolling, looking great in those games. Pun intended, roll tide. But over the final 2 months of the season, Simpson was clearly dealing with injuries. It affected his performance. Alabama didn't have a strong O-line, unusual at Bama. They didn't have any kind of a run game. So Kalen DeBoer relied on him to throw, relied on him to run. He leaned on him too much, and he got banged up. It proved to be too much. The Rams' 3 preseason games might be the only live action we get to see Ty Simpson this year. So it magnifies the snaps for him. But no QB2 battle across the league matters more than this one. The Rams, they are the biggest preseason favorites the NFL has seen in a decade. They are one of the 3 biggest favorites going into a season this century. And that means it's kind of important who's going to be one snap away from being given the car keys to this monster, to this behemoth. Especially when the starter, the MVP Stafford, he's pushing 40 years old. Injury issues in the past as well. That adds further emphasis here. It's more likely that the Rams are going to keep three quarterbacks than narrowing it to two. The only way that LA doesn't keep three quarterbacks is if Ty Simpson, plain and simple, just outplays Stetson Bennett. Does so in the preseason games. Apparently hasn't happened in practice up to this point, which is why Stetson Bennett is starting this preseason game altogether. But this is a big deal. It's a big deal. Rams, Chiefs, the QB2 battle for LA being the central storyline of this game. We are live and nationwide right now. You can watch us on YouTube. In addition to listening to us on 300-plus stations across the country and that number continuing to grow, Westwood One Sports Night, Josh Graham here with you. Go on YouTube, Westwood One Sports Night, and watch us in addition to listening. You can also find us on our X page, Westwood One Sports, that has grown to more than 20,000 people subscribing there or following there. You can watch us there in addition to listening. However, and wherever you listen or watch, we greatly appreciate that. Speaking of things that I see on X, D-Day, you saw the new Avengers Doomsday trailer. Is this going to get you to the movie theater in a way that The Odyssey did not?
1: Oh, yeah, I mean, they didn't have to put this trailer on. I was still going to go see The Avengers. Are you kidding me? It's Avengers Doomsday. I've seen both of them the same day.
0: What's the other movie coming out the same day?
1: Dune.
0: I forget. Oh, that's right. That's right. Doomsday. Ah,
1: yeah,
0: I got you.
1: Yeah, it's a great pun.
0: I did promise, and I meant it, that I'm going to catch up on the Dune movies prior to Dune 3. Because I hadn't seen Dune 1 or 2, and I like Chalamet.
1: It's only like two movies.
0: I know. I'm going to catch up on two. What if I asked you to watch two movies?
1: You already have, and I watched one of them. I've already done half the work.
0: I know. That's what I'm saying. It takes some time. You got to find the time to watch the two movies.
1: I didn't.
0: That's what I'm saying.
1: Days.
0: I'm going to watch. I might do that over the next 3 days. See, I got a beach trip in the next week or so. Might just fire up Dune 1 or Dune 2.
1: I haven't seen Dune 1 or Dune 2.
0: Oh, you and I are in the same boat then.
1: Yeah.
0: Need to make it happen. Carl Ravitch's status, he might have time to watch the Dune movies soon. His status with ESPN, it's been in the news over the last few weeks. We've got his first public comments on that with us. Plus, more importantly, we'll talk some baseball with him as well. It's a Westwood One version of Baseball Tonight with Carl Ravitch joining the show next.
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0: 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Here's Josh Graham.
1: For his three decades plus at ESPN, all the play-by-play, baseball tonight, all the sports centers he's hosted, which is why we're glad to have Carl with us here on Westwood One Sports Night. And let's actually start with the question we posed at the start of the show. Scale of 1 to 10, Carl, how attentive do you plan to be preseason football this weekend or just in general?
2: That's a good question. I would say minimally. I've never been one to sort of lean into the NFL kitchen over 33 years at ESPN. I mean, we did SportsCenter for so many years. I'll be honest, I grew up in New England, and I was a Patriots fan when the Patriots fans had quarterbacks like Steve Grogan and Tony Eason and were not a very good team. I obviously have lived in Connecticut for many years, so have lived through the Brady years, but back at old Foxborough Stadium, we were in section 207 sitting on metal benches and hoping that John Smith would kick a few field goals and we would win games 6-3. We relied on Hog Hanna, Minnie Mac Heron. We had some good quarterbacks. We had a couple of good receivers, but we were definitely there in the weaker times of what's become a dynasty in football with the Patriots. And so I would say from a distance would I observe that. We have Little League. We're in the middle still of, you know, Major League Baseball pennant races. So I've always leaned that direction this time of year.
1: And while we're looking at the calendar, next week you're going to be calling the Little League World Series that begins next week in Williamsport, of course, for ESPN. Your voice has been long associated with that event, plus the College World Series in Omaha, which we carry as well here at Westwood One Sports, Major League Baseball.
2: For sure, yeah.
1: Given you get to see the state of baseball up close at grassroots, collegiate, and professional levels, how would you describe the overall health of baseball in America? Or do you notice differences between what that is today versus, say, 33 years ago?
2: Well, I think everything's different than it was 33 years ago when I started at ESPN, and ESPN was the only game in town. So that's different. The way that sports are covered is different. As a result, there's greater exposure for more sports. So I think the world has changed, obviously, a great deal in 33 years. I would say, to answer your question regarding baseball, the elephant in the room is, of course, the upcoming labor negotiations. Short of those being a thing, I think baseball is at its best point that it's ever been as far as participation, as far as competition, as far as athleticism. I think where baseball is different than it was 30 years ago, let alone 50 years ago, is, to my point, you have all these different outlets broadcasting every football game that's on in America, every basketball game that's on. So baseball was once the number one sport, obviously, in America, and it's no longer the case. But those that follow the sport and love the sport would look at the sport and think at the youth level, the participation is off the charts. The ability level is off the charts. And we'll see that in Williamsport on ESPN next week. The college game has never been stronger or deeper. The money that's going to be afforded to college baseball players means you're going to have the best college baseball teams you would likely ever have over the next couple of years, or until something dramatically changes in the world of NIL and transfer portal, et cetera. And you could make the case that the major league game, notwithstanding a labor situation, is in the best shape it's been because the players are better than they've ever been collectively. Doesn't mean you don't have standouts like Bonds, you know, and just over the generations of the Mantles and the greatest baseball players of all time, the Willie Mayses. But collectively, I think baseball is as talented as it's ever been.
1: You noted a lot of the differences between now and the mid-90s. Obviously, you had the lockout of 1994 and the canceled World Series. That's so far removed for some that they don't remember it at all. What you're going to hear the owners say, that so much has changed that you need to do something different, a la implement a salary cap or something similar to it. What lessons do you think, as somebody who experienced it and watched it up close, could be taken from the 94 lockout going into this December?
2: Yeah, I certainly remember chasing Paul Beeston of the Blue Jays around the streets of New York City and, trying to understand if one of the attorneys whose last name was Ravitch was in some way related to me. He was Richard Ravitch. I actually had an uncle, Richard Ravitch, but that Ravitch spelled his name differently than we did. So there was no relation. That's where I really got to know Rob Manfred and our relationship since 1994 has been a very good relationship. What's changed? Good question. I think the tenets of what the owners want is to have somebody else or some mechanism provide them self-control. They don't do a good job of policing themselves, and you have teams that clearly have bigger bank accounts, bigger safes than others, and as a result, can spend more money. And it's quite clear that a luxury tax, no matter how penal that it is up to now, is strong enough to prevent the Dodgers or the Mets or whoever you may want to put in that particular year. But it tends to be the same teams. The Yankees are generally there. The Red Sox have flirted by going above it. So none of those things have changed. You have an ownership group that wants to control their spending and, as a result, have a salary cap. And you have players who seemingly will have that as the hill they die on and not to have one. So, in a lot of ways, nothing's changed. I think the rhetoric is very similar. You hear an ownership group saying, we need a cap. And you hear a player group saying, we'll never have a cap. How does this year play out? My sense is there'll be a floor, which we've never had before, and perhaps. Maybe a greater punishment at the top for exceeding a threshold, meaning a tax. I don't know that a salary cap by its own definition or using those words will be the final result, but I think that the resolution will involve a floor and a sort of a soft cap, meaning maybe greater penalties as to what they already have, even though some teams may just blow right through it.
1: Carl Ravitch is with us here to talk a topic that we got earlier today. Major League Baseball announced pushing ahead to 2028 that the San Francisco Giants at Oracle Park will be hosting the All-Star game that summer. And actually, we're leading a campaign for something to happen in the summer of 2028 that I'm interested if you would support. This week, we got another Field of Dreams game out in Iowa. We think in 2028, it's time for the 40-year anniversary of Bull Durham as a North Carolina native to see a Bull Durham game in Durham, North Carolina. Get the Tampa Bay Rays outfitted as their AAA affiliate, the Durham Bulls. Host a specialty game in Durham. Bull Durham night, does Carl Ravitch endorse?
2: 1,000%, as Carl Ravitch once acted as Kevin Costner and gave the entire speech to Susan Sarandon in a Baseball Tonight commercial. Yes, I certainly endorse that. And I will say that Major League Baseball has been very willing to take their act on the road. I mean, I have covered several games at military bases. I was over in Korea when we went to a military base for the Korea Games, which were played over there. Major League Baseball has been very, very good, and Rob has certainly, listened to his people, and he's come up with some of these ideas of moving games around. So, yes, I do believe in the smell of a woman or the small of a woman's back and all of those things. And, all the books that were written that Susan Sarandon and Nuke LaLoosh and Meet, all of it. Yes, have a game in Durham, North Carolina. And I'm all about the Rays being there.
1: Got to do what's best for the ball club. In this case, do what's best for baseball. 40-year anniversary of Bull Durham. It's great to have you on video because I'm just assuming at any moment, Carl Ravitch, that we're going to see paparazzi jumping out of like your plants or like popping out at some point. I just got to go as a sportscaster. What's it like to have your professional status with ESPN become news, like a news item the last few weeks? What's that been like?
2: Yeah, that's been surreal. I mean, I haven't really commented on it much. I think it's sort of apparent what's happened there.
1: Sure.
2: I certainly have literally no ill will to a company that's provided me with a life that has exceeded any expectation I had coming out of Needham High School or Ithaca College and the experiences I've had. But yeah, no, there's no question to read about these things has been surreal. I will say this, Josh. I think the most surreal part has been the notes of gratitude, the sort of notes of frustration that I've received in the process. All of those things, when you're doing what we do, you never ever think about the impact that you've had on people. And I've been reminded, if a 10-year-old started watching baseball tonight, they're 43 years old now, when this career at ESPN seemingly is coming to an end. That means they've gone through puberty. They went through high school, college. There's a chance that they have gotten married and have children. So none of those things that you are thinking about while you're doing the job, and I've been overwhelmed by the support. And the career doesn't happen, you know, without the viewer, without the consumer. So I'm incredibly grateful for the fact that all of these people have willingly let me into their rooms. And we would joke, because Baseball Tonight was on in the East at 10 at midnight, you've also let us into your bedrooms. I mean, you're in bed watching this show and being put to sleep by it. So in a lot of ways, it's a very intimate relationship when you're not thinking about that, because you're sitting in a studio with Harold Reynolds or John Kruk or Peter Gammons or any of the other 100 analysts that you've sat next to. So I'll be honest with you, that part has been so overwhelming and gratifying and heartwarming. That's really the sort of overriding emotion that I have at this point, and can't wait to get to the Little League World Series, because it's obviously the event that I think most people associate me with. At least it's got a baseball in it, and they know it's long been my favorite event for every reason people love the game of baseball. That is why I love the game of baseball. It's represented in the Little Leaguers, and to get a chance to do it one more time and to share that with all the people that watch and the people who work with me, I couldn't ask for a more, you know, welcome opportunity.
1: We're just gracious to have you, Carl. Thank you so much for doing it. And we look forward to watching you in Williamsport, and hope to visit with you more often here at Westwood One as well. Carl Ravitch, really do appreciate the time.
2: Thanks very much for having me. We'll look forward to doing it again.
1: And what we appreciate is the candor as well in talking about his looming departure at ESPN and how those headlines have surfaced. And he's right. He hasn't really talked about it anywhere else. So appreciate him being with us. 310-840-4910. Last call for phone calls telling us your interest level in preseason football. Like, on a scale from 0 to 10, 1 to 10, your interest level in preseason ball. You could chime in via, you could just write in the comments on the YouTube chat a number if you don't want to call us at 310-840-4910. Do see that Pine Needle writes in, "Hello from the rooftop bar outside of Oracle Stadium in San Francisco. What are we being about today?" Well, we're just talking with Carl Ravitch, and even brought up Oracle Park a short while ago, saying that, hey, congrats to Oracle Park for getting the 2028 Major League Baseball All-Star Game. That's what we learned. I think it's 2027. They go to Wrigley. Is that right? And then there are the likelihood. Yeah, it's Wrigley next summer. 2029. You have Bob Nightingale saying that it's likely to be held in Toronto. 2030, likely to be in Baltimore. Camden Yards has not hosted the All-Star Game since the first year of Camden Yards' existence, more than 35 years ago, or more than 30 years ago. So that'll be fun, the All-Star Game. There is something we haven't talked about. We'll get to the football in just a second, get back to it. Didn't get a chance to visit my Free-for-All Friday topic.
3: You know how Free For All Friday, you get the chance to steer the ship in whatever direction you please, and it might be in unusual places. But where I wanted to steer the ship was talking about this movie, One Night Only. See, D-Day, we scratched the doomsday itch, and even the doom itch as well. But this movie, One Night Only, is dominating conversation this week to the point where you've got Skip Bayless and his wife on video talking about their thoughts on premarital sex. Why? Because the premise of this movie is kind of like The Purge. One day per year, premarital sex is legal. That's the movie. One Night Only. Now, here's what's interesting. It's rated R, as you might expect, but, apparently, I haven't seen the movie yet. An observation I was told by someone who did see it, there isn't a lot of nudity. There isn't a lot of sex on screen in the movie. And what I find interesting, D-Day, is that this apparently is a generational difference. That in the 80s and 90s, and even early 2000s with the comedies too, with Old School and The Hangover and, you know, fill in the blank on the comedies, gratuitous nudity in movies, that's what got guys to go to the movie theater. You got people to, it was like part of the draw of going to the movie. Nowadays, apparently, the younger generation says, no, I don't want to sit in a movie theater while there's naked people on the screen. I don't want to see that. And the movies are following suit. We don't really see nudity in movies anymore because the way that people consume similar content, shall we say, to that, is they're always by themselves and they have the access to it and they can watch it on their laptop or on their phone or that type of thing, which I find to be a very interesting societal question. That you have a movie that has this premise in One Night Only, but doesn't feature what you might expect it to, because that would make people uncomfortable sitting in a movie theater nowadays.
4: So what you're saying is this young generation watches American Pie for the plot.
3: Correct. This generation has less sex than any generation we've seen, statistically, and apparently are so uncomfortable with the idea of it that they don't want to see it depicted on screen because sitting next to other people as it happens makes them uncomfortable. And I've also, by the way, it's not just sex, by the way. I don't think younger people like going to movies that would make them cry in public. Like, we talked about Field of Dreams, how that just makes you feel things a couple days ago. I don't think, as well, younger people are comfortable going to a sad movie. I'm not, the thought being, there's so much on my doom scrolling that's going to make me sad. Why would I go to the theater to feel sad?
4: Oh, I thought they liked crying more. Like, they seem to be pretty open with the emotions. Not a bad thing. Could be a good thing, honestly. Healthy thing. They seem to like crying more, though.
3: 310-840-4910. Am I off base with any of this? Because I honestly, you just don't even see, you don't see gratuitous nudity all that much in movies at all anymore. It's almost disarming when you see it. That's why, shout out to Jennifer Lawrence. There's some of that in No Hard Feelings that she did a few years ago. But the reason she did that movie is because she felt, hey, we're not making enough comedies like we used to make anymore. So she's like, oh, I want to make one of those. And good for her. She's also the pride of Louisville. L's up. Shout out to our friends out on the Ville, in the Ville, and to J-Law, who I know is listening at this hour. Coming up, we get to the last call of phone calls, 310-840-4910. Plus, we will analyze fervently all the preseason action that we saw on this night. Next on Westwood One Sports Night.
0: The Jonas Brothers will be going down under, performing halftime for Rams 49ers in Australia. Will Aaron Donald be on the field, making Kyle Shanahan call SOS? This is an SOS. Westwood One Sports.
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0: This is Westwood One Sports Night. Here's Josh Graham.
1: Buckle up. Three preseason games tonight. We're finna to talk about all three of them. Did I add an extra syllable in there that I wasn't supposed to add? Nobody tell B-Dot. Be disappointing. It was a terrible, rotten, dreadful day for the Atlanta Falcons. Substitute whichever synonym can talk tonight. Goodness. For bad that you want, and it's going to fit what tonight was for Atlanta. Nobody had a worse day than Atlanta did. Nobody. Starting with the preseason opener, an unmitigated disaster. Offensively, Tua Tagovailoa, he got the start, he fumbled the second snap. That led to a three and out. His second series, five plays and out, O-line didn't give him much time to throw. Defensively, the Falcons starters, they played in this game. Allowed Denver to score a touchdown on the drive. Jared Stidham was at quarterback, Bo Nix still recovering from the injury, and when Stidham left the game, Denver was leading 24-0. The Broncos had rolled 212 yards of offense on the first four drives. The game ended 27-7, and to add insult to injury, Atlanta's old rival, remember all the years that Sean Payton spent in New Orleans, Sean Payton, now the head coach of the Broncos, halftime doing an interview, was literally cracking jokes about Falcon fans or the lack thereof in the ATL.
2: And,
3: Coach, thank you. We know you win here in Atlanta, and it looks like you're going to continue that streak.
2: People dressed up as empty seats today, so anyway.
3: Thanks, Coach.
1: A lot of people dressed up as empty seats. Honestly, at that point, D-Day, if you're an Atlanta Falcons fan who's decided, with my night, I'm going to go watch preseason football, and it's 24-0, I'd like to know more about the people that are still in the stands. Shout out to the real ones.
4: Especially in Atlanta. Like there are a lot of things to do around those parts.
1: Like what?
4: Strip clubs, Josh. A lot of those.
1: Oh, I thought you were going to say chicken wings. Lemon pepper.
4: Get chicken wings at strip clubs.
1: I venture to say, I don't know this to be a fact. I just know it to be true, though. I don't think I can prove this with verifiable evidence. But I bet we are the number one talk program in the country from people leaving Magic City. I think we are number one. In fact, if you have been to Magic City this evening, love to hear from you. In the ATL, 310-840-4910. Last call for phone calls, by the way. I guess that applies to any of the fine exotic establishments across this great country. Like Houston, shout out to you. They got a number of those places, too, of note. If that's how you spend your Friday evening, 310-840-4910. We're here for you. The worst news for the Atlanta Falcons was not this game, though. That's not the reason why today was a very, very, very bad day for Atlanta. The worst news was that their edge rusher, James Pierce Jr., hit with an 8-game suspension. This stems from a domestic violence arrest in February. He won't appeal it, this suspension, thus the 8 games. It's final. It's locked in. For those who don't know, James Pierce Jr. led Atlanta with 10.5 sacks. In fact, he led all rookies in sacks, too, by 5 sacks. He had 5 more sacks than the next closest rookie. That next closest rookie, also an Atlanta Falcons first-round draft pick from last year, Jalen Walker. Jalen Walker, we learned a few days ago, lost for the season with an ACL tear. So the Falcons are down their top

0: two pass rushers. So all is not well in the ATL. There is good news, though. At least the Falcons are in the NFC South, a division that they finished in a three-way tie for first place in. Continues to be a gettable division. If Tua isn't the answer, Michael Penix Jr., he's close to returning. You can mock those options, but you clearly prefer one of those two over a guy like Cooper Rush as an alternative. Cooper Rush, two interceptions tonight, including a pick six. And also, don't forget that Kevin Stefanski and Tommy Rees, they are upgrades over Raheem Morris and Zach Robinson as the head coach OC duo. And the management couldn't be much worse than what Terry Fontenot was. So, brighter days, they are ahead in Atlanta. Commanders, Dolphins. Marcus Mariota goes down. That's a headline. Jaden Daniels not starting in this game tonight. Commander starters not really going. Were there any Commander starters that played in this game, Denton Day? Going to Commander's Corner?
1: Sonny Styles played in the game, but that was more just to get comfortable with the green dot and calling plays on a defense.
0: Cool. That's cool. Special shout out to Malik Willis. Special shout out to Devon Achane. Those guys, hey, the Dolphins scored with their first team offense. Did that. It's the only scoring they did the entire night. Malik Willis, 4 of 5, 43 yards passing. Devon Achane had a touchdown run. 20-7, Washington wins the game. Speaking of looking good, Sam Hartman. Not the way he played on the field, but the way that he just looks. Denton Day, the contention that he might be the most handsome quarterback to have ever played football before.
1: In the NFL, definitively, yeah. Like a no-brainer. Let me put a caveat.
0: Is it a different answer? Is it a different answer in the college game? Is there like a handsome quarterback that you're thinking of? Like, oh well, it's NFL, well, I mean, clearly.
1: I don't know. I didn't scout every college quarterback or every high school quarterback or every movie quarterback. Okay. You know, you put Gosling on a film, and you know Sam Hartman might have competition. I guess he played corner, not quarterback. But also the caveat is all natural. Like, sorry, Tom Brady, but whatever you got going on in that face of yours disqualifies you. Didn't do the trick anyway, but it disqualifies you.
0: Jimmy G.
1: I'm taking Hartman. Hartman has more versatility with the hair.
0: Jimmy G versus Sam Hartman on the hotness stale. This is...
1: Also, Jimmy G has no tattoos, so that automatically knocks him down. You got nothing you're passionate about to put on your body for forever? Yuck.
0: Trying to think if anybody else can compete in this category, in this weight class that we've elevated here. I see people suggesting Mark Sanchez. I don't think that's very hot now. I don't think so. 310-840-4910. We're covering a lot of ground with each of these preseason games. Atlanta, we hit on Magic City. Commanders, Dolphins, we're hitting on Sam Hartman's hotness level. Bucks, Jets, I won't even try to sell you on this game. This is the game where I say no mas. This is the part where I accept my limitations because I can't make this game interesting. Not with Connor Bazelak and Bailey Zappi starting. Shout out to the Bucks who won 24-16. Literally nobody playing of note for the Bucks. The Jets played Garrett Wilson and Breece Hall. Breece Hall had a couple of catches. Hall had four runs. Every day in preseason, you're going to have games like this. Last night, it was Texans-Chargers. Look at it tomorrow or Saturday slate. You're talking about Jags, Saints, Eagles, Ravens, Cowboys, Seahawks, minimal starters playing in all those games. That would make for a good punishment, though. If we could find a way to record one of these preseason games, and then somebody loses their fantasy league and they have to sit there on Twitch or on Instagram Live or whatever and just watch a preseason game where nobody's playing, could be a pretty good punishment. Take note of it. 310-840-4910. Let's go to Alex. He's in Dallas. On a day that we fielded a lot of phone calls, a night that we fielded a lot of phone calls during Free For All Friday, you might be the last of the callers we have in tonight's show. Let's make it a good one, Alex. What do you got for us?
2: I kind of want to see the correlation between how many people have been to the strip club, are getting Taco Bell, and are listening to the show. Because I think that number
0: is probably high. Taco Bell. See, here's what's interesting. Hold 1 second, Alex. Are you in the Taco Bell drive-thru right now?
2: I've secured the bag. And then I think a blunt, the natural
0: cause
2: of the order of the
0: then you're not. That's just a lot of imagination being used. But this is a very important question I'm about to ask you, Alex. I seem to remember pretty early on in our tenure that somebody from Dallas called us while in a Taco Bell drive-thru. Is this the first time that you have called us while going to a Taco Bell and grabbing a drive-thru meal late night?
2: First time. First time long
0: Okay,
2: time.
0: Well, I guess shout out to Dallas. It's good to have you. What do you have for us? What are the thoughts on your mind as you are letting the Taco Bell nourish your body?
2: So, I mean, it depends on, I'm going on the preseason football here. I would say the interest level depends on your teams. So if you if you're a New York Mets, New York Jets fan, you're probably tired of the misery and you're ready for the Jets, maybe. If you're like, I'm a Seattle fan, obviously I'm done with the Mariners, and it's on to, what the team's building and kind of the young guys and who the backups are. So it's very kind of depends on your squad and how much you care for them.
0: Alex, watch out. That ball that whoever hit the walk-off off of Munoz tonight might be coming towards your windshield right now in Dallas. Because that ball, I don't think, still has landed. I don't even know if you know what I'm referencing because you've bailed on the Mariners.
2: Is anybody an Astros fan still that's not in Houston?
0: Oh, yeah. There you go. That's pretty good. It's pretty good. Alex, appreciate the call. I think it's a good observation that you bring up. And enjoy the what did you get from Taco Bell? Just curious. I think we lost.
2: The cinnamon twist. Alex and
0: oh, no, we got you now. Yeah, cinnamon twist. Good. Yeah, gotcha.
2: Cinnamon twist. It's got a quesadilla in there somewhere, and then I think the chalupa's already down, so I think that was it. And Baja Blast.
0: Yeah, Baja Blast. Got to do it. Alex, thanks for the call. There you go. There goes Alex in Dallas. I've never been a Baja Blast guy, D-Day.
1: Like I always said, I think the chalupa is already down.
0: I love that, too. I love that.
1: Which
0: I love that.
1: I think he might have partaken in the illegal activity, which I'm stunned is illegal in Texas.
0: Some elements.
1: Not stunned at the same time.
0: Some elements. Some elements might have made that not a 99%er. I don't know.
1: I would have thought that Chalupa had a blunt reaction in the stomach.
0: Hey. I do not remember the last time I stepped foot at a Taco Bell or had a Taco Bell. I don't think I have since, I think out of college I probably did. Maybe, it probably is 2016, the last time I had Taco Bell. 2016, latest 2017. A decade.
1: It is a long time, but I'm in the same boat. I think 2017 was the last time I had Taco Bell.
0: I mean, there are those memes out there where people say that burritos cost $20. Not at Taco Bell, they don't. Nope. Shout out. And what do you think the percentage is of people that leave the script club and go to Taco Bell and call the show? Because he added an extra element to the game that we brought up earlier.
1: Oh, yeah. If you're leaving the strip club, especially if it's one in Atlanta, a fine establishment down there, that has great food options. It's how they keep those with deep pockets in the strip club as long as possible. You're probably not going to Taco Bell. Hopefully you're having your own driver, by the way, too, like an Uber or something.
0: Maybe it's an indictment on the those fine establishments in Big D, perhaps. Maybe everything is bigger in Texas. Let's go to James, who's in Wisconsin. James, you are the last caller of the night. I'm sure of it. What do you have for us?
3: Well, I just got to say that's the worst call from Texas that I've ever heard. And thank God I haven't been to Taco Bell since 2018 either. But I feel healthier for it. So, anyway, did I come from the strip club or not? I didn't. I never did. But
0: no?
3: Apparently the percentage may be higher than we know about.
0: Yeah. Where did you go tonight? Culver's? Like, what are we doing?
3: I got off work. I stopped and had a Coors Banquet and a shot of Hornitos, and now I'm just rolling into my driveway. But, yeah, I'm a swing shift worker, so, yeah, instead of swinging at the strip club, I was earning money. But, brother,
0: I wanted to put in a quick word
3: from my Chicago Bears.
0: Please.
3: From this preseason.
0: All right, let's go.
3: Seeing the attitude of the players. And we're getting some injuries. Everybody's getting injuries. That is one of the worst parts of the preseason. But seeing Caleb Williams' attitude and every of the receiver room attitude, hearing Ben Johnson's quotes, his talking, I am just, you know, I'm grounded but very excited. And God bless
0: you
3: the NFC
0: be.
3: North. It is going to be a great season up here.
0: And God bless the state of Wisconsin. Thanks for the call, James. It's good to hear from you. Yes, the Chicago Bears, you should be very excited. You should be. I think they're going to win the NFC North, even though they had a lot of 50-50 games last year, a lot of one-score games. But I'm going to be honest. This might be an unpopular thing to say. I didn't love Ben Johnson's comments. I don't like the fact that he's been talking about, we're going to score more points. We're trying to score more points than any team in NFL history does. Because I think Warren Sharp had the stat where he looked at the teams that scored the most points, teams that average more than 30 points a game. And none of them have won the Super Bowl. Turns out that puts a lot of stress on your defense. And then, all right, late in games rather than trying to milk clock, is that on your mind with the way that you're trying to call plays? You're not trying to win games. One of your goals is to score more points than anybody has in NFL history. I'm just not a fan of it. And certainly if that's something you think and that's something you think motivates your team, I don't know if that's something that helps publicly saying those things out loud either. At any rate, great night of calls. Appreciate everybody chiming in. Let's close out the program by putting this show to bed. D-Day, what do we got and put it to bed?
1: You thought we were done talking about this? We are not. A new Avengers trailer dropped. We're going to pick it apart, review it, have some fun with it to close the show.
4: There's still two QB battles ongoing. In Cleveland, it's Deshaun Watson or Shedeur Sanders. And Atlanta's between Tua Tagovailoa or Michael Penix Jr. When the starter's named, we'll let you know. Westwood One Sports.
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0: 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Here's Josh Graham.
1: Two orders of business to close things out. First off, make sure you subscribe to our YouTube channel, our podcast. That all helps us out a great deal. Before we put this show to bed, we need to crown a caller of the week for this week. Coming in hot, talking about seasons. Here's Chance from Alabama. Chance, you're up. Where are you steering the ship?
2: I'm steering the ship to what is the best season in the year. And unless you live in Alaska, or unless you're in the seventh grade or younger grade than that, or unless you're a school teacher, it is by far fall. Fall is the best season of the year for many reasons. One, because of the weather. Two, of the sports. NFL is God in this country. It cannot be debated. It is the best sport, the most watched sport, and the most loved sport. Fall is such

0: a beautiful, beautiful season for so many reasons. Hockey comes back. You know, I used to love summer whenever I was a little kid and, you know, you get out of school, but my God, anyone that thinks there's a better season and you call yourself a sports fan, you're a joke and you have no idea what you're talking about. Fall rocks. Sorry to all the other seasons.
1: I don't think he's sorry. I also advocate for spring over fall, but I understand his take. Thought it was hot enough. People were reacting via phone call to it. Now, let's put this show to bed with Denton Day.
2: We got to talk this Avengers trailer. If you weren't let's on board it. With Doomsday, this one might have gotten you hooked. There's one line in particular, Josh. They got me all hot and bothered under the collar. This is from the trailer that was released earlier today.
3: Hell answers to me. For I am Doom.
2: To quote Brett Bielema, that is borderline erotic. Music to my ears. We get a real Dr. Doom and hell answers to me. I mean, come on, dude. It's amazing.
1: So that is Robert Downey Jr.
2: Yes. Question mark. There's a theory.
1: Why question mark?
2: There's a theory that's buzzing that the Robert Downey Jr. thing has been a pump fake.
1: That it's not real?
2: That he's in the movie, but it was a swerve just to gain attention. And then for it to be another actor that is playing Dr. Doom. I don't know that I believe it. I don't think they would.
1: So this is a way to get Iron Man back somehow?
2: Something like that. I don't. The theory kind of falls apart. It falls all over itself a little bit. Because, like, why would they have gone through all of this? You could. Dr. Doom doesn't need a pump fake. He's the best Marvel villain they've ever had in the comic books. So, like, they don't need all that. So I don't really believe that, but that was the Latvian accent of Robert Downey Jr.
1: Is that a hot take, what you just espoused, that Dr. Doom is the best Marvel villain?
2: No. No, no. God, no.
1: Is it taking this long?
2: Well, so they did Dr. Doom in a Fantastic Four movie in 2004. Movie didn't go well. They did Dr. Doom again in the second Fantastic Four, like the reinstallment, where it was like Michael B. Jordan, Miles Teller. Somehow that went worse. So they paused it for a little bit. They reset with Thanos. And Thanos was a great character, but Thanos also was in like a... He's a Marvel original, but he's not. He's based off of Darkseid in the DC comic book universe. They kind of stole it. That's what all these comic book companies steal things from each other. So they waited for Dr. Doom because they were going to wait longer. It was supposed to be Kang the Conqueror, and then Jonathan Majors got messed up.
1: Do you watch Doomsday before Dune on December 18th or the other way around?
2: Doomsday, probably. If it wasn't clear, I'm a little into the Marvel stuff.
1: No, I can tell. I like it. I like the passion. I like that you're bringing it, and you're bringing it with heat. That's what I'm here for. Love the passion. Make sure if you're around, you catch Linnell Willingham, 8 to 11 a.m. Eastern time on Westwood One Sports Night. You catch me in the afternoon, 4 to 7 p.m. I'm going to be on right after the Cleveland Browns preseason game ends. And Panthers-Bills. So a lot of football in store later in the day. Appreciate everybody. This has been Westwood One Sports Night.
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3: All right, it may not count as real football, but like it kind of counts as real football, right? We got the preseason started now, kicked into gear here. A few games last night, a little before. We'll take it. We'll take some, you know, some sniffs of football. That'll be good, right? Just a little, Here we go. It's how we start our Saturday mornings. God, that was weird. Nick Eschew, Westwood One Sports. We're streaming live on my YouTube channel as well. It's at Nick Eschew. It's very, very simple. So we got ourselves some quarterback battles around the NFL. And, you know, I try not to read too much into, and I get it, right? It's hard for us in the moment, but I try to not read too much into, like, the small sample sizes that you're going to get in preseason games. It's tough, right? Because we live in this world where we have so much information, and yet at the same time, we have so little truth a lot of times, right? We got a lot of information about what's going on with a lot of these quarterback battles around the NFL, and if your team is in one of those, it's stressful, and it's not fun, right? Because you're most likely in a spot where you don't know who your starting quarterback's going to be, or you have some ideas of who they're going to be. As a Commanders fan, I know, because I've been there year after year after year. I was talking about it on my D.C. show yesterday, just going down the list of all of the starting quarterbacks that they've had in D.C., and it's a lot. It's a lot over the years. And you convince yourself that whoever it is has an opportunity to either rebuild their career and turn themselves into the next Kurt Warner, or you're convinced that everything is going to fail, it's a complete disaster, and you're going to win two games. And sometimes you might be right, depending on who the team is. But, you know, last night we had... You know, a few games, the big quarterback battle is what's going on in Atlanta. The Commanders played. That's more of a backup quarterback situation. Marcus Mariota having a knee injury. So that's going to be a whole other level there. But what I do know is when you watch preseason games, it's like NBA Summer League. And you're going to get a very small sample size of a very controlled environment. Like, yeah, you got dudes that are trying to make teams and they're going hard, right? Like, they are going as hard as they possibly can. It might be their one opportunity, their only opportunity, to make an NFL roster. Really all depends on what time of the game you're playing, what units you're up against, like all this stuff, right? But there are certain teams around the NFL, like the Atlanta Falcons, that are just trying to figure this thing out, that may have completely screwed things up with what they did in the draft, but still have an opportunity to get it right at the most important position. And we've seen it in Minnesota. We've watched it with the Raiders for a slightly different situation. But teams that have already this week kind of shown us a little bit of where their head is at. The Vikings have made it clear Kyler Murray is their starting quarterback. I think that's a great situation for him. I think Kyler Murray is going to be in a spot where he can really rebuild his career in that Kevin O'Connell offense. And you got Atlanta, where up until last night, it felt like Tua was going to win that job. Michael Penix Jr. coming off of another injury really has kind of been up and down so far for his career. But you've got weapons. Now you got a new head coach in Kevin Stefanski who turned chicken S into chicken salad in Cleveland, right? Like, with the Cleveland Browns, you're a damn good coach. But this is where we have to start tempering expectations and taking a deep breath sometimes. Because Tua went 3 of 5 for 22 yards. He fumbled a snap. And the Falcons managed one first down on the two drives that Tua Tagovailoa had for the Atlanta Falcons. Now look, this is somebody that is trying to rebuild his career in a lot of ways. Part of the issue for Tua is that he's dealt with concussions over his career. There have been other injuries too, but come on, we all know this, right? The concussions are the big thing. That's the scary thing. That's stuff. We've watched him have them live in games. It's scary to see. But he's continuing to play. We know that there is a level of talent that is there for Tua. The guy can play. He just can't do it consistently. Now, he did it in an offense, Mike McDaniel, that, is, I mean, when it first started in Miami, it was good, right? Like, it was an offense that people watched and went, wow, that, like, look what they're doing in Miami. They put up, what, 70 on the Broncos, remember that? We went, oh, this is going to work. But a lot of times you start to see this stuff even out, fizzle out, whatever the case is, and everything's kind of, I mean, everybody's dissipated with what happened in Miami. They completely gutted that team. Though we watched them last night against the Commanders and, you know, they put up what they had a touchdown. So great. But when I watch the Falcons, I see a team that's underachieved for years. When I see a lot of teams around the NFL, it's exactly that. But we have quarterbacks that have opportunities around this league to get second chances, to get better opportunities, to move forward. And sometimes that's really what it takes, right? It takes a new situation. It takes this fresh start. It takes new eyes, new coaching staff, whatever, right? Like, you can't control if you're a quarterback. Really, I mean, if you're any player, but let's look at quarterback specifically, because that's the position that moves the needle. That's the position that controls the NFL. It's the most important position in sports. But if you're a good quarterback, you're likely going to get drafted by a bad team. Like, that's usually how it works, right? Like, top 10 quarterbacks, unless somebody trades up for you, whatever. Like, you're going to get drafted in the top 10, first round, whatever. Like, that first half of the first round especially, you might have some bad teams. So you can't control where you're going. You can't control the team you're playing for. You can't control the city. You can't control the offense you're in. You can't control the culture that you're going to be a part of. And you just have to hope that you can make it work. And sometimes it does. A lot of times it doesn't. Like, we watch this all the time, right? Thinking a team, because you drafted a quarterback in the first round, that's going to be your guy. Ty Simpson and the Rams, good luck with that, because you reached. But it's not like he's going to be stepping in right away in L.A. and have to be their starting quarterback. We see quarterbacks all the time get thrown into the mix far too early. Way too early. Right? Like, it's just like, well, we drafted him in the first round and we got that rookie contract, right? It's not a lot of money. Let's try to put some talent around him. Let's throw him to the Wolves and get him out there so we get that NFL experience. And it doesn't work. You sometimes have to go to a new place, get a fresh start. It may not even take a fresh start sometimes. You may just sometimes be a quarterback that's going to be a backup. I'm not going to overreact to what we saw from Tua last night. A very small preseason game with 5 passes and 22 yards and fumbling a snap. But he is part of a new team. It is preseason. You got some starters out there. You got a lot of guys that aren't. And it doesn't look good. So it's very clear that the Atlanta Falcons have themselves an absolute quarterback battle. Like a real deal. And it might end up just being Michael Penix Jr. So I'm going to be honest with you, I might be wrong there. I thought Tua was going to win that job, but I was right about Kyler Murray getting that job in Minnesota, and now they've got to deal with the fallout of that after everything that's gone down. Because if you look at, like, here's the thing. This 2024 class that we have with quarterbacks, it's always going to be compared to each other. These guys are always going to be looked at as the group of quarterbacks that were part of a historic class. Whether they all have success or not is clearly still up in the air. We've gotten 2 seasons since they were drafted, but it's not even like we've had 2 full seasons of every one of those quarterbacks, right? Caleb Williams, Jaden Daniels, Drake May, Michael Penix Jr. surprised everybody when he was drafted as early. Well, he didn't surprise anybody, but the Falcons surprised everybody when he was drafted when he was a dumb pick. It's still a dumb pick. I still maintain that it was a dumb pick because they could have done so many other things, but it is what it is. Oh, by the way, everybody got fired after that happened. But you have that. You've got J.J. McCarthy in Minnesota. You've got Bo Nix in Denver. 6 quarterbacks taken in the first 12 picks of a draft. We'll probably never see that again, but because the position is so important, teams are always looking for that guy. They always want to find the guy, right? Hey, he's our guy. Like, we'll reach, we'll trade up, we'll draft a guy that's a little bit earlier in the year they should have drafted him, or in the, you know, at the pick they maybe should have drafted him, whatever the case is. Minnesota was convinced that J.J. McCarthy was going to be a franchise quarterback for them. And they lucked out with Sam Darnold, who really was brought in. Sam Darnold was brought in to maybe be a bridge starter, maybe win the starting job, but maybe give J.J. McCarthy a chance his rookie year. Now, Kevin O'Connell, the head coach of the Vikings, has literally said, even before they drafted J.J. McCarthy, that when he got there, they were looking for a long-term young quarterback. They had Kirk Cousins first, but it wasn't necessarily looked at as something that was going to be forever. So they had Sam Darnold, they draft J.J. McCarthy, and it's like, he has said, we were looking for somebody, we may not start him right away, and they didn't. But J.J. McCarthy also didn't start his rookie year because of the fact that he was hurt. Sam Darnold comes on, and it's like, oh, wow, maybe he can actually play. And all the games are fun and great. Oh, look at Sam Darnold, and maybe this guy's going to be the starter. In the last two games that he played for the Vikings, remember, was like, oh, God, never mind. This is trouble. So they let him go. They let him go out in free agency. He wins a Super Bowl with the Seahawks. J.J. McCarthy barely plays last year. He's hurt. When he's actually out there as a starter, dude doesn't look good. So they go out and get Kyler Murray. If a team gives you, like, if you have two seasons for a starting quarterback, and we'll put it in quotes, a starting quarterback, and you're still not convinced that he's your starter, you're in trouble. The Minnesota Vikings signed Kyler Murray because they hope that he can be what J.J. McCarthy has not been. Because they already let one guy go in Sam Darnold that should have stayed there. J.J. McCarthy was overdrafted. He came from a system at Michigan, by the way, that also ran the hell out of the football and won a national championship because they could run the football first. And he had a lot of talent around him, and he has not been ready to play in the NFL. Now, yeah, you could make the argument that J.J. McCarthy missed out on a year, his rookie year of development, because even though he was the backup, he then's hurt and he's not playing. He's not practicing. He's going through rehab, doing all those things. So last year you could call his rookie year. Well, it didn't look good last year. And in the time that he was actually out on the field and not hurt, he looked like somebody that wasn't ready. So clearly he's not ready because Kyler Murray at the beginning of camp is already named the Vikings starter. But now you got to play this game if you're the Vikings of what's the future for him and what's the future even for Kyler Murray, because Kyler Murray's got his own injury history. Kyler Murray is also somebody that has his ups and downs, right? You question his work ethic or his dedication to this, and it was always like, well, is he going to play baseball or not? And I know that hasn't come up now, but we've watched a roller coaster out of J.J. McCarthy or out of Kyler Murray his entire career. Now, he looks, and this is the right situation for him to be in. This is the right system for him to be in. Kevin O'Connell has proven that he can get the best out of quarterbacks. What that high end looks like, if it's a year, if it's 2 years, if it's 3 years, if it ends up being a long-term thing, like, hey, listen, it's absolutely still going to be up in the air. But Pro Football Talk is saying that J.J. McCarthy wants out. Now, he said he's obviously disappointed, wants to stay in Minnesota, saying all the right things. That's what you have to do, right? You got people around you that are likely going to say, here's the deal. Don't make this a thing. Act professional, J.J. Say you're disappointed. Say you want to be the starter, and we'll go from there. J.J. McCarthy has no future in Minnesota. At this point, heading into his third season in the NFL, doesn't matter how many games he's played, it has been made very clear that J.J. McCarthy does not have a future in Minnesota. And the Vikings are probably going to luck out and have at least a good year out of Kyler Murray. You're going to have some high-end moments. You're going to have some offense that's tailored around what he is. But we far too often force quarterbacks out way earlier than they should be on the field, period. There's a reason why Anthony Richardson is the third-string quarterback in Indy, and no teams want him because they've been trying to trade him all offseason. Nobody wants him because he can't play. He wasn't ready. Now, does that mean that his entire career could have been if he had been put in a better position, maybe not started his rookie year and not gotten hurt and spent some time on the bench and take... Yeah, there's a chance that Anthony Richardson, it could have been a better situation for him. And yeah, maybe down the road he goes somewhere else, he's a backup, and ends up having a Geno Smith-type rebirth, right? Like we did in Seattle. So maybe that's an opportunity for him. But in reality, not every quarterback that is drafted in the first round is, one, ready to start right away, and two, maybe even ready to start at all. Like, we need to make it acceptable for first-round picks at quarterback to maybe not play for a while. They're not always ready. Like, especially if you're a raw talent. Like, somebody like an Anthony Richardson barely played in high school, barely played in college, and what, you expected him to be ready his rookie year in the NFL? Like, say it out loud. Just say the situation out loud and see if it sounds logical. See if it sounds like it actually makes any damn sense. That's what we're talking about here with some of these quarterbacks. Now, you've got a battle with Kirk Cousins and Fernando Mendoza, and this is the right approach if, like, Kirk Cousins is going to be the starter for now. But, like, Fernando Mendoza looked good. He was, what, 10 of 16, almost 100 yards passing, threw a touchdown, but Kirk was good, too. He completed 83% of his passes. So, like, that's a real battle that actually makes sense, where Kirk Cousins was brought in to be a mentor at this point in his career. And let's be honest, Kirk Cousins has hustled everybody. I mean, the amount of money that this dude has made without having any playoff success whatsoever. I mean, I applaud him. I always have. A lot of people hate him in D.C. or just annoyed with him or whatever. I've always just been like, you know what, man, this guy is a fourth-round pick, and he's turning it into a damn good career. But you have to give an opportunity to both quarterbacks when you're in these types of situations. And weirdly enough, you got the Raiders actually doing it right. Now, do I think that there's maybe a little bit of Tom Brady influence on this? Yeah, I do, actually. I do, because he is a part owner of the team, and he's involved, and he said he's kind of bored. He doesn't really have a lot to do, so he wants to get involved. Fernando Mendoza is likely not going to start at the beginning of the season for the Raiders. Now, the Raiders went out and spent some money. They've added some pieces, but that doesn't mean that you need to throw him to the Wolves right away. You can start him week 6, week 7, week 8 if he starts to look like he's ready. But this idea that we just have to get these rookie quarterbacks out there right away on the field, because what? They've got a rookie-scale quarterback that's going to allow you to maybe put some talent around them. Okay, maybe. Maybe that's the situation, but here's the thing. If they're not good and they don't earn a second contract, that big contract that you've got to pay a quarterback, or they don't even earn that fifth-year option as a first-round pick, does it matter that you put them out there too soon and they got beat up and they weren't ready and they're mentally broken? Because that happens. Never overlook the mental side of sports, because these guys are human. I don't know if you know this, but they actually are. And when you're a young quarterback that's maybe used to having success at lower levels, you get to the NFL, you're a big dream, and you're playing for a bad team that doesn't have a lot of talent around you, and then the team says, go out there and win us football games and play like you did in college. And then you get smacked in the face with your first couple of welcome to the NFL moments. You think that doesn't affect guys at least a little bit? Because it does. That's a real thing to keep an eye on. Now, it's a real battle with the Raiders in terms of Mendoza and Kirk Cousins. That makes sense. Kyler Murray winning that right away tells you right away that's going to be what the offense looks like. It's going to be Kyler Murray. J.J. McCarthy's not ready and is probably done in Minnesota. Tua may have lost an opportunity with a preseason game last night. But again, small sample size. Keep in mind that you still have to know what's going on in, you know, scrimmages and other things going on in camp when it's starters out there and everybody's put together. We know very little. But when you see one player stand out above the rest, even with the small sample sizes, that tells you, it's screaming at you, that's the winner. That's the starting quarterback. It's like NBA Summer League. If a top pick dominates in Summer League, even if there's things they have to work on, that's one of those, okay, all right, we'll be all right. But if you see a first-round pick struggle in Summer League, that's when you get a little concerned. It doesn't mean there's not going to be ups and downs. But when you at least see that there is a high end that's there and it's not a complete, uh-oh, we're in trouble, that's when you know you're in a good spot. And there's room for improvement always with rookies. But you still got to at least see that there's a floor, there's a base, there's a foundation of like, yeah, this dude can play. And we're seeing that with some of these quarterbacks and others. It might be a long, long road ahead. 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
2: 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The Seahawks-Patriots Wednesday night opener is less than a month away.
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0: Westwood One presents Nick Eschew.
1: You know, there's a lot of times where we tend to place too many expectations on situations that may not actually need them. It's not just starting quarterbacks, right? I mean, obviously, quarterbacks get thrown out there far too early at times. We've seen it. And then they either need to go somewhere else, they need to learn, they need to take their time, they need to get away from the Jets, which is usually the case. And that tends to be where everybody's career goes to die. But, you know, it's the same thing with, like, this Aaron Donald situation. Look, Aaron Donald, it's inevitable Aaron Donald's coming back for the Rams. And it's going to be a defense that's going to be nasty. But let's not think that this is going to be double-digit sack Aaron Donald. Aaron Donald hasn't played since 2023, and he's 35 years old. And, you know, it's not official, but I think we all know it. I mean, Sean McVay's been hinting at it. He's been praising him, and he's been... Listen, if somebody is going to work out for a team at their facility with team equipment, and it has to be reported and made official, it is very clear that all that is at that point is just letting everybody know what's happening. It's the inevitable. It's going to happen. We just haven't gotten to the point yet. But, like, temper your expectations a little bit with this. Now, are the Rams loaded with talent? Did the Rams get better this offseason? Are the Rams F them picking again? F them picking? I think that works. It might be the way we phrase it. I see you, Stu Kovacs. You're making a face. Does that work? Jump on the stream here, buddy, as well. We're on YouTube as well here on my YouTube channel. Does that work?
2: I think that works for sure.
1: Okay, we'll make some phrases up here as we go. Let me ask you this, though. Like, when you have expectations, because my real expectations are it's Rams and everybody else, Stu. Like, really, in the NFC, it's the Rams and everybody else. And, again, there are questions around the 49ers or the Eagles or everybody else. I just think the Rams are in their own class right now. But I also look at Aaron Donald and see somebody that's 35, that hasn't played since 2023. In the last

0: that's more of Miles Garrett's role now, and then Donald could come in and kind of contribute to that. It's a different sport. It's also 20 years ago. It kind of reminds me of Roger Clemens coming back out of retirement.
1: That's the first thing I think of, dude, all the time.
0: Susan Waldman screaming as he's revealed that he's come, because he didn't want to do a whole spring training and a whole season.
1: Roger Clemens is coming back, Stu.
2: Oh,
1: Roger Clemens.
0: That's what it reminds me of, though, right? Like, okay, he obviously still has something left in the tank, but is he a three-down defensive lineman anymore? No. And Clemens wasn't a guy who was going to pitch 6 or 7 months for the whole year. So I do think it's something like that. I think they were the favorite before anything happens with Aaron Donald, but if and when they do get him back, it does seem like it is when. I think it's just kind of like the cherry on top.
1: You know, whenever anybody talks about somebody coming out of retirement, or somebody that's, delaying the decision, that's all I can think of is Roger Clemens, and then guys just looking at training camp going, do I really want to be out there at the very beginning? Do I want to be out there in the middle of the heat? Like, you can't tell me that there's some of this isn't also Aaron Donald looking around at training camp going, I've done that a bunch, man. I've been working out. I'm in better shape than half these guys. I think I'll just wait until we get close to the regular season.
0: I think Michael Strahan might have had a year towards the end too, where he did that, where he was just like, "Look, I don't want to go through this training camp. I'll have like a little holdout, a little fake holdout, and then I'll be back once we're like in the last week of August." I just feel like that's kind of what some of these guys do. And when you've done what you've done in terms of Aaron Donald, I kind of don't blame him. He can kind of just get in there, have a few practices, and then be kind of like that rotational defensive line player.
1: Yeah, and Stu's right. Like, he doesn't have to be the dude that goes out there and just dominates. It's Miles Garrett's time now. I mean, Trent McDuffie, again, totally different position, but you've added something to a defense here that is going to be really good. But here's the thing, the Rams were already a good defense last year. I could get into the nerdy stats. I'll give you a couple nerdy stats, just a couple. Fourth in DVOA, fifth in defensive success rate, sixth in defensive EPA per drive. There you go, I gave you a couple. It's really good. Look up how important those are. But I'll just tell you this. This Rams team was already very good. They already were an NFC Championship game last year. And as you now get into the preseason and training camp and all this, for them it's really just about guys being healthy. Now, don't get me wrong, right? If we're talking about quarterbacks, what does it always come back to? It always comes back to the quarterback situation for a team. If you have Super Bowl aspirations, you got to be able to have great quarterback play. And for Matt Stafford and the Rams, like, that's really still the most important thing, because they will go as far as Matt Stafford can take them. It's just, like, I hate it sometimes with the NFL. Look, I love football. I love the NFL. I love all this. But, like, it does simplify the situation for teams quite a bit. Now, I know you could say, well, Nick, look at the playoffs last year. Yeah, you're right. You had defenses carry teams throughout the playoffs. That just shows that you still have to have great defense to win a championship, right? Like, defense wins championships. But look at every one of the teams that we would really talk about in the playoffs that had defenses essentially win them games or keep them in games or whatever the case is. I mean, the two teams in the Super Bowl, in the Patriots and the Seahawks, had great quarterback play in the regular season. Now, Sam Darnold had his ups and downs at times, especially against the Rams, but then in the postseason in the NFC Championship game, he had one of his best games in Seattle.
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0: you can send us a text, and we'll look at those during the program. You can send us a voicemail at any time, and we might play it on the next program. And that number is 844-899-8857. That is 844-899-TVLR. We already have some folks hanging out with us in the YouTube and Facebook chat. Appreciate that. Bingo Bango says, what's up? The Real Legend for Life says, let's go. We've got a great show for you today. We're going to be talking to a local union president in Alabama, in Tuscaloosa, about what B.F. Goodrich is doing down there. Not good. We'll be talking to Jennifer Berkshire about public education. And then in the second half of the program, we're going to be talking to some organizers for the International Brotherhood of Teamsters about how they say their employer, the Teamsters, is busting their union. So lots of stuff to talk about today. The first thing that we want to talk about is a big Alabama story. You know, everybody listening knows that the Republicans run the state of Alabama. They have not been seriously contested outside of the sort of fluke Doug Jones win in 2017. And the Democrats are, you know, more or less irrelevant in the state. And so there is perennial discussion and debate and hand-wringing about how the Democrats, within the Democratic Party, how they can make themselves more relevant. And we have a new entrance into that long line of debate. It's probably not actually a new entry. It's probably something that they've been saying all along, but it is, it's the first time that I've heard it said this sort of explicitly. And this was said by Alabama Senate Minority Leader Bobby Singleton as he is gearing up to run for chair of the Alabama Democratic Party. And according to him, quote, build a coalition, unquote, that can win and govern the state. In an interview with the Alabama Political Reporter, I'm quoting from the article here. One of the most distressing issues. So, wow, this is, this is the thing that's really keeping Bobby Singleton up at night. One of the most distressing issues is keeping Bobby Singleton up, keeping the Democrats from winning, keeping the Democrats from developing a majority coalition in the state of Alabama, keeping the Democrats from being able to, presumably, if you want to govern the state, if you want to win higher office, presumably you want to do things to deliver for Alabamians. What is it, Adam, that you think is one of the most distressing issues?
1: Oh, my. There are so many, but I'm really curious. What did he say?
0: He said that the Democrats have lost the support of businesses in the state of Alabama. And without the support of big business, the party doesn't have the funding to assist candidates with their campaign. Here's a quote from Singleton. It's hard to provide the messaging and proper training when you're lacking the funds to pay for it. That's one of the first goals for me. If I'm able to win, get out there and see what support I can garner from Alabama's business community. I feel like I'm going to have a stroke. I'm going to have an aneurysm live on the air, and I'm just going to go catatonic. What do you mean the biggest issue with Democrats is that not enough businesses support them? Like, that's just such a ridiculous idea for, like, the magic pill to create a relevant Democratic Party. I don't understand. I mean, well, I was going to say I don't understand. I'm not an idiot. I understand. I understand why, his power.
1: They have money. They want money. I get it. I get it. And I respect Senator Singleton's work in the legislature. I genuinely do. But just as a point of clarification, the House Minority Leader, so the ranking Democrat in the state House of Representatives, Anthony Daniels, what was it, just in the last couple of years, was named a champion legislator for the Business Council of Alabama. Now, the Business Council of Alabama is the coalition, the leading coalition of big business in the state.
0: It's the union of bosses in the state.
1: It is. And on that point, every single large union organizing campaign that happens in this state, the BCA is going to be right there running ads, running propaganda, engaging in all sorts of shenanigans to try to crush worker power, suppress worker voice. So, you know, when I hear this, that's strange to me. I mean, it doesn't, for, you know, it doesn't seem to track with like the actual track record, because I don't think there is a problem with the Alabama Democratic Party being not pro-business enough. I'm not sure there is a demand for that, but
0: it's just so backwards. The reason that businesses don't invest in Democrats is because they're irrelevant. If you become relevant, then businesses will start knocking on your doors.
1: Right, because so, they want to go with who's going to win.
0: Exactly.
1: They want influence.
0: You're not going to get business support before you become relevant. That's just not the way that, I mean, maybe, you know, you can increase marginally, and maybe you can bring in enough business support to, like, hire a staffer to do some of the most, literally the most basic things a party can do. And, you know, I'm not even necessarily saying that if Singleton goes out and get some business support and blah, blah, blah, and, you know, that it wouldn't, I could see it. I could see a future where Singleton is the chair of the Democratic Party in the state of Alabama, and, like, the party as an organization and the candidates, like, are a step up from where they are now. But it's just not, it's not a strategy to develop a working class majority coalition. You have to, it's putting the cart before
1: because
0: the horse.
1: Because we are the... This just be clear, right? Working class people are the majority.
0: Right.
1: Business owners
0: are not
1: the majority.
0: Yes, the majority of Alabamians, guess what? Go to work for a living. We don't own businesses. We don't make money off of the money that we have. That's not how, like, 80% of Alabamians generate their income. It's just not. And so it's putting the cart before the, if you want business, you know, like, and I think really the thing is that you should, you know.
1: Is there an alternative?
0: Yeah, and maybe there's an alternative.
1: Bernie Sanders, what, he ran two campaigns for president with an average donation of $27. And I, of course, will never forget that, because he reminded us, you know, throughout two presidential cycles, right?
0: But there's an alternative.
1: There
0: we
1: does
0: can do something different.
1: Right.
0: A better world is possible, as people say. So, it's so, but even if like your plan is like, oh, I really got to get business support. The step one is not being nicey-nice with the businesses. Step one is getting relevant. How do you become relevant? You become relevant by making the case to working class Alabamians that you are the people that have their best interests at heart and will govern in such a way. In such a way to deliver for working class people, and in many instances, yes, that does mean over and against the interests of businesses. There are sometimes, yes, where the interests of working people and business owners are aligned, and, you know, we can, you
1: and
0: know,
1: that's great.
0: And that's
1: just
0: great.
1: Take advantage of those win-wins.
0: Exactly.
1: Yeah.
0: Let's take advantage of the win-wins. But, you know, I mean, people are in a fighting mood. That's a huge reason. I mean, you know, I think there was maybe one other state that voted for Trump more than Alabama did. A big reason that people voted for Trump is because they want a fighter. And so to be seen as a fighter, guess what? You have to have enemies. And you have to be willing to say who on whose side you are on when there is a fight. And I believe that the way to do that in the state of Alabama is by demonstrating bona fides for support for working people. And it's not like this is unprecedented in the history of the state. I mean, look at probably the best governor in the state of Alabama's history, Jim Folsom. Jim Folsom did not become a two-term governor because of the support of businesses in the state of Alabama. He became a two-term governor with one of the, you know, even as, and Jim Folsom, he was able to do all of this even as he was a debilitatingly drunk guy, like an alcoholic, and was constantly in a state of, like, sort of barely functioning. Even as he was doing that, he was able to pass some of the most progressive black lung legislation in the country. He was able to significantly increase road and infrastructure funding, increase pay for teachers, increase funding to higher education, etc., etc. He was able to deliver for working class people, and he was able to get working class people to support him because he named an enemy. The enemies were what he called the big mules. I mean, we don't really use that language anymore, but specifically like the banks, the power company, the lumber company, you know, the big bosses. He named those as his enemy. And he developed a strong majoritarian coalition in the state of Alabama of black and white folks, working people in the north of the state, in the south of the state, in the middle of the state, that his opponents could not beat, that the big mules could not beat. And so instead of looking to our history in the state of Alabama, and, you know, I mean, even in the history of the country, I mean, there's not any leader that we think of in Alabama history or in American history who has been transformative, who has been, who has really delivered in a way that has made the lives of working people better in this country that we look to, and the way that they entered power is because businesses supported them. You know, I mean, that's not the way that any transformative leader gets elected. That's not how it happens. Make sure you stay tuned. We're going to take a break. 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
0: Unite Here is also a supporter of the Valley Labor Report. 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
1: The largest union talk radio program in the South. This is The Valley Labor Report. My name is Jacob Morrison. My co-host is Adam Keller. Folks, we got a full show for you today, so we're not going to be able to open the phone.

0: Broadcasting online and on the radio from the heart of the Tennessee Valley, the Spice Radio Studios in Huntsville, Alabama. This is the Valley Labor Report. My name is Jacob Morrison. My co-host is Adam Keller. We've got our guest on the Zoom. Jim Knox is the president of the United Steelworkers Local 351 in Tuscaloosa, Alabama. Brother Knox, welcome to the program. Thank you for taking the time.
1: No, thank you for having me. Really appreciate it.
0: I really appreciate you taking the time, and I know that you're very busy right now as a union official dealing with, I mean, some of the most difficult news that a union official can deal with. I've known union officials in situations like this to sleep at the hall because people are coming up to them and coming up to the hall at all hours of the night. So I don't know exactly if you're sleeping at the hall, but I know that you're working very hard, and so I really do appreciate you taking the time. Can you represent workers at the BF Goodrich plant in Tuscaloosa? Can you talk about what your members do?
1: The members actually build tires. We're a tire manufacturing company. We're in the rubber sector. So we are responsible for the majority of the KO3s and KM3s that you see on these tires. See on these vehicles.
0: And so, you know, a few weeks ago, your members got devastating news that BF Goodrich says they will be closing this plant. What was the rationale that the company said the justification for closing this plant that employs 1,100 people?
1: Well, you know, we were corralled to a meeting that Thursday morning, and we were given the company's explanation. So the explanation was that we're an aging factory, which is 80 years old, as well as market shares are down right now. So that was the thing that was told to us. Mm.
0: And what do you make of that rationale?
1: I can see what they're saying as far as aging facility. But the thing is, when gas prices go up, tire sales go down. We have seen this pattern for years, and it's just fall into what we do as far as policy. We do a lot of import, export, and different things of that nature. So when you talk about adding tariffs to already nice expenses to tires, I mean, that plays a vital role into it as well.
0: Interesting. So you think that the tariffs have actually played a role in, you know, in making it more difficult for the company to make a profit on the products that y'all produce?
1: Yes. No doubt about it. Like I said, we do a lot of import export. So we get a lot of our raw material from various different countries and everything. So that does play a role in it.
0: Wow. And so is that kind of the line that they've been sticking with? Market shares down and this is an old plant, or has anything new come out in the weeks since the announcement as far as why?
1: No, that's the line that the company has stood on. And so that's their take on it. So
0: are they moving production to Mexico, or are they shipping it overseas, or what's going to be happening with the product that would have been produced here?
1: So as of now, what we're being told, we have a sister plant in Fort Wayne, Indiana, and they're going to take over the majority of the payload that we do day-to-day operations. They will take that over at the end of 2028.
0: Yeah, what's the timeline for the closure of this plant?
1: From what we're told, beginning of 2027, you should see some employees leaving, or mid-2027, but the total shutdown of the plant should be at the end of 2028.
0: I want to talk about some of what the union is doing in response to this, but really quickly, just on the subject of closures, you know, there are a lot of people that are going to hear this and they're going to say, you know, oh, well, that's what happens when workers unionize, and they're going to use this there. And I saw it with another steelworker plant that closed back in 2019. It was the Goodyear plant. And so during the Mercedes campaign, there were a couple of like state representatives that wrote op-eds saying, look at Goodyear, this is why workers at Mercedes shouldn't unionize. What do you have to say to people who try to make that argument?
1: I know a lot of people give the union a bad rap, but the union actually gives a voice to the workers, because in, you know, right to work state like we're in, they can come up and they can fire you for no probable cause just because they want to. So they give you a voice, and as well as the union, make sure that you have a safe working environment. That's one of the things, that principles that we stand on. We make sure that your pay is competitive, cost of living, as well as raises, bonuses, and different things like of that nature. And we make sure that you have insurance to provide for your family. So the union is a great thing. And, you know, people, other people on the different sides say different things just to, you know, put out propaganda. But the union is the reason that we're actually having severance bargain with this company as well, too. So,
0: right. That's a good thing to mention, because, you know, and I'm going to talk about a little bit of this in a moment. But, you know, union and non-union companies both lay off workers. Like, it's just something that happens sometimes. But in a non-union company, the employer or the company just says, like, we're laying you off, and this is what we are or are not going to do. But in your case, y'all are in negotiations with the company over exactly how the process is going to play out, what the severance is going to be, et cetera. And you also have the support of the workers at the Fort Wayne plant, right? I mean, they're unionized too. And so implicitly, there's like that cooperation there from the workers in Fort Wayne.
1: Yes, we have them standing behind us as well. That will be the last unionized plant in the Michelin network. So they are standing strong with us as well. And we appreciate those brothers and sisters up north for doing that with us. So we really owe them a thank you. So I'll give it to them now. Thank you.
0: Like I said, it's worth noting that non-union companies lay off people as well. So far in 2026, I went and checked this before our interview, Alabama employers have filed 18 WARN notices. And so a WARN notice is something that federal law requires, that if you're going to lay off more than 60 people or something, you have to give a certain number of months. I can't recall. I think it's 2 or 3 months notice.
1: It's 6 months. It's 6 months.
0: 6 months
1: notice.
0: 6 months
1: notice. WARN notices, yes.
0: And so there have been, so far in 2026, 18 WARN notices in the state of Alabama, not counting B.F. Goodrich, totaling 1,800 job losses. None of those were unionized. And so, and yet, we will never hear the names of any of those companies, like if workers at Mercedes decide to try to organize again and try to have another election, you know, they're not going to hear from their leaders, oh, well, look at all these workers, these 1,800 workers at 18 other plants in the state of Alabama. They lost their jobs and they were non-union. That's why you need to organize, actually. And, you know, that's just nobody ever talks about that.
1: The reason that they don't talk about it is because they try to spend it the way that they want it spun. So at the end of the day, the best thing for the workers at Mercedes is to unionize. I mean, it gives them a voice, because at the end of the day, we know when we come into this factory, if we're working 7 to 3, 3 to 11, 11 to 7, you're getting off at the time you're supposed to, unless you opt to work overtime. Right. At Mercedes, from what I'm hearing, what I'm being told by some of the workers, you leave when that last car is done for the day. And you meet your production goal. So at the end of the day, you know your schedule. You know how you're based. This is things that the union gives you. They give you the right and they protect you with your rights. So they, you know, different entities will try to spin this how they want it. But unionizing will be the best thing for the members at Mercedes.
0: Absolutely. And another thing, you know, on that note, you know, I talked about people trying to waive the Goodyear closure as a reason for Mercedes workers not to organize. I mean, I've talked to some of your brothers in the steel workers, and something that I learned over the course of that campaign is that the only reason the Goodyear plant in Gadsden lasted as long as it did was because of the lobbying and the political work of the union in helping them kind of stay, you know, getting some incentives and stuff from the state and I think the federal government. And that came because of the union's lobbying efforts. And so, you know, unions can actually keep jobs here longer. And so, you know, how are the steelworkers responding? You know, like, what did the union start doing when B.F. Goodrich put out this notice?
1: So as soon as we were notified, of course, we talked to Roxanne Brown, who is our international president, as well as Daniel Flippo, that's our district director. And they have been boots on the ground. They have called. They have did everything that they possibly can to try to make this thing turn out in a better light. But at the end of the day, the company has said that, you know, it's nothing that they can change. It's nothing that will be changed. They decided to shut it down. And that's as well as our city officials. We talked to Congresswoman Terry Sewell. Everybody's doing their part, just trying to keep this factory, because they have noticed that in Tuscaloosa, this is one of the higher paying jobs here. And as this job goes away, it doesn't just affect the membership. It affects Tuscaloosa, period, right, and well as surrounding counties. I mean, we have a lot of people coming in every day from different various counties just around here. And it affects everybody. So downstream, for every one job you lose at this factory, you'll probably lose five or six in the grand scheme of things around Tuscaloosa and around surrounding counties.
0: Brother Knox, again, really appreciate your time this morning. Is there anything else you'd like to leave us with before you we let you go?
1: I just appreciate you having us, and I just hope that everybody keeps us in your thoughts and prayers. I know that everybody takes things different ways, and we just don't know how this thing will end. So we hope that everybody can find their footing. And like I said, just keep us in your thoughts and prayers, because we're going through some difficult times at this moment.
0: Absolutely. We'll do that, brother. Am I going to see you at the Cope convention in Montgomery here in a couple of days?
1: Yes, you will. Yes, okay. You will.
0: Well, good deal. Well, I'll see you in a few days, and I'll be thinking about you and your members.
1: All right. Thank you for having me.
0: All right, brother. We just talked to President Jim Knox of the United Steelworkers Local 351, representing about 1,100 workers at BF Goodrich in Tuscaloosa, Alabama. They just got some terrible news, and the union is fighting to make sure that if the jobs cannot be saved, that the workers get a good severance. And, you know, like, that really is – it's something that is difficult to sort of make the case, I think, in a union campaign, but is very important, because whether you're union or not, your employer, there will be instances for some companies that you're going to get laid off. Mm-hmm. And they're able to bargain over how that happens, the timeline, what people are going to get, what people are going to get paid in
2: they
0: severance.
2: They have to at least work through the union, exactly, on some level. And that's an advantage.
0: The workers have some voice. And like I said, those 1,800 other workers in the state of Alabama, so just so far this year, in the first 8 months, they didn't get that. These workers are going to get that. That's it for the show today, folks. Find us on Facebook, YouTube, The Valley Labor Report, to continue listening to the show. If you don't do that, we appreciate your time, and we'll see you next week.

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1: That's right, folks. From the mountains of Tennessee to the bayous of Louisiana, broadcasting online and on the radio from the heart of the Tennessee Valley, the Spice Radio Studios in Huntsville, Alabama, this is The Valley Labor Report. My name is Jacob Morrison. My co-host is Adam Keller. Today on the program, we just talked to a union leader about his plant closing and how the union is responding. We'll soon be talking to Jennifer Berkshire about public education and more. 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That is 844-899-8857. 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
2: 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And as most of you know, we are not media professionals, just a few diehard unionists who want to amplify the voices of the working class. We're hoping this project can make a difference on that front, and we can't do it without you. 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
1: Every week in the South, workers organize new unions, they bargain for new contracts, they fight for good legislation and against bad legislation, and they put the boss in their place. These are some of the stories that we could find from July 17th to the 31st. Over the last week, 744 workers in 22 bargaining units have gone public with their union campaigns. 84 workers across 6 bargaining units withdrew their petition for a union election. Some 150 workers in a few bargaining units unionized, and 31 workers in 2 bargaining units voted against unionization. Here are the details. 325 workers at Caesars, a hotel and casino in New Orleans, Louisiana, filed a petition to hold a union election with the United Automobile Workers, UAW. 16 workers at Starbucks in Atlanta, Georgia, filed a petition to hold a union election with Starbucks Workers United, as did 16 more workers at a location in Conway, Arkansas. 57 workers at Carvana Logistics in Concord, North Carolina, filed a petition to hold a union election with the Teamsters, Local 71. 9 workers at Vestas in Greensboro, North Carolina, filed a petition to hold a union election with the Teamsters, Local 391. 40 workers at YMCA South Florida in Pembroke Pines, Florida, filed a petition to hold a union election with the Teamsters Local 769. In election results, 137 workers at Swaybox Studios in New Orleans, Louisiana, voted 84-35 in favor of unionization with the International Alliance of Theatrical Stage Employees, IATSE. 59 workers at Via 313 Pizza Restaurant in Austin, Texas, voted 22-16 in favor of unionization with Restaurant Workers United, an independent union. 19 workers at Starbucks in Little Rock, Arkansas, voted against unionization with Starbucks Workers United, as did 12 workers at another Little Rock location, voting 0-10 against unionization. I think this is the first time I've ever seen two stores vote against unionization in 1 week. hopefully a blip and not a turning point in the union's momentum. 21 workers at Jacobus Energy in Peachtree Corners, Georgia, voted 15-2 in favor of unionization with the Teamsters Local 728, and 10 workers at ABM Industry Groups in Louisville, Kentucky, voted 9-0 in favor of unionization with the Teamsters Local 89. In grievances and unfair labor practices, the AFGE, the American Federation of Government Employees, won another third-party arbitration case, with the arbitrator ruling that the Department of Health and Human Resources illegally fired 5,000 probationary employees. The arbitrator said that the department violated both the law and their collective bargaining agreement. The administration will be able to appeal the ruling, and we'll keep track of that. In strikes and bargaining updates, more than 700 workers at Virginia Commonwealth University, members of the Service Employees International Union, SEIU Local 32BJ, are fighting for their second contract, and they protest every Tuesday, Wednesday, and Thursday at Monroe Park in Virginia at 3:30 p.m. They're asking people in the area to go out and support their fight for a fair contract, so make it over there if you can. In political and legislative updates, the Republican-controlled House Committee on Education and the Workforce is trying to make it illegal for OSHA to create a heat standard for workers. That's right. Under the Biden administration, OSHA was trying to protect workers from the increasing heat deaths in the country by, and this is radical, this is super radical, saying that employers had to make sure that their employees had water, and if the temperature got above 90 degrees, they had to give them breaks every 2 hours. Really crazy stuff, and the Republicans caught it and said, no way, we can't have that. We're going to make it illegal to protect workers from the heat in the United States of America. It passed committee, and now it goes to the full House for a floor vote. In internal union affairs, longtime president of the American Federation of State, County, and Municipal Employees, AFSCME, Lee Saunders is retiring after 12 years as president. The New York Times has a piece covering his retirement. And the International Union of Painters and Allied Trades, IUPAT, and the Laborers International Union of North America, LIUNA, signed a historic memorandum of understanding to cooperate on organizing new workplaces across across the United States and Canada. This agreement is, as far as I can tell, the first of its kind among the building trades unions, and demonstrates a commitment between IUPAT and LIUNA to not just organize and build their own unions, but to work to build a stronger labor movement in the construction sector. We're going to take a break. We'll be right back.
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1: The Valley Labor Report is also sponsored by the United Automobile, Aerospace, and Agricultural Implement Workers of America, better known as the UAW. They are one of the largest and most diverse unions in North America, with members in virtually every sector of the economy. UAW-represented workplaces range from multinational corporations, small manufacturers, and state and local governments, to colleges and universities, hospitals, and private nonprofit organizations. The UAW has more than 400,000 active members and more than 580,000 retired members in the United States, Canada, and Puerto Rico. You can learn more about the UAW and join at uaw.org. The Valley Labor Report is also sponsored by Labor Notes. Labor Notes is a media and organizing project that has been the voice of union activists who want to put the movement back in the labor movement since 1979. You can learn more about Labor Notes at labornotes.org.
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1: 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Labor creates all wealth should go to labor, and you're listening to the Valley Labor Report. My name is Jacob Morrison. My co-host is Adam Keller. We appreciate y'all tuning in. We got a great second half of the show lined up for you today. At 11:45, we're going to be talking to a couple of organizers for the Teamsters International about their fight for a staff union. But first, Adam has a couple of plugs, I think, don't you? Or do we just want to jump into the segment?
2: Oh, sure. I can go ahead and give a couple plugs before we talk about our illustrious senator. Labor Notes has some good trainings coming up. You probably just missed Secrets of a Successful Organizer. It was this past week. It was something we put out. I hope you attended. If not, they will do it again. Always check labornotes.org/events. As we mentioned earlier with the interview with Jennifer, I will be hosting a virtual kickoff of Public School Strong Alabama on August 4th. That'll be at 6 o'clock. You can go to alarise.org, find out more to register. Really excited about that. And also want to make sure folks know that on Friday, September 11th at Auburn University, North Alabama Area Labor Council is really excited to be partnering with the Center for Humanities there on the Advancing Alabama Labor History Symposium with the keynote speaker, Dr. Robin D.G. Kelly. It's going to be a great time. We're going to have opportunities for folks to bring their union swag. If you have any kind of labor history paraphernalia, old buttons and pens and T-shirts, posters, anything like that that you want to show off, some cool artifacts, that would be really fun. But yeah, we're going to have some great panels. people from archives, people from universities, really a great time. So check that out. That's Friday, September 11th. And again, Public School Strong virtual kickoff will be Tuesday, August 4th. So check that out.
1: Tommy Tuberville, U.S. Senator from the state of Alabama, on a campaign to make life worse for working people in the country, attacking Social Security last week. Let's just jump into it. Let's play clip one.
6: For decades now, the American people have paid into Social Security each month without having any idea if they will ever see a cent of the money that they put in. Since being signed into law in 1935 by Franklin Delano Roosevelt, our great president, Americans' money has been going in the front door of the federal government and then going right out the back door.
1: Okay, let's pause it right there for a second because, I mean, it's very funny hearing a Republican who would oppose every single aspect of the New Deal calling FDR a great president. And I think, you know, going back to an
2: maybe that was sarcasm.
1: I mean, I don't know. I mean, people like everybody likes FDR, like unironically. I mean, people talk about FDR was, you know, was a great president.
2: He did win World War II, right?
1: He won World War II.
2: That gives him some street cred with the conservatives, you would hope.
1: Yeah, but, you know, like, you know, every good thing that the government does came out of the New Deal, basically. And so, you know.
2: Which also, let's not forget, only came because working people organized and fought for it and bled for it and died for it and demanded it, right?
1: And that, you know, it's potentially a lesson for the, you know, the person who would like to be chair of the Alabama Democratic Party, in the value of, you know, a pro-worker majoritarian politics, because if you do that and you deliver something as transformational as the New Deal, then even 100 years later, the conservatives will not be able to attack it because, you know, it's so popular. So he can't just literally come out and say, you know, it's, you know, it was the worst thing ever. He's got to say, you know, it was kind of implemented badly. And so he's talking about people. He opened by saying, people don't understand that money went in the front door and out the back door. And that's just because, you know, I mean, politicians have, you know, painted this picture of Social Security as an individual retirement account. And it's not that. It is a social insurance program. It's just like an auto insurance program. You know, it would be, you know, people saying, oh, the money is coming in the front door, you're paying it, and then it's going out immediately to some retiree. And that's exactly how, guess what, all insurance works. That's how all pensions work. That's how, you know, I mean, that's how it works. Like, I pay an auto insurance premium and somebody else gets paid out when they get a car accident, and then when I send that money in, it doesn't just sit in an account for me
2: waiting
1: to
2: on
1: access
2: you to
1: later.
2: Have an accident,
1: yes. And if you think about it for more than like 3 seconds, how could it have ever been that way? Because the people who first got Social Security when it was enacted, they did not pay into it. Right? It was the workers at the time when Social Security was enacted who paid in, and the money immediately went out the front door to the retirees who were retirees at that time. And that's how it's always worked, because it's not an individual retirement account. It is a social insurance program that has brought elderly people in the United States, like, completely decreased significantly the rate of poverty among old folks in the United States. One of the most successful programs in American history. And yes, it's not an individual retirement account. It is a social insurance program. And so, you know, there needs to be more education. People need to be more educated about it. But it's not, you know, like, that's just what it is. It was not an individual retirement account. It is a social insurance program that is supposed to guarantee benefits for you as you age and you can no longer work.
2: Right. Or as you experience disability and cannot work, right? Because as a society, most of us would agree that it is better that folks who are disabled or folks who are elderly be able to eat and survive and live life.
1: Radicals here on the Valley Labor Report.
2: I know. I just keep loving people. Yep. What am I doing?
1: All right, let's continue.
6: Your dollar doesn't grow, and it doesn't come back to you or your children. It's a big, gigantic, blown-up Ponzi scheme. And the last time I looked, people who do Ponzi schemes usually go to jail. Every American is forced to participate in it. You got no choice. You don't have a say of the matter. Whether you're 17 or 67, more than 6% of your paycheck is taken out by the federal government to pay for Social Security, your so-called retirement. That might not seem like a lot, but to me, an American struggling to live paycheck to paycheck, that 6% is a huge sacrifice. Americans have been paying into this program.
1: Pause for a second.
2: Now, I'm just curious. Does Tommy Tuberville remember what it's like to live paycheck to paycheck?
1: Probably not. No.
2: Because let's just remember that this is a guy who was very wealthy because he coached athletes.
1: Yep. For public school.
2: Playing a ball game. Mm-hmm. Right. He coached them. They actually went out on the field and got hurt and put their bodies on the line. He grew very wealthy from this activity. He propelled his fame and wealth into being our United States Senator. And I don't know. It just kind of rubs me the wrong way to hear him talk about ordinary Americans struggling to live paycheck to paycheck when this brother said that he doesn't get paid enough as a senator.
1: Yes, doesn't get paid enough.
2: He must be allowed to do sketchy trades.
1: Yes, insider
2: trades. I'll just leave it at that. Sketchy trades. Mm-hmm. That's what he wants the ability to do because, you know, apparently the six-figure salary and wonderful benefits that he has as a United States senator is not enough.
1: You know, and he's talking about people living paycheck to paycheck. I mean, he makes more money from his pension from Auburn than most working people, than the median working person in the state of Alabama. He gets more money from his pension than the average worker. And that's obviously on top of the millions of dollars that he made. That's on top of the $5 million that he got paid to quit at Auburn. And that's on top of the six-figure salary that he gets for being a senator. But if we ban stock trading among Congress people, he wouldn't want to do it. That's what he said.
2: Well, I'll say this right now. Tommy Tuberville, if you give me $5 million, I'd be willing to quit this show.
1: There you go. All
2: That's right, challenge on the table.
1: Let's continue.
6: For years, only to see a fraction of what they have been promised. It really makes you wonder how
1: Let's pause it right there. And I also just want to say, you know, 6% for people paycheck to paycheck. It's frustrating to hear that. And we'll talk about his solution here in a second. And the solution not be, well, we should tax richer people more, you know, instead of like poor people. But the Social Security program does not have to only pay out a fraction of what it is promising. Right? It has never not delivered so far in its, you know, 90-year history, and it doesn't have to. We'll talk about how we can make that happen in a moment.
6: Government approved Ponzi scheme is legal. The truth is that this retirement savings, this savings program is 100% broke. It's absolutely broke.
1: 100% broke?
6: Just like our federal government of $40 trillion in debt. The Social Security Fund is projected to run out of its reserve money in 2032, just a few years from now. You know, when these funds are depleted, senior citizens could see a cut in their monthly check up to 22 to 25% of their benefits. On average, that's $500 a month. You know, if the federal government were to try and save the program, it would most likely mean that your taxes would skyrocket.
1: Okay. Well, let's just cut it there because we're getting close to time. But, I mean, just completely ridiculous. I mean, lying. The way to save the program is not actually by raising taxes on the majority of people.
2: Or cutting the benefits.
1: We can look at Bernie Sanders' plan. And, you know, maybe some people hear Bernie Sanders and say, oh, it's radical. That's going to raise taxes on everybody. Look at his plan. His plan right now, people don't know this. People don't know that once you hit $170,000, you stop paying into Social Security. That means every single person that makes less per year than $170,000, you pay more into Social Security as a percentage of your income than somebody like Elon Musk.
2: Right.
1: Or Jeff
2: Tuberville
1: Bezos.
2: Is talking about paying 6%.
1: Or Tommy Tuberville.
2: When's the last time 6% of his, you know,
1: check
2: was coming out? Come on now.
1: Exactly. The way to do that, the way to save the Social Security program is to eliminate the cap. Say you got to pay the same percentage on your income as all other working people if you're a wealthy person. And if you do that, the program will be solvent for basically ever, for like another 100 years. And you can keep it solvent for another 100 years while increasing benefits, not by cutting benefits, but increasing benefits by like $1,000 a month. So you get to increase benefits. Everybody pays the same tax. It's just a flat tax. The conservatives are supposed to love flat taxes. And it's solvent for like 100 years. That's not a radical proposal, but that's something that Tommy Tuberville doesn't want you to know. Instead, his proposal is to try to privatize Social Security, push it into the market. And I just talked to somebody this week who their retirement account got up to $700,000 before 2008.

0: But you've been at this workplace you're at for less long. You were part of the organizing campaign, and then you were on the bargaining committee. So you just bargained a first union contract. What would you have to say to this listener?
1: Yeah, well, first of all, congratulations.
0: Yes.
1: Congratulations for making it this far. and I also want to say, yeah, thank you for recognizing where you're at in this process, right? Because what is it, about half of workers who win a union do not win a first contract. Okay, so that's really important to just set the stakes out right out from the gate here that it is always going to be a challenge. Now, not knowing the workplace, not knowing the dynamics, it may vary. I was in a very blessed position. You know, my first contract negotiations that I'm referencing was for a progressive nonprofit. The employer was very collaborative. You know, it was a different kind of dynamic than most of the workplace struggles I've been involved with. But some of the fundamentals are, of course, the same. And so it is a big honor to be on the bargaining committee. It is also a really heavy lift. It's a lot of work. So, again, I commend you for that. It's really important that you know what you want. It is a negotiation. You're not going to get everything you want, but you do need to know what you want. And when I say you, I'm talking about the unit, right? Not you personally. It's not really about what you personally want to see in the contract. It is about what's best for the unit. And so hopefully by the time you've started negotiations, you've done some really good research and collection of data from your membership. You know, some unions use bargaining surveys. Some have like a bargaining input form or, you know, things like that. Whatever the system is that you use, just be sure that you really are inviting and gathering input from the membership, from the bargaining unit itself. So that's really important because, no, you're not going to get everything you want, but you at least need to know what that is that you really want, because that will help you understand where you can make some negotiations where you're willing to concede in some areas and where you're not. So that's all helpful. The pre-bargaining is very, very important, not just from the bargaining units getting their perspective, their input on the process, what they want to see in terms of proposals, but just getting your ducks in a row, getting up to speed on anything you need to know in terms of the dynamics, who will be at the table, right? On your side and their side, knowing a little bit about that process and the individuals involved will be very helpful. So, you know, it's important to know that the boss's main strategy for first contracts is typically to stall and to exhaust the union. They want workers to lose momentum. Right. They want you to get frustrated. They want people to think, oh, well, we voted for a union and here it is. Nothing's changed years, you know, a year later, months later. But, you know, the contract is not won by a handful of smart people in a room. It's won really by the active participation of the membership. So remember that the power is in the shop floor. It's not at the bargaining table. You cannot think you're just going to walk in there and out argue the boss's high priced lawyers with logic alone. You know, your leverage comes from that collective action. And the employer will have a good sense of just how much collective strength you really have. So keep your membership informed during the process. You know, again, this varies by union. It varies by contract negotiations. Some are very tight lipped. Some are very open. But to the extent that you and your brothers and sisters are able to come up with a way to keep folks informed and engaged throughout the process, do some unity actions, right? Everyone wear a union shirt on bargaining day or a sticker day or a button day. Any sort of activities you can find to really flex your collective muscles, use those as structure tests, right? Like who's participating, who's not, who's helping, who's not. But those things are important to show management that you do have the backing of the membership. Because just as they often want to exhaust you and frustrate you and delay, they also want to divide. Division is really important for management. So any ways they can drive divisions with

0: thin the bargaining committee itself or divide the bargaining team from the broader unit. Management loves secrecy. That's why typically a lot of unions have been more interested lately, I think, in open bargaining. Again, it still varies. That's a decision y'all have to make. That is an option on the table. Some form of open bargaining where you can really invite members to participate in a more active way, or at least a more transparent way. Management is also going to demand a no strike clause. Just go ahead and accept that that's going to be passed. I would say think carefully about how easily you give that away. Yes, it's pretty standard contract language, but your right to withhold your labor is your ultimate leverage. So don't give that away easily. And get just cause and grievance procedures locked in pretty early if you can, because everyone loves to talk about wages and healthcare, but ultimately, one of the most important things you can do through the power of a union contract is protect your members from arbitrary discipline and firings, right? They have to be employed to get those wages and those benefits. So those sorts of protections are very, very important. It's one of the most fundamental, advances you make by getting a CBA, a collective bargaining agreement. So those are important. Don't just react to the boss's proposals. Please do think about the proposals that you can pass. Force them to respond to your vision of the workplace, right? So those were some things that I learned. I do want to mention a few resources that I think are practical and helpful. I know you hear us say it all the time. Labor Notes is a great resource, but it really, really is. Now, secrets of a successful organizer may not be the first thing that comes to your mind when you're going into bargaining, but there are some excellent sections about mapping the workplace and building the pressure you need to win a contract that could be helpful for you to understand. Even if you are tied up in negotiations and you're not necessarily the person doing some of that organizing, understanding that the contract campaign is a campaign, right? Labor Notes also has a great book, Democracy is Power: Rebuilding Unions from the Bottom Up. That's a great one. There's also a lot of good articles on their website as well. Tips for first contract bargainers, things like that. You may also want to check out the FMCS, the Federal Mediation and Conciliation Service. They do have some resources online when it comes to, first contracts, when it comes to joint training sessions or mediation services. So, just a resource worth checking out. Spend a few minutes kind of diving through that website, looking at what's out there. And while you're online, I do want to also plug the UE, ueunion.org. United Electrical has one of the most accessible democratic programs in the labor movement. Random jingle came through. I'm not sure if y'all heard that. But anyway, UE has very easy to read, practical articles on bargaining prep, drafting proposals, countering employer stall tactics. So ueunion.org. Now they are a very democratic, bottom up kind of union. So depending on which international you're affiliated with, it may not totally jive with their process, but again, give you some good fundamentals. And same with EWOC, the Emergency Workplace Organizing Committee. You can go to workerorganizing.org. Also, some great resources there that are worth checking out. But, just again, I want to congratulate you. I want to thank you for what you're doing on behalf of your coworkers. I know it's a lot of work. I know it's a lot of pressure, right? But it's really, really important. And it's pretty damn cool that you get to be at a table across from your bosses as equals, right? Not as subservient, but no, it's an equal playing field where, you're going to have a negotiation. Now, they're not going to act like you're equals, more than likely. That's not going to be their vibe from management, but It is a powerful thing. It is a very powerful thing, so don't take it lightly. And, you know, the boss wants you to think it's a legalistic chess match. It's really not. It's a test of your organization and your willpower, right? Your power is not how clever you are as a bargaining committee. It's really your power is in the solidarity of the workers that are involved, the workers standing behind you in your committee. So keep them organized, keep them informed, make the boss feel the heat every day that you don't reach a contract agreement, right? Every day that you haven't reached a tentative agreement, there should be some heat on management, and they should feel that heat escalate as this draws out and drags on, right? So those are just some things to prepare for, but definitely make sure that you are representing the best interest of your members that you have asked what that is, and have some good sense of that, and know that at the table itself, you know, you want to have a good poker face. You want to control yourself emotionally, you know, be well regulated for these meetings, because they can be intense. They can be high pressure. You're dealing with management, and well, you can't trust them. So that's a problem. And but if you have your workers standing behind you, if you really know what it is that you need and they need, you know how to make this a better workplace, and folks are organized and standing strong, you really can do it, and you can make people's lives like so much better. That's huge, right? That's huge. And so don't give up. Stay strong. Do your research. Read up. Be prepared. But you really can do this. And once you achieve a first contract, it will get easier. Not to say that, you know, contract campaigns are always easy. Even in legacy facilities that have had unions for, you know, 100 years, it can still be a tough fight. But once you get that first one done, you're setting the foundation, and you're not going to get everything right. You're going to get that first contract, and then you're going to realize, oh, crap, we should have, you know, pursued better language in this section, or, oh, this isn't really working so well. That's just the reality of it. It's not going to be perfect, but you are setting the floor. You are setting the foundation for what comes next. So you make sure you get those grievance procedures, those due process rights, make as much ground as you can on the bread and butter of wages and benefits, but keep your members strong, because that's where your power really comes from.
1: Somebody in the chat said to read Rules to Win by Jane McAlevey. That's a really good one.
0: Oh, absolutely. And also Bill Berry, a great labor educator out in Maryland, has quite a few books available, including through Labor's Bookstore. So he's got some great books about achieving a first contract specifically. So I would recommend that one as well. So just Google that, look into it. But yeah, appreciate you sharing that with us. And we love those kind of comments. So, you know, if you've got anything going on in your local or in your neck of the woods, definitely reach out to us. We'd love to hear these reports.
2: So the National Association of Letter Carriers are going to have their convention next week. And there's a lot of drama, you know. I mean, people have been kind of following some of it on our program, but, there, one of the big things is that following the convention is going to be the election for the national president. And there are lots of people who are running to unseat the current president, Brian Renfro, including Mike Karaf, who has been on this program. And I think my understanding of the way that this works is they have to be nominated at convention, and then you get on the ballot. And a big concern that I have heard from, you know, from reformers within the NALC is that there will be several, you know, quote unquote, anti-Renfro candidates. And there are actually on the ballot, and there are multiple that are, that are announced. Yeah, you've got Mike Cariff. You've got the Concerned Letter Carriers slate, led by current Vice President James Henry. And then I think that there is a third one. Labor Notes has a really good article about kind of the, like, previewing everything going on in the union up to the convention, called Letter Carriers Set to Deliver Change in Upcoming Union Election. And so we'll see what happens at the convention. I'm sure we'll talk more about it next week. We might try to have somebody on from Build a Fighting in ALC. But, you know, it comes as the current contract has already expired. It expired back in May. So letter carriers are now working under an expired contract again, back where they were before they had this most recent contract imposed on them. And I think that's going to be a big thing in the election. And it also comes as the Postal Service's Office of the Inspector General put out a white paper with, quote-unquote, options for addressing the U.S. Postal Service's financial gap. And so this is coming from the Office of the Inspector General, not a political appointee or a management person. This is the OIG, and they are proposing multiple changes to the workforce, including, exploring modifications to collective bargaining rules, restructuring the Postal Service's workforce, and changing the Postal Service's workers' compensation rules. They want to do quote-unquote benefits reform, adopting a new pension model. That never means, you know, I'm sure you know, Adam, that never means more money for pensioners. That means less. Amending the funding of new retirements. And, you know, some of the stuff that they wanted to do was to increase the non-career section of the workforce, to reduce headcount, and do everything to basically make this position a worse job, to kind of lower labor costs. But that's not going to be something that is that's going to help the Postal Service succeed as an enterprise.
0: No, that's further sabotage of a public institution to pave the way for further privatization.
2: I mean, and that's something that letter carriers have talked to us about ad nauseum, is how the retention rate is so low right now because conditions are already terrible for the non-career staff, which is kind of where you start at for most letter carriers. You start as a non-career. And so it's so bad being a non-career person that they can't retain new employees. And so old employees have to do lots of overtime. And so if these recommendations were implemented, it would just make it worse to be a letter carrier, and it make it more difficult for the Postal Service to succeed as an enterprise. So really, really terrible news out of the Office of the Inspector General going into the convention. And, you know, I'm sure that'll be a topic of conversation. But if you're a letter carrier going to convention or not going to convention, but you have some thoughts about it, we'd love to hear from you. 844-899-TVLR. You can leave us a voicemail or send us a text message. But, you know, I mean, it was really inspiring seeing the letter carriers get activated during the last contract campaign and voting down a bad contract. And I'm sure it felt really disheartening to see that basically that same contract imposed on the workers by arbitration. And so it's going to be a really I think it's going to be a really lively convention, and it's one that, you know, I really wish that I could be there to witness it. But I do think that Mike Cariff said that he's going to be streaming huge portions of the convention. So if you want to go follow Mike Cariff and watch that stream, then you should be able to do that. We've got one more segment before we talk to the folks from the IBT. The UAW has been in a lot of controversy with their recent monitor. Over the last few years since Sean Fain has been elected, the UAW has reestablished itself as a leader in the labor movement. I mean, you know, when they were founded, they were pretty quickly the vanguard of the labor movement, the bleeding edge, fighting for the most progressive policies for workers and for the country, fighting for civil rights. And And Sean Fain is trying to do a very similar thing on both fronts, both fighting for some of the best, most progressive contracts within the union and leading the labor movement in social and political policy, fighting for Palestinian rights, fighting for a ceasefire. Now, most recently, the union voted to, at their convention, divest from Israeli war bonds. And
0: let's not forget, they helped revive the demand for a reduced work week.
2: Yep. Yep.
0: Which is something that we came close to achieving in the New Deal. It is a historic demand of the labor movement that, hey, as you have more technology, as productivity increases, maybe we could get some more of our time back. Maybe we could actually reduce the working week without reducing wages because we are so much more productive and there's really no need for it. So we can do that. And I appreciate that UAW has revived that, has brought it up, both as part of their big three strike, but just put it back into the consciousness alongside the idea of coordinating around a strike action, right? May Day 2028 and the call to align contracts, and to, you know, coordinate our power so that labor can be relevant again, because it really hasn't been relevant in our lifetimes.
2: Right. Absolutely. And, you know, just like the leaders in the founding of the UAW, just like reformers in the history of the labor movement, Ron Carey, in the Teamsters, his fighting for working class people has, made some folks upset. He has made himself some enemies, including the Monitor. The Federal Monitor was placed in an oversight role of the United Auto Workers because of the corruption of the previous administration. And let's remember exactly what the corruption was. The corruption was making backroom deals with management and selling out the members for perks for the union leadership. That's the type of the corruption that this Monitor was placed in a position of power over this union to address. The Monitor was not placed in a position of power over the union to influence its political positions, to influence its staffing positions, or to influence who it elects and appoints as leaders. And yet that is what the Monitor seems to be doing right now. Labor on the Line has a really good breakdown of this on their YouTube channel. We're going to play part of it. You should go watch the full thing, Labor on the Line. You can find them on YouTube. But let's play some of clip three.
3: Brodsky's job was supposed to be investigating corruption and enforcing the federal consent decree. Instead, his office has inserted itself into staffing decisions, political disputes, assignments made by elected officers, and now a contested election for UAW president. The conflict escalated after the UAW called for a ceasefire in Gaza. The night before Fain was scheduled to speak at a Capitol Hill ceasefire press conference, Brodsky called and urged him to reconsider. He claimed he was speaking personally, but a federal monitor with a court-backed authority cannot simply take the authority off like a hat when he calls the president of the union he oversees. Borofsky later forwarded the union a complaint from the ADL, an organization that has been widely criticized for equating anti-Zionism with anti-Semitism, about a UAW local ceasefire position, even while acknowledging that it was outside of his jurisdiction. The UAW refused to back down. Delegates have since voted to divest the union's investments from Israeli bonds. Then, Borofsky dramatically expanded his scrutiny of Fain and other elected leaders. His latest report alleges that Fain retaliated against Vice President Rich Boyer after Boyer objected to Fain's proposal to give bonuses to workers at a job training center jointly run by UAW and Stellantis, a group that includes Fain's fiance.
2: Okay, I want to pause it right there because the framing that Labor on the Line did there is the correct framing. What you normally hear in the press is that Fain was upset at Boyer for not giving benefits to his fiance. Okay? That sounds like when you hear those words, what those words put in your head is, oh, Fain is asking for individual beneficial treatment for his fiance. What actually happened is there's a group of workers that Fain was fighting for, and his fiance happens to be among them. Right? Are we to believe that the only group of workers that Thane has fought for to receive bonuses or higher pay is this one group of workers that his fiance is a part of? No, of course not. You can look at his history. You can look at his track record. He has been fighting for better wages, better bonuses, better working conditions for all the workers in the UAW, not just units that include his fiance. And that has been one of the most frustrating things. Like, and that is one of the huge things that the Monitor is investigating Thane for. I mean, totally ridiculous. Let's continue.
3: Says Thane improperly removed Boyer from oversight of the Stellantis department. Thane denies it. He says Boyer was removed because he bargained concessions, failed to enforce the contract, and even tried to hire family members into union positions. Thane has called out Boyer for negotiating a strict and widely hated attendance policy, as well as failing to hold the company accountable to their commitments to reopen the Belvidere, Illinois plant. Now, Boyer is running against Thane for president.
2: I also want to mention really quick that it was not just Thane that removed Boyer and Margaret Mock. Even though Sean Thane had the right under the UAW's constitution to do so. It's in the UAW's constitution that he can remove duties from officers that are not within their constitutional duties, right? Rich Boyer, in addition to his elected offices, was appointed to be director of the Stellantis department within the UAW. He was not elected. That's not an elected position, director of Stellantis department. That's not elected, and it is the president's prerogative who he puts there. And he can remove people. But he didn't do that. Instead, he took it to a vote of the International Executive Board, and basically everybody except Mock and Boyer voted for those two to be removed. And so it was not just Thane, it was the whole executive board. Let's continue.
3: Allegations that have circulated for roughly 2 years was released just as the election got underway. That timing is hard to miss. Now, the Justice Department has initiated a grand jury investigation into matters described in the Monitor's report. No charges have been filed. The DOJ has not publicly commented, and the lawyer representing the UAW says the union itself is not the subject of the investigation. Yet.
2: So yeah, and as the person from Labor on the Line mentions, these are allegations that are allegations of actions from 2 years ago. 2 years ago, and they just so happen to come out weeks before the election. This Monitor's report. This Monitor's report, by the way, the monitorship, which the members of the UAW are paying for and have paid $25 million for over the last 2 or 3 years, $25 million for this oversight, and $25 million if these are things that should have been investigated, which I don't, it's not something that I think I would be willing to grant, but if they are, you're telling me $25 million can't get an investigation that gets to the bottom of the facts with relation to allegations within 3 months, within 6 months, within a year? It takes 2 years to investigate this with $25 million worth of resources? I mean, that's totally ridiculous. And as the person in the clip mentioned, none of this investigation started. None of this, Thane talks about how he had a good relationship with the Monitor until the UAW took the position that they did on Israel and Palestine. There were no issues before that. And Borofsky is a very, he just is a very big supporter of Israel over and against the Palestinians. And he thinks it's anti-Semitic to call what's going on in Israel and Palestine a genocide. He thinks that's anti-Semitic. And so, I think it's too much to say is a, it's too much to be a coincidence. And Thane has been responding more forcefully. And he also even just to try to, get away from even the appearance of corruption, he said, okay, fine. I'll reinstate Mock. I'll reinstate Boyer. Like, I want to fight for the members and I want to, I want to build a fighting union and I want us to fight for our members. I don't want to be mogged down in this, internal union politics stuff. I just want to move forward and, And so, and that wasn't enough for the Monitor. So Fain has been responding more forcefully. They just had the presidential forum last week, the UAW's presidential forum for the elections that are coming up soon. So if you want to go, you can go to the Monitor's YouTube page and watch the forum. It was Sean Fain and like five other candidates that are running to be president. I think that most people believe that his chief opponent is going to be Rich Boyer. And so we'll see what happens. But very, very concerning. Very concerning stuff coming out of this Monitor. And, you know, I think that UAW members have a right to be upset about what's going on.
0: Yeah. And as you transition, I do want to just plug that President Fain put out an editorial on Newsweek this past week, really calling the question of whether Democrats are going to support working people or billionaires. And so I thought that was a good example of the kind of like, you know, leadership that we're looking for in the labor movement, right? We need our leaders to be explicit about the political conditions we're facing and being willing to call out Democrats, Republicans, whoever it may be, you know, call balls and strikes for working people and what's really working and not working for us. So I appreciate him doing that. I recommend folks check out the article. Again, it was on Newsweek. And I want to see more from labor leaders. I want to see others jumping in with this conversation. You know, he's not the only one by any means, but, you know, I appreciate that leadership. Absolutely. And, you know, it is going to be, I think any sort of reform project of a institution of this size in history and everything else is going to be difficult, right? Like if you tried to reform a local with 100 members, it's going to be hard work, and there's going to be some bumps in the road, and there's probably going to be some missteps. So I would imagine, you know, has everything been perfect to everyone's satisfaction? I'm sure it hasn't been, but this is a large institution in need of some real democratic reform and militancy, and I appreciate the spirit he's brought to this position and the leadership he's demonstrating for the rest of organized labor and really working people across the country.
2: That's going to be it for our show this week, folks. 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

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Here's Steve Long and Rob Newman.

0: Good morning, Montgomery. Good morning, Central Alabama. Appreciate y'all sticking in here and casting blast like y'all do each and every Saturday morning. It is a hot, muggy day, no doubt about it. The sunshine's coming up, but it was a beautiful sunrise here in Central Alabama. I've got my main man, Jerry Joe Ingram, National Land Realty. Jerry's filled in many a time. He does a great job. He really does. He's a natural on the radio. Certainly appreciate him waking up early this morning and driving in from Lowndes County. And so that's all good. But listen, folks, Steve is still out. Steve had a little procedure done, and we could go Monday now. But Steve, I got a message from him this morning. He's doing a lot better. He's really doing a lot better. Had a much better day yesterday and slept well last night. So we're so glad that Steve is doing better. We're certainly, you know, y'all keep him in his prayers. But for the meantime, hey, Casting Blast Outdoors, we're broadcasting live right here downtown at the Renaissance at the Buckmasters Expo. It is the 31st annual Buckmasters Expo. And we're glad to be a part of it. Jackie's a big part of our show. He's helped us for many, many years. And, you know, just glad to be here. But, Jerry, good morning. Thank you, man.
1: Good morning. Can you hear me okay?
0: Yeah.
1: You know, one thing I did want to say this morning is we need to say a special prayer for Margaret and Steve's girlfriend. She's the one who's got her hands full because Steve, doesn't look like he'd be a very good patient. I mean, he is so, you know, ADD, so wired. He has one speed. It's just wide open. So let's pray for her.
0: Yeah, indeed. We need to pray for her. We need to definitely keep her in our prayers. But

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10: Welcome back. Appreciate y'all sticking with us here on Cast and Blast Outdoors. We are broadcasting live from the downtown Montgomery at the 31st Annual Buckmasters Expo. So glad to be here. Folks, it's going to be hot today. The high is going to be 98. Tomorrow it's 99. I mean, they've got the best air conditioner in town. Why not to come to downtown Montgomery and bring the family and the kids and come to the expo? But like I was saying a little bit earlier, Jerry Joe Ingram's filling in for Steve. Appreciate Jerry driving in from Lowndes County. I know he had a beautiful sunrise, probably looking dead in his eyeballs. But Jerry, thank you for waking up early this morning and coming in and helping being a part of the show.
11: Man, every year I get older.
10: Well, that's real good. You know, Jerry, you've been a big part of this radio show forever, and you know, you've been a guest of many a day, and really appreciate your time.
11: Yes, sir. I enjoyed doing it.
10: Well, that's good. You know, it's hard to believe that the expo has been going on for. Really, Buckmasters has been around for 40 years. This is the 31st annual Buckmaster, and that, excuse me, the 31st annual Buckmasters Expo. That is crazy, but you know, it's just nice. It brings a lot of people together. Down here, there are a lot of vendors.
11: Well, I tell you one thing that I think is important on this is to shop local. These are local people that are here,
10: mm-hmm.
11: So I think it's important to come out and support them.
10: Mm-hmm.
11: I've met several good local vendors out here. Already bought some product from them.
10: That's good. That is good. Good stuff.
12: Yeah, let's go, baby.
13: You
12: want a
13: bud, man?
12: Yeah, got to get right for this one.
14: You know that's non-alcoholic, right?
12: Say what?
14: Bud with zero alcohol.
12: Say what?
14: Budweiser Zero, bruh.
12: Say what?
15: Budweiser Zero. Zero alcohol. Zero compromise.
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0: you. How about that? We're coming live to you from the Renaissance downtown at the 31st Buckmasters Expo. Just checking in. Glad that we're able to be here. And it is rocking down here, man. Y'all need to come see us. That ain't got nothing to do with it. Okay.
1: Killer, can you hear better now? This is live radio, folks. 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
5: 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You don't see me looking.
0: Welcome back. Good morning. Appreciate y'all sticking in here with us on Cast and Blast Outdoors with this kind of a, having a little technical difficulty with these microphones and headsets. I don't know quite what's going on with it, but hey man, we are down here. Y'all come see us. We're in downtown Montgomery at the 31st Annual Buckmasters Expo. Have Jerry Joe Ingram with me this morning. Appreciate you putting up with all this technical difficulty, Jerry.
9: Hey, it's live radio, man. You never know what happened. You know, people have even been known to say some bad words on the radio and get thrown in FCC jail for live radio mistakes. So you never know what's going to happen.
0: Oh, my
9: word.
0: We'll
9: have to be on our best behavior, Rob.
0: Yeah, well, we will. We will. And I appreciate you bringing that back up. That's always top of mind awareness because we don't need to have any mess ups. But
9: hey, this is a family show, man.
0: It is family. We try to keep it family. I'm sure my pastor, your preacher, is listening. You know, I know Dr. Carl Stegall likes to listen to our radio show, so that's a big deal. But yeah, it. I saw you last night at the expo, Jerry, and National Land has a really good booth. You've got a good location, like we always are, kind of on the corner lot there, right across from the Hillbilly Tea Man.
9: Yeah, Bayou Billy T. His sweet tea is world famous. And, you know, the thing I think that I like the most about coming to Buckmasters, you know, I'm in land sales. I'm a land man. You know, you're a land man. That's what we do. We sell land. And, you know, today with the way we do business and interact with people, so much of it is done with, you know, podcast, email, text messaging, you know, it's not as much personal interaction. And what I really enjoy, you know, is I enjoy getting out in front of people and interacting with people. I can tell a lot more about if a guy is wanting to sell a family farm that's been in his family for three generations. You know, I can feel his emotions a lot better when I talk to that guy one-on-one and know how important that this land sale is going to be for their family than I can going back and forth on a bunch of text messages. And yeah, at the end of the day, you know, we're land man. You know, we're in the land business, but you know, most importantly, we're in the people business, and taking care of folks. To me, is the most important part. So I love hearing. You know, I had a guy yesterday came through the booth. I sold him a property a couple of years ago. He was pulling out all these pictures, you know, that his family deer that they had shot. And I just, you know, they were so proud of him that it, you know, such good family bonding opportunities that this property has created for them. It's just neat, you know, and it's a very rewarding part of what we do as an industry is when we can interact with people, clients that we've helped find properties or even help sell a property and see the aftermath of that. You know, that part's always, I've always enjoyed. How about you, Rob?
0: Jerry, you're so right. It is very rewarding to find a piece of property that people can enjoy, you know, a generational property that they can pass down to their family, you know, when they're gone. You know, and not only besides that, there are some great Americans out there, and it is good to work with them. You know, showing them property, you know, finding out, you know, their wants, needs, and desires, you know, and go through the little checklist of what type of property they're looking for, because, you know, every property out there, all of them don't have cabins. All of them don't have fish ponds. You know, sometimes the roads access is a little issue, but it's good to, you know, you talk to people, like you say, and you kind of understand what they're looking for, and you go out there and you, knock on doors, you try to find the piece of property for them, and there's several different ways to go about that. But, you know, at the end of the day, you know, people just want a little bit of dirt. It doesn't really matter how much, you know, 20 acres. I sold a 20 acre tract to a fella, back in the spring, early spring. And he calls me once a month telling me how much he loves his 20 acres. And it is a nice 20 acres. He's got big mature hardwoods on it. Once he bought the property, he wanted to have it surveyed, wanted to have the lines marked. And I worked, called a friend of mine that's a surveyor, and went down there and got him a good price on a survey. And now he's just tickled to death. And even besides that, his wife is a city girl, and they're enjoying the property together. And, you know, she goes down there and wants to make a garden and do all this. And so it's been good, you know. So it really doesn't have to be a big piece of property. You don't have to have a lot of money, you know, to buy a piece of property. You know, they've got, you know, land banks, First South Farm Credit, Ag Credit. You know, these folks are in the business to loan you money for your property. And, you know, 20% down and you're rolling. So it's very rewarding to work with these people that we get a chance to work with.
9: Yeah, you know, listening is an art you have to really develop in this business. Listening and really listening to, you know, what their, you know, your clients, you know, wants and needs are, and the little details. The little details usually are a lot bigger than the big details, and you've got to really listen to dig down to get that out. And a lot of times, you know, especially with buyers, they don't know exactly what they want a lot of times, but they know it when they see it. And I think that's where you got to be patient. You got to start looking at some properties and try to read them, how they, you know, on a tract that has maybe more pine than hardwood or vice versa. Yeah, just kind of, you know, it's not going to be a one and done show them a property. You know, you got to be in it. I know you too, Rob. You've worked with people for years, multiple years, trying to find them the right track. Mm-hmm. And you just got to stick in with them and ride it out and just listen to all the feedback you're getting and try to, you know, help them find the perfect piece of property.
0: Yes, sir. Yes, sir. That's some really good advice. Jerry, on the National Land Realty Hotline number 1, we've got Todd Johnson. Todd, good morning. How you doing, big man? Appreciate you calling in the show.
10: Yes, sir. Glad to be here. Y'all doing good today?
0: Yeah, we're doing great. We're doing great. Got Jerry Ingram on the air with us. I got Andy Huggins on standby, but the daggum, the equipment's not working too well. A couple of the mics, but hey, we know how to persevere and move on with a bad situation. But I've been looking forward to...
9: kind of like Cool Hand Luke this morning. We're having a failure to communicate.
10: Yeah, well, Rob's good. He's a professional problem solver. So anyway.
0: I'm a professional problem.
9: He's a professional IT man. If something goes awry in the company, Rob is our IT man.
0: Well, hey, you know, that's how it goes. But Todd, I've been looking forward to your call. You know, you called last week. I appreciate that, and I certainly appreciate you calling this morning. You know, and we're talking about the Montgomery County Cooperative Landowner Meeting / Hunters coming up next Saturday, the 22nd at 4 p.m. at Kickback Ranch, and we're looking forward to that. I'm coming, and I know you've got several people coming. What about the crowd? Do you think we got a pretty good number of people coming?
10: Man, I'm surprised. I don't know. We may probably have close to 30, you know. You talk to one landowner, they talk to the, you know, I don't know everybody down there. And so I'll talk to somebody, they'll talk to the people next to them. And I got one group that's kind of got a club. They've got like 15 between the guys that hunt with themselves and the people that hunt closer to sellers, you know. So it's I'm excited about the feedback we're getting. You know, I'm looking forward to the meeting. I think there's a lot more people interested. You know, you guys were just talking about 20 acres. You know, you can't manage 20 acres, and I can't manage the 40 I got in one spot and the 27 in another and the 10. But when we all group together and have one goal in mind, then we can manage it, you know. So I think I'm looking forward to a couple of years from now, see what kind of bucks we've got.
0: Exactly, and that's the whole point of it, you know. And Todd, like you said last week, we're not telling people, you know, hunters what they got to shoot. You know, they, if they think it's worthy of shooting, if it's a child or, you know, first buck situation, yeah, they can do what they want to on their land. We're just trying to encourage people to be able to acknowledge and see and determine if that buck is really what they want to shoot. If he's mature, you know, does he need another year? Does he need another 2 years? You know, you kind of go by it year by year, but, you know, having people and enable them to determine how old that deer is, you know, is a big part of it. And, you know, and you got to age them on the hoof, you know. That's a big part of it. And, you know, a lot of the hunters that have been hunting for a long time, it's a little bit easier for them. But we're just trying to educate the landowners and the hunters and what they need to shoot and possibly let walk, you know. So I'm excited about it.
10: That's why I'm getting it going. And we have a wildlife biologist that does this for a living there to tell people about how to age deer, you know.
0: Mm-hmm. And do you know who that's going to be? Is it somebody from AWF?
10: Tom, and I can't remember his last name right off. But yeah, he's out of Montgomery County, and I met him at the cook-off last weekend. He came over. He was at the Fed's board meeting, and he called me and said he was wanting to know if I was at the cook-off. I told him yes, so he said he was coming over. To meet me, so real nice guy.
0: Oh yeah,
10: Tom Sullivan is his name.
0: Tom Sullivan. Mm-hmm. Yep. Well, that's good. You know, it's gonna be something everybody can learn something from. I mean, even the people who've been hunting for 40 years. You know, I mean, we don't know it all. We don't

0: shoot, you know, that's pretty big, you know, because half the genes come from mama, the other half from daddy. And so it's going to be a big thing. I'm looking forward to it.
1: Yep. I want to just take the, well, if I hadn't shot him, my old Todd was going to shoot him, or old Rob would have shot him anyway, you know, so I want to get that, I want to get that off the table.
0: Yeah, we got to get rid of that mentality, because that, I'm glad you said that, because that's what everybody's worried about. Well, if I don't shoot him, he's going to jump the fence, and, you know, my neighbor behind me is going to get him, or the next property over, somebody will shoot him, because these deer do travel a lot, but that's not the way to think, and it's hard not to, and we got to try to come out of that mentality.
2: Rob, I thought you were more of a catch-and-release guy.
0: No, I mean, when it comes to the bass,
1: I've gotten to be more one.
2: Well, you know, a lot of times, especially, you know, you're hunting late in the afternoon and that buck comes out on that field and a lot of times they look a lot bigger, and you just got split seconds, you know, to make decisions. And usually I tell people, if you're sitting there having to think about if he's a, you know, a buck that you need to harvest or not, he's probably not big enough, you know. You know, if your mouth drops open as soon as you see him and you know he's big, he's going to be a keeper more likely.
1: 100%. I agree with that. Now, hey, I've done that split second before and get to him and go, wasn't what I thought he was, but, you know, that's too late then, but, you know. But I do know this, if when you see him, you know when it's a big one. I do now. You know, I've been doing it a long time, but when I pull the gun out, he's going on the wall.
2: Our company has a big hunting lease over in Dallas County, and it's a high fence. It's just stocked with native genetics. But I always tell people when they come down, I said, listen, when you see a deer and you're sitting there having to look at him through the scope and just think if he's big enough, I said, he ain't big enough 9 times out of 10. And that is, you know, so true. When you see a keeper, you know, it's kind of like when you're dating and you're trying to find your wife, you know, as soon as you meet the right girl, you know it. And
1: that's
2: right. Kind of that way in hunting. You just, it's something I think us men are born with. When we see the right one, we know it's a keeper, I guess.
1: That's right.
0: Yeah. Well, I'm looking forward to it, Todd, because, you know, we don't know everything. You know, these, you know, wildlife biologists, you know, I love hanging around with wildlife biologists. I learn so much, and they always got something new that they can tell you that you didn't know. And hey, that's what it's all about. But, you know, Todd,
2: I tell you another thing too, Rob, when you get a bunch of landowners together and hunting enthusiasts, you'll learn a lot from each other. You know, when you get a group like that of people that passionate about something, everybody will come away with learning something from that, not just the biologist side of it.
1: Absolutely. And then you learn what people are doing next door. And also, Tom told me that he could, you know, no matter how big or small your track is, he'll be glad to come down and take a look at it and see what he can suggest to help with your wildlife habitat too. So that's going to be a, you know, not, you know, he'd get people when in the meeting on Saturday that are interested in that. He'll come back later and meet with them.
2: So I'll tell you another thing too, Montgomery County, just south Montgomery County, look at the different soil types. You go from the Black Belt Prairie to deep sand in some areas, or hard red clay, and just talking to different people, finding out what's working for them on planting techniques. You know, hey, in the fall, we're all running around at the last minute trying to get our fertilizer and our food plots planted. If you can learn one little trick that saves you a step along the way, or maybe it's a different species of plant that works better in the Black Belt Prairie than what you've been trying, you know, those are the little things you'll pick up from, you know, other landowners and stuff that you can reap a lot of benefit from.
1: Absolutely. Yeah. And what the neighbors are doing, and, you know, it's kind of good to know what your neighbors are planting. You may want to plant the same thing, and you may want to plant something different.

0: everybody that's hunting next
1: year. Yeah, I bought me a new toy this year, and I've been wanting one, and I've been looking for a while. I bought a no-till drill, and I'm really excited about using it. I've already sprayed a little bit of glyphosate Roundup on some food plots, trying to get a kill down, and you know, I'm hoping that's really going to save some steps, and it's going to kind of keep that organic matter there in the upper part of that soil strata, you know, that you know, seems to really help build, you know, your soil character back up and all that. So I'm looking forward to trying that this year, and hopefully that'll save me a few steps and make it a little bit quicker to get in there and you know, get my fields ready.
0: Yeah, just have fun figuring out the calibration on that thing. They're tough.
1: Hey, somebody's figured it out on YouTube, I figured. So that's what I'm gonna rely on.
2: Yeah, it, you know,
0: I'm not smart enough to read the manual myself.
1: I don't know if you got an engineer, a mechanical engineer to write a set of instructions. It's not going to be in my kind of layman terms, probably.
2: No, for sure. not at all. But well, Todd, man, again, we appreciate you calling in. You know, the landowner habitat meeting is next Saturday, the 22nd, and it's 4:00 at Kickback Ranch. And you did, yep. And you were thinking, Todd, just maybe an hour or so, or do you think it may go a little longer?
0: Yeah. Well, you know, we're gonna get in. Tom told me that he's going to, talk for a minute, kind of open the floor up. He doesn't have a PowerPoint presentation. We just want to get in there and talk. You know, we want to try to keep it in an hour. I don't want to keep everybody tied up on their Saturday. We'll have a discussion, and you know, if we do it again next year, I mean, I'd be glad to cook some butts and have some food next year if they were interested. Just want to kind of let everybody in the community there kind of figure out how they want to continue to do this, and so in hours, you know, what I want to, you know, kind of keep it at. I also have I don't know if Kirk Smith's going to be able to make it, but he's the game warden that works our area down there. He's
2: sir.
0: A real good guy, and he's coming. He said if he couldn't be there, somebody else would be there. So he's going to come talk about the upcoming hunting season as well. And probably he'd be a good one to talk about. I don't even know what a legal deer is anymore. You know, there's so many on one side, and I mean, I'm not going to shoot one unless he's going on the wall anyway. So, he'll be there to talk about that as well. So hopefully an hour, and we'll be going to talk about how they want to do it next year and get out of there, and we'll see how it goes.
2: Yeah, so fantastic.
0: You know, if they're going to call, you know, if they're coming, make sure they call you, and that way you can let me know, because I need to let Mindy and them know how many people we got coming.
2: Sure. Yeah, I'll get my list to you. But also, Todd, you hit on something. You know, there are a lot of females that are hunting now. A lot of females go with their husbands. And, hey, bring, if your wife likes to hunt or thinking about getting into it, by all means, bring her. And
0: she'll,
2: you know, no question. But like you were saying last week, Todd, you know, if this thing, you know, this is something, you may be onto something, you know, you get it going this year. Sounds like we've got a good crowd coming, and, you know, get a lot of positive effects out of it. You know, why not these other counties, you know, in areas get together and form another little cooperative like this? Because not only does Montgomery County need, you know, some wildlife management, so to speak, these other counties do too. We're all in the same boat. So, you know,
0: I agree. Yep.
2: Well, we're looking forward to it. And you know, I'll talk to you early this week, and I'll send you my name count, and I look forward to seeing you next week on the next Saturday.
0: Sounds good, and I'll be down. Yeah, Buckmasters, what, y'all know the hours for it tomorrow, by chance?
2: Yeah, man, I do know the hours for tomorrow. They are, tomorrow is 10 a.m. to 5 p.m. And Sundays are a good day to come, Todd. I mean, you know, a lot of people, you know, they go to church, and right after church, they come on down, and a lot of families, just a lot of good folks. And, you know, the crowd's still big. I mean, there's no doubt about it, but it's just a little more laid back on Sundays. You know, it's the last day, so people are looking for, you know, tree stands, clothing, you know, crossbows, whatever, ammunition. It's generally, typically, I can't speak for everybody, but, you know, they're ready to get rid of the stuff. They don't want to pack it up and take it back home. You know, they'd rather sell it maybe at a fairly good discount. So Sundays are good days, and that's really my favorite day to be here.
1: Yeah, hey, Rob, the only people that seem to be really booked up on Sundays is the people that are doing foot massages. They are really, by the time you've been on your feet all weekend, that line gets pretty long on Sunday. Well, this thing, you know, you come here, get here Friday and Saturday and Sunday, it's not a sprint, it's a marathon. So, hey, Buckmasters is something I always look forward to.
2: Todd, whoa, now you need to, you've got to come down here and see the bull riding. You know, Todd, he's a team roper and he does quite well. They won first place a couple weeks ago. Got some pretty good little kickback on that. But Todd, I went to the bull riding last night and, man, let me tell you, these bulls were giving these cowboys everything they could take. There were two that did ride 8 seconds. And one of the bulls, I think his name was Bad Dog. Bad Dog threw the rider off. He made his 8 seconds, threw him off, and gored him, picked him up, and threw him, you know, 2 or 3 yards. And then he turned around. The bull turned around and got the clown, threw him, made him go head over heels. And then the bull turned and got back on the bull rider and caught him and flipped him into the gate. It's good. It's good rodeo, and it's live, and it's local.
0: Yeah, I wanted to come. I think Maddie went last night. I didn't get to make it, and I might get down there tonight. I've got another cooking event today, so I was getting ready yesterday, and I'm going to the steak cooking competition today down at Barbecue Hill. So I'm scrambling trying to get everything. Down there today, but I'm gonna try to make it down there tonight for the bull riding.
2: Yeah, man. So, well, good deal. I hope to see you, Todd.
0: And tomorrow.
2: Yes, sir. Right, and I look forward to seeing you, Todd, and appreciate your time this morning. And I'll definitely catch up with you this week. And look forward to seeing you next Saturday at 4 o'clock at Kickback Ranch.
0: All right, guys. Y'all take care. Thank you.
2: Okay, man. Take it easy. Appreciate it, folks. We got to take a quick hard break, but we'll be right back with more Cast and Blast Outdoors. To call the show, please call 334-240-9230. Come on.

0: So folks, y'all get on up out of the sleepyhead bed, and y'all come see us down here at downtown Montgomery at the 31st annual Buckmasters Expo. But we're having a good time down here. The doors haven't opened yet. They open at 9 o'clock, and that'll be a big deal. The folks will start flooding in here. Saturday's is a huge day, and looking forward to that. Jackie Bushman's going to be on with us at 8 o'clock, like he always does. Jackie's always very early bird, very spry, he's a morning person, should I say. So looking forward to that. I got two great, pro staff for National Land Realty and Cast and Blast Outdoors, Jerry Joe Ingram and Andy Huggins. Appreciate them working with me this morning, waking up early. Yes, sir. I'm not sure. Killer will have to let us know. So, but
1: we're still having a failure to communicate. Nothing like live radio to get you going.
0: I know it. But
1: thank goodness we got Killer in the studio trying to help us out as much as he can. So.
0: Mm-hmm. Yeah. Well, Killer's good. Killer is really good. So we're glad to be here. But Jerry, I appreciate you coming in, and I know you had to wake up early this morning. We're going to have to go by the telephones, boys. So, but hey, that's okay. I mean, you know, life isn't easy. Radio isn't easy, especially live radio, but, we're glad to be here. And,
1: just driving in this morning, just is a beautiful day. You know, I've got a little deal, a little saying I say every morning when I wake up, right before I say my prayers for the day, and I pray for, you know, my friends and my family and for good health. And this is a deal. I don't think Bear Bryant invented this. It's some kind of like proverb saying, but and I say this every day. And he said it every day. He carried it in his wallet and just kind of motivates you. And it goes like, today is the beginning of a new day. God has given me this day to use as I will. I can waste it or I can use it for good. What I do today is very important because I'm exchanging a day of my life for it. When tomorrow comes, this day will be gone forever, leaving something in its place I've traded for it. I want it to be for gain, not loss, good, not evil, success, not failure. In order that I shall not forget the price that I paid for it. So there's a lot of days I get up, my old back's hurting. I don't feel like getting up and going, but every day is a blessing. And, you know, once this day's in the books, it's in the books, you're not getting it back. So the older you get, I want to make the most of every day as much as I can.
0: Jerry, that was very well put. You know, and I'm an Auburn fan, but that does hit home with everybody. Anybody that's got a heart and a brain, that does that's what they need to hear. And every day, that is a great thought process to have. And you know, you probably got Killer over there, you know, doing jumping jacks. You know, he's a big Bama fan, so I think that's all good stuff right there, Jerry. And football season's not far away, as you well know. I think we're 3 weeks away, so we're looking forward to that. Everybody kicking off and doing a good job. Jerry, did you hear about what happened in the news this past week about that 20-year-old young fella from Iowa? He, for whatever reason, I don't know why he chose to come down here, but he basically is facing 124 criminal charges. He was arrested on August the 8th in Winston County, and he was trafficking turtles. And it's an extremely rare turtle. It's only found in North Alabama, and it's the flattened musk turtle. We don't have them down here. They're up north Alabama, but that you know, in the upper Black Warrior River system up there, and they're very rare. And this knucklehead, I guess, decided to come down here and try to collect some of these turtles, but what a knucklehead. Have you ever heard of such a thing?
1: You know what needs to happen to that guy? Need to turn him loose in a wrestling ring with the Turtle Man. Let the Turtle Man get a hold of him. He'd tear that tail up.
0: Oh, yeah.
1: Would never want to come back to Alabama and try to steal turtles again.
0: No, he wouldn't. No, he wouldn't. He needs to have a good old-fashioned butt-whipping.
1: I met that guy up in Birmingham at the Birmingham Deer Show. That guy is a nut. He has no fear. I mean, to jump in and wrestle these big old alligator snapping turtles, I wouldn't want to mess with anybody like that.
0: Mm-mm. No, no, not at all. Not at all. I mean, I like my fingers and my hands, you know, better than I do when I try to risk losing those. But even the people that go this, that do the noodling, you know, in these rivers and stick their hands down in there, I'm not up for that. I mean, there's a lot of things that I'll do, and not to say I'd ride a bull, but I'm definitely not sticking my hand or my arm up in a cavity in a riverbank and try to grab one of these big old mud cats.
1: No, me neither. I'm not going to strap myself to the back of a 2,000-pound bull either. That all he wants to do is throw me off and stomp me either. I'm not into that either. So
0: no.
1: I'm the older I get, I want to make sure when I get in my car, I got my seatbelt on.
0: Yeah, and the older we get, that is very important, you know. But you know, it's like the rodeos. You know, last night I was thinking, you know, these cowboys, these bull riders. I mean, that is a young man's sport. You know, they're all probably, you know, in their, I would say, below 25, 28 years old. You know, they're old enough to know better, but they still do it. I mean, their love for the sport is huge. So we're looking forward to that. Definitely this afternoon, tonight, right after the Buckmaster ends, they're going to be having this is the final night of the bull riding, and it's going to be a big deal, and looking forward to that. Jerry, I know deer season's right around the corner, and you know the Buckmaster Expo, it always rings a bell and puts everybody on notice. We know that deer season's getting closer by the day. Have you started doing anything with your fields? Yes, sir. Well, look, we've got Jackie Bushman woke up early this morning. He's out of the bed. Good morning, Jackie. Appreciate you getting up early and coming down.
1: Well, I had to be here anyway, so you're lucky.
0: Well,
1: I got to go to work.
0: Yeah, and, you know, Jackie, last night, I saw you last night at the Expo. My wife and I, we came in and had a good crowd for a Friday night. And then after the Expo ended, I liked how y'all kind of dimmed the lights and let everybody know it's time to leave and go watch the bull riding. That's the first year I hate to tell you, this is the first year I've seen the bull riding, but man, was it entertaining. I mean to tell you, it was off the charts good, and those bulls gave those riders everything they wanted.
1: I tell you, I think there was three that got qualified, and there was three or four more that were over 7 seconds and just missed it, so. It's entertaining. You got a 1,700-pound athlete against a 125-pound athlete. That's a big difference.
0: What about the now, I saw there were – Jackie, I saw that one bull rider. He made the time. He made the 8 seconds. He got thrown off, jumped off, and the bull turned on him, threw him for a loop. Then he turned around and got the clown, made him go head over heels. And then the darn bull turned and went back to the rider and caught him between the legs and threw him up against the gate. And that poor bull rider, I saw him come out and went directly to the EMS that were there. Uh-huh. They went directly to help him. I hope he's doing okay this morning.
1: He's doing okay. The bullfighter tore his knee up. Oh. So, yeah, it's a dangerous business, but the bull rider's fine. Yeah.
0: It doesn't get any more exciting. I mean, I love going to the SLE rodeo. I love the rodeos, you know, and I've been to Cheyenne and seen the Frontier days, you know, but last night it was second to none. It was just as good as anything that you'll see at any rodeo. So I encourage people to come out tonight. It's the last night of the bull riding, and it'll start right after when the expo closes.
1: When we close the doors, if everybody come on out, we'll probably start around 7:15. So we give everybody a chance to come when the doors close the expo at 7. Come on over.
0: Heck yeah. Well, folks, y'all need to come down today. I mean, it's a can of food to get in. All the proceeds go to the Friendship Mission. If you don't have to have a can a canned good, you can come in $1 per person. And there's a lot going on today, Jackie. Tell us a little bit about the breakdown and what people can expect when they come to the expo today.
2: Well, you know, y'all been here, but if you've got somebody that's an outdoor enthusiast in your family, there's something here to buy for anybody. And the girls have done a wonderful job of picking vendors that have outdoor products. And this is their last show on their show circuit, and they want to get rid of their inventory. They don't want to take it home with them, so they got a lot of discount prices. We got the folks at Riverside Chevrolet here displaying all their trucks. The Yamaha folks are here with, you know, all their vehicles. So, you know, depending on what they want to buy, we got something for everybody.
0: There's no doubt about it. I mean, it is a day full of activities. You know, you've got the Harriet 2 riverboat. Those are free riverboat rides, folks. And if you've never been on the riverboat, it is an experience. It is very... I enjoy going down the Alabama River and kind of looking at everything. You kind of get a good view of downtown Montgomery. So I highly encourage that, and the kids will absolutely love that. And that's always on top of the list. But also, Jackie, you know, you've got you're highly encouraging people to bring in, you know, their shoulder mounts or their European mounts, and have it, you know, bring it in here to Buckmasters and let the guys, you know, score it. And for each person that brings in, you know, a shoulder mount, they get a chance to win. They get a chance to win a new Barnett crossbow or a Christian Arms rifle. And the drawing will be held right there in front of the scoring station at 3 p.m. on Sunday. So, you know, y'all bring them down today. I was looking last night. There are quite a few here, and some, you know, they got some good antlers on them too.
2: Yeah, they do. And this is something we're encouraging everybody to bring their deer head, have it scored, to have a chance to win a Christian Arms rifle. Hey, doesn't get any better than that.
0: It really doesn't.
2: We'd like to have them on display. And we got some big deer here from all over the country. Oh, you know, a bunch of over 200. We got the General, which is one of the largest set of antlers ever found in North America. It's $1 million shed that's on display. If you got the kids, bring them. We're the cheapest babysitters in town. We got a mechanical bull. We got the face painting. We got the balloon man. We got all kind of stuff. Sherry and them have got the hawks and the falcons for the kids. So 4-H kids are shooting in the archery. So there's a lot to do.
0: There is a lot to do. And, you know, this weekend the temperatures are going to be pretty close to record temps. I mean, we're talking 99, 98 with heat index of up in the 110 or so degrees. It is going to be hot. This is the best air conditioner in town. And they, folks, let me tell you, they keep it cranked. And it is, some people, you know, may need to bring a sweater or a little lightweight jacket because it feels so good inside.
2: Yeah, it does. You know, this whole weekend is presented by Mountain Dew, and we couldn't do it without the governor and the mayor and all their folks, the county commission, the chamber of commerce, city council. Everybody chips in, and it's such a team effort on this deal. But we're excited about our big day.
0: Yes, sir, we are, Jackie. We're so glad to be here and be a part of the show and appreciate your support. But, folks, we got to take a quick hard break at 8 o'clock, but y'all come see us down here. 31st Annual Buckmasters Expo, downtown Montgomery. We'll be right back with more Cast and Blast Outdoors.

0: 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Let's get started. Here's Steve Long and Rob Newman.
1: Good morning. Welcome back, fishers. While sticking with us here on the second hour of Cast and Blast Outdoors, we're broadcasting live from downtown Montgomery at the 31st Annual Buckmasters Expo. This is a deal that I've never missed. I really hadn't. My kids I brought my kids down here when they were little, and the memories we have here have been awesome. But we've got another, Jerry Joe's help filling in. Andy Huggins is as well. I think we got Mike Breedlove. He'll say a few words.
2: Mike is one of our National Land land brokers, and he's a consulting forester, does work all over from South Alabama up here to Central Alabama. Just gonna get some comments from Mike, what local timber markets and what you're seeing on prices right now.
3: Hey guys, I'm glad to be with y'all.
1: Mike, I'm so glad to have you. You and I are co-workers at National Land Realty. I know you do a great job. You know, you're looking for somebody that takes land to heart. You know, he knows it. He knows timber, and he is full of ideas for landowners that possibly don't know what they need to do with their property. But Mike, you're a professional at this. You're good at going in and looking at timber and give people an idea kind of what some of the things, some of the ways that you can help with them with property.
3: Yeah, I would say one of the first things a landowner needs to do is to get a professional management plan on their property to know, one, to know what they got, two, to know what they need to do from now to the future to manage that property.
1: And it's not that hard. I mean, you know, you've done it your whole life, and that's what you're all about. But there's so many people that buy property, they really don't know exactly what they want to do. Do they want to thin their timber? Do they need to put a food plot here? You know, just because you set up a ramp and you're bringing your timber to this one spot doesn't necessarily mean that's going to be the best place for a green field. You know, a lot of people use that space for a green field, but or a wildlife opening, but you can help them determine, you know, what are some of the better ways to set up the property and to manage it. And, you know, that's invaluable to people.
3: Yeah. I mean, you know, if you don't know what you got, you don't know how to manage it. So one of the first things I try to tell landowners is let's get a management plan put together. Let's also go ahead and get the property enrolled in Tree Farm. Mm-hmm. Which is a national program that recognizes people who manage their property sustainably for the future. And it also helps them when they get ready to sell their timber, that these the timber buyers, they have these mills that buy the timber, they have to have so much of their furnished raw material that is certified that it is sustainably harvested. So that's what Tree Farm can do for them. And in the future, it may mean that they get their timber cut before somebody else does.
1: And Mike, you also, I mean, there's some there, NRCS. There are programs out there that help fund some of these projects. And
3: right.
1: You know all about that, the different cost share that's involved, whether, you know, you want to do, you know, fire lanes, do burning, you know, prescribed burn, to even planting native hardwood. You know, there are some cost share programs out there. And do you deal with that a lot with a lot of your landowners when they looking for advice?
3: I do, but one of them. The biggest things landowners need to do is they need to go see their local NRCS office where their property is located in that county and go ahead and kind of get the ball rolling and get on the list, because there's a lot of people who are doing the same thing. So the earlier you can get in with them and get kind of get your name in the hat, so to speak, the more likely you're going to get some cost share money to help you with reforestation, site preparation, burning, those type activities.
1: And each county, as far as I know it, is they're allocated so much money.
3: That's right.
1: For the whole state. So, like you were saying, you know, if you're thinking about doing any of these projects, you need to think ahead. You need to go ahead and get on the list before the money runs out, because it's not endless money. And, you know, the landowner, you know, also has a portion of the expense that he has to pay for. So, you know, it's a win-win. It is. There's money out there. And they just, a lot of people don't know, but I'm sure a lot of the people that you deal with don't know that kind of stuff, and you're able to guide them and help them in the right direction.
3: Right. I mean, you know, you and I are both land agents, and we need to help them get involved with these type programs.
1: Well, man, yeah. Mike, look, I appreciate your time this morning. You know, it's great to work with you at National Land Realty. You do a great job. And, folks, I highly encourage, you know, if you're looking for somebody to help you out with your land needs, you know, Mike's been in the business for a long time. He's full of knowledge, and he's easy to talk to. And, Mike, it's a great it's my pleasure to work with you. But give everybody your cell number and your email address.
3: Okay. My cell number is 251-744-4428. 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And just give me a call. I'll be happy to work with you.
1: Well, we sure will. We sure will, Mike. Appreciate your time this morning, and the best of luck at the expo today. Hope you see a lot of your old-time friends that you haven't seen in a long time, and you enjoy your time this weekend.
3: I will, buddy. You too, buddy.
1: Yes, sir. Thank you, Mike. Appreciate that. Well, we've got another one of our pro staff guys coming on, Mr. Andy Huggins. Andy Huggins, appreciate your time again this morning. You've been with me the last couple of 3 weeks, maybe, if I'm counting correct, but you're a big supporter of Cast and Blast, and I appreciate that.
4: Well, glad to be here. I'm rather than being live from the outdoors this morning, I'm live from the merch booth. So we hope everybody that comes down to Buck Nationals will stop and see all the great shirts and new hats and knives, and the show special is a real winner. You get about a $15 discount on a hat and of your choice, and a show shirt, and we're going to throw a bag and a Mountain Dew product and a couple of Buckmaster stickers in there, so everybody can leave with more than they pay for. So, you know, we're excited to see everybody coming through. It was a good crowd last night, and I'm over here at the BTR scores table, which is we got a bunch of bucks with numbers that start with a 2, not a 1.
1: Really?
4: So it's something to see. And some local guys have brought in some deer that are very impressive, and it's the deer of the year is actually on the expo shirt, that a replica of that deer, and maybe the real deer, I don't know, they travel so much, so that deer's here for everybody to look at. But it's you know, it's hot outside, but it's cool in here, and plenty of food and drink for everybody. Lots of things to see. As Jackie said, there's, you know, Young Bucks has lots of cool things going on for the kids. So, you know, we had good crowd last night. The show floor was full. All the vendors were happy. And as we move toward the end of the weekend, they'll start making deals. Like Jackie said, they don't want to pack it up and move it. This is the last show of the year. So, It's kind of the end of the show season before we start our deer season. So,
1: yeah,
4: despite the logistics this morning and all that, I think we've adapted and overcome, and we're in a good spot going into the final hour of the show.
1: Yeah, we really are. And Andy, we came last night, and it was good to see you and Margaret Ann there working. And there was a good crowd last night. I was pleasantly surprised. But that you're talking about some of the T-shirts and stuff that they have, new logos, new designs for this year. The one that you're wearing right now, is that one of the new ones for this year?
4: This is from the Realtree Buckmasters Golf Tournament that that benefits Big Dreams Outdoors. So I wore it today just because I like the shirt. And Margaret Ann had hers on last night, and everybody said, well, are you selling that shirt? Well, unfortunately, we're not. But we've got some throwback camo hats, throwback camo shirts, Realtree print, and those were really popular. We've got youth sizes, more youth sizes than we had this year. We've got an extra small. I had a toddler come up, and the parents were saying, do you have anything that would fit her? And sure enough, we had a shirt, and we got pink and blue and all kind of colors for the kids. So, it's trying to have something for everybody. But this, you know, if you want to get involved in the Realtree Buckmasters Big Dreams Benefit Golf Tournament, just get in touch with the folks at Buckmasters, and they can tell you how to sponsor a team and be a part of that. We'll play at RTJ. Mm-hmm. Everybody knows, I've got golf clubs, but I'm not a golfer by any means. But, it's a good way to spend an afternoon and support a great organization. And Big Dreams has a booth here. So if you will have an adult child that may have some developmental difficulties, they can put you in front of some resources that can help that person, male or female, get more out of life. And had one young man last year that killed a turkey grand slam.
1: Wow.
4: There's not a lot of serious hardcore turkey hunters that can say they did that, but he completed the grand slam in one season and was just thrilled. So check Big Dreams Outdoors out. They're a great organization doing a lot of good, and Cody Ingram and his guys are on top of doing what they can do to help everybody that they're involved with and supporting live a full life and have some outdoor experiences that they might not want to otherwise have. So it's a good chase. It's a good place to, from fudge to a flat bill cap, you find whatever you want, including a piece of land and the show floor. So
1: that's right.
4: I encourage everybody to spend some of their Saturday with us and Sunday if you can't make it today.
1: That's exactly right, Andy. You couldn't have said that any better. The place is loaded. It is filled up, sold out with vendors. And that's one of the things I enjoy doing is coming down and just taking my time, going up and down each and every aisle. And you've got exhibitors on both sides, left and right. And there's a lot of things here for the kids, for the families. It's just not for the diehard deer hunter or turkey hunter. And I enjoy coming here. And Andy, I love coming. Another reason I like the expo is because of all the people that you see. You see people, you've got your core group of friends that you see, regularly. But when you come to the Buckmasters Expo, it's like a big family reunion. I see people that I have not seen in a year. Sometimes this is the only time of the year that I see them. And that is really telling the truth. So it's fun for all. So invite your family. Jackie, if you got
4: Jackie's here, he makes himself available in the merchandise booth for anybody that wants something signed. He's going to take the time with the people that take their time to come down here and want to have a picture made. And the number of life members that we see at these events, because doing this for 31 years, they want to come up and tell you their deer story from last year and let you know how many years in a row they've been making it. And I've been coming a long time myself since I'm a native Montgomeryan, and it's always been so convenient to come. But like I said, I'm excited about the rest of the weekend and having a strong show and finishing up. I did have we were on the radio last Saturday.
1: Yeah, yeah.
4: Margaret Ann and I went and had some dinner with some friends, and there may have been cocktails involved. I can neither confirm nor deny that. But I got a picture about 8 o'clock. It was 19 hogs in a trap.
1: Wow.
4: And the only reason I got this picture is because I'm the only one close to where the trap is. The guy that called me is a great lifelong friend. You remember Brett? He's trying to manage his property out in Macon County. Well, hogs are an issue, as they are in a lot of places in Barber, Bullock, Macon, South Montgomery County. So I said, what's the plan? And I sent that text, and then I got a response. Well, I'm in Huntsville, and nobody else can get there. Would you mind going and taking care of these hogs? Of course, again, it was late, but I may have been a little bit influenced by the events, but I said, yeah, I'll go take care of them. So, you know, I think he started texting me the next morning about 8 o'clock. Of course, I didn't rise and shine like I probably should have, but. So I get up and respond, and so I load up the truck, head to Macon County, and rifles, tick spray, snake boots, the whole nine yards. It's 98 degrees outside in the shade, and so I, you know, borrow one of the side-by-sides he's got, drive to where the trap is, park about 200 yards, sneak up, close the distance to about 100. Hogs are just milling around in a trap, not disturbed, so... It's kind of like one of those little games where the ducks go across and they shoot them with a BB gun. I shot the, go get the big pigs down before I got close to the trap. So I would shoot. They'd run around and get still. I'd shoot her in. So after, I was 9 for 9. I did not waste one 7mm 08 round with a miss. So once they were all down and quit moving, moved in with the smaller arm, and, oops, I'm 61 years old, I don't see as well as I used to, so I didn't think about taking that 22 with iron sights out there. The piglets, as they were running around in circles, and those rascals, they're quick. So I was not 100% on my shots fired to impact, but
1: that's okay.
4: Finally got all those down and backed the side by side up in there, loaded up the little piglets, took them off, and then, you know, these are 90, 115 pound, six sows and three boars, and so I never go anywhere without a rope if there are hogs involved. So I started tying them together and pulling them with the Polaris and the Can-Am. I'm not used to doors, Rob.
1: Oh, you're not?
4: Looking over my shoulder. No, I'm an open air, you know, cab kind of guy. Well, I didn't close the door real good. I'm driving down this little narrow bush hog road. The only vine in Macon County that would not be broken by a Polaris door hung the door.
1: Oh, no.
4: I'm looking over my right shoulder trying to keep the pigs coming behind me without falling off, and then all of a sudden I hear this pop. And I look, and the door is open in a way that it should never open.
1: Oh.
4: If that tells you anything. So, no good deed goes unpunished. I get all the hogs out, and I figure out I'm going to have to buy about a $100 bracket upper door hinge to fix this thing, which I've not accomplished yet because I've been busy and out of town working. But
1: anyway. Well, that's better than tearing up your truck and having a tree limb fall on it and totaling it out.
4: I know, but they weren't going to total this Can-Am. They were just going to tell you got to repair it. We didn't get that lucky on the trade value either, so we're just going to fix the door and keep on going. So, you know, all that air conditioning they paid for and that fancy thing will stay in the cab and it won't leak out into the woods. But that's the kind of stuff, you know, it gets you excited and it gets you ready to be back out in the woods and you know, look forward to working on your property and all that kind of stuff. But that's just one of those things now we didn't have to manage back in the early days when I was hunting with my dad, Jerry Joe's dad. That wasn't a thing, but it's a thing now, and we got to deal with it. So, anyway, I did my good deed for the week. So,
1: well, that's good. You've got that done, and you know, like we were saying, the Buckmasters Expo kind of gets everybody fired up, in the mood, ready for hunting season. You know, this past week I swapped out bush hog blades, and I hadn't put new bush hog blades on my bush hog in probably 5 years, and I've sharpened them. But there's nothing like new blades. But boy, was it a chore! It took a couple hours, if not 3 hours, to get that done. But you know, it needed to be done. I know with those new blades, I'll get a much better finished product. And so I'm kind of looking forward to getting back on my tractor and getting ready for it. You know, it's kind of exciting. I know it's a small thing. You know, people probably think, wow, well, no big deal. Well, it is. I mean, people, you take pride in even your little bush hogging jobs. You want to do a good job. So, you know, we're all fired up. We are all fired up. But Andy, it's right here.
4: I have no idea about my bush hogging, and I'm like you. If I look behind me and some errant stalk is still standing up and there ain't nothing else around it, I'm going to turn around and go cut that down. And it's, I know it's weird, but I just want it to look prepared, you know. And
1: right.
4: I don't want limbs slapping me when I'm riding down the road, so we're cutting back limbs. And so you get all this done in the heat of summer and early fall, and, you know, you try to plan your weekends down there around if your team, War Eagle, is playing at home or if they're away. So most of the work days I commit to is when Auburn has an away game.
1: Good point. Well, everything's fixing to be in our lap. This is the best time of the year. Looking forward to so much, you know, being in the outdoors. And, Andy, appreciate your time this morning. Appreciate all your help. I know we've got to take Killer is wanting to take a commercial break. But, folks, we'll be right back with more Cast and Blast Outdoors. Just stay with us. Give us a shout, 334-240-9230.

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8: That's the sound of chickens in an Alabama poultry house. Every year, Alabama's more than 3,000 poultry family farms generate more than $3 billion in farm revenue. The total poultry industry in Alabama generates more than $15 billion and employs over 86,000 Alabamians. That's why we say that poultry is the MVP of Alabama agriculture. Because everything's chicken but the bill, and that's chicken

0: Saturday morning. Do not forget the replay. You can catch the replay tomorrow morning from 9 to 11 right here on Jock 740. Killer will have it all potted up, ready to roll. So, with that being said, we are broadcasting live downtown Montgomery at the 31st Annual Buckmasters Expo. Glad to be here. Glad that Jackie lets us be a part of this big event. But right now I've got a couple young men that would like to say a few things about the 4-H.
1: Rob, I've got two archery guys here this morning. So what are your names? Your name?
2: Dang Lake.
1: And your name?
3: Jay Swinney.
1: Hey, I'm gonna put these guys on and let you ask them some questions. But there's a lot of archery guys here this morning, a lot of youth. I'm gonna turn it over.
0: Yeah, good morning. Appreciate y'all waking up early this morning and are you looking forward to tell me about the butterflies. Do you get nervous? You know, you're gonna be shooting in front of a bunch of people this morning. I mean, how do you think you're gonna be able to handle the pressure?
2: Yeah, we do get a little bit nervous, but when you're out there, you just got to breathe.
0: Yeah. Well, now tell me your name again and how old you are and where do you go to school?
2: I'm Jane Weeks. I'm 14, and I go down in Franklin County, Phil Campbell High School.
0: Okay, that's good. And what grade are you in?
2: Ninth grade.
0: Ninth grade, wow. How long have you been shooting your bow? Competitively like this with 4-H?
2: 5 or 6 years now.
0: What got you started? What made you get interested in this sport?
2: Just coming 4-H with my friends.
0: Mm-hmm. Do you do a lot of deer hunting, squirrel hunting?
2: Not as much as I'd like to.
0: Yeah, well, it's probably best

0: people at the 31st annual Buckmaster Expo?
1: I'm looking forward to it. Yeah.
0: You're not too worried about it. You feel like you're pretty calm and cool and collective. You make some good shots.
1: I wouldn't say I'm collective, but I'd say I'm calm.
0: What kind of bow do you shoot? I assume it's a compound bow, correct?
1: Yes, it's a compound bow. It's a Pearson.
0: Oh, it's what's your draw weight?
1: My draw weight is 38.
0: 38. And how about your let off?
1: I have no idea.
0: No idea on that, but it's 38. Okay. Do you practice a lot? I mean, what do you have a certain place that you go? Do you just stay in your backyard and shoot at a square bale of hay? How does all that work?
1: Well, I'm usually in my backyard, but we go to McKay's Archery in Moulton to practice.
0: Okay.
1: A lot.
0: How often do you go there to practice? How many times a week do you shoot your bow?
1: How many times a week? I should probably like counting a tournament that I usually go to on Saturday, probably like 5 times.
0: Really? So you shoot a lot. That's probably why you're so good. Do you? What about? Well, let me ask you this. You have to shoot at moving targets today, correct?
1: Yes.
0: And what will the distance be? Does it vary?
1: It varies sometimes. Mine, last night, the moving target was, I'd say, about 25 yards.
0: 25 yards. That's a tough shot with a moving target. Do you feel pretty comfortable shooting at moving targets? Are you used to shooting at moving targets?
1: I'm pretty used to it because I had to do turbo on it because I kept being mean to the operator at my archery place.
0: Now, what is turbo? What do you mean by that?
1: She would send the archery target pretty fast.
0: Uh-huh. What? And now you're shooting, and everybody today shooting field tips, correct?
1: Yes, everybody.
0: Mm-hmm. If you had to guess, how many young men and young girls are here today? I mean, how many participants do you think we have? Any idea?
1: Participants? Probably, I don't know, 150.
0: Okay. Okay, that's a big number. Now, at these tournaments like this, you know, you've done several of them. What kind of score do you think will actually win the contest?
1: It's going to have to be at least over 100, probably.
0: Okay, at least over 100. Well, man, look, good luck to you this morning. I hope to come in there and watch you shoot. Appreciate that.
2: Bob, I'm going to tell you, these kids, they're not intimidated. They've been in these tough situations in these tournaments. And these kids are long and lean, man. I tell you, that little boy just interviewing, he was a tall, skinny boy, but he was wiry. Kind of reminded me of you. It was a whole lot of muscle and gristle on him.
0: Yeah, man, yeah. Well, they're starting to break, and they're starting to head into there to, I guess, get loose, do their stretches, and make sure their eyes are looking down that through that peep sight, looking down the air, however they shoot. But there are a lot of them. I mean, they're all decked out, Jerry.
2: At least, if not more than 50.
0: Well, I know they're excited. You know, when we were little, playing little league sports, whether it's football, baseball, basketball. I mean, you got adrenaline. Adrenaline does, you know, factor into the, you know, to how well you perform. But this is big time stuff, you know, because it's an individual sport. You know, they're not counting on anybody but themselves. So, you know, I'm excited for them.
2: Hey, I wanted to, I overheard you a minute ago talking about your bush hog blades.
0: Yeah.
2: I want to give you one little tip on your bush hog blades.
0: Please do.
2: If you've got them as tight as you think you can get them, get on that thing and run it for about 5 or 10 minutes. Hit some tough grass, really put it under a load, come back and double check the tightness on them, because a lot of times when you run them, they'll seat in, and if those things

0: if those things ever get loose on you like that, they'll never retighten again. You could ruin your stump jumper on there, your blade carrier. So just a little tip, and get you a cheater bar and put on there. You're a strong guy, but get you about a 3-foot cheater bar and put on your ratchet or your pull bar, and give it a good grunt. And I tell you something else I recommend. Before you even put the nuts on there, go buy you some stuff called anti-seize compound and coat that nut really well with it. That way, the next time you got to take it off, it'll come off much easier.
1: And that was the problem, Jerry. It's been 5 years since these blades have been off, and boy, did I have to have a cheater bar. And I really had to bow up to get that thing, turning. At first, I thought I was going to break the bolt. You know, I was just, it was hot that day. But luckily, I got them off. But, there's nothing like a new set of blades. And I know people probably think, what are you really talking about? Well, it makes the finished product is a lot better. It's kind of like having new lawnmower blades. I mean, you've got to change them out.
0: On a farm, go to an auto parts store and ask for anti-seize compound. It's this silvery-looking paste. If I take a lug nut loose on anything or any kind of bolt, and I'm putting it back together on any kind of farm equipment, I always put that stuff on the bolts. And, it may be 5 or 10 years for you need to take that bolt off, but you'll be very much appreciative that you put that anti-seize compound on there. It makes it a lot easier to take it apart later.
1: That's a good idea. That's a real good idea. That sure is. Jerry, not to change subjects, but last week I went to John Sport, our good friend at First South Farm Credit, invited my wife and I to the AWF Governor's Conservation Achievement Award Banquet. It was there in Prattville at the Robert Trent Jones, and it was a great crowd, had an excellent meal, and met a lot of good folks. I was able to catch back up and meet and speak with our new director, Chris Lewis, at the Wildlife Freshwater Fisheries Division. And it was certainly a pleasure to catch back up with Commissioner Chris Blankenship. I know he's probably on the way out the door, but he did a fantastic job, and he got an award as well. And it was good to see Billy Pope. It was just a good group of people that I've got a lot of common interest in. And I thought I might have seen you there. I was looking for you, and you could have been there, but there were so many people there. But it was good to catch up with John there at First South Farm Credit. It was nice of him to invite us, and we thoroughly enjoyed our time. But were you there by chance?
0: I did not go, but I did see where Chris. I forgot the award that he picked up, but I think it's one of the highest awards that they give that he got. And he has been a really good director. Had to kind of step in right midterm and take over, when Kay Ivey came in. And so, he didn't have much of a learning curve to ease into the job, but he really has done a good job. One thing I've always appreciated by Chris Blankenship, he's a good listener, he's not one of these people just that he's a know-it-all and knows everything. He really listens and to what people, have to say, suggestions or anything like that. And if someone in that position, a lot of people like that, they don't listen. They get a little air about them and they think they have all the answers. But I've always appreciated that part about Mr. Blankenship.
1: Me too. He is very approachable. He's easy to talk to, extremely easy to talk to and to get along with. And he's the type of person, if you've got concerns or something on your mind that you'd like to disclose to him, in private, tell him. He's that type of person. He is not a know-it-all. He comes across as just an easygoing fella that had a big position, did a great job for the state of Alabama in our conservation department. And we're lucky to have him. Who knows who's going to be the next commissioner? But I'm sure they've got the people in place to make the right decision and to keep the state, moving forward when it comes to our wildlife and our marine division and not even state parks. It's just we're lucky.
0: The one else I've been impressed with, Rob, is Chris Lewis.
1: Yes.
0: Yeah, and got a chance to visit with him last week. I was at a Forever Wild meeting, got a chance to visit with him, and visit with him yesterday, and he's a good listener. Real laid back guy, and but he's really out there, you know, for the common good of the state, for this resource that we're managing, but he's very, very approachable. That's what I liked about him, and that was my first time really. I've met him a couple other times, but you know, to really sit down and have a conversation with him, and he's a good one. I think we're going to really like him.
1: I agree. I went down and met with him in his office probably a month or so ago, and he's got obviously the same office that Director Chuck Sykes was in, you know, same assistant secretary there, Miss Wanda, but Chris was a good. I enjoyed meeting him. I'm sure he's got some different ideas and everything, but he's got some big boots to fill. Our former director, Wildlife Freshwater Fisheries, Chuck Sykes. You know, he was with the department for 12 years, did a fantastic job, and so he does have some big boots to fill, but I know Chris Lewis is the man, and then he can pick up the ball and run with it. You know, talking about that, you know, August the 24th, Jerry, is the license renewal period, and that's when it starts, and you can go to Outdoor Alabama, go to the app. It's real easy. I've got it plugged in on my phone. You go and click that, and so it's time to renew our licenses, and with dove season right around the corner, folks, you've got to have it. And so do not forget, these licenses do have to be renewed. Personally, I have a lifetime license. Luckily, my father bought that for me probably, you know, back in mid-70s, probably I'd say 76, 77. And that was a big deal. And, you know, I highly encourage people, you know, if you've got – you know, a granddaughter, grandchild, and, you know, buy them a lifetime hunting license or fishing license. Buy it when they're infants. It is the most economical way, you know, and you're really setting them up for the rest of their life, you know, to hunt here in the state of Alabama. Don't have to go through the process each year and buying a new hunting or fishing licenses, you know, and it's a great gift. I've thought many times, I've got a granddaughter, I probably should put my money where my mouth is and get her one. I hope to goodness she'll be an outdoor girl. And, you know, and not only that, you know, you're like Andy Huggins the other day. He says, you know, he's not a big duck hunter, doesn't really go duck hunting, but he buys a duck hunting license. He buys a hard copy of his hunting license, you know, an extra $5. You know, it's an investment into the state. But, you know, but keep in mind, you know, when you do go dove hunting, you've got to have a hit permit. You got to have when you go deer hunting, you have to have a baiting license. And the hard copy of the license is always a great deal. Folks, Killer has given us the word that we've got to take a quick commercial break. It'll be our last commercial break. Appreciate y'all sticking with us here on Cast and Blast Outdoors. We'll be right back, coming from the Buckmasters Expo here in downtown Montgomery.
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0: Welcome back. Welcome back to Casting Blast Outdoors. Appreciate y'all tuning into the show this morning. We're broadcasting live downtown Montgomery at the 31st annual Buckmasters Expo. It is a huge deal, folks. Y'all need to wake up and get on down here and come early. Come early. It's going to be hot all day.
1: The crowds, golly, people are starting to pour into this place. So I would say if you want to look, the best time to look is come early this morning, because it's going to be a busy day here.
0: It is. It really is. Jerry, I did want to mention this. You know, Farmers Feed, they just moved, had their big official grand opening last Saturday, and they are now located at 5925 Norman Bridge Road. It's about a half a mile south of Hyundai Boulevard on 331 South. And Farmers Feed, I'm telling you, folks, it is like a department store. It's like walking in JCPenney or Parisian, any of the big stores. It is absolutely humongous, and they are loaded down. You know, so I know dove season's close. They've got dove shells. You can buy them by the box or by the case. You know, feed wheat, you know, all types of camo apparel. And they've got the roasted wheat that people can throw out, try to enhance some doves to come in and land on their place. You know, dove buckets, you know, for your deer hunters and your people that like to feed. They've got the roasted corn and soybean and peanuts, comes in a 50-pound bag. That stuff is good stuff, and they'll walk right through you.
1: I tell you what my wife likes is she likes going there. She has been to that store, you know, been there several times since they've opened.
0: Good.
1: She likes it because if she goes to one of these big box stores and gets pine straw or wood shaving, she's got to get a cart. She's got to load that stuff up. She's got to push that big heavy cart up to the checkout line, then push it out in the parking lot. She pulls up there and just tells them what they want, and they load it in her car for her. She loves that part of it. And their service is so good there. They really take care of you. And they make the shopping experience quick and easy. You get out of there quick. And it is a lot different than going to one of these big box stores when you got to get stuff like that.
0: Yeah, no doubt. You're shopping local. You know, Clint Ellis is a local guy. He started working at Farmers Feed when he was like 13 years old. And now look at him. He's, you know, pushing 40 years old, and he is the owner of Farmers Feed, and think the world of him. But you're so right, Jerry. They will load you up just hassle-free. You walk in the door, they know pretty much everybody first-name basis, and he's got plenty of staff to help you do whatever. You're not going to be waiting around to be to be helped. So that's all good. So y'all be sure and go by there.
1: New location. Is really it really fits them a lot better. You know, they're just outside the city limits of Montgomery, and Rob, I know you had a lot to do with helping broker that real estate deal to get them that great marvelous piece of property they've got now that they can get out and serve the consumers a lot more. And you know, that was a customer. You sat down and listened to what they were looking for, and you helped them find it. So it just goes to show you. You got to develop relationships with your real estate brokers and you know, so they can help find you the perfect piece of property. And in this case, Rob, you found the perfect piece of property for them.
0: Yeah, it was a natural fit for him. You know, it's just easy in, easy out. And, you know, the traffic on 331 is nothing like what it is on 231. So you can get in and out real easy. And, you know, I just can't say enough of those enough good things about Farmers Feed. But you know, hunting season is about here. You know, they've got Record Rack, Rack 'em Up, Trophy Rocks, Triple Clean Corn, Redneck Blinds. He's got these 4x6 wood blinds. They're very nice, and they're starting at $7.99. So it's time for everybody to start thinking this way and start getting prepared, because you know, hunting season is real close. Football season's real close. I think we're 3 weeks away today, and I'm just as excited about football season as I am anything else. Hopefully it's gonna be a good year for Auburn and Alabama. I don't know if y'all found a quarterback yet.
1: I'll tell you what I'd be interested, Rob. Who's gonna be the Indiana this year? You know, Indiana last year had just the perfect mix of senior leadership, good quarterback. And I've heard Auburn say a lot of people think Auburn could be, you know, the next Indiana. They've got they got a lot of the right players in place to do it. So I think with the way this new system has worked out, I think every year there will be a team that will come out of nowhere, a Cinderella team, kind of like in Indiana. And so I think that's an excitement that I think we'll see in college football that we didn't see before as much.
0: Yeah, yeah. And you never really know. I mean, and I know it's, you know, Auburn opens up with Baylor over there in Atlanta. You know, that's fine and dandy. It'll be air conditioned. But, you know, early season, it's just, it is very hot to go to a lot of these ball games. But I still love to go. You know, I love the tailgating aspect of it. You know, meet, you know, again, you see a lot of people there that you normally don't see, you know, other than going to a good tailgate. So it's a lot of good camaraderie and just catching up with people. And it and everybody gets fired up about football season. And it is so close. So, you know,
1: well,
0: we're looking forward to it.
1: Kind of like old Bo Cephas said, it's a family tradition.
0: Yeah, it is a family tradition. Well, it is all good. Well, folks, Jerry, thank you for coming in and helping out. Andy Huggins, appreciate both of y'all coming in and helping out. I know this morning didn't go as planned, but, you know, it's live radio, and, you know, there's something to be said for that. But, Kelly, appreciate your help, brother. I sure do appreciate your help. And, folks, y'all come see us down here.
1: He had fire this morning.
0: Yep. Yeah, Keller definitely had a big fire to put out, but he handled it well. You handled it well. Andy handled it well. I did so-so. But, hey, that's just the way we roll. But, folks, appreciate y'all's support on Cast and Blast Outdoors, and we'll talk to y'all next Saturday morning. Have a good weekend. 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

0: Eastern Time, meaning this is the final hour of power, ladies and gentlemen. Get in where you fit in on the phones at 310-840-4910. Jayden Daniels versus LSU. Whose side are you on? Is this an indictment on Jayden Daniels' camp and their character? And then is this a distraction for one Jayden Daniels? 310-840-4910. Give your overall thoughts on this, man. I know a lot of people out there were passionate one way or the other, mostly dunking on Jayden Daniels, if we're being frank. People passionate about this situation. I want to get your thoughts on the phones here at 310-840-4910. We're going to have a little NFL facts or cap coming up in about 20 minutes. Matt Moscona going to join us any minute now. So as we await his call in, Derek is in Baltimore wanting to chime in. Derek, what's up, man?
1: Bro, Jayden Daniels, grow up, bro. I'm against him. Grow up on this. Bro, for one, if they didn't retire Joe Burrow's number and they can still give his number out, what makes you think you on that level? They gave your number out. So what? Bro, it's not that big of a deal. Unless they had some written agreement, something signed, whatever.
0: There was a verbal agreement, though, man. And it's the way it's the way that he found out. I don't think you all are taking into account how he found out. Yeah, he found out by a leaked photo shoot. They didn't have the decency to even finish up the negotiation with him.
1: A verbal agreement, that means nothing. He's not Joe Burrow. Focus on Washington.
0: He not focused on Washington? Because of I think that's the stupidest thing that anybody could say. How is this taking anything away from his professional career?
1: It's not taking away, but your attention, your focus. Okay, is there anything?
0: You think he's
1: on
0: the one sitting there drafting up cease and desist letters? No, it's his camp.
1: But he is in charge of his camp. He's in charge of his people.
0: I don't know your relationship out there. If you was raised by your mama, auntie, grandma, I was raised by my aunt. I know when my aunt ass to do something, I'm going to do it.
1: And listen, you're not Joe Burrow. You're Jayden Daniels. I get it. You won a Heisman. Great. Bro, they didn't retire your number. They have every right to get rid of it. I mean, to give it to someone else. Verbal agreement, that means nothing. And me and you both know that. We old enough, bro. We know that means nothing. If it isn't on paper.
0: But you know there's a way to do things, though, right?
1: We're talking about a number.
0: Something that
1: is it that big of a deal that they this happens all the time? There are players in college that are greater than him,
0: of course,
1: whose number is not retired and they gave their number away.
0: Can I ask you this? The reaction that's been made on social media, I have no problem with him telling the university they can't use his NIL anymore. That's the one thing that I've seen people get mad about. And I'm like, how the hell can y'all tell somebody how to handle their business? And the other thing is this, how can y'all tell Jayden Daniels the appropriate way to feel towards the university with this? He's a human.
1: I get it, but he's acting like they broke a rule. Didn't break any rules.
0: Look, he's acting like somebody who feels disrespected, bro, man. When you feel like you're being done wrong, when you feel like you're being, done greasy, you're going to do some things that maybe you wouldn't normally do. You're going to do some things that align with your character.
1: But, bro, we're talking about a number. We're talking about number.
0: I get that piece of it. It's just a number. I understand. But the number clearly has more of a meaning to him than maybe we're able to comprehend and compartmentalize.
1: Okay, my thing is, why not? First of all, you're going into your third year. If the number was that serious and that, you had some serious emotional ties, why not ask them when you're leaving? Hey, listen, this number means something to me. Can we come up with something to where you don't give this number out?
0: You're literally stating exactly what he did. And they agreed. And then Lane Kiffin, that slimy snake that he...
1: Verbal agreement. Well, unfortunately, in today's world, man, verbal agreements mean nothing.
0: They mean nothing.
1: As much as we want to...
0: If verbal agreements meant something, Pooh Shiesty would be free right now.
1: Hey, dog.
0: Telling you. If verbal agreements meant a damn thing, Derek, he'd be free right now.
1: Hey, man. So, listen, Jayden, look, at this point, get over it, man. That's all you can do. Now, I will agree with you on this.
0: What's that?
1: When something happens to someone, you can't tell them how to react. I get it. He reacted how he reacted.
0: Yeah.
1: But at the end of the day, LSU, man, they don't owe you anything, man. They don't owe you the number five.
0: I can hear you. I don't think they owe him anything but respect, and I think that's what lacked in this situation. I appreciate you, Derek. 310-840-4910. Sean is in South Carolina. Sean, what's up, man?
2: Ain't nothing much. You know what I'm saying? Charge. A lot of people chiming in on this situation with Jaden Danny. Yeah. They're not putting themselves in his shoes. If I was in his shoes, I'd feel disrespected too, because I put all my body out on the line for you, and they should have asked him first, and then the player, I think his name Petty, the cornerback, should have got in touch with Jaden Daniels, because he knew Jaden Daniels was
0: number
2: five.
0: But did you hear what the father said, Sean? Sean, the father said, this makes me want to wear the jersey even more. Now they're getting petty, and the disrespect is continuing here. Because now the family of DJ Pickett is trying to undermine Jaden Daniels' importance to the university, which is BS.
2: Yes, and Jaden Daniels done prove himself. I think his name Pickett or Petty, he got to come in and prove himself. He could have won 0-5.
0: The kid was damn near the best player on LSU last year. He's proven himself. He was going to be, if he would have entered the portal, he would have been the number one player in the portal. Maybe. Him and Cam Coleman. He's that good.
2: Well, why he couldn't wear 0-5?
0: Oh, man. Because who the hell would wear? Brother, if you was playing, I know you played ball back in the day. If the coach, if the equipment manager tried to give you a number that started with a 0 in front of you, you would have looked at him like that was crazy.
2: Yeah, it's a little messy situation, but I'm with Jaden Daniels himself, mate. Because, like I say, they should have asked him. And I applaud his mother for sticking by him, because a lot of athletes get the money and blow it. She's making sure he get every dime he can get, because the NFL stands for not for long. So she want every dime for him that he can get.
0: Sean,
2: so I don't blame
0: her. That's the one thing that I get really, really frustrated with people for. They got a problem with his mother being so influential in his life. Look, I'm somebody, I was blessed to be raised by my aunt and uncle, but I wasn't always raised in a two-parent household. LeVar Ball, Regina Jackson, any parent that is willing to go above and beyond for their child, there's just no way, there's no way that I could talk down on them. So I differ from a lot of folks. I appreciate the call as always, man. 310-840-4910 is the number here on Westwood One Sports. Let's do this. We'll move off the Jaden Daniels situation for a second. We're going to get into this in more detail tomorrow, I believe. But there's a stat that I came across on my X app that I want to read to you all, because I couldn't believe it when I read it my damn self. Y'all know how bullish I am on the AFC North. I think all four teams out of the AFC North, guys, I think all four of those teams make the postseason. And I think three of them have a legit shot of punching their ticket to the conference championship. Talking about Baltimore, talking about Pittsburgh, and then Cleveland. No, I'm kidding. Cincinnati, the third team that I'm talking about. Some of you about to lose your mind, weren't you? I really think Cincy's got a shot. Their defense is the big issue, right? Revamping the front seven. Insert Cassius Howell out of A&M. Insert Boye Mafe from the defending champion Seahawks. Insert John Allen. Insert Sexy Dexy from the New York Giants. Every report that has come out of Bengals camp, including the reports from Chase Brown, the running back, is that this Bengals defense, night and day better. Chase Brown going as far, guys, as to call him a top 10 unit in the National Football League. High praise for a group that has been TRBL terrible over the course of the past 5-6 seasons. Awful group. If the defense is revamped, if the defense is improved, I believe they should be on the short list of contenders in the AFC. They've got to be. They're too prolific offensively. They just are. Their preseason opener was the other night. They took on the Detroit Lions, who did not play their starters. Bengals quarterback Joe Burrow in that contest, ladies and gentlemen, was pressured on 28.6% of his dropbacks against the Detroit Lions, and he was sacked once. If they're not going to protect, if they can't protect Joe Burrow against the backup defensive front of the Detroit freaking Lions, what the hell do you think Trey Hendrickson and Mike Green are going to do? What do you think Alex Highsmith, Herbig, and Watt are going to do? The Bengals need to crap or get off of the pot, man. Joe Burrow is so damn talented. And I know I just sat up here and basically told you that he was Jaden Daniels' stepson. But he is so damn talented, ladies and gentlemen. The fact that he is not supported or feels like he hasn't been properly supported by the Bungles, it's so on brand. Free Joe Burrow, man. I'm telling you. Free Joe Burrow, ladies and gentlemen. After watching, and I know it's the preseason, and it's like, why is this guy having these strong reactions and thoughts off of the preseason? It's what they pay us to do, for one. For two, it's real football. It's real football. And I know I'm in the minority with this. Despite what your favorite radio host may think, anybody out there that believes joint practices are more valuable than preseason action, you have totally lost the plot, my friend. The only way to get ready to play football, guys, is by playing football. I'm a firm believer in that. Firm believer in that. And I've been to a couple joint practices. I was just at one this past week with Washington and Miami. Anything that's football or simulating football that doesn't involve guys being taken down to the ground is not real football. It's not. It's just not. That's why I'm like, the Browns quarterback competition, like, yeah, Deshaun's the leader in the clubhouse going into the preseason opener. But when them real bullets are flying and you've got to sense pressure and you've got to stand in there and take one on the kisser while you make a big time throw, that's how you evaluate a quarterback. That's how you evaluate who should be your starting signal caller. More than any other position in the NFL, I think quarterback is so difficult to simulate in practice what you get in the game because you can't touch guys. But overall, big picture, when you go 11-on-11, right, you're not tackling guys to the ground. And here's what baffles me. Football has been played the same way. Football has been played the same way. Pine Needle, you type in Kyle Shanahan and Robert Saleh quoted, preseason games mean nothing. Joint practices are everything. Two coaches that haven't won diddly squat. I'm supposed to listen to their asses, right? Two coaches that haven't busted a grape in the National Football League. I'm supposed to take Kyle Shanahan's opinion as gospel, right? Tell him pay attention behind the damn wheel. How about that? 310-840-4910 is the number. Here's the reality, though. At every level, guys, how do you get prepared? In Little League, what you do before you start your regular season, guys? You scrimmage. We used to have a jamboree out of Montgomery Village here in Maryland, out of South Valley Park, a jamboree. I play one team versus my starters versus their starting defense, then we switch and swap and prepare, ladies and gentlemen. That's how you prepare. In high school, what do? Before your regular season starts, you scrimmage. When you're in practice, what do? Guys get taken to the ground. You tackle. You scrimmage. In college, what you do? Spring ball. You know what happens in spring ball? Guys get taken to the ground. At every level, we prepare to play football by playing football, except for the NFL. Yet I'm supposed to sit up here and believe that the smart guys are doing it the right way. You are ignorant if you think they haven't won three Super Bowl appearances, NFC championship. I'm glad to know that getting to the conference championship is the barometer of success. Such a good job, ladies and gentlemen. Such a good job. Let's do this. We're going to have Matt Moscona join us coming up here momentarily. You can continue to have your calls file in at 310-840-4910. 49-10. Pine Needle, you have lost your rocker. Can we make a show bet? So if your team, because you keep tweeting at me saying we're going to go 7-10 and this and that, whoever's team finishes with a better record gets to come up with a cruel, unusual punishment for the other party. How about that? 310-840-4910. We'll have NFL Facts or Cap coming up to wrap the show. But when we come back, Matt Moscona, who has covered Jaden Daniels extensively throughout his time in Baton Rouge with the Tigers, he joins us next to give us his perspective on Jaden Daniels versus LSU. That's next here on Westwood One Sports.
3: There's still two QB battles ongoing. In Cleveland, it's Deshaun Watson or Shedeur Sanders. And Atlanta's between Tua Tagovailoa or Michael Penix Jr. When the starter's named, we'll let you know. Westwood One Sports.
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1: A little over a half hour left to go in the program here on Saturday Morning Sports with the youngest in charge, Linnell Willingham, getting you up to 11 a.m. Eastern Time. We've been talking Jaden Daniels versus LSU. No better person to talk JD5 versus LSU with than our guy Matt Moscona, the host of After Further Review, as well as the host of the Locked On LSU podcast. He is also the publisher and managing editor of LouisianaSports.net. Matt, what's going on, brother? Appreciate you making some time for us, man.
2: What's going on? I'm in the middle of fall camp worrying about a jersey number. That's unbelievable, man.
3: Let's get right into it, man. Let's first just give a little bit of your backstory. You have been covering the Tigers program for a long, long time. You got the chance to cover Jaden Daniels. You know Jaden Daniels pretty intimately. You got a relationship with the mom and pops. You know who he is from a character standpoint. When this news first comes across your desk, Matt, what is your initial reaction?
2: My first thought was that Jaden was getting bad advice. You know, there's a Jaden's obviously very close to his mom, to Regina, and sometimes people may characterize that relationship negatively. I've never seen it that way. I think Regina's a brilliant woman, and she is a strong woman, and I commend her for getting her agent's license and representing her son, caring that deeply for Jaden. I do understand from the outside looking at how sometimes that can look overbearing. But be it Regina, be it Jaden's legal team, whoever, I think it's important to know at this point in his life, Jaden Daniels is a man in his mid-20s, a millionaire many times over. He's the starting quarterback of an NFL football team. And Jaden Daniels answers for Jaden Daniels right now. And that entire situation, this is a horrible swing and miss from a guy that I believe is a genuinely good dude and loved his time at LSU. And LSU has loved and embraced Jaden, and he will always be a very rich part of this program's history. But that is, you know, those feelings right now are severed. I mean, they are estranged right now because I don't know what Jaden thought was going to happen with this, Linnell. But if I had to put the percentage on, it's like 95-5 against Jaden on this one. And it's a really unfortunate thing. And we can get into, if you want, the whole the backstory with LSU and how they go about honoring players and whatnot. But I think the most important thing to remember here is that number is not retired.
3: Correct.
2: Like LSU doesn't retire numbers. The way they honor players is a jersey retirement. Think of it like a ring of honor. So, you know, they haven't issued 5 since Jaden played. They haven't issued 9 since Joe Burrow played. But those jersey numbers are not retired. And you had a kid who was promised him in recruiting. He's a 5-star and he's a really good player. And he wanted to wear 5, and so they issued it. And it's led us to where we are right now.
3: So do you think, because I agree with everything that you're saying, Matt, do you think that Jaden is upset about the number being given out or about the way that LSU went in doing it? Because there has been a change in leadership. That number was promised to the young man by Brian Kelly. And based on the reporting here from Mark Slabak of ESPN, initially, you know, Brian Kelly said, yeah, the kid can wear it, but then told the young man that, yes, we would have to get the blessing of Jaden Daniels. Do you think that the frustration from Daniels' camp is coming from maybe poor communication tactics from LSU in the program?
2: No. I think Jaden doesn't want his number worn. So if we go back, so DJ Pickett he was the number one corner in America coming out of the state of Florida, and I've spoken to people in DJ Pickett's camp as well. This was part of his NIL revenue share contract with LSU. It was written in the contract that he would get to wear number 5. Yeah. And it was also known of his 3 finalists, Miami, Oregon, and LSU, that this was contingent upon his commitment, or his commitment was contingent upon the number. So as to say, if LSU was not prepared to allow DJ Pickett to wear number 5, he would not be at LSU. I was told that point blank today.
3: Okay.
2: So that is a key part of this. Now, the number was promised Pickett, and then ultimately when Brian Kelly asked Jaden Daniels last year if he was okay, this is what ESPN reported, if Pickett wore the number, Jaden said no, so they didn't issue it. Pickett wore 3. when the season ended and they were negotiating a contract with DJ Pickett to come back this season.
3: Right.
2: I was told today from LSU sources that those, you're familiar with those negotiations.
3: Right.
2: The conversation was not about money with DJ Pickett. Now, he got more money because he's a great player.
3: Right.
2: But it was not about money. It was about him getting the number five jersey. And so Lane Kiffin was effectively faced with the choice. Do I watch an All-American cornerback leave over a jersey number?
3: Yeah.
2: Or do I issue this jersey number that is not retired? And so Lane issued the jersey number. And the way Jaden found out, so there's a one of the LSU corporate partners was having a photo shoot several weeks ago with a lot of the players that are doing NIL deals, and DJ's one of them, and so he was in his number five uniform, and this was several weeks ago now, and so before fall camp even started, before we knew that he was going to be wearing five, and some of those photos leaked, and Jaden found out that way. So a couple of weeks ago is when Jaden reached out to LSU leadership to express his displeasure. So
3: Matt, not to stop you in your tracks real quick, because it goes back to what I said initially about the communication piece from LSU to Jaden. If Jaden would have been informed in a different way, if he would have found out in a different way, do you think this story would be where it's at right now? Because I look at it from Jaden's perspective. We have an agreement. We haven't had updated conversations on the agreement, but I then see this young man in the jersey. I feel like maybe if LSU would have not had these photos leak, and if Jaden

0: every single digit, like, I mean, Linnell, you know this. Dudes in high school, like, dudes, they all want a single digit. Like, the best players want single digits. And so, and I did have this conversation today because, and I know for your audience, you really only care about the Daniels component of it, but I had this conversation today where, you know, what if the number one quarterback in the country or transfer, whatever, wants to wear nine? Well, what I was told point blank was then we have to have a really uncomfortable conversation with the Burrow family. But we're not going to miss out on a great player to keep a number roped off when the official policy is not to retire numbers.
1: They're aware of how much it means to the athletes, right? Based off of their answer with if Joe Burrow's nine was requested, it would be a difficult, uncomfortable conversation, which I applaud them for having. One, you have to, because you're, like you said, you're not going to turn down top talent across the country over a damn number. But
0: Bingo.
1: there's a way you go about having those conversations, and it seems like, and maybe I'm looking at this through a burgundy and gold color lenses, and you can't say anything wrong about my Jesus, my Jaden Daniels. I'm curious to know, like, is that really what's pissing him off at this point? The fact that they went about it the way that they did. I don't blame Lane Kiffin at all. Like, to your point, Matt, like, well, if you got to choose one, I mean, I'm choosing to give the kid the number, and we'll deal with Jaden and his attitude at a later date. The NIL component of this, Matt, is the other part that I think is fascinating. Is his displeasure with their use of his NIL, is it a direct result of the jersey conundrum here?
0: Absolutely. Yeah, it's you so LSU has a video they play in Tiger Stadium during every game, and it's a video of every LSU player in the NFL. And you know, they'll do it during one of the timeouts, one of the stoppages, right? And so always the loudest ovations are for Joe and Jaden, the two Heisman winning quarterbacks. So I mean, just having a conversation today, like, do they need to take Jaden Daniels off that video? Or do You know, you walk through football ops and like there's, I mean, I walked past it today. There's an All-American and a Heisman plaque on the wall in football ops for Jaden Daniels. But I did walk, by the way, I have a photo. I'll send it to you if you want, Linnell. Jaden's Heisman is still there. I walked right past it. Just snapped a photo of it. It's still there today. But like, do they need to remove all of this stuff that has Jaden Daniels' name on it? Remember, the cease and desist, it is important to remember, is not a legally binding document. It's basically a
1: It's a request
0: request.
1: almost,
0: But one of the conversations I had with an LSU administrator today was, you want to go to court? See you in court. This will get even messier. Like, it's just, I don't think anybody wants that end. I mean, Jaden is a beloved figure here. I mean, it's, you see, like, your audience will love this. Like, you see Burgundy 5 jerseys all over Baton Rouge. Kids wear their Jaden Daniels jersey. I mean, he's beloved, man. This very much came out of nowhere. But I think everyone's looking at it going, this man, even if Jaden felt that way, this isn't the way to go about doing it, because it is tarnishing his legacy here, which otherwise was sterling.
1: I think that's the fascinating piece of it is, well, how will the Baton Rouge supporters, how will the LSU faithful look at Jaden Daniels after this situation? Joined right now by Matt Moscona, a host of After Further Review. He's also the host of the Locked On LSU podcast, also the publisher of LouisianaSports.net. That is where we got this bombshell story that Matt and some of his colleagues have put out on LouisianaSports.net. Jaden Daniels and his representation asking LSU to return the Heisman Trophy. That is the next part of this conversation. And that's where my eyebrows officially went up and said, okay, Slim, he's clearly, if you couldn't tell, Matt, that he was pissed before, requesting the Heisman Trophy back shows you how angry he is. From your time in covering college football, how unprecedented is the request? And do you think that LSU, I don't think they're going to even consider honoring the request, but does it force them to have another conversation with Daniels in his camp?
0: So there was a less than 0% chance they return the Heisman Trophy. So remember, I think this is because, and it, honestly, Linnell, this is something I've learned through this. I think people here understand this, but people who maybe aren't diehard college football fans, who don't maybe follow programs who've had Heisman winners. So the Heisman Trust issues too. The award, the winner gets their copy of the trophy, and the school gets their copy of the trophy.
1: Right.
0: And so Jaden has his high school. this is the one at LSU.
1: Yeah.
0: Football operations.
1: This is petty, man.
0: And

0: State. And so Daniels, as I understand it, his representatives reached out to the Heisman Trust asking them to rescind LSU's copy because he would rather display it at his high school. And LSU is just, first of all, it belongs to LSU. So
1: Right.
0: they have absolutely no intention whatsoever of relinquishing it. So that was very, very disappointing. Look, if Jaden wants to give his copy of the trophy, give his trophy to his high school and display it, he could certainly do that. But LSU's not going to give up. They're not going to give up the trophy.
1: No, and I think that last piece of this, that request to get their copy of the Heisman rescinded, I think that's probably the thing in this where I objectively look at Jaden and go, all right, brother man, I rock with you now, but this is kind of getting crazy. But I understand. Look, and I think this is the other part, Matt, that people fail to realize. These are people at the end of the day that are emotional. Athletes are very prideful. Jaden dedicated a lot to that university, and vice versa. When a relationship that's this strong and this, passionate goes sour, you expect things like this to happen. I am just, I guess, surprised, like everyone else is, that Jaden and his camp have decided to go to this length. While I'm surprised, Matt, I don't look at it as some indictment on Jaden Daniels' character or Jaden Daniels' camp. I think a lot of people here in Washington, D.C., just based off of the scars of Robert Griffin III, Matt, people have been almost, it feels like, waiting for an opportunity to attack his character and his support system because it's unique, because it's different.
0: Well, I can't speak to it from that point of view as far as how the fans in DC would approach the entirety of it. Look, all what I'll say about Jaden is like quite literally he didn't have a bigger fan here than me from the day he showed up. I mean, there was a quarterback here, a veteran named Miles Brennan, who all the fans wanted when Jaden came in. I was like, hey. They didn't bring the 3-year starter from Arizona State to come in just to sit. And the only reason they won, 10 games his first year here is because he protected the football and was dynamic running ability. And we all saw what happened in his Heisman year, and he was awesome. And I think the world of him. And I do also understand, like, time heals all wounds, and this will settle down eventually. And one day, LSU will honor Jaden Daniels with a jersey retirement, and they will build him a statue, same as Joe Burrow, to go with Billy Cannon, who's the other Heisman Trophy winner, who has a statue and his number retired and all that stuff. Like, that's gonna come for Jaden one day. It's probably just at this point prolonged a bit because of this fiasco.
1: Tough situation. I hate that, it's being used as an opportunity to kind of, assassinate Jaden's character, but I get where people are coming from. It's an abnormal thing that's happening. I can acknowledge that, being even as big of a Jaden fan as I am, I can still acknowledge, hey, this is a little bit strange. I don't know if I recommend him going this route, but he's done it, and now that he's done it, I don't think it's going to make me look at him any differently. I'd be a crazy man if I didn't get the best man in the planet covering all things LSU. I gotta ask you real quick about the program. What are things looking like, man, now that you've gotten to see them up close and personal for fall camp? Are they a team that you think can legitimately, obviously we know they'll be in the college football playoff, barring something crazy happening. How big of a shot, how much of a shot do you give them to win the whole thing, Matt?
0: Well, they spent $50 million on their roster. They better have a more than legitimate shot at doing it. I mean, the interesting thing is Lane Kiffin's obviously a brilliant coach, and as lampooned as he may be for the way he handled his exit at Ole Miss and some of those things, which I'm not here to defend or otherwise, it's an objective truth that he's arguably the best offensive coach in the game. And they retained Blake Baker, their defensive coordinator. They got a ton of talent over there. I mean, there's landmines everywhere when you go through an SEC schedule, so it'll be a challenge to make sure you end up at 10-2 and get in the playoff. But that's the expectation, man. You pay a coach, $50 million to go away. You pay Lane Kiffin $91 million. I mean, they've got as much, like, they're almost a 1-to-1 coach support staff to player with all the staff he's built. they've just given him every resource necessary to win because it's such an essential part of not only culture, but the economy and everything that drives this state that LSU's got to be good. So they're pot committed to him, man, and they got enough pieces to do it. You know, they'll have to have some luck and stay healthy. And Sam Leavitt is such an interesting wild card coming over from Arizona State at quarterback. But yeah, they have every bit of as much talent as anybody in the country. You know, if they get in the playoff, you get a good draw, go make a run.
1: It's going to be interesting, man. Obviously, the young man under center, Mr. Leavitt, got a whole lot of pressure on him. The whole program does, man. Like you said, when you spend that type of money to retool things and to bring in, you know, as you accurately described him, the best offensive mind in the country, it comes with some expectations. I'm excited for it, though, man. Buckle up for what is going to be an exciting college football season. Until we get there, let's all talk about Jaden Daniels and his jersey. Matt Moscona joining us today. Matt, good meeting you, my man. You were absolutely awesome. Appreciate you giving us some time, dude. We will definitely be in contact.
0: My pleasure.
2: Always love catching up with Matt Moscona, one of the absolute best, talking all things LSU, as well as college football. Humbling opinion is what I would say. He didn't disagree with me. He didn't necessarily agree with me either. Stu, what did you think hearing from Matt Moscona in terms of where he stands on it? And then I guess we haven't gotten your thoughts on the situation. How do you feel about how Jaden Daniels is moving? Is it an indictment on his character?
3: Yeah, it's definitely one of those things. When I saw the headline a few nights ago, I was like, okay, really? Like, we're going to be that upset about a jersey number? But yeah, I do think he was kind of blindsided by it, like you said. And again, the fact that it's something that's like damning towards his character, I don't think so. I think it's a little bit overblown, if you're asking me.
2: That's why we asked you. Our guy Stu giving it to us raw and real. I agree. I think it's a little bit overblown. There was a sports radio host in D.C., Stu, and I'm not going to name him, but I'm going to read the tweet. He tweeted this out, man, and this tweet that I'm about to read is what got me fired up about the situation, Stu. You know what he tweeted? He quote tweeted a Grant Paulson tweet where basically someone was just outlining, someone posted screenshots of the ESPN article pretty much. And a host in D.C. quote tweeted it and said, "Jesus Christ, just when you thought he was the anti-RG3, here we go. Maybe worry about keeping your pro career out of the ditch." Couldn't believe it.
3: Wow. I mean,
2: strong.
3: Again, how does that make him RG3? I don't understand. I don't.
2: It's frustrating. Very frustrating. It's not for anyone to understand. What we will understand is the greatness of one Jaden Daniels coming up during the 2026 season. I expect him to be in the MVP conversation for sure. One final segment left to go. We'll take a spin around the National Football League, NFL facts or cap, next here on Westwood One Sports.
4: 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The Seahawks-Patriots Wednesday night opener is less than a month away. I'm so excited! Westwood One Sports.
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0: One final segment to go. It helped if I turn my mic on. One final segment to go. Appreciate Matt Moscona hopping on with us. I just became a lot more moisturized during the commercial break. What are you guys doing this weekend? Anyone have any fun weekend plans, Stu? No?
1: No, a lot of work. A lot of work this weekend.
0: Stu's a workaholic. Full transparency, we're trying to hijack Stu and make Stu a regular part of Saturday and Sunday morning sports. Now I'm simping for you on the air, Stu. So if you didn't think I was for real, I am for real with a capital F. Let's do this. I'm going to try to bring you up on the stream, Stu. Bear with me because I'm not the greatest. Little NFL facts or cap to wrap things up. There we go.
1: All right. We are on.
0: Stu, baby, what you got for us, man?
1: All right. How about we start with the Vikings? Obviously, they made the news this week, naming Kyler Murray the starting quarterback. That means J.J. McCarthy. Who knows what his future is, but barring injury, facts or cap, Kyler Murray will be the Vikings starting quarterback the entire season.
0: Who? Barring injury? Well, here's the thing when you talk about barring injuries, dude. Kyler Murray has been oft injured throughout his career. It's part of the reason he is currently in this predicament. I'm going to go cap because I believe he's going to miss some time due to injuries, just what it's been for him throughout the course of his career. Will they go back to Kyler after that? Probably. He played just 5 games last year, played a full slate in 24, 8 games in 23, 11 in 22, 14 in 21. So not a guy who traditionally plays the entire NFL slate, so I'm going to go cap on that. We will see 9 at some point.
1: All right. How about another NFC team with some quarterback question marks, and that is the Atlanta Falcons. Tua got a good amount of play last night. Didn't look that great. He was a little critical of himself as well after the game. Obviously, they have Michael Penix Jr. as well trying to come back from injury. So facts or cap, the Falcons will win the NFC South despite their question marks at quarterback.
0: You know, it's not as crazy of a question as some people may think it is. You look at the supporting cast. The offensive line is one of the better groups, middle of the pack group. Their skill group, though, Bijan, Drake London, Kyle Pitts. Stu, I call this the best opportunity of Tua's career in terms of what he has in the supporting cast and then the offense that he's going to run. I know what some people are going to say, well, damn, Linnell, he had Waddle, he had Tyreek Hill. He's never had a Bijan Robinson in a rushing game, a running attack, that would allow him to feast off of play action. I know they've had success in the run game before with Miami. This is a different beast, though, as Bijan Robinson is, for my money, the best running back in the National Football League. It was a long, drawn-out tap dance to say cap. I can't go with them. Missing their pass. James Pierce just got an 8-game suspension. They're going to be without Walker all year long. Who gets after the quarterback for Atlanta? That's the question.
1: That's a tough one. Well, another team with a good running back, and that seems to be the Arizona Cardinals. In Thursday's preseason game against the Raiders, Jeremiah Love, he saw a lot of action. 11 carries, had 3 receptions as well, was playing deep into the second quarter. Jeremiah Love, facts or cap, will rush for at least 1,200 yards his rookie year.
0: That's tough. That would mean I have to believe in the supporting cast of Arizona, especially up front. They just lost their rookie guard for the entire season. Chase, I'm blanking on the last name, Bionatis. Their guard, torn triceps, is going to be out for the entirety of 2026. I call cap on that. He's not getting 1,200 yards, guys. I was surprised. I guess the bigger storyline out of last night. I'm mad that Carson Beck didn't play for once, dude. And we talked about this last night. For him to play as much as he did, I don't understand why. I'm not going to read too much into it. I'm the main person in Hoops and Hollers. The only way you get ready to play football is by playing football. So shout out to the Cardinals for playing some of their guys. I just think for a rookie running back to get double-digit carries in the opener, risky. It's risky.
1: Definitely risky. I know you talked Steelers last hour in their quarterback situation. Drew Aller, he looked pretty good in his preseason debut. Obviously, Will Howard as well didn't look too shabby. Facts or cap, the Steelers quarterback of the future is currently on their roster.
0: It's a question we teased earlier. And you all hit us up on the phones with some interesting responses. Adding the context to it, worst case scenario, Steelers win like 8 games and they miss the playoffs, but they're picking middle of the pack. There could be as many as 5 first-round quarterbacks coming up in the 2027 draft. How well do Howard and Aller have to play to make Pittsburgh go, you know what, we're good. We got a franchise quarterback at home. There's always the meme going out there. We got McDonald's at home. We got a franchise quarterback at home. I'm going to go facts because I was really impressed by both guys. Here's the thing. I'm not a biased Steelers fan, so I don't have a dog in the fight. I don't know if it's going to be Aller or Howard still at this point. I think the jury is still out, and we have more preseason action to get to the bottom of this thing. That is going to do it for NFL Facts or Cap right here on Saturday Morning Sports. That's going to put a bow on this bad boy. Appreciate you all joining us. However you chose to do so, remember you can check out the YouTube live stream each and every show. 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Same place, same time. For our guys, Stu, for Andrew, I'm Lanelle Willingham. 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
1: All right, here we go on another Saturday. We're with you for the next 5 hours. Alex Gold, Austin Huff with you here on Westwood One Sports. NFL preseason action taking place during the show today. In fact, 7 games will take place here on a Saturday. We will discuss a couple of the marquee battles, I would say. Not necessarily matchups, right? I don't think anybody cares necessarily about the result of these games. But within those games, there's some battles that we're all going to be keeping an eye on. Most notably, the Cleveland Browns in action today. Deshaun Watson will get the start. Preseason game number 2, we'll be expecting to see Shedeur Sanders get the start. But that is one of the battles going on. We also, earlier this week, Austin saw Cam Ward get some action. Fernando Mendoza made his Raiders debut. We're going to get into all that throughout the show. Plus, we will fill you in on some of the other storylines in the NFL, including people that really want their number to never be worn, even if they did not win a national championship at their respective school. That's the thing. I don't know if Austin told Missouri in his playing days that, hey, no other walk-ons can wear my number. No other walk-ons can wear that in Columbia.
2: I'm going to be honest. I was really, really offended when Kansas City's own Nick Bolton rocked my 32 after I left. I was a little disappointed in that, and I did send a cease and desist to my alma mater, but I don't think they've gotten it yet. I don't know. It must have been gotten lost in the mail room somewhere there.
1: Yeah. Jaden Daniels wants his Heisman Trophy returned. I don't know. Austin wants, I don't know what they asked you, what you'd be asking to return. I'm not sure. Just the practice jersey or something. Yeah.
2: Yeah, definitely. Maybe like, something from the cafeteria there for sure. Food item always goes well to make me appeased.
1: So we will talk about Jaden Daniels at some point today. Just a bizarre, unnecessary story that he and his team slash mom, I guess, decided to create here right before the start of the NFL season. You guys, you know the drill by now, can watch the show as well as listening on our affiliates across the country. You can watch over on YouTube and Twitch. Just search BetMGM tonight. The chat is up over there. Our producers keep an eye on that. They'll pass along any of your comments. And again, you can always interact on social media as well at Alex Gold, at Alex KC Gold, at Austin Huff. And of course, the talk and text line 310-840-4910. 310-840-4910. Let's get started though with what we saw a couple nights ago, though. The Raiders in their preseason action and what we saw from Fernando Mendoza. Kirk Cousins got the start. He actually looked pretty sharp in his first action in a Raiders uniform. He had the touchdown drive, 5 for 6, 50 yards. But of course, nobody really cares about that. It's more about how did Fernando Mendoza look? He was 10 of 16, 97 yards and a touchdown in the Raiders 27-14 loss the other night to the Cardinals. We can get to some of his post-game comments in a bit. But do you think there's anything Fernando Mendoza can do here in the preseason that changes when he starts, right? Like maybe you think there's a chance he starts a week earlier, but I don't think no matter what he does, there's any scenario where he's starting week one for the Las Vegas Raiders. I mean, other than Kirk Cousins getting hurt, Mendoza could look perfect the next 2 preseason games. I don't think there's a scenario where he starts.
2: Okay. So can he, and or should he, are 2 very different questions, right? Like, because can he, you know what? I wouldn't put anything past the Las Vegas Raiders. Like because as the buzz grows, obviously he's the number 1 overall pick. He's got all of the buzz in the world coming into this training camp. And if he goes out and he lights up the world, and he did look very good the other night. If he comes out and just looks amazing, you're going to get that buzz. You're going to get that pressure. You're going to get, coaching staff conceding to the what people want. And what people want is, usually blends in with what Mark Davis wants, right? Like, I feel like if he says, no, we got to start our rookie number 1 overall draft pick week 1, then they're going to have their hand forced. Now, should he? I don't think he should. We've talked about this since before he was drafted, right? Like, even after they signed Kirk Cousins, we were like, this is perfect. This is your outlet. This is your excuse not to start him and let him sit, let him learn, let him, you know, get acclimated to the speed of the NFL, which is far different than the speed of even the Big Ten. Like, it's literally like it's a completely different game. So I think that no matter what he does, I don't care if he goes out and he puts up 5 touchdowns on 5 straight throws in the next preseason game. It should not matter. Like, I talked about it a couple weeks ago on the list, right? Like, do not overreact to anything you see in preseason, the goods or the bads. It's practice. These are practices, glorified practices. Do not overreact. And I'm worried that if Fernando Mendoza continues to impress, I could very well see the Raiders making a dumb decision.
1: Yeah, so I hear you. The Raiders definitely are known to do that at times. But I also think this is an organization that with the quarterback at number one overall, I don't think they're going to push this to where it's week one. Now, I agree with you on the pressure. To me, that is more Kirk Cousins week one looks terrible, let's say. And that's when, to me, the pressure ramps up on Kubiak, the front office there, and that they believe that they should be starting Mendoza. I think the earliest, honestly, Austin, that we see Mendoza is going to be week 4, week 5. I believe that's first week of October. So they actually happen to be playing a division rival in Kansas City in Vegas. I could see the NFL, just how the script always seems to work, where that ends up being his first start. It feels too perfect. But I'll put it at a 1% chance Mendoza starts anytime before week 2.
2: That's par for the course, isn't it? Like, usually that week 4, a team starts off 0-3, maybe 0-4, and all of a sudden they feel pressure to, you know, change things up and send a message to the locker room. And I just don't think they should. I think they should take that part or that option out of their arsenal. Just don't even think about it. Just assume Kirk Cousins is your guy. And Clint Kubiak has the leverage here. Like, he's like Clint Kubiak, barring any disastrous effort, he's not going to get fired after year one. So you have the leeway. You have the leeway to sit your guy. Consider it an investment, right? You know, it's like you get money for your birthday in your birthday card, right? And you want to go out and spend it right away. No, sit on it. Put it in the bank. Make an investment. Let it accrue. Get those interest rates. And then take it out a year later when it's even more money than you got initially, right? Like, it's better. It's better for you. That's what the Raiders need to do with Fernando Mendoza.
1: Their schedule, for those that are wondering, they open up at home on the 13th of September against the Miami Dolphins. Then they go to LA to take on the Chargers. Then they go to New Orleans to take on the Saints. Then they're back home against the Chiefs. And I do think there's the business element too. Mendoza, you don't want him to make his debut on the road. You want that to be at home. So you got to look at the different home games along the way. So he's not starting the opener. So the next opportunity is Chiefs Raiders. After that, the next home game would be Bills versus Raiders or Rams Raiders. And that's again also in October. I'll be shocked by the end of October.
2: Oh my gosh.
1: If Mendoza has not started. Although look, maybe Kirk Cousins, because I still think Kirk Cousins, people like to bag on the guy. I think there's a chance that he can at least look serviceable. And if he does, this could drag out a lot longer. They signed Kirk Cousins for a reason, not just to kind of groom Mendoza a little bit. And they're both very similar personalities, kind of dorky, quirky guys, right, that are all about football. But I think you don't sign Kirk unless you are planning on him starting more than 2 or 3 games.
2: Well, and Kirk Cousins historically always comes out of the gate hot, right? Like, it's always like the first 4 or 5 weeks, like, oh, wow, Kirk Cousins, he's finally putting it back together. And then it's like, you know, usually that week 5, week 6, when it's like, oh, yeah, he comes crashing back down to earth and becomes the Kirk Cousins that we've seen in the latter years rather than the early years. How funny would it be, though, if the Raiders say, you know what? Fernando Mendoza, why don't you step into my office? Clint Kubiak sits him down and he says, hey, Fernando, we're going to start you this week, okay? I've already talked with Kirk. You're going to be our guy. We want you to lead us out there. You be the man to lead us to our first win of the season. And he's like, all right, I will do, coach. He's like, and he checks the schedule and he's like, wait a minute, we're playing the Rams this weekend.
3: I have to go against
2: Myles Garrett. I have to go against maybe Aaron Donald. Like, I have to go against that defense. No, thank you. Go back to Kirk.
1: Yeah, that would not be the soft landing spot for Fernando Mendoza. These are all things that you have to consider if you're the Raiders. Whenever you do have that debut game for Mendoza, you would like to have a soft landing spot for him to begin his NFL career. And so much of this is going to be dictated not only on Cousins' performance, but do they actually have a run game this year? That offensive line was so brutal for the Raiders, where Ashton Jeanty just didn't have much of a shot. Brock Bowers wasn't healthy. That wide receiver room is still just abysmal. And the reason why I think you also start Kirk Cousins is you got to have your O-line prove to you that they can protect the quarterback. You do not want to have this become a David Carr situation where you come in like he did with the Texans, and that dude just got absolutely annihilated throughout his rookie season. That can ruin a guy's career. It really can. I mean, it can really ruin it. And so that's another aspect to this. Have that offensive line feel like they can at least protect your guy. No matter what, it's going to be a tall task, right? Kirk Cousins or Mendoza, because the wide receiver room, if you want to throw Brock Bowers into that grouping, fine. But the wide receiver room is brutal. I mean, Jalen Naylor, I think, is their number two receiver there. You know, it's a really rough group. You know, Dante Thornton Jr., who they drafted a year ago, is trending towards not being much of a factor. I think Trey Tucker is basically the number one wide receiver. It's a rough wide receiver room in Las Vegas.
2: As a Tennessee Titans fan, unfortunately, I have to admit that up front. You know, it's part of, you know, it's the first step in my 12-step process of being a Titans fan. But I essentially have my PhD in really bad wide receiver rooms. And yes, I can put my stamp of approval on that Raiders wide receiver room. It is bad. It is really bad. In fact, for a second there, I thought I was looking at a Titans depth chart for a while. Like, I was like, who and what is that? Okay. Yeah. That's so my condolences to both Kirk and Fernando, no matter, you know, who's playing at any week this season, you know, cause it's like, yeah, they can throw the ball. Sure. But it's like, is there going to be anyone there to catch it? Only time will tell.
1: It's the worst receiving room in the NFL. I really think that. I mean, I think we can go through the bottom couple teams in the league and compare. But I, if you go through in the top of my head, you think about teams number ones. Let's just start there. Trey Tucker, I feel fairly confident in saying, is the worst number one wide receiver for any team in football. If I think about some of the bad teams, we think that, for example, the Cardinals are going to be terrible. They still have Marvin Harrison Jr. in that wide receiver room. You know, we think a team, for example, like the Miami Dolphins are going to be terrible. Maybe they're in the running with their wide receiver room. Your Tennessee Titans at least have Carnell Tate now.
2: Yeah, Carnell Tate. They got Calvin Ridley. Alec Iomanner. If you are playing fantasy football this year, honestly, pick up Alec Iomanner. And that sounds like I'm saying a joke, doing a bit. No, that is Cam's number one guy, even with Carnell and with Calvin Ridley. Like, he's going to get a lot of balls thrown his way. I believe he led the Titans in receiving touchdowns last year. He's going to that is a sleeper dude that you should pick up in like round 5 or 6 of your NFL fantasy football draft.
1: All right, you mentioned the Dolphins. I pulled up their depth chart. So they definitely have a case here with the Raiders for the worst one. So their number one is former Cowboy Jalen Tolbert. Then it's Caleb Douglas and then Malik Washington. That's the wide receiver top of the depth chart, at least, for the Miami Dolphins. I would say that that's in the running right there with the Raiders for the worst wide receiver room.
2: Yeah. Should we do this? Should we, like, I think we should have, you know, a lot of, shows will have their power rankings every week, you know, like, oh, we got an update in our power rankings. We're going to come back with it next. We should do whatever the opposite of a power ranking is, but for wide receiver rooms in the NFL, and just based off of performance, just every week we update who's the worst. And we just keep a running tally of this, you know, because look, when everyone else is going to zig, we're going to zag here on BetMGM Game Day, right? We're going to do the different. We're not going to talk about the best. We're going to talk about the worst. Okay. We're going to shine a light on just the god awful in the NFL.
1: We can do toilet wide receiver rankings on a weekly basis if you would like. We can just start doing toilet rankings. We can get our graphic team to come up with something, and we can do that. We'll add that. We got the list, and we'll do toilet rankings the hour later.
2: There we go. I love it. Look, anything toilet, I'm in.
1: Anything toilet. Austin's looking for that toilet sponsorship very quickly. I didn't know. Right. Look, you've got
2: a reminder.
1: Multiple. Austin's got 7 bathrooms in his house, so he needs them.
2: Reminder, I am a Titans fan, so I'm used to all things toilets, right? Like, I just real bad, just doo-doo.
1: All right, up next, guys, we're just getting started here on BetMGM Game Day. Let's keep talking a little preseason football. I mentioned there are 7 games taking place across the NFL today. Let's start with one of the early games, less than an hour from now. We got the Browns in action. We care about that quarterback competition. That's why we're going to talk about them. Deshaun Watson, Shedeur Sanders. We'll do that next.
0: This is BetMGM Game Day on Westwood One Sports. The Jonas Brothers will be going down under, performing halftime for Rams 49ers in Australia. Will Aaron Donald be on the field, making Kyle Shanahan call SOS? This is an SOS. Westwood One Sports.
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1: 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Alex Gold, Austin Huff with you. We're just getting started here on BetMGM Game Day. Coming up in about 25 minutes or so, we'll get to the list, a new item or person perhaps that we're adding to the list this weekend. Anything sports, non-sports that's been bugging us. You guys could also submit a couple maybe that you think should be added to the list over on YouTube and Twitch. Just search BetMGM Tonight. For example, these are some of the past things that have been added. Super Bowl commercial teasers, the price of greeting cards, the phrase giving 110%, the awkward day off after opening day. As we always joke, people can end up on this list. Austin put Tom Brady on the list a few weeks ago. Mm-hmm. We've got Bill Barnwell from ESPN after his rankings last week. And the Dominican model who tried to kidnap me in the DR about a month or so ago.
2: Look,
1: so you never know. Anything
2: doesn't get talked about enough. Yeah, between that Dominican model that tried to kidnap you and Vanessa in Pittsburgh, there, Alex has got this off-the-air life that I want to tap deeper into more, and we get a little bit of that in the list every single week, it feels like.
1: Yeah, so I don't have anything crazy, I'll be honest, to add to the list this week, but we'll see. I'm going to Vegas in like 2 weeks, so some fresh content to bring to the table after a trip to Vegas. But let's keep talking some preseason football here on Westwood One Sports. So we got three games in the early slate: 1 o'clock Eastern, Panthers at the Bills, Browns at the Bears, Vikings at the Giants. Those are three of the seven games we're gonna get. Start with the Browns-Bears game, and the reason why we do that is because that's where the more intriguing quarterback situation is, or the only intriguing, I should say, quarterback situation is of the early games. That's the fact that Deshaun Watson will start at quarterback for the Browns. Shedeur Sanders is expected to start next week in their preseason game, which will be against the Buffalo Bills. So Deshaun gets the first crack at this. This has been one of the times where I actually buy into it being a true quarterback competition. Like, you and I never bought the Minnesota Vikings, J.J. McCarthy, Kyler Murray quarterback room truly being a competition. And it ended this week, by the way. They stopped pretending, and they announced that Kyler Murray is going to be the week one starter. I know we're going to talk about him a little bit later on and what it means for J.J. McCarthy's future as a backup and whether or not any other team would ever be willing to give up a draft pick. But as it pertains to this, like, this is a real competition. I truly think Todd Monken, the head coach of the Browns, still does not know for sure which quarterback he wants to start week one. Now, he might lean a certain way, and I still, if I had a bet on it, I believe Deshaun Watson's going to start week one. But as I've said throughout the offseason, I believe both these quarterbacks will start multiple games in 2026.
2: Well, and it should be, right? Like, it should be a true quarterback competition. Because the last time we saw Deshaun Watson spin the rock, it was not great at all. And Shedeur Sanders, to his credit, he's kind of a lightning rod of a player. You either love him or you hate him. But you have to admit, he played well last year when given the opportunity. Like, he was a decent starter on a really bad Browns team. So I don't see why there shouldn't be a competition here. I think, you know, Deshaun Watson does really need to earn not just his respect back. He needs to earn trust back with everyone in that locker room. And I think it starts by proving that you've got it, what it takes to beat out. Like, because if he is good, like if he's as good as his contract says he is, this should be no competition for him. But we've seen him play, and we know that this is not the Deshaun Watson that was in Houston, literally running rampant and making that team a perennial playoff team. This is a Deshaun Watson that has gone through some things off the field that we all know about, and that has really probably gotten overpaid, one of the worst contracts in NFL history, and came out and just played like an absolute dud. So, yeah, I think, look, I'm interested to see how he plays today. Again, I'm not going to read too much into it one way or the other. If he does come out and he plays terrible, maybe I'll crack a few jokes online. But outside of that, I'm not going to buy into it at all because, again, it is still, training camp. It's preseason, right? Like, you don't want to sway one way or the other. But I am interested to see how he plays comparatively to Shedeur.
1: I do think, though, when we're talking about a real competition, I do think the results of preseason matter way more than, hey, it's pretty clear that there's not a QB battle. We were just talking about Las Vegas, where Mendoza and Kirk Cousins, like, Kirk is starting week one. Mendoza looks amazing. I don't think there's anything that would shift. Whereas in Cleveland, if Deshaun Watson looks amazing, I do think that locks in the number one job for him, or the opposite. If Shador Sanders looks amazing. But I don't think anybody's excited about either of these quarterbacks. I mean, you said it with Deshaun. I mean,
2: yeah,
1: we are years and years removed from Deshaun Watson being one of the better quarterbacks in football. I mean, there's no coming back from to that, or coming back from everything that happened. The question is he good enough to win a quarterback competition with a guy that was drafted, what, in the fifth round? That, you're right, at times he looked good last year, but it's not as like he set the world on fire either, talking about Shador Sanders. I mean, both these guys, to me, are not the starting quarterback next year for the Cleveland Browns. Like, that's we're just talking about a stopgap here.
2: Yeah, right. No, and I think that's a great point to make, and it's important reminder for all of this. But let me ask you this, because you go out to Chiefs camp pretty regularly. Obviously, your day to day job is working for the Chiefs radio affiliate in Kansas City. It's been about 10 years since I've been out to a training camp. But I want to ask you, when it comes to a quarterback battle, and obviously I don't think you've had a quarterback battle in Kansas City in, you know, over a half decade, right? Like, it's been a minute since you guys have had a quarterback battle. But do you think that it is won in the actual games themselves, or do you think it's won on the practice field? Because obviously I think obviously both factor into it, right? But if you've got a guy that is literally zipping the ball in practice day in and day out, and then he goes out and he lays a dud in a preseason game, do you think those practices outweigh the games, or do you still think the games are the ultimate outlier, like the ultimate, like the how you grade the test, essentially?
1: No, it's a good question. I don't know how, obviously, Todd Monken operates. I can just tell you, like, from my perspective, I've been to plenty of training camps where I have seen individuals

0: put a ton more stock for a quarterback in his decision making in preseason than I ultimately do in practice, assuming they're doing right, like the basic stuff.
1: Sure.
0: Like they're completing the correct reads in practice, and they're able to do the right checks of the line of scrimmage and that kind of stuff. But the actual in-game performance, yeah, I mean, I think we know there's plenty of quarterbacks in this league that, like, when it comes where the lights are on, like they just perform, and so there's something to be said for that too.
1: Yeah, yeah, no, it's a good point, because it's like we don't see, obviously, as fans, like we're not seeing the day to day at camp every single day. We're not seeing what the coaches see, and you know, I always think about, you know, just like the kind of quarterbacks, like, man, he can put so much on his passes, and then you go out in a preseason game, you're like, wait, where the hell has that been, you know? And I'm sure it happens all of the time at every position, not just the quarterback position. But I'm curious, yeah, I'm interested to be like, and obviously they factor all of it in when making these decisions, but I'm wondering if, like, one, you know, just kind of outweighs the other, if they're thinking, yeah, well, if we don't want a quarterback that has, you know, what I call game slippage, right, where it's like you practice amazing, but then when the lights get turned on, you kind of, you know, are left shaking like a, you know, shaking in your boots, so knowing what to do.
0: Do you think, though, and maybe Todd Monken in Cleveland, as a coach, he's not thinking that. I brought this up as a more probably of a fan and a media perspective, but I think the problem, if you start Shedeur Sanders week one and he's not good after 5 or 6 weeks, then pivoting to Deshaun Watson just does absolutely nothing. There's no future there. And
1: right.
0: At least if you start Deshaun week one, there's this scenario where by week six, you do go to Shedeur, and there, I guess there's an ounce of hope. Maybe, like, I'm someone that doesn't think either guy is starting, as I said, next year for the Browns. I think they will draft a quarterback and move on from both these guys. But
1: which would be like the fourth quarterback they've drafted in the last 2 years, basically, or last 3 years, right? Like, it just, you know, just the Browns consistently going to that quarterback well. But sorry, go on.
0: No, you're right. Yeah, I was just, I mean, it just, to me, I don't think you, I think it's way more likely you start with Deshaun and then pivot to Shedeur Sanders. Because if Deshaun can't win this battle, to me, you might as well just start Dylan Gabriel again, who stinks. Like, I mean, might as well start anybody. Right. There's no point. If Deshaun Watson can't win a quarterback competition at this point in his career, there is no future for him.
1: Right. No. And it's in a way kind of like a microcosm of what's going down in Vegas. It's like the Cleveland version, right? Like, it's, you know, you want to start with Kirk and then turn to Fernando. You don't want to start with Fernando and then turn to Kirk, because that's just a wash of a season. You know, it's the same thing in Cleveland. I think that's a great point. Like, if you're going to start Shedeur, you better hope Shedeur is playing all games, because it would be completely, I mean, it'd be well within the realm of Cleveland Brown decision making, it feels like, but
0: yeah,
1: like you should not go back to back to Deshaun Watson if you start Shedeur, because it's just gonna, you're right, it's basically throwing away the season, and then you're telling your entire fan base, hey, neither of these guys are working, and we have to go back to the quarterback drawing board again, which is like the last thing Browns fans want to hear. Like, I sympathize with Browns fans, man. Like, it's like, it just seems like they're just stuck in this perpetual, like, terrible decision, and terrible decision making got us here in the first place. Like, the Deshaun Watson
0: contract, of course,
1: never should have happened, right? Like, that none of that ever should have happened. Drafting Dylan Gabriel and Shedeur Sanders in the same draft never should have happened, right? Like, it's just the results of their own decision making that led us here. But I just feel bad for Browns fans, because they're like the kids in a, you know, the kids of like two parents that just don't get along, right? They just have to sit there and take it every, you know, all the time, and just sit and watch it. It's like, they don't deserve this.
0: And also, for those that are sicker than others, if you're wondering, the Browns are a 3-point favorite coming up at 1 o'clock against the Chicago Bears over at BetMGM. The total for the game, 40.5. I did bet the Hall of Fame game, and I did the total. I told you that was just to make sure the betting apps were working. But
1: yeah,
0: right.
1: Oh, yeah.
0: I will not be betting on any preseason football.
1: I'm just testing it out. I think you can tell, for anyone listening, I think you can tell which one of us, between Alex and myself, which one of us is the single guy and which one of us is the married guy. The guy just like, yeah, just laying down some bets for the Hall of Fame game is... yeah, he doesn't have to run that by, hey, honey, I'm just going to throw $50 down on the Hall of Fame game real quick.
0: Yeah, I, well, it was not, I will tell you this, it was a very

0: small wager. It was a very, very small wager on that. I guess this is always what I wonder as someone that is not married. Legitimately, it probably varies couple to couple. But if you were to just go on BetMGM and put $20 down on the Bears-Browns game, and your wife saw you know, a little deposit to BetMGM or whatever, would she say something? Or like, would it truly just not matter?
1: 20, no. Because you know what's funny is every day I open up the front door and there's an Amazon package or there's a delivery from Lululemon or something, right? So like, lately I've earned myself some leeway where like if I wanted to go, I'd say 50. If I start going like 75 to 100, that's when I'd be like, well, actually, no, I would sneak a 75 past the goalie. But $100 when we get to triple digits on a wager, that's when I'd have to be like, hey, honey, I'm gonna be doing this. And she'd probably say no. And if I maybe I would do it anyway. And then if I lost, I just wouldn't tell her. But if I won, I certainly would tell her. I'd be like, hey, grab a sitter. We're going out to dinner on me tonight, babe.
0: Yeah, then she's fine with it. Then she's completely fine with it.
1: Because then she can get more Lululemon.
0: Yeah, exactly. By the way, there are the two other preseason games. The only other one in the early window, we can talk about the games later on today in a bit, but that same window, Vikings-Giants, Panthers-Bills. I think the Vikings-Giants is more intriguing than Panthers and Bills. Yes, Josh Allen is going to start for Buffalo today, but that Giants game, we now know it looks like we're going to see Jackson Dart, also Odell Beckham Jr., if you want to see if there's anything left in the tank for him. He could end up, I guess, being more of a factor if Malik Nabers ends up not being fully good to go early on in the season. He's not healthy. We all know he had another cleanup procedure on the knee this offseason. On top of it, it's something to watch for the Giants with their brand new head coach in John Harbaugh. I want to see what Dart looks like. I also do want to see what the rest of the wide receiver room looks like for the Giants, because it is very important. If Malik Nabers is not going to be that guy until, let's say it takes until November just to look like Malik Nabers again, and there's a real possibility that that's the case, well, then let's see what a guy like Beckham looks like. They also signed Juju Smith-Schuster this offseason. What do those guys look like?
1: Well, first of all, if you're going to say it, you got to say it right. It's the New York Giants.
0: New York Giants.
1: The New York Giants, gentlemen. It's the New York Giants.
0: Thanks, John.
1: I'm so excited.
0: Thank you, John.
1: I'm so excited for the Harbaugh era at New York. Because
0: right, coaches?
1: I feel like it's going to be one. Yeah, wake up, coaches in the back. I'm adding you to my script here. That's going to go one of two ways. It is going to be great for New York, and they're going to be, one of those worst to first teams in the NFL, or it's going to be laughably bad. And it's not just going to be bad. It'll be laughably bad. So I'm really excited to watch the New York, the New York Giants, the New York Giants.
0: Yeah, and then we got Minnesota, and I know we have a segment to fully talk about Kyler Murray, but that's the headline around them right now, is that Kyler Murray is the quarterback for them week one of the season. He won the quarterback job, and I'll use air quotes, I guess, for that if I could, because I don't think any of us ever believe the competition, but we'll talk more about Kyler. But we'll see how Kevin O'Connell handles the preseason with that quarterback room. At this point, you might as well just play JJ McCarthy to see if you can't showcase him a little bit, although we saw how that went for the Colts a couple nights ago. They tried to showcase Anthony Richardson, and he had an interception and a fumble, although the interception, I think, was more the receiver that kind of dropped the ball that led to the pick. But still, the Colts are trying to showcase a backup in their own right.
1: Yeah, well, and speaking of showcasing your quarterback, we've talked a lot this offseason about Jalen Hurts and the situation in Philadelphia and how he's not fully trusted there. I absolutely loved this week the Eagles Twitter admin tweeting out a video of Jalen Hurts throwing an interception in practice. Like, so unnecessary. You did not need to post that, even if you are hyping up the corner who made the pick. It doesn't matter. Like, your quarterback has been going through the ringer this offseason, and here you are like, oh, hey,
0: that's the thing.
1: Getting picked off.
0: That's the thing. Yeah, Quinion Mitchell, like, yes, you can show defensive highlights, but not when the narrative has been what it has been about you as an organization and your quarterback and how big of a year it is, and the articles that came out, right, with quotes clearly from inside the organization about how they felt about Jalen Hurts. Yeah, that was... I've never seen a social media team make things more difficult for their own team. That's bizarre.
1: It doesn't makes no sense whatsoever. But you know what? As a person who, like, I feel like that little girl in that one meme of where the house is burning down behind her and she's mm-hmm. just looking back at the camera, you know, with that slight grin on her face. That is me with with that whole situation. I'm just like, look, I'm here to watch it. You know, like, I'm just here to watch this place burn.
0: All right, coming up next, let's get to the list, an item or a person or two that we are adding, sports, non-sports, that's bugging us. We do that next here on Westwood One Sports.
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3: There's still two QB battles ongoing. In Cleveland, it's Deshaun Watson or Shedeur Sanders. And Atlanta's between Tua Tagovailoa or Michael Penix Jr. When the starter's named, we'll let you know. Westwood One Sports.
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1: 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And you can watch the show on YouTube and Twitch. 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All right, let's get to the list, something we do each and every week here on the show at this time. Sports, non-sports, can be an item, can be an individual, can be anything that we add to the list. As we've said the last couple of weeks, these are the last like four or five things we've added. Austin added an airport worker. We added Bill Barnwell, people who overreact to training camp. We added the head of FIFA and Infantino. We've also had the fact that people film fireworks shows on the list. That's the last couple, the last month or so. I'll start. This one is just probably a sign of me, Austin, of just being that older, grumpy guy now, and I don't like it, but here we are.
2: This is what this is here for.
1: It is summertime, okay? And so a national gym chain that might have a color scheme of purple and yellow, I go to. And when I go there, it's no problem with it. But for the last 2.5 months, they have a promotion going on, which I'm sure I would have loved back in the day when I was a teenager. But now it drives me crazy. They allow teenagers to go to the gym for free during the summer. And I'm sure they're hoping these kids will sign up and keep going with, you know, whatever. I'm sure it works out for them. But the problem is, A, the gym is way busier for those of us that have been going all the time. And the teenage kids just sit on their damn phone in between reps and take 5 minutes between because they are on their phone the whole time. Therefore, the gym takes way longer for me in the summer months because I'm waiting to use a particular machine, for example. So I guess I'll put teenagers at that national gym chain during the summertime. The fact that we're allowing them to go for free.
2: Yeah, you and I believe, endorse the exact same gym on our Monday through Friday jobs. So I completely understand. Next time it happens, I say just sound the lunk alarm on them, right? You know, just really wake them up.
1: Yeah, I don't know, man. I don't know. It must work. It must be a good business model for them.
2: Yeah. All right. I'm ready to add something to the list, and I'll start here. Dun dun. The thing I am adding to the list this week is Netflix carrying great sporting events. Okay, look, it's bad enough we had to put MLB opening night on Netflix. Then they gave us the Home Run Derby on Netflix. And then this week we got the Field of Dreams game on Netflix. And after years of being on Fox, it was quite startling. It came behind the paywall of same streaming format that gave us The Kissing Booth 1, 2, and 3. Look, Netflix is supposed to be about endless scrolling, not airing the things we know we want to watch. Bad enough the rest of the season is on the rest of the NFL season is on YouTube for nearly half a G, $480 just to watch football on Sunday Ticket. Real quick side note, side tangent, does anyone remember when we actually used to watch football for free? Is that am I dating myself here that I'm old enough to remember when we could watch sporting events for free and not just behind some streaming paywall? Look, it's not just the unnecessary cost. It's the production value, too. On MLB opening night, you needed a magnifying glass to read the score bug on Netflix. During the Field of Dreams game, the score bug then overcorrected itself and was crowding the box more than Kyle Schwarber. Meanwhile, when Fox aired the game, the production looked clean. It looked nice. It fit with the aesthetic of the Field of Dreams game. And I know this because I could watch it without having to subscribe to a streaming service. And adding every major analyst from every major channel doesn't make your coverage better. It seems like every day we find out some retired player or Mina Kimes is joining Netflix coverage of whatever NFL games they're going to air. All right, that's just putting lipstick on the pig. Netflix sprinting into sports coverage feels like your brother-in-law who just joined your fantasy league. Like, yeah, he's never watched sports until he joined the league. But now that he's in the league, he's got all the preseason breakdown magazines. He picked a team. In fact, he even bought multiple jerseys. And he's just going all in, just total poser energy. Or as Gen Z says, LARPing. Look, Netflix ruined the Happy Gilmore franchise, okay? Don't ruin actual sports, too. Think of every great sports moment you grew up watching. One of the reasons it felt so historic is because you knew everyone was watching. McGuire breaking Roger Maris' home run record. LeBron's rundown block. The Cubs winning the World Series. The kick six. Mizzou beating Kansas in Arrowhead in 2007. Moments were so epic because everyone was watching. But pretty soon, as sports fans, the first question the next day at the water cooler won't be, did you see David Tyree's helmet catch? It's, do you subscribe to Tubi? Oh, you do? Okay. So did you see David Tyree's helmet catch? Like, future history is getting put behind a paywall. And look, Netflix, you're not alone in this. I'm talking to you, Amazon Prime. I'm also talking to you, Apple TV Plus. Couldn't even watch Cubs Cardinals yesterday without a friggin' Apple TV Plus subscription. You guys aren't off the hook either. Sports should be the last thing we put behind a paywall. I don't need another app. I need one television, one remote, and one giant game on the TV. At this point, if the Super Bowl ever moves exclusively to Netflix, I'm canceling Netflix out of principle. And then I'm subscribing 5 minutes later because I'm weak and they know it and they feast on me. And we're just constantly getting preyed on as sports fans. But sports on a paywall, it's added to the list.
1: So I'm with you on the paywall stuff. No doubt. I will say that 90 million people have Netflix. So I always laugh when we act like, oh, it's not accessible for me to watch. 90 million people have Netflix. I would argue there's more people in some areas that have that than other platforms. But the Home Run Derby was broadcast, and then the Field of Dreams broadcast, I think it was much better on Fox as well. I'm with you. Now, next year, you'll be happy to hear Field of Dreams game, if we have baseball, is going to NBC next year. And I know they're going to do a good job.
2: Yes, as it should.
1: They kill it for sports. So it'll be on NBC next year if we have baseball. It's actually going to be the Boston Red Sox and the Kansas City Royals playing in that game up in Iowa.
2: As long as they don't put it on exclusively on Peacock, I think that's a great move because NBC sports coverage is great. Netflix's coverage sucks. It's terrible. It's like they just learned about sports yesterday. They're terrible, and I hate them. And I don't want to have to go find whatever sporting event I want to watch in between whatever the new Jennifer Lopez rom-com is. I just give me the damn sports.
1: You want a separate, what if they just had a separate Netflix sports app?
2: No, I don't want another app. I don't want another app. Just put it on TV like it used to be. It used to be on TV and it was so easy. You just put on the channel and boom, it was there. Now it's like you got to freaking scroll to find it and you got to, and if you're, and it's buffering because your connection is bad and all that crap. I'm just so sick of putting sports on streaming services.
1: That is twice in the last 2 months that Netflix has ended up on the list, by the way. They were already on the list when they decided to add the live channels, basically cable within the app. So that's twice. Yeah. I guess we are going after Netflix here on the show. All right, up next, though, let's get back to some NFL. We mentioned Minnesota named Kyler Murray, their starting quarterback. Let's go up to the Twin Cities. We welcome in Michael Rand from the Star Tribune next here on Westwood One Sports.
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1: Noon hour out east here on Westwood One Sports. We got some preseason football starting up in the next couple of minutes. We'll keep an eye on that. Most notably, the Cleveland Browns, just because of the quarterback competition that is existing there with Deshaun Watson and Shedeur Sanders. Alex Gold, Austin Huff with you here on BetMGM Game Day. Thanks for hanging out with us. We'll also make sure we get into some baseball a little bit later on in the show and some of the headlines still happening around the NBA. But we mentioned quarterback competition in Cleveland. We know there's no longer a quarterback competition in the Twin Cities. If you think there ever really was a quarterback competition in the Twin Cities between Kyler Murray and J.J. McCarthy. Here in just a minute, we're going to be joined by Michael Rand from Minnesota Star Tribune. And we'll get his perspective. And not only the battle that is over, but also just where the Vikings stack up in this division. I know you and I have been doing these divisional previews, and here in about 20 minutes or so, The NFC North happens to be the division we're already on, so it fits. It's pretty perfect today. And let's go right out to the phones and welcome in Michael Rand, host and creator of the Daily Delivery podcast, as well as a sports senior writer for the Minnesota Star Tribune at Randball on X. Great to have you on the show. I was kind of joking earlier that I never personally from the outside felt like there was a real quarterback competition between Kyler Murray and J.J. McCarthy. You're on the ground there. How real was that competition that now Kyler Murray has won?
2: I think most people's instincts were right in that it was a competition in that I think if J.J. McCarthy would have come in and blown their doors off, if he comes back in year three and it's like, okay, the light bulb turned on completely, this is a totally different guy than the one that started the year last year, ended the year last year, then we got something to think about. But I think they went in with eyes pretty wide open that if anything short of that, it was going to be Kyler Murray, who they for sure could forecast more as a steadying presence, who has, you know, still has some upside at this point in his career.
3: Yeah. How much of this decision do you think was Kyler being better or versus JJ just not being all there, like not being ready?
2: I think it's both. I do think it's both, but I definitely think, you know, Kyler Murray has not had a perfect camp by any stretch, but he's had more good days. And, you know, one of the things that Kevin O'Connell, head coach, said was, looking at what he's done so far, you can see the comfort level already, but you can also see what it can become as he even gets more comfortable. I think I can't remember the exact phrasing, but it was something to the effect of, like, we can see what this can be already. So it's not all the way there yet. And, you know, you remember, like, you know, I think quarterbacks have a little bit of grace coming into situations like that. It might take a little while for him to get fully up to speed, especially with a, you know, a playbook and a system that's, you know, fairly complicated. But I think it's a matter of both those things that you mentioned. I think it's McCarthy not being at that level, at least not yet, and Murray, you know, this is a pretty pivotal year for them. Murray being a guy who they know, you know, he's put so much more on tape, on film over 8 years. They know what they're getting in him, especially if they can kind of project what it could look like once he gets even more comfortable.
1: Do you believe J.J. McCarthy ever starts a game again for the Vikings? And if not, is he somebody that, you know, they try to showcase a bit more here in the preseason and hope that maybe in next offseason that they're able to perhaps flip for a late draft pick? Or is that even plausible?
2: I think it's plausible. I just don't know how, likely it is. And I don't know, like, what his value is compared to, like, you know, whatever the value he has on the market, is he more valuable to them? And, you know, I think obviously Kyler Murray has won the job right now, but Kyler Murray has an injury history. Like, I don't think it's implausible to think Kyler Murray turns an ankle, J.J. McCarthy is starting a game in week five, something like that. Like, I do think that there's that. I don't think Kyler Murray is going to lose this job because of underperformance, like getting getting benched in that sense, but the injury history aspect, I mean, you got to remember too, like, you know, they've got a lot invested in McCarthy. They, you know, he was the highest they've ever drafted a quarterback was JJ McCarthy, number 10 overall in 2024. So you're still talking about a guy who's on a rookie contract into next season, into 2027. If they see behind the scenes improvement, like maybe they can forecast, okay, he's still potentially in the plans, but I could also see it going the other way where it's just like, okay, it just didn't work here. Fresh start, cut your losses. But I feel like ultimately they're going to look at this and say, we used four quarterbacks in 2023. We used three quarterbacks in 2025. Those were not good years, but you know, the quarterback plans both of those years required a certain amount of scrambling. And remember, you got Carson Wentz still here too, who's, you know, got a guy who's at least can step up and win a game for you in a short-term situation. I think they're going to try to keep as many good quarterbacks as possible. That's my read on it.
3: What's the vibe like amongst Vikings fans? Because I feel like nationally, I mean, KOC's got a reputation of almost, I mean, I feel like he was the single reason why Sam Darnold was hoisting a Lombardi this year. It's just because he completely turned the trajectory of his career around. And now you've got somewhat of the same thing with, you know, Kyler Murray. He kind of stalled out in Arizona. And, you know, obviously all of the clauses in the contract about video games and all of that. Are Vikings fans optimistic that KOC is going to be able to, you know, turn straw into gold yet again?
2: I think there's some optimism here. I think there's kind of a wait and see. I think Kyler's reputation is interesting. I think it's much different at this point than even when Sam Darnold was here in 24, right? And that was a different situation because Darnold was kind of seen as a placeholder. They'd already drafted McCarthy when they signed him. Mm-hmm. They let Kirk Cousins walk. And so it was kind of like the expectations of what Sam Darnold could be here were extremely low. Like their over under was like 7, and then they won 14 games. Like people were just like, okay, let's just get through this season. Let's see what McCarthy can do once he's healthy in 2025. And then he ends up, you know, being very good for them. Now, you know, Murray is a guy who's, you know, offensive rookie of the year, a couple Pro Bowls, like a guy who's maybe got a higher pedigree and a higher set of accomplishments already. So I think there is some of that optimism, but there's also, I think, the disappointment at this point because fans had hoped that McCarthy could be that guy, right? This is the franchise that's been looking for a developed franchise quarterback for decades, right? Like, you know, you've stalled out with now JJ McCarthy at this point. You stalled out because Teddy Bridgewater had a catastrophic knee injury. Christian Ponder didn't work. Like, you haven't really drafted and developed a guy who's played for a number of years since Dante Culpepper, like 25 years ago. So they are, you know, there was that sense of, hey, if you can draft and develop a guy, you get the cheat code, you get the cheap quarterback for a handful of years. This is the way they're going to be, especially because you got to pay Justin Jefferson. So I think there's kind of this, here we go again with the quarterback musical chairs, but also maybe some sense of, okay, Kyler Murray can kind of right the ship. And if he's really good, he could be the long-term solution.
1: We're talking to Michael Rand, Minnesota Star Tribune's digital senior writer here on Westwood One Sports. So much is made about the offense, understandably so, when you have Jefferson. We talk about quarterbacks, KOC, his offensive skill set, but Brian Flores being back, that defense, that I would imagine there's very little question about how good that defense is going to be.
2: Yeah, that's really carried them in their lower moments. You know, 2023, 2025, the years I mentioned when the quarterback play kind of fell apart because of injuries, the defense largely held things together. And then, you know, even 24, when they had a much better offense, that was still a defense that Flores had humming. Now, they've lost some pieces. They traded Jonathan Greenard this offseason, so it's kind of a question of, okay, is Dallas Turner ready in year three? He was the other 24 first-round pick, aside from McCarthy, who's showed more strides but is still stepping into a much bigger role this year. And, you know, the secondary, there's a question of how that all comes together, especially with Harrison Smith, still retired at this point. So, but yeah, that's the side of the ball that I think will lead the charge at the beginning. I think they do have some confidence too in a revamped running game on offense. So while we are definitely locked in on this quarterback question and this eternal quest of the Vikings to solve that issue, they could win some games early in the season, like 20-13, and just kind of grind some things out as they kind of figure out how explosive the offense can be.
3: That division is, I think, one of the hardest in sports, especially right now with the resurgence of the Bears. Obviously, the Lions have been tough the last few years, and you can never count out the Packers. The Vikings, if the Vikings are going to make any sort of run at the division, and honestly, last year they played, you know, quite a bit of spoiler last year where they, you know, they won some games, especially late, that I don't think a lot of people saw coming. Is there, it, for them to make a run this year, the reason will be what?
2: I mean, if the reason will be, I mean, it, under Kevin O'Connell, it is generally boiled down to quarterback play. Healthy veteran quarterback play has been, you know, he even talked about that openly, like 2022, his first year here, Kirk Cousins didn't have like an all pro season, but he was steady. He played all 17 games. They won 13 games, right? I mean, he played all the games he was healthy. He might've sat a game at the end of the year when they had everything locked up, but 2024, Darnold plays all 17 games. So I think it is critical that if they're going to be in the mix this year, they need stable quarterback play. It doesn't have to be a guy who – Kyler Murray doesn't have to be a superstar. There's a lot of good players on offense. There's Jefferson. There's Jordan Addison. Even Juwan Jennings, who they brought in as the number three. They've got weapons on offense, T.J. Hawkinson. I mean, a running game they feel good about. Like, they need a guy that can, you know, as they've said, put the ball in play. Like, don't take negative plays. Don't turn the ball over. Make the right read, you know, and Murray has that kind of escapability and can extend plays with his legs that's, you know, got some appeal to it too, especially if, you know, you have some protection issues on the line, things like that, which I think they feel pretty good about this season. So just something solid. Last year it was so all over the map at quarterback. And I think you're right, this division is, it's not only difficult, it's difficult to predict, right? Like, I don't know if the Bears are going to be that good. Again, they won a lot of kind of weird one-score games, and, you know, Caleb Williams kind of pulled the rabbit out of the hat a bunch of times. Detroit was down last year, but they could be up again this year. The Packers are always in that mix with, you know, Jordan Love and some of the stuff they've built. So, like, it feels like there is this kind of, like, I almost feel like you can throw those four teams into a hat, and based on how a few things break, it could go 1-4 in any direction, I feel like, which is, you can't say that about every division.
3: Is this Kevin O'Connell's most important season as Vikings head coach?
2: I think so. I mean, to date, I think it is, because, you know, I even wrote about this a couple weeks ago. It feels like the tiebreaker season, right? It's like you've had two really good years, but you haven't won a playoff game in those two really good years. And then you've had two more disappointing years relative to expectations with, you know, factors obviously being the quarterback injuries and stuff like that. But, you know, even before all the injuries in 2023, they started out 1-4. With Cousins throwing the ball to Justin Jefferson. They had kind of turned it around and were 4-4 when he went down. But yeah, you're looking at a team that is, you know, if you haven't won a playoff game yet, you're in year five, you've had, you know, two up years, two down years, and, you know, the handpicked quarterback the organization drafted under a offensive-minded head coach has stalled out. Yeah, I think it's pretty important that they have a good season, or at least show some upward momentum and kind of show a plan that, okay, this thing is going in the right direction towards 2027. I don't think this is like a hot seat situation, but it's a situation where if this season doesn't go well, the seat gets hot.
1: Talking to Michael Rand from the Minnesota Star Tribune. Along those same lines, Michael, what about for Justin Jefferson and, I guess, making sure you don't get sideways with him? I mean, I think maybe this is more of a discussion outside of Minnesota, because you got fan bases that are wishful thinking that one day Justin Jefferson is going to get so upset that he gets traded. But I mean, there's a scenario, right? I mean, I guess there's always a scenario, but how likely and is that a top of mind of fans there in Minnesota that, hey, we got to make sure we get a quarterback for Justin Jefferson so he doesn't want out at some point?
2: Yeah, I think that was part of the discussion with getting the quarterback right, or at least giving yourself a better chance. Because he was Jefferson, by all indications and everything we heard from him, both in public and behind the scenes, he handled last year as well as he could handle it, right? Like, he's, you took away the veteran guy, Darnold, that threw him a ton of passes in 2024. You gave him McCarthy and then Max Brosmer and Carson Wentz. And, with Wentz, he actually had pretty good numbers last season. So that is a factor, I think. You got to keep him happy. He soldiered through it beautifully last year, but you could not come back this season with the same plan and expect him to be okay with that. So yeah, I think it's important. He needs to have, he wants to win first and foremost, but anybody wants to contribute to wins, and contributing to those wins means getting the numbers he's accustomed to, 100 catches, 1500 yards, 10 to 15 touchdowns. Like, those are kind of pretty basic milestones for an elite receiver these days that he's accustomed to. Last year, he barely cracked 1,000. So I think that's part of the equation. I don't think he's like going to force a trade at any point here or get so frustrated. But I think bringing in Kyler Murray was a piece of, hey, we got to get better, but also a piece of, hey, we got to make sure Justin Jefferson's going to stay happy.
1: 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Thanks so much for the time.
2: You bet. Take care, guys.
1: There you go.
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1: From Michael. I want to react to what he had to say, because we're going to get to these divisional previews, Austin, on the other side as well, because I'm pretty bullish on the Vikings and Kevin O'Connell and what that team can be, especially with Brian Flores coming back. So let's talk more about the NFC North, one of the more fascinating divisions. We'll continue our divisional previews next year on BetMGM Game Day.
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1: I'm shocked we made it back from break on time. You guys should have seen Austin behind the scenes, man. He was just loving the new Pat McAfee album. He was jamming out. He was absolutely thrilled. He couldn't believe just banger after banger, all 10 songs of that album. Who knew how misunderstood Pat McAfee was? And Austin was just preaching to us.
2: I said, guys, don't talk to me for the entire commercial break. I am listening to Morgan Fallen right now. I got to listen to this. Honestly, Pat McAfee, dude, maybe we should get into it later on in the show, like do a full breakdown of this album, because first of all, my man, dude, stay in your lane, dude. Like this is that, you know, this gives all the feelings of Pat McAfee's. Like dropping a country album has all the feels of when they tried to run that fake punt. Do you remember that Indianapolis Colts fake punt?
1: Yes. Yes.
2: Went so awry where he took a snap under center and ended up just getting shellacked. That is what this country album feels like. It's so, it's so bad. It is. And it's, I don't,
1: you know
2: it's
1: what
2: like,
1: though?
2: What?
1: It's not as bad as I thought it was going to be. I truly mean that. Like I was thinking it was going to just be absolutely like I just thought it was going to be the most horrendous thing. I'm not saying it's good, but it's not as bad as I thought it would be. And when you get something as heavily produced and you've got the financial means and all that, there's no way his voice is that's actually his voice. There's no, absolutely not. Like that is so doctored. It's not even funny to me.
2: It feels like AI with Pat McAfee's vocals added on over top. Like that's what it feels like. If you typed in AI, hey, give me a country album from a sports personality / former punter, that's what it would spit out. And I don't know why he did it. That's the thing. It's like he didn't. You don't have to do this, Pat. Like you're already in pretty high standing with the media. You're, you know, obviously ESPN is laying off people left and right just to fund your corporate conglomerate that you're building in Indianapolis. And to his credit, he does a good job with that. He has built a career.
1: Oh, he's crazy talented
2: from the ground level. Right. He's crazy talented in that area. That doesn't mean that you should also branch out and do stuff. Like I don't know. It just feels like Garth Brooks going Chris Gaines is like Pat McAfee going country star. That's what this feels like.
1: Yeah, maybe we will have to have our producers cut a couple quick snippets of the album and album and talk more about it. But that was the thing this week. And, everybody at ESPN is telling them how amazing it is because they're all fearful of their own jobs. I feel like that's what's happening at this point in time. All right, let's get to our divisional previews. 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We just had a guest on from the Twin Cities to talk more about Kyler Murray, JJ McCarthy, that quarterback battle that wasn't truly a battle, but Kyler comes out as the winner on that and what it means for Kevin O'Connell. So let's take a look at that division. I'm with you. This is one of the more difficult divisions to figure out. Quality teams throughout the entire division, maybe the best division in football. We'll see by the end of the year. But the Lions are the favorite. Are they looking to bounce back? 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Bears, plus 325. And then the Vikings sitting there at 5-1. I've kind of hinted at this over the last couple of months, both on this show and my local show. I'm a big believer in the Vikings this year. I really am. And in large part, it's Kevin O'Connell. The fact that last year, despite the quarterback mess with McCarthy and Wentz and Brosmer, they won 9 games. They still in that division,
2: right?
1: 9-8. I think they upgraded significantly at quarterback. I know Kyler Murray has his flaws, but to me, he's a massive upgrade from what they've had. And I think if there's a coach that can get the most out of Kyler Murray, it's Kevin O'Connell. His system, plus you got Justin Jefferson to throw the ball to. I do think their run game is going to be better than people realize. And he has a defense that's going to support him. Brian Flores, a lot of people thought he was going to leave for another opportunity. He didn't. They got maybe the best, second best defensive coordinator, perhaps, in football on staff. Brian Flores, every player loves playing for the guy. I mean, Jamal Adams signed there this offseason because of Brian Flores, and that's the only reason why he's in Minnesota. I think the Vikings are going to surprise some people. I don't think Kyler's going to have an MVP-type season, you know, and start the first 9 weeks where we're talking about him being an MVP candidate. I won't go that far. But I think this team can absolutely be a 10 or 11 plus win football team. At 5-1, I don't hate a flyer. I don't hate a flyer on them at 5-1 to win this division. I'm skeptical still about the Lions with not having David Montgomery in the backfield anymore. Can they protect Jared Goff? The Packers, same questions about the wide receiver room. And then the Chicago Bears, I think Caleb Williams can take a leap forward. Ben Johnson is out here.

0: with. I think that is like, that's like kind of the one team in this division that you really need to look out for and keep your eye on. I don't think that the Lions are going to bounce back. I don't think that they're to get back to where they were at, because that's kind of been, they're kind of like the one team in this division that's like, everyone's saying, well, the Lions can, if, well, they're saying the Lions can, you know, make a run, make a playoffs, if they can get back to, you know, where they were at a couple of years ago. I don't think they're going to. I think they're going to continue to regress, and or at least stay exactly where they were at last year. What, 9-8 last year and missed the playoffs. I think you're going to get more of that in the Detroit Lions, and then the Packers, I think, are also going to take a step back this season, because I just don't think that. I just don't trust Jordan Love, and I just don't think that roster has fully improved from last year when they got bounced out of the playoffs by their little brother down south, the Chicago Bears. I mean, I think the Bears I think the Bears are going to make a pretty good run this year. I think what Ben Johnson's got, obviously, I kind of wish he wouldn't go public and say, we're going to try and set records, because I feel like whenever anyone says that, like, it just doesn't happen. You know, it's not like the 2000 Rams were saying, hey, we're the greatest show on turf, before Kurt Warner even stepped in for Trent Green and started that entire season, right? Like, no, like, all of those accolades came after the fact. Like, show us what you can do and then say, yeah, like, we want to set records, because I don't know. That's the one thing I'm uneasy about, but I do like Caleb Williams. I think that's going to be a fantastic offense, and they've got so many weapons too, which I think the Bears personally are going to win this division.
1: I'm kind of with you on the Lions. My question for them is, as I said, without David Montgomery, the 1-2 punch is gone. What does that do? We all know Jahmyr Gibbs is unbelievable, and is still going to put up ridiculous numbers. And those that are listening that play fantasy football, he's still going to be maybe the number one overall pick, whatever, right? That stuff all still applies. But I do wonder, Jared Goff, things have to be perfect usually for that system to work for him, right? When he's in the pocket and protected, he can carve defenses up. He's got Amon-Ra St. Brown. He's got Jahmyr Gibbs. It all works. When the O-line has injuries, as we saw the season went on, and he's not mobile, right? He's a pocket passer, but he cannot really go off script as much, and I think that's a little bit of a problem. But as one of our producers behind the scene, Grant, points out, the thing the Lions do have going for them, check out the start of their schedule. I mean, it is favorable. They can really put some wins in the barn here, right? So, for example, they have the Saints at home to open up, at Buffalo, that'll be a tough one, home to the Jets, at Carolina, at Arizona, then a bye week. Their first five games, I mean, why can't they go 4-1, right? Like,
0: yeah.
1: Maybe they could go 5-0, they could beat the Bills, but like 4-1 seems very doable. Then out of the bye week, home to Green Bay, home to Minnesota. Those are two tough ones if the division is what we think it is. Then at Miami, New England, but at home, Tampa, but at home, and I'm down on Tampa. Home to Chicago, so they have three straight home games there. I think, although one of those might be, one of those is in Tottenham or something. I think it's a London game. Then at Atlanta in week 13, home to your Tennessee Titans in week 14, at Minnesota, and then they wrap up on the road. At home against the Giants, on the road at Chicago, and at Green Bay in week 18. They have a chance the first 9 weeks or so of the season to get off to a nice, you know, 6-3 start, 7-2 start, and then we'll learn more about them.
0: Yeah, no, and if they don't, that's when I think that, you know, the tide will start to shift. I love Dan Campbell. I love what he's done in Detroit. I just don't think, I don't know. I think them losing Ben Johnson to Chicago really, really kind of hurt that offense, because I think Ben Johnson is great. The one thing that he needs to look out for in Chicago, low key, all the attention has been diverted to San Francisco and the injuries that they have had in camp, mainly because of that electronic substation that they've got. But there might be like a smaller mid-sized electronic substation outside of Hallis Hall, because Chicago has just been hit with a number of injuries in training camp just since it's begun. Obviously, the most notable, Luther Burden, being injured. I think highly of him, and this is an offense now that's going to be without DJ Moore. So a guy like Luther Burden is really going to have to step up, and I think he can. And But it

0: if he's not healthy. If the Bears aren't healthy, then I think this is a wide open race for this division. Because then I think it just opens it up to just about anyone.
1: All right, let's look at some of the win totals, though, as well. We talk about the divisional odds. Win totals over at BetMGM. The Lions over under 10.5 wins. Packers 9.5. Bears over under is 9. And then the Vikings over under is 8.5 wins. 10.5 for the Lions. We just went through the schedule. You know, if I had to lean in a certain direction, I would take the over. But, you know, I'm actually in our chat behind the scenes, just to peel back the curtain, I'm going back and forth with Grant about this, about what their ceiling win-wise is. I like the over 10.5. But he's telling me that their ceiling, he thinks, is 15 wins. I think that's crazy. I think that's
0: that, no.
1: The schedule is very doable, it looks like, early on. They still, though, have two games against the Bears, two games against the Vikings, right? Two games against the Packers. That's why they're not getting to 15. I think their ceiling, everything goes right, is a 13-win season for the Lions. And not everything's going to go right, in my opinion, either. But I'll take the over on the 10.5. I think the Lions are maybe an 11-win football team at best.
0: At best, I just feel like there's so much can go wrong. And it seems like since that halftime of that NFC championship game that they were in, so much has gone wrong for the Lions. And, you know, I understand that that's a fan base that has been to hell and back. And that is a franchise that has been to hell and back. And it's one of those things where it's like, I'm not going to fully believe that they are a perennial NFC North power until they prove it. I think they can be middle of the road as they were last year, but I think they really need to show me, like, we know Dan Campbell could win when he's got literally all of the weapons and he's got, you know, a solid coaching staff. But when that coaching staff starts to get picked apart, it was kind of like what Vrabel did in Nashville, in Tennessee. You know, like, he built a really good, solid team, a team that went to the conference championship game, and then slowly, as his coaching staff starts to get picked apart, he wasn't able to rehire the guys that he needed to fill those shoes that made them so good. And so I'm just skeptical. I'm skeptical of the Lions, and I don't want to. I like the Lions. I want to see them do well. I want to see them get back. I love Dan Campbell, but I'm not buying it.
1: What other win total? Do you like an over-under elsewhere in the division? I mentioned 9.5 for the Packers, Bears 9, Vikings 8.5. Clearly, you know my answer on the Vikings 8.5. Obviously, I like the over based on how I've talked about them. I think 9 wins is going to cover pretty easily there.
0: Well, the point you made about Brian Flores' defense, like, I trust a Brian Flores defense. So, yeah, I think the only two teams I would take the over on would be the Bears and the Vikings. I just don't know about the Packers, and I don't know about the Lions. I don't trust them enough to hit those because I think that the win totals are just a little too high. You said 9.5 for the Lions?
1: 10.5 for the Lions, 9.5 for the Packers.
0: Yeah, No, it was way too high. Way too high. I don't trust it.
1: Yeah, by the way, if you're wondering, just the odds to win the conference, though, Lions to win the NFC 9-1, Packers 11-1, Bears 14-1, Vikings 22-1. We can talk more about some of the other storylines in that division. Not only Kyler Murray, but can Caleb Williams take a leap in his second year under Ben Johnson? Can the Packers get through the first half of their schedule without Micah Parsons? It's going to be 6 games or so before Parsons is a factor for the Packers defense. All right, up next here on BetMGM Game Day, let's get to some of the sounds from the week, including a super fan dropping another song next.
0: Nay!
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3: The Jonas Brothers will be going down under, performing halftime for Rams 49ers in Australia. 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
1: 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Alex Gold, Austin Huff with you coming up in 15 minutes. We'll get to a couple of the NFL headlines coming out today. Not only preseason action already underway, but we got a new highest paid cornerback in football. We also have an injury update on one of the top picks in this past year's NFL draft out in Arizona. So that's coming up in just a little bit. But Austin, it is time for some of the sounds of the week. You already knew what direction we were heading in with leaving us with the nay sound before we went to break. The Colts superfan Seth Erskins is back, or excuse me, Seth DeFlo Erskins is back with
2: give him his respect, dude.
1: To start the season. Let's hear it.

0: Oh my gosh.
1: This guy's been doing this for what, 2 years now? Is this like a 2-year, 3-year thing?
0: Same song every week, slightly different lyrics. It is, my man has a niche and he nails it. I don't know about you, Alex, but it goes, watching the sprinkler heads emerge from the ground on that first episode of Hard Knocks, people filling your Twitter timeline after a quarterback throws a preseason interception with, well, I guess he's already in preseason form. And this, superfan Seth Erskine's dropping his first single of the year. Dude, football is back. And honestly, this might be the greatest music to come out of Indianapolis this week. I mean, sorry, Pat McAfee, but I know the Colts are all about raising unnecessary banners at Lucas Oil, but I think it's well time, beyond time, that they retire that number 5 jersey for superfan Seth, or as I like to call him, the Indianapolis Sam Smith. Dude is electric. And hearing his voice, hearing that little only means that football is back.
2: Yeah, I mean, it's unbelievable. It's become a thing, though. And I will say, the Pat McAfee album and this, I feel like there's a collaboration due later on this year.
0: No,
2: I feel
0: like don't know. Look, no, you do not mix water with oil, okay? Lucas Oil. Because one of those is good and one of those is horrendous. And I'll give you a hint. It's not Superfan Seth that's bad.
1: Elsewhere, let's go to Kansas City, my neck of the woods. Travis Kelce spoke to the media after practice. As you can imagine, Austin, some of the questions were circulating around the wedding as well. Let's take a listen.
3: It was a fun offseason, man. Wedding was the best night of my life, and I appreciate everybody who came out and celebrated and had fun with us. And that's about all I really got from that night. It was a crazy night. It was full of a lot of celebration, but it's football, baby.
1: Also, he let us know that he also said the AC was blasting at MSG, which was nice for him to let us know.
0: Look, I get it more than just about anyone. Speaking sometimes can be hard, and I am probably the worst at this, so I can speak to it very fluently. Landing the plane a lot of times can be hard, and you can tell that my man Travis was like, all right, I'm talking about this. And he's like, I gotta answer the question without being a jerk. But at the same time, I don't want to reveal things because there's probably more NDAs that he signed than went marriage certificates. ending with football. What did he say at the end? There is like
1: football, hey, baby, or something. Know,
0: it's foot. Oh yeah. He goes, it's football, baby. Like what?
1: He doesn't want to talk, so I can tell you this. He doesn't talk to the media as much as he used to. Even after games, there's plenty of times after games where if you're in the locker room, he won't talk to you. That was not always the case.
0: Sure. Well, he's got his podcast.
1: Once he's got the podcast, he's basically admitted that, where it's like, I'll let you guys know on my podcast, which, look, you do you. It's obviously frustrating for those of us in the media in Kansas City. But so that's part of it. You know, if he's going to share any other details about his wedding, he's going to do it on his New Heights podcast. And look, I get it. As frustrating as it is, I understand it. But that was Travis.
0: It's football, baby.
1: He is locked in despite all the fake AI images of him having a beer gut and stuff. He does not, actually. He looks the same as he did a year ago. Elsewhere, let's go to Philadelphia, where Vic Fangio is reminding everybody that, hey, Quinion Mitchell still hasn't accomplished everything.
4: He still needs his first interception, you know, of his career. I know. He'll quickly remind you he's got 4 in the playoffs, but he's still a virgin in the regular season.
0: Hello. Hello.
1: Vic Fangio putting Quinion Mitchell in his place. And then the Eagles put out a clip, obviously, of Mitchell picking up Jalen Hurts on social media.
0: Yeah. Yeah. They're not doing Jalen Hurts any favors there. All right. Like, you can say what you will about Quinion Mitchell, but like, it's like, oh, hey, Eagles fans are like, we don't trust our quarterback. And Eagles Twitter admin is like, hey, say no more, fam. I got you. You know, like, where I'm gonna post this clip of that quarterback that you don't trust throwing an interception in practice for you guys to just.
1: While we're on Philly, do you think that Big Dom will be the other coach allowed to throw the challenge flag? For those that don't know, the NFL approved a change this year that not just the head coach can throw the challenge flag. They can assign one other member on staff to throw the red challenge flag. Now, Zach Taylor in Cincinnati was joking about it because he admitted, he's like, yeah, we've been doing that. We've been doing that for years. We've had somebody else also throw it. But now it's actually allowed. Do you think that the Eagles should appoint Big Dom as the other individual? He runs everything anyway. Let him be the other guy that can throw the flag.
0: Right. No, why not? You know, and we know that he probably controls what the referees say after reviewing whatever the play may be, because he's just that big of a guy. I don't know if I necessarily love this rule, because gone are the days where I miss head coaches, especially most notably Jeff Fisher, searching everywhere in his oversized stuffed coat for the flag, like looking for it to throw it. And if you've got two flags, it's kind of like having a quarterback. If you have two quarterbacks, do you really have one? If you have two flags, do you really have one? Like, I think there should be one flag, one thrower only, because then you get all those conspiracies about the second thrower on the grassy knoll, right? Like, it's like, we don't need any of that. Just give me one flag, one thrower.
1: There'll be some old school coaches that I don't think will let anybody else do it. Like, Andy Reid may not let anybody else have the flag on staff. He might be like,
0: sure,
1: I got this. I don't need anybody else whatsoever. You see Mike Vrabel's toss was last night. His flag toss. Well, that looked like he was letting out a lot of anger on that throw, you know?
0: Vrabel is arguably one of the best flag throwers in the sport, I would say. Like, he could make throwing the challenge flag an Olympic sport, and I think every judge would give him a 10 based off of, because sometimes he'll do it differently each time. Sometimes he'll do it angrily. Sometimes he'll do it daintily. You know, sometimes he'll do it emphatically sarcastic, and he'll just drop it right at the toes of the referee. You know, like, he's very creative with it. I give Mike Vrabel all of the praise in the world for his flag throwing abilities.
1: Yeah, I mean, that was an impressive toss. It looked like somebody that was throwing evidence off the roof of a resort in Arizona or something.
0: That was
1: pretty impressive. That was very, very impressive. All right, he's Austin Huff. I'm Alex Gold. Up next, let's get to a bizarre story that is so unnecessarily created by one of the young starting quarterbacks in the NFL. Let's go to D.C., talk about number 5, and nobody else is allowed to reference number 5 but him.
0: Yeah.
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1: 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NFL preseason action going on today. 7 games in total, as a matter of fact, taking place in the preseason. We are just a minute or two away from a couple of the games getting going. We got the Vikings-Giants at 1 o'clock, Panthers-Bills, Browns-Bears, and coming up at 4 o'clock today, we've got the Jags and Saints, the Chiefs and the Rams, and then the later games, Eagles, Ravens, Cowboys, and Seahawks. So we'll keep an eye on how a couple of the younger quarterbacks, Jackson Dart, look, how obviously Deshaun Watson and Shedeur Sanders look, and what is a real quarterback competition happening in the NFL. You guys can interact with us over on YouTube and Twitch. 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You can also call or text in 310-840-4910, 310-840-4910. Before we get to the unnecessary self-created problem that Jaden Daniels has with his number going back to his LSU days, a couple injury notes in the last 30 minutes or so from Adam Schefter. Cardinals rookie running back, one of the top picks in the draft, Jeremiah Love, will miss at least the next week as he's got a sore ankle after he injured it in Thursday night's preseason game against the Raiders. And I don't know what the workload should be, shouldn't be, Austin, for rookies and for top picks, but he touched the ball, I think, 13-plus times in the first preseason game. That felt like a lot. And then now he's got a little ankle injury that's going to keep him out for the next week. You know, I always think you got to be careful with how often you're going to use a back in preseason. We also know Jeremiah Love is probably going to average across the season 30 touches a game, I would imagine.
2: Yeah, and early on, like seeing like the highlights of him running the football, did it not give shades of Adrian Peterson? Did it not feel like you're watching like Adrian Peterson like run the ball, just with the way he like jab steps and cuts, and you know, just his physicality? Like, man, they got a good one in Arizona, and if you're a Cardinals fan, I'd be excited for years.
1: Yeah, got to be careful just with how much they use in the rest of preseason. Now I wonder how they plan on doing that. But that's just an injury note to pass along. We'll also a little bit later talk about Devin Witherspoon of the Seahawks, who is now the highest paid cornerback in the National Football League. He gets a brand new deal with the Seahawks today. In fact, overall, that 3-time Pro Bowl corner Devin Witherspoon's deal is 4 years, $132 million. Over the extension, $101 million guaranteed. Highest paid cornerback in NFL history. That puts him just above Denzel Ward, who is at $31.1 million a year. Witherspoon's now at $33 million a year. Trent McDuffie at $31. Sauce Gardner, $30.1. And Derek Stingley Jr. of the Texans sitting at $30 million. So those are some of the NFL headlines that have come out today. All right, let's talk about Jaden Daniels and the Commanders. We all know how big of a year this is for him coming off the injury. It's a huge year for Dan Quinn after a disappointing 2025. And they went out and signed Stephon Diggs. And even in D.C., there was a little story how Stephon Diggs wanted to wear number 7. Of course, that's Joe Theismann's number. Little do we know, a few days later, a much bigger story would come out about numbers. And that is that an attorney representing Washington Commanders quarterback Jaden Daniels informed LSU that they can no longer use his name, image, and likeness. This was according to a letter sent to LSU's athletic director. The other part of this is the Tigers are allowing sophomore cornerback DJ Pickett to wear the number 5 jersey, which was the number that Daniels wore when he played at LSU and, of course, won the Heisman Trophy, the third ever, by an LSU player. And his jersey's not retired by LSU, but it is the first time a player has worn his number since he left for the NFL. So in the same article, it mentions he's maybe feeling disrespected. He's wondering why Joe Burrow, nobody's ever wore his number. This is just so unnecessary, Austin, for a quarterback that has a big year ahead of him, whether it's his mom's doing, whoever else in his camp doing. This creates an unnecessary distraction. It's also just embarrassing and petty. right? Like, no, everybody wants to feel respected. I don't fault that at all. Everybody wants to feel respected and feel like you're valued, feel like that, in this case, your prior stop still is honoring you. But man, with all due respect to Jaden Daniels, you're not Joe Burrow, man. He won a national title there. So yeah, they probably are handling the number situation a little bit different. Now, Brian Kelly reportedly is who promised this DJ Pickett kid the number. Who knows what other issues have come up. But in college football, part of recruiting, and sometimes they do promise people certain numbers. That's just, it's weird, but that is a normal thing that happens. Maybe they should have, maybe Brian Kelly, who's no longer the coach there, should have called up Jaden Daniels and said, hey, man, we got this recruit that really wants to wear your number. He thinks he'd be honoring you, yada, yada, yada. Maybe that didn't happen, and maybe it should have. We wouldn't be here talking about this today. But you can't tell me you feel like you should be treated the same as Joe Burrow. I'm sorry. He won a national championship on maybe the greatest college football team ever.
2: I've got a take on this that I've yet to see anyone give so far. But let me first start by saying it is refreshing to see drama come out of LSU that has nothing to do with Brian Kelly and or Lane Kiffin, right? Like most of the time, you know, when there's smoke coming out of Baton Rouge, it's because of one of those two men. So this is like, it's refreshing. It's like, all right, cool. New drama started by, you know, new faces and some old familiar faces. But I'm actually on team Jaden Daniels here. You know, I just don't understand how you're going to disrespect the 2024 award winner for best college athlete, 2024 ESPY award winner for best college athlete in men's sports, and the winner of the 2023 ReliaQuest Bowl. People forget. And while we're at it, you know, like, I don't think we should just stop at LSU. If I can play Jaden Daniels' legal counsel here for a second, I think we need to go after Arizona State. Hey, it's time you guys cease and desist that number five, too. So Roman Petre, the 6'5" defensive lineman, and Derek Eusebio, the 5'9" wide receiver. Hey, time to find a new number, fellas. And while we're at it, hey, Vanderbilt, Villanova, cease and desist to you too. Your logo is a V. That's a Roman numeral for five. Stanford, your logo is an S, and that looks like a five. So cease and desist to you. Bruce Willis, you're not off the hook. Okay? The Fifth Element, hello. Cease and desist. The Jackson Five, I think you guys need to retroactively scrub your hits. Cease and desist. And Lou Bega, sorry, bud, but you're going to have to come up with a different mambo because you're getting ceased and desist. Jaden Daniels, if I'm on his Jaden Daniels team, I'm saying go after them all, buddy. Let's scrub the number five from everyone because you are being disrespected. You won a Heisman Trophy along with about 100 other people that have won a Heisman in history. And it's time to Reggie Bush, fellow Heisman winner. Sorry, bud, but you got to get rid of your number five as well. All fives, get out of here. It's time we pay respect to Jaden Daniels.
1: I'm glad you brought up Arizona State. That's the other part of this whole thing, by the way, is that it's not even like he was at LSU for 4 years. You were there for 2 years, dude. You were there for 2 years. Now, in fairness to Jaden Daniels, I will read. He put out a statement. I thought it was a very smart and well thought out statement. And hopefully they decide to just drop this whole thing. He said in a statement on Instagram, his Instagram account, quote, I have been locked in on training camp, and that's been my number one focus. I have a lot of gratitude for my time at LSU, and I'm proud of what my teammates and I accomplished there. Obviously, there are issues to be worked out between my team and LSU, and my hope is that it will get done privately. My sole personal focus is on the Commanders football. I realize the business of football is unique, and I trust this can all be resolved. What does he want to have resolved, though, Austin? Resolve what? DJ Pickett can't wear five, and by the way, DJ Pickett has already come out and said, I'm going to wear five. And I love the quote that his dad put out to a local paper that basically said, it makes us want to wear it even more now. And I love the pettiness. I love it.
2: You know what? Yeah. If you're celebrating after touchdowns, I don't think LSU should be allowed to high five. All right. You got to go up with two high six now. high four. It doesn't matter, but you can't high five. I do love DJ Pickett being like, yeah, you know what? Hey, we're going to wear number five. And they should try and go now to try and like trademark the number five somehow. I'm not big on athletes trademarking things. I think it's super tired and kind of annoying when they, like, you know, try and, like, Caleb Williams tried to, you know, trademark Iceman nickname, right? Like, I think it's, that's super lame. Except in this instance, all right? I think it should be a race to the trademark offices. Put a patent on the number five, either, and see who can do it first, DJ Pickett or Jaden Daniels. And I've never loved a sports story more, I think, than this. Just the clamoring.
1: Yeah.
2: Because, and if you remember, Matt Leinart kind of went through something similar earlier this year, right? Like where USC came to him because USC retired the jersey, right? USC was like, we're going to make sure that no one wears 11 again until this past offseason when they came to Matt Leinart and were like, hey, we have a recruit who wants to wear 11. Can we let him wear it? And Matt Leinart was like, no, you guys retired my number and no one's going to wear
1: number again
2: unless it's my kid.
1: But that's on Matt Leinart at that point, because if they retire your number, and I've always thought that if your number is actually retired, if the school calls you up, to me, you say, all right, consider it an honor. Let the kid wear it for 4 years and move on. I've never understood why, as long as it is handled appropriately and they're giving you the option to say yes or no, I would just always say yes to that. To me, it's crazy when we gatekeep these numbers. But again, in this situation, Jaden Daniels' number was not retired. That's why I don't even know on the legal end of this,
2: right,
1: the cease and desist. What's the season? You don't want them to use your likeness, but what's your legal standing on anything there at LSU? I don't get it whatsoever. Tim Tebow's number is not retired at Florida, right? There are two players on Florida's roster that have worn his number or are wearing his number. Patrick Mahomes, there are players wearing his college number five, two of them at Texas Tech. Like, I just don't know. Jaden Daniels, his mom is his agent, so I don't know if this is his mother or whatever, but terrible advice. Just terrible advice, and it makes you look so bad.
2: Jaden, if you want your number retired, go play for the dang Yankees, dude. They retire just about every number under the sun, especially single-digit numbers. I don't even know if they have a single-digit number left available with the number of numbers that they have retired. So, but when it comes to college football, it's like, I don't think colleges should retire numbers unless the person is just like astronomically great. But like to demand that they do this, like it is so funny to me that this entire situation is going on. Yeah, the Yankees have retired 22 numbers, including number one, number two, number three, number four, number five, number six, number seven, number eight, number nine. Yeah, so literally all single digits in Yankees uniforms. You can't wear a single digit number anymore. They're all gone. Sorry. So Jaden Daniels, like, if you want your number retired, dude, it's like a what was the go play college football, brother? Dan Hawkins. It's like, go play Major League Baseball, brother.
1: Well, you'll appreciate this since you're an MU guy. I mean, the way Kansas does it for basketball in college, they'll hang your number up in the rafters, right? But your number's not that, they'll honor you that way, but somebody else can still wear your number in the future.
2: Right.
1: But your number's in the rafters. It's not truly retired. To me, that's the kind of stuff I would do. I would not actually prevent somebody from wearing a specific number. I understand in baseball, right? We all know 42, Jackie Robinson. That's a whole different ball game that we're talking about there.
2: Sure.
1: But you know what I mean? But yeah, the Jaden Daniels thing, it'll blow over eventually, right? I don't think that, you know, I'm not saying that Jaden Daniels' 2026 NFL season is going to be worse because of this. It's just, I actually really like Jaden Daniels. I think this is terrible for his image. I think he has changed how people now are going to, how people will view him. It's just, look at all the jokes that are out there right now about it.
2: It's not a great look, but do you think that's where Jaden Daniels is coming to this from? You think Jaden Daniels is like, yeah, I think the number five should be retired across all of sports, just like Jackie Robinson, right? Like I'm, you know, me winning that 2023 ReliaQuest Bowl is similar to Jackie Robinson breaking the color barrier.
1: Jeez.
2: I mean, man. And if you think about it in a vacuum,
1: maybe,
2: not similar. Okay. All right. Never mind then.
1: No. Oh man. And it's, the Commanders also got bad news this week too, right? Laremy Tunsil, last weekend after our show, the news came out. Laremy Tunsil is probably done for the year with this torn tricep. Isn't that right? Yeah. Tricep. I can't remember if it was the tricep or pec, but tricep. And, that was already a weak offensive line. They might have the worst offensive line in football this year, man. And you're having a quarterback coming off an injury. Dan Quinn's got a new OC. They moved out Cliff. They bring in David Blau or whatever. It could be ugly in DC. I hope not, because again, I think Jaden Daniels is the real deal when he's on the field. But man, that's a Commanders team that could either win 10 games or they could be a 5-win team and they blow it all up after this year.
2: Yeah, we talked about them last week. I mean, and like when that was an important distinction, carrying a lot of weight in that sentence of when he's on the field, because Jaden Daniels he struggled to stay on the field. And it's just like, whether it be, you know, that nasty elbow injury he had or his knees, like literally he's gone through, it's not just like the same injury that's re-aggravated, it's different injuries. And he cannot stay on the field, which is terrible. And I don't think Marcus Mariota is going to be able to pick up the slack as he has in years past. Like I just don't think that, you know, I harped on the Detroit Lions earlier. The Washington Commanders, I view in the same boat. It's really kind of almost the same, like, mirror image. It's like the Spider-Man meme pointing back at each other, right? Like, it's two historically bad franchises that are trying to relive the glory of making it to a conference championship game just a few years ago, and I don't trust that either one can.
1: All right, coming up next, we'll get you a little update on the early action so far, some of these preseason games. Plus, we'll talk baseball, including what's going on with the Dodgers post-trade deadline, a consistent slide right now, although they did pick up a victory last night against the Brewers. We'll take a look at their chances now at BetMGM, their odds, I should say, at BetMGM to win the National League and get back to the World Series. We'll do that next here on Westwood One Sports.
0: You're locked into BetMGM Game Day, Westwood One Sports. There's still two QB battles ongoing. In Cleveland, it's Deshaun Watson or Shedeur Sanders. And Atlanta's between Tua Tagovailoa or Michael Penix Jr. When the starter's named, we'll let you know. Westwood One Sports.
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1: 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Alex Gold, Austin Huff with you. Hanging out on another Saturday. We got preseason football underway, three games right now. The one that we were kind of keeping our eye on was the Bears and Browns. If you were wondering, about halfway through the first quarter, 3-0 Cleveland on Chicago. Deshaun Watson getting the start today. Shador will get in at some point today as well. And then in week two, Shador Sanders will get the start. But Deshaun Watson, first drive, 4-5, 38 yards, settling for a 50-yard field goal. Quinshon Judkins, 4 carries, 9 yards. Jerry Jeudy, 2 grabs for 17. Then their rookie wide receiver, Denzel Boston, with a catch for 15 yards. So very early going, and obviously that's the three games going on, the one we're kind of keeping the most eyes on just because of the quarterback situation. Vikings, though, also up 3-0 on the Giants. Kyler Murray getting the start today. He's named the number one quarterback. 2 for 3, 10 yards. And then Aaron Jones, 3 carries, 27 yards. The Giants on offense for one trip so far. Jackson Dart, 1 for 2, 5 yards. Cam Scataboo, who's got that ankle injury, he's back. 2 carries, 7 yards. So nothing of note so far, really, of those games.
2: Tyson Bagent got the start for the Bears. The Bears team that Ben Johnson said wants to set the record for a high-scoring offense in NFL history. I will say, after one series in the preseason, not off to a great start. They still have 0 points. They only have 38.7 to go before they can match the 2013 Denver Broncos, I believe, as the highest scoring offense in NFL history. They need to get to 38.7 points per game every single week for them to do that. And they're off to a slow start here in week one of the preseason, but the goal is still on the table. It's just, it's going to be an uphill battle after that start.
1: We do have our first touchdown of the day, though, in preseason, the Bills and Panthers game. The Bills up 10-0 on Carolina. Josh Allen, here's where I say Austin's favorite line, in midseason form, 6 of 8, 111 yards and a touchdown. Looked good on the opening drive, much better than the last time we saw him play an NFL game where he was fumbling the football. DJ Moore, newly acquired DJ Moore, three catches, 61 yards, including a 32-yard reception. So that's the combination they hope is effective all year long, Allen and Moore. But yeah, 10-0, I'm guessing that'll do it for Josh Allen today.
2: Low-key, one of the most underrated moves in the offseason, in my opinion. DJ Moore to Buffalo. I'd love that signing.
1: The move. I like the trade.
2: Yeah, right. I think it is great. So that'll be, I know Josh Allen's going to be excited to have a weapon outside of, other than Stephon Diggs, back in Buffalo.
1: Yeah, no, I mean, we all know that they have struggled. Keon Coleman hasn't emerged the way anybody thought he would.
2: Right.
1: James Cook, though, is back. Joe Brady's now the head coach. But yeah, Josh Allen looking sharp there on his first action of the preseason. He's one of the few starters that are playing right away. We all know there's some other teams that have chosen not to play their starting quarterbacks. Every coach is a little bit different, injury history, all that. Like today, the Rams, Matthew Stafford's not expected to play. Patrick Mahomes not going to play. So there's some teams that are going to play starters, some that are not. So we'll let you know. We'll keep an eye on anything of significance, especially with the Browns game. And then we've got a couple more games starting in an hour and a half or so. Jags, Saints, or 2 hours. I'm sorry, 2.5 hours or so. Jags, Saints, Eagles, Ravens later on today as well. Cowboys, Seahawks, not till 8 o'clock this evening. Thinking of the Seahawks real quick before we talk about the Dodgers, Devin Witherspoon, fresh off his Super Bowl. 3-time Pro Bowler, now the highest paid cornerback in the National Football League. And you and I have talked about deals all offseason, and it's just the way it goes for the market. I don't think any of us think Witherspoon is the best corner in football, but that's not how this works. He was next up, and now on an average per year salary, he is paid higher than Denzel Ward, Trent McDuffie, Sauce Gardner, Derek Stingley. I don't think he's better than every single one of those guys, but he certainly was due a new contract, and the Seahawks take care of one of their own.
2: Yeah, it's kind of like the conversation we had last week about wide receivers, right? You know, it's like it's not necessarily, or excuse me, the running backs last year with Bijan Robinson and Jahmyr Gibbs getting paid last week. Like, it's not necessarily that, like, okay, you're the best in the sport right now. It's just, it's all about timing, right? Like, it's all about playing the best when your contract comes up. So then you can get, you can kind of reset the market for other players. And, you know, whenever you're like say you're a cornerback in the NFL and you're, you know, an elite quarterback in the NFL, you probably like this signing just as much as Witherspoon does, because that just means whenever your deal is up, then you get to go back to your agent and say, hey, if Witherspoon's getting paid this, my guy's clearly better than Witherspoon. And then it just, it goes in circles. And pretty soon we'll be talking about guys with just millions of, you know, hundreds of millions of dollars, you know, guaranteed and everything. And it's only going to go up. It's only going to go up, just like, you know, the price of groceries, right? Or the price of movie tickets, you know, it's just constantly going up and there's no end in sight.
1: So that's just a headline today in the National Football League. The Seahawks taking care of Witherspoon, making him the highest paid corner in NFL history. Let's go to baseball a bit, man. We did have the Field of Dreams game earlier this week. You brought that up with the list today or on the show with the Netflix broadcast. And we saw Kyle Schwarber hit a couple home runs there. And in the National League right now, the Dodgers are in a bit of a slide, although they did recover last night, at least for one game against the Milwaukee Brewers. But the Dodgers have struggled post-Skubal trade. Their closer, Edwin Diaz, actually got booed on Monday and Thursday night following a blown lead to the Brewers in the first game of that series that they opened up with. His ERA is now over 11, so they got an issue with the closer. We know just in general, they've had some other injuries around there. Does this change your feeling about the Dodgers? They're 4-6 in their last 10 games. We all know the ultimate goal and prize is the World Series there. They're trying to go back to back to back. I don't know about you. I still get the sense by the time we get to September, they get some guys healthier as well. And then that rotation bolstered. Maybe I'm taking the low hanging fruit here.

0: Like, oh yeah, they're beatable, right? This is easy. This is no. And then they come jumping up in October of all months, right? And make one more last jump scare, and that's the postseason. Last year, the Brewers swept the Dodgers in a season series, 7-0, right? Like they just completely owned the Dodgers during the regular season. And then what did the Dodgers do in the NLCS? They swept the Brewers. So it's like you cannot take what they do right now for granted. Like it's like look, should they have won on Thursday night against the Brewers? Yes, they should have. They had a 2-run lead heading into the ninth inning, and Edwin Diaz, the $69 million man, blew yet another save. He's got an ERA over 10 this year. He was bad before his injury. He was bad after the injury. I don't know if his illegal cockfighting ring getting exposed has been playing mental games with him or not, but clearly it's something is going on with Edwin Diaz, and he's not been good to the point where if I'm the Dodgers, I'm starting to wonder if you leave that $69 million man off the playoff roster. Like, because just with he is a liability at this point. He's this year's Blake Treinen for the Dodgers. Like, it just hasn't been good. But for everyone that's saying it's an end all be all that the Dodgers are going to win the World Series, let me take you back to last October. I mean, we were inches away. We were multiple plays away from us talking about the reigning World Series champion Toronto Blue Jays. Like, they are beatable. It is possible. And they're showing that right now. They've got some, and yes, they're not fully healthy. Shohei just threw a bullpen session. He's going to be coming back and pitching in probably maybe late August, September, heading into October. They're going to get Tyler Glasnow back. Blake Snell came back earlier this week, pitched against the Royals and pitched amazing. Like they're getting healthier, but even when they went through the same thing last year. They had a 7-game losing streak, and the sky was falling for the Dodgers, and oh, this is not, they're not going to be able to run it back. But then they ultimately did, but barely. And so that's what I'm saying is like the Dodgers are a beatable team. And in October, any baseball fan can tell you anything can happen, especially if the Dodgers cannot pass the Brewers and they or the Braves and they end up in that wild card round like they were last year in a 3-game, literally anything can happen. So for you to go ahead and write it up that the Dodgers are, hoisting their third straight World Series trophy, becoming the first National League team to do so, I think is it we got to pump the brakes on that a little bit.
1: Maybe on ultimately winning the World Series, but in terms of being the NL favorite, in terms of getting the World Series, I mean, you listed off some of the injuries. All of a sudden, the bullpen's less problematic when Shohei's back in the rotation and when Glasnow's in the rotation. I just think that's going to solve a lot of their problems. There's also just the reality of when it comes time to really play in big time baseball games again, I still trust this team. We're in the dog days of summer. I think it's very easy in August to kind of go through the motions a little bit. But when when all you have done the last couple of years is win championships, we've talked about this on the NFL side with the Patriots run or the Chiefs run. You get bored of the regular season. You do. And you know that ultimately it's all about what happens in October. And I think that's something that's happening here. If you're wondering where the odds are at over at BetMGM, the Dodgers are still, of course, the favorite to win the World Series by pretty decent margin. I believe the Yankees have the second best odds around like 7.5 or 8-1, but the Dodgers are around plus 170. And then the Brewers, 9.5, Braves, 11.5, Rays, 11, 12-1 is the Chicago Cubs. Like the Dodgers still are significant favorites right now.
0: Yeah, and it is we kind of talked about this a little bit last week, but I've got this theory that obviously we all know, like the Dodgers front office is just they're just smarter than everyone else. Like they don't just pay for the best players on the field. They pay for the best people in their front office, and that's why it's such a well-run organization. It's why their farm system is always stock full of prospects, and they can make amazing trades like for Tarek Skubal. But I feel like they have utilized the injured list to their advantage. I think that they strategically put guys like Blake Snell and Tyler Glasnow on the 30, 60-day DL in season to keep their arms fresh. And then they ramp them up around this time of year, late August, early September, to get them a few starts under their belt heading into October. And they've done that the last few years. I mean, like, if you remember, like, guys like, you know, like Clayton Kershaw and Snell and Glass now.

0: Literally those two guys, Yamamoto in a couple years ago, like that's they literally will do this strategically, in my opinion. I have no proof or basis of this. This is a total theory and total guess, but it does feel that way, that they are almost saving their guys, saying, hey, we're gonna, I know you've got a neck issue or something, and I know it's not that bad, but we're gonna keep you down and out for the count and keep you fresh until we really need you.
1: So the Dodgers will try to be able to get back on track as they get into the rest of this series. They did win their first or their second game, I'm sorry, against the Milwaukee Brewers. All right, coming up next, guys, let's get to the NBA a little bit. We saw the schedule release, not the full schedule, but we got opening night. We got Christmas. Let's take a look at some of those marquee matchups, what it might tell us about how the NBA season can go. We'll do that right here on BetMGM Game Day.
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1: 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Alex Gold, Austin Huff with you here on another Saturday. We got preseason football going on. We just had another touchdown on the board, the first of the day for the Cleveland Browns. After review, the call was upheld. KC Concepcion, the rookie wide receiver from Texas A&M, took it on the right end there for 14 yards. And again, the ruling was upheld. So the Browns up 10-0 on the Chicago Bears, part of a 10-play, 81-yard drive. Deshaun Watson, 8 of 9 for 102 yards on the day. A big chunk of that was a screen to Dylan Sampson, the second-year running back, which went for 43 yards. But you saw the speed there from KC Concepcion on the touchdown, and so it's 10-0 there. You got the Bills up 10-0 on Carolina. Josh Allen with a sharp first drive, ended at a touchdown to Keon Coleman. They've already pulled Josh Allen out of that game. The Giants up 7-3 on the Minnesota Vikings as Jackson Dart just found Fields for a 15-yard touchdown. And earlier on that drive, Dart took a pretty decent shot, but was able to obviously get right back up and continue and cap it off with a touchdown drive. And now I believe that'll probably be it for Jackson Dart today. My guess is we'll probably see Jameis Winston here pretty soon.
2: Before we get into this NBA schedule, there is a scheduling note that I wanted to ask if you were made aware of, Alex.
1: Yeah.
2: Do you know tomorrow, at least according to this one dude on Instagram, and I'm assuming TikTok as well, tomorrow is World Clap Day. Have you heard about this?
1: I have not. No.
2: Okay, so there's a guy, look, to his credit, on Instagram, has over 1 million followers, okay?
1: Oh, wow.
2: August 16th at 10 a.m. Eastern time, okay? He wants the entire world to clap. Just one giant clap right at 10 a.m. Eastern. So that'd be 9 a.m. Central, 8 a.m. Mountain, you know, and so on and so forth. It is, and he's got an entire schedule for everyone. So we're less than 24 hours away from this giant clap. Are you going to participate in the clap?
1: No.
2: Come on, dude, it's World Clap Day. Everyone needs to be in on this. We have to be in on this together.
1: I'm good. I'm gonna go ahead and pass on this one.
2: Alex.
1: Yeah.
2: Alex, come on. Alex. First of all,
1: just hasn't gained enough traction, you know, for me to get involved in it.
2: Okay, so how much traction would it need to gain for you to get involved? How much traction would World Clap Day need to get before you are like, you know what, I'm gonna do this at 10 a.m.
1: Yeah, it needs to be a thing, man. Like, it needs to be a thing where it's all over social, where the local news is even highlighting the fact that tomorrow that the pro teams are encouraging fans to join them at a stadium and do it. That it needs buy-in from everybody from all over the world for me to consider doing this. Yeah.
2: So of the 9 billion people on Earth, you need 999,999,000.
1: I'm not going to go text my friends in a text like, hey, you want to clap? That just sounds wrong. I can't do that.
2: Well, okay, you don't broach the subject like that.
1: Yeah,
2: like, yeah, you don't just text up, hey, you up? You want to clap? Like, you don't say that. That's not how you broach the subject. What you do is you do it in different terminology. You do it in different lingo. You say like, hey, man, like, did you hear about this World Cup day? That's, you know, kind of like how I broached the subject with you.
1: And then,
2: based off of what they say, then you say, hey, at 10 a.m. Eastern tomorrow, are you going to clap?
1: Let's clap.
2: And maybe we should, maybe let's get together and clap, right? Okay, well, no, don't say it like that either. Don't, like, just say, maybe let's meet up and we can partake or something. I don't know.
1: Sunday at 9 a.m. is just not a good time for me, you know?
2: You're not going to be doing anything anyway. It's not like you're working out. You're probably getting ready for mimosas at your Sunday brunch or something. I strike you as a Sunday fun day guy, and you're probably just going to be putting hair gel in or whatever you do. And what's it going to hurt you to just go? Just one clap, like at 10 a.m.
1: Yeah, you know what? So I am a big fan of Sunday Fun Day, although those are about now to end with football season. But I'm also, you know this, I'm on week three. Until I go to Vegas, I told you I'm not drinking or anything. So I don't even have that going. I'm on a 5 week no alcohol, 5 weeks of dry no alcohol here for another couple weeks.
2: And you know what? That right there deserves a round of applause. So why not start it tomorrow at 9 a.m. Central Time?
1: Look, I know you. You're the Instagram guy, so I expect you to have a whole video about this tomorrow at 9 a.m.
2: Okay, I'm looking him up on TikTok. Okay, if he has over under two million. Oh, geez, hang on. That's I gotta mute my phone. I'm pulling him up on TikTok. If he has over under 2 million followers, if he has over, will you participate? That's double his Instagram following. That would be 3 million followers on separate accounts.
1: Fine. I'll just clap at 9 a.m., I guess.
2: There we go. That's all I'm asking. That's all I'm looking for. So World Clap Day. Oh, geez. He has far fewer followers on.
1: Oh, perfect.
2: He
1: I'm
2: has
1: out.
2: Only 297,000. Dang it. Come on.
1: I'm good.
2: Okay. All right. Well, so I guess everyone on planet Earth will be clapping tomorrow except for Alex, old Ebenezer Scrooge there.
1: That's right. That's me, man. That's me. I don't like doing those weird things like that. I'm out, like, on the weird viral trend stuff. Not my favorite thing to do, honestly. Just not my
2: vibe.
1: You
2: would have hated the Hands Across America movement back in the 80s when everyone tried to hold hands and link arms.
1: Hey, I saw
2: the entire
1: globe. I don't know what that was that you and your coworkers were doing this week. I saw some video you guys were trying to mimic where you had a coworker on your back, and I don't even know what the hell that was. You guys were doing this.
2: Okay, we look, separation of church and state. Okay, we don't need to talk about what I do during the week here on the weekends. Okay, we don't need to get into all that. Someone just said, "Hey, it's a TikTok trend. We should do this." And I just
1: see I you're the trend guy. That's all right. You're the
2: I'm
1: you're
2: a lemming
1: the trend guy.
2: Yes. Right, and which is why I'm going to be clapping tomorrow, because I'm a lemming. If you say clap, I say how loud.
1: Uh-huh. Yeah. All right. Let's get to the NBA. Although now, I'll be honest, I want to devote enough time to this, so I feel like we shouldn't even get started on the NBA. I want to talk about the schedule that's dropped. I'll talk about one element of it. So we got the opening night schedule. We got the Christmas Day schedule. Yeah. And you and I knew once LeBron went to Philly that we knew we were going to get some of those matchups. But what I actually really like and what I'm interested in is that for the first time ever, we have opening night starting, thinking of times, we starting at 3 o'clock in the afternoon with the Celtics at the Pistons, Sixers at the Knicks at 7, and then the late game is Thunder, Spurs, of course, a finals rematch. But this 3 p.m. Eastern time start, I actually kind of like it. As somebody that is doesn't have kids, that's off the air at 2 o'clock local time during the week, I actually kind of am excited about this, that I will have basketball starting early in the day.
2: Yeah, we talk about it all the time with the other commissioners of the other sports. Like, own the day, right? And it's our biggest complaint about baseball is there are so many holidays within the summer that you could own. 4th of July, you could have baseball games being played all day long, kind of like the NBA is doing here on opening night. Labor Day, Memorial Day, baseball could own those sports. I love that the NBA is doing this, because the NBA is saying opening night, it's going to be a day-long celebration of basketball, and starting when most of us will still be at work. So I kudos to the NBA for doing that. The one thing I don't love about the schedule is there's a few games on Super Bowl Sunday. That so like where as much praise as I'm going to give them for owning opening night, you also have to make way for Super Bowl Sunday.
1: Yeah,
2: like, do not try and go head to head against anything. Right, like I think the I know the Bulls here locally have a game on Super Bowl Sunday, and it's like, guys, what are we doing? Like, nobody's going to be caring about any other sporting event that day than the Super Bowl, and it's on Valentine's Day this year too. So you have to, you know, there's a lot of factors in there that the NBA should have avoided that day at all costs. But I do love that they're starting during the day on opening night. I think make it an event, make it a spectacle.
1: Yeah, I didn't even know. I knew the opening nights and stuff, where I guess I didn't even know that every single game was released. I didn't know about the Super Bowl thing. That's news to me. That's a terrible decision if in fact, right? We're going to have games on Super Bowl Sunday. But the Christmas Day lineup, I mean, it's exactly what we expected, right? With Spurs at Knicks, Heat at Celtics, Sixers at Lakers, Thunder at Wolves, Nuggets at the Warriors. LeBron James was the reason why the schedule member was held up. I mean, that was the whole thing. Adam Silver, you know, made headlines that they were basically waiting on his decision to firm up the schedule. And now we actually have that. But Kevin Durant not playing on Christmas is a little weird. And so that's been something we're always used to.
2: Yeah, right. And one thing I do ask about the NBA, too, because the NBA schedule is always on point. Can we bring back the NBA themed Christmas jerseys? Do you remember those?
1: Oh, like, you like those? You like those?
2: I loved them. I thought it was just a nice little twist, nice little added element to the sport. I hated the sleeve jerseys. Don't get me wrong. The sleeve jerseys, they can burn forever. But the nice, like, with the nice, like, Christmas font on the team's uniform, I love that. You know, like, make Christmas Christmas again. And you have to do something to compete now with the NFL, who's trying to step in your territory, NBA.
1: Oh,
2: don't back down on that fight.
1: I know people have family stuff, obviously, on Christmas, but it is an unbelievable sports day. The combination of NFL games we have with this NBA schedule. But up next, let's talk about the Dallas Cowboys and talk some more NFL. Zach Wolchuk of 105.3 The Fan in Dallas is going to join us next year on Westwood One Sports.
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1: 2 o'clock out east here on Westwood One Sports. Alex Gold, Austin Huff with you. Coming up in 20 minutes, we'll talk more about the Minnesota Vikings, their decision to officially name Kyler Murray QB1, even though, as we kind of discussed throughout the show today and really this offseason, never felt like it was a real competition between him and JJ McCarthy. We're also keeping an eye on the three preseason games that are already underway. We got two more starting in 2 hours, and we got a couple more later on tonight. If you were wondering how Deshaun Watson is doing, Shador Sanders will update you on that in just a little bit. There's also the Dallas Cowboys in action later on this evening on NFL Network as they take on the Seattle Seahawks. To talk more about the Cowboys, that NFC East as well, we go out to the phones here on Westwood One Sports and welcome in Zach Wolchek of 105.3 The Fan in Dallas. He also covers the draft for Crown Global Media, I apologize, and also member of the Dallas Cowboys Radio Network. Zach, great to have you on the show. I feel like with Dallas, anytime, you know, we're talking about the Cowboys, yes, there's going to be comments from Jerry Jones in the offseason that have people talking, but I feel like on the field, the biggest swing for the Cowboys is whether or not this defense can even just be mediocre, can even just be average. Is the feeling in Dallas that if this defense just becomes league average, then that's all of a sudden a team that can certainly win this division?
2: That's spot on. I think that's what it's all about. Can they just get to middle of the pack? And with an offense that seemed like they were probably fighting for the best in football for most of last year, if they can carry that over, and I think that they will, they got a chance to even be better if the offensive line can step up a little bit. I think they're really, really excited about the developments of Tyler Booker going into year two, their right guard, and then Cooper Beebe going into year three at center. Both those guys may be taking the next step. The shakiness will be at the tackle spot, which we could talk about later if you wanted, but it is. I mean, that's really what we're looking at on the defensive side of the football, the makeover with Christian Parker, Quinnen Williams with his big extension, getting Caleb Downs in draft that was very defensive heavy. I think that's the expectation. And honestly, from what we saw out there at training camp, I think this defense is certainly taking a massive step to at least get to that stage where they could be in the middle of the pack.
3: It's been a big week for cease and desists, Zach, obviously with Jaden Daniels dropping one on his alma mater. Should Dak and send one to Ben Johnson, who said he wants his offense to be the highest scoring offense in NFL history, after Dak proclaimed, you know, their mantra is Goaty, the greatest offense there is?
2: Yeah, man, the Goaty offense. Ben Johnson's trying to kind of pick that over. It's weird because I've seen some stats here lately. Like, you don't actually want to be the best offense in the NFL because those teams typically don't end up winning the Super Bowl. So maybe Dak's going to luck out. Maybe Ben Johnson and the Bears are one, and then Dak and their Goaty offense get to be number two, and it ends up being perfect for them.
3: That's galaxy brain right there. Yeah, I love it.
1: You mentioned Caleb Downs, though, Zach. What has he looked like, you know, so far? Because it does feel like if he's the player that we all thought he was coming out of college, if that's actually what he is right away, I mean, that truly can transform an entire defense.
2: Caleb Downs is, I mean, for the draft coverage that I've been able to do now for 5 years with 105 through the Fan, the draft show on DallasCowboys.com, and now with my co-host Brian Broaddus, who won a Super Bowl scouting with on Crown Global Media, Caleb Downs is the best player that I've gotten to study. For him to slide in the draft and the Cowboys to get him was the football god smiling down, and he's basically like Christian Parker is the coach on the sidelines, then he's got Caleb Downs, who is him on the football field. To watch those two together, the yin and yang, they're perfect for each other. It's a perfect marriage. It couldn't have fallen better for Dallas in that regard. The biggest problem was communication in the secondary. And if there's one thing Caleb Downs, he's already doing it as a rookie. He's demanded respect and command of that entire room. And he's talking, he's getting everybody lined up. He's going to be playing nickel slot corner. And initially, you got to go back and watch the tape with him at Alabama his freshman year, and you'll see him carrying tight ends like Brock Bowers and playing more man coverage as a corner, but he didn't do a ton of that at Ohio State. It was mainly around the line of scrimmage. So for him, it was, okay, well, if they want him to play nickel, how's he going to fare against CeeDee Lamb in the slot? Well, CeeDee kind of gave him a little welcome to the NFL moment early in camp. And then now there is legitimately a great battle back and forth where Caleb Downs is reading what does CeeDee want to do when he's releasing at the line and he's jamming him inside. And now CeeDee says, he's taking that away. Now he's got to go out. That's the best thing about Caleb Downs mentally in his processing. He just doesn't make the same mistake twice. I don't think that you can have too high expectations for this dude, man. And that's the reason why I really am buying in to what this defense can be this year. I don't think they're going to be top 10. They're still a ways away. The pass rush, I'm not so sure if they're going to be good enough in that regard. But Caleb Downs is going to help limit the big plays that killed them last year.
3: We're entering year two of Brian Schottenheimer, and I got to ask you, with someone like kind of your finger on the pulse of the Cowboys, is this starting to feel more like Schottenheimer's team, or is it still, because it felt like in year one, it was more remnants of Mike McCarthy's team and that Brian Schottenheimer just kind of took over. Is he starting to take more ownership of it?
2: Yeah, absolutely. I think when Shotty came in, and I think it's kind of an eye roll coach speak statement when you say like, oh, I want to have the best culture in competitive sports. But what he's done in terms of bringing in a lot of team captains that he's drafted and just the entire culture of the defense that he's been able to implement here, he's really got his fingerprints all over this thing from a personnel standpoint, the type of team that he wants. He's got a vision and he's got a plan. And I think him being able, the success that he had with the offensive coaching staff, now being able to really go ahead and do a deep coaching search for Christian Parker and hiring his assistants, that's been huge. And I think Shotty really is now starting to be able to build and have the vision for this football team that he wants.
1: We're talking to Zach Wolchuk here on Westwood One Sports. He's the co-host of G-Bag Nation on 105.3 The Fan down in Dallas. The NFC East, we were doing our divisional previews the last couple of weeks, and that division, maybe with the exception of the Commanders, to me at least, I can make a case, in my opinion, for the Giants. I can make a case for the Eagles, obviously the Cowboys as well. How do you view the NFC East, even though now the Commanders, maybe with that offensive line issue with the injury, doesn't seem like they're going to factor in as much?
2: I'm sorry, one second. Could you repeat that for me? I just broke up on you.
1: You're good, yeah. I was just gonna, your thoughts on the NFC East, you know, just how competitive this division can be. I feel like if you narrow it down to the Eagles, Cowboys, Giants, I think all three of those I can make a case for.
2: Yeah, I think you're right, man. I think that this division has really taken a big jump in terms of the floor of it. Like, I don't think you're going to have anybody that's just a total easy out. If Jaden Daniels can stay healthy, I think Washington's going to be able to make some noise with Diggs and Terry McLaurin. That's a nice 1-2 punch at wide receiver. Their defense, much like Dallas, they added a ton of talent. Philly's the one that seems like they've kind of regressed. Maybe they're coming back to the pack a little bit. Bunch of question marks at quarterback there with Jalen Hurts and all the dysfunction with that offense. Defensively, they should still be pretty good. But the Giants are kind of everybody's darling. I think the Giants are going to be much better. I don't know that they're a playoff team year one under Harbaugh. I just don't buy the health of Jackson Dart and Cam Scadaboo. I just don't think those are two guys that are going to be able to play a full 17 games. But I do think that you're right. I could make a case probably for everybody but the Giants to win this division. I am going to take the Cowboys to do it this year, but I think it's going to be super competitive. I think all these teams could be anywhere from 7 to 11 wins.
3: There's one thing we know about the Cowboys. The one consistent that we have with this franchise is that come December, they'll still be talked about every day on national media, you know, First Takes of the world, everyone. They're going to have a Cowboy segment at some point somewhere on their show. My question to you is, in December, what is the reason they're going to be talked about on those morning wake-up shows?
1: I think we might have lost.
3: Wait, we got him?
1: Zach there. We'll try to reach.
3: Oh, no.
1: I think we lost Zach. You know what? He's thinking the Cowboys would be talked about because they're going to actually be in first place in the division. He didn't like your question, I think, is what it was, man.
3: Yeah, that's what it was. You know, it's like, and look, I'm not naive, okay? We are also a national radio show, and we are also talking about the Cowboys. So, like, we are falling victim to our own trap. But it is funny because it is like every year, good or bad, no matter where they're at in the standings or whatever, the Cowboys are talked about. And I'm always curious as to What will be the reason, you know, looking ahead into the future? Will it be because Dak Prescott and that offense is lights out? Will it be because the defense is one of the best in the NFL, or they're more of what they were last year, which was,
1: I mean,
3: absolute terrible?
1: Yeah, I mean, I do think the defense is going to be a lot better in Dallas. And
3: sure.
1: I think offensively, Dak Prescott, to me, always is, for whatever reason, underrated. Like, I still think he gets hated on more than he should as a quarterback. But to answer your question, I mean, the safest answer of why and what they're going to be discussing about the Cowboys in December is what Jerry Jones said after the damn game. I mean, reality, right? Like,
3: right.
1: What line does he say after a game or on a or down on 105.3 The Fan, right, on their morning show with no. Sharif and those guys? So
3: that's a great, great pull. In fact, our board op, Grant, our guy behind the scenes here, he says Jerry Jones is the one who disconnected us with Zach. That's why he wasn't able to answer that question, because Jerry didn't like it. So he just pulls the plug on it right away.
1: Hey, look, you know, Zach, I will say this, even, yeah, Zach's station there, their morning show, having Jerry on, has provided us plenty of funny sound bites as well. I believe we've got Zach back on with us from 105.3 The Fan. In Dallas.
4: Guys, I'm so sorry. I think you're right. I think Jerry was listening, and I think he basically just said, you know, I don't want this guy saying too damn much right now.
3: That's what it is. You know, that's it comes with the territory.
1: Yeah, Austin was asking you before we got disconnected just about what if the Cowboys are being discussed in December. What's the reason? I said, maybe Jerry Jones said something, but what do you think the reason will be in December that we're talking about the Cowboys?
4: I think it's Dak Prescott's playing again like an MVP candidate. I mean, I really think at the end of the day, you know, if Dak can play the level of football that he played last year, I believe that really there's no way in hell that defense can be any worse than it was. It was historically bad. If it is, we have major problems, and then Shoddy might be fired. That might be the thing, okay? If the defense is worse, we might be talking about Brian Schottenheimer is getting fired here in December. But I really think it's just going to be the play of Dak Prescott, and that will be the conversation. Dak as an MVP candidate, but then also, okay, is this finally the time that he can get into January and actually do something to kind of get this playoff narrative off his back?
3: Now, Zach, I got to ask you a question. Just follow up there about Dak. I believe that Dak is one of the best quarterbacks in the sport. Obviously, year in, year out, he's consistently great. The problem is, like, if I got hired as the PR, head of PR for Dak Prescott and Associates, how do I spin the narrative around it? Because is it just the fact that he is the quarterback of the Cowboys and there is that kind of Yankees disdain for the Cowboys franchise that people like to clown on him? Or is it something else? Because I feel like he has done nothing but been consistent. And what is it that he needs to do to get over that hump to finally be looked at to match what his numbers have been as one of the best quarterbacks in the sport?
4: Yeah, I think it absolutely is. You're the quarterback of the Cowboys. And it was a similar conversation really with Tony Romo, even before Dak. I mean, Romo-vember, he was amazing, and he'd be undefeated in November and have the Cowboys in a great position, and then he'd stink in December. And it was, okay, Romo is a choke artist, and he can't get it done when it matters most. For Dak, 2-5 in the playoffs. That's really what it comes down to. And then it's also health. You know, Dak's kind of in this stage now where the last 4 years, it's been healthy 1 year, banged up the next, healthy 1 year, banged up the next. So he's got to, one, prove can he stay healthy again throughout the entire season, but then it really just is, it's all January. It's all the postseason. If he's able to finally get this team to an NFC Championship game appearance, which as much as it pains me to say would be the first time in 31 years, all of a sudden, and if he could win a Super Bowl, now you're talking about history being rewritten, everything that people say and doubt about Dak Prescott, you're not even worried about it again. But him and Lamar Jackson, I feel like, are both kind of in that same category. Now, Lamar's got two regular season MVPs, but it's what do they do in the postseason? And for whatever reason, it's not always Dak's fault, but he has failed in the postseason, and that's really where he needs to go ahead and right the wrongs.
1: Well, Zach, this show is BetMGM Game Day, so I got to get your opinion on a betting angle, at least for the Cowboys this year as well, where the Cowboys look at 9.5 over-under win. Even money on the over 9.5, the under is minus 120. Based on how you've been talking about it, it sounds like you like the over 9.5 wins.
4: I do. I think they're going to be a 10-win team. I've got them at 10-7, which I think can be enough to win the NFC East this year. I think if you can get to 11, you're definitely going to win this division. But I think 10-7, it is a difficult schedule. If they start slow, I would probably be nervous about them hitting the over, because the back half of the schedule, I mean, they've got games Seattle by the Rams. I mean, they play them 2 out of 3 weeks there in December. That's going to be an absolute gauntlet. But I do think 10 wins is realistic, and I think a fair prediction for this Cowboys team.
3: Zach, listen, man, we want to thank you for joining us. There's, you know, it's got to be nice that no matter where the Cowboys do the year before, that there is going to be at least someone in the media who makes an argument for the Cowboys going to the Super Bowl every single year, even though I know it's been a while, and I'm not trying to rub it in or hammer on that fact, but I'm legitimately saying it's got to be nice, right?
4: Oh, it is. I mean, the Cowboys are always, they're giving us something, you know. I mean, Jerry can't help himself, one, but there's always going to be some type of Kool-Aid drinking, and I am guilty of it. I'm buying in this year the thing. I don't know that they're going to win the Super Bowl, but I do think that they're going to be a much improved team and a playoff team this year. I think they'll be a division champ. Whatever happens when they get there, we will see, but I think the regular season, the Cowboys will certainly be a force to be reckoned with.
1: Zach Wilczek of 105.3 The Fan down in Dallas, also a member of the Dallas Cowboys Radio Network. Appreciate the time, man, and hopefully we have you on during the season. We're talking about the Cowboys being a very interesting team nonetheless.
4: Anytime, boys, anytime. I'm so sorry about Jerry so rudely disconnecting us like that. I'm going to have a word with him about it. I'll make sure that does not happen next time.
3: Sure.
1: That's right.
3: No, all good. All
1: That's
3: good,
1: exactly
3: Zach.
1: Right. Good stuff there from Zach, co-host of G-Bag Nation on 105.3, The Fan down in Dallas. Yeah, I mean, Jerry Jones is always going to give you content,
3: Right.
1: And they're going to be, I think, a much improved defense, which will make them legitimately a team to be talking about. But I mean, was it just this week? I think Jerry Jones was, I'll call it a mini victory lap about the Micah Parsons trade already, saying how happy he was that he traded Micah Parsons. Of course, Micah not available the first 6 games or so of this season due to the injury, and you know they just gave Quinnen Williams this massive extension, and so right now he's liking the way that trade has turned out.
3: Yeah, no, typical Jerry. And you know, it's like it is one thing. Like I understand there's a disdain for the Cowboys, but I mean, Dak Prescott like deserves more praise. Like that, I understand the record in January. What Zach said is 2-5. Like I understand that he has kind of failed in those, and in some ways failed spectacularly in those instances, but he has also put himself in those instances. There's a lot of quarterbacks that have not made the postseason as consistently and regularly as he has, and it's because of his great MVP type performances that he puts on in the regular season, which should not go overlooked. You know, in this ring culture that we live in today, like everyone only wants to look at the final outcome of things, but you really have to look at the regular season, because there's plenty of quarterbacks that do not put up Dak Prescott type regular seasons and wish they would, because that would ultimately put them in the playoffs.
1: No question. He's underrated. A lot of it has to do with him being the quarterback of the Dallas Cowboys and just the narratives that surround him. But this offense should be phenomenal. I don't know if it'll be the best in football. I don't know if it'll be record setting or anything, or the greatest of all time, but it's going to be a very good offense. And if that defense can just meet him halfway, I think the Cowboys have a chance to win that division. They will not be my pick to win the division, but I totally get why everybody is picking, or a lot of people, I should say, are picking the Cowboys to win that. All right, up next, though, let's get back into some of the action today, Austin. An update on the 3 preseason games that are going on, and a different quarterback, one that's trying to find success in a new place. That is, of course, Kyler Murray, QB1 in Minnesota. We'll talk about him next.
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5: The Jonas Brothers will be going down under, performing halftime for Rams 49ers in Australia. Will Aaron Donald be on the field, making Kyle Shanahan call SOS? 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
1: 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It is Westwood One Sports. It's BetMGM Game Day. You can watch the show on YouTube and Twitch. All you got to do is type in BetMGM tonight. That'll find this show, and you can interact on the chat over there. And of course, you can hit us up on social media as well, at Austin Huff, at Alex Gold. You can also call or text in to the show over at 310-840-4910. 310-840-4910. We're keeping an eye on some preseason football. Again, three games underway, a couple more starting in about an hour and a half or so. Some of the headlines in the games thus far. One, Jamal Adams carted to the locker room, one to keep an eye on. Unfortunately, an injury there on Saturday. That's at a practice, by the way. That's not out of the game. That's at a practice today. Also, Jackson Dart with a touchdown pass to rookie wide receiver Malachi Fields. And that was a touchdown right after Jackson Dart had to take a trip to the medical tent, Blue medical tent, because he was hit on a sack pretty good. That's the thing, like, in all seriousness, man, this was a guy that was in the medical tent, Austin, six different times last year, and he's already went to the medical tent once this year in his preseason.
2: Already in midseason form, am I right, Alex?
1: Right, that's it. That's exactly right, unfortunately, for Jackson Dart. Also, the Browns, Deshaun Watson, Casey Concepcion staying on his feet for a touchdown on an end around for about 14 yards against the Bears. Deshaun Watson also has been strip sacked on a fourth down today in the Browns' 10-7 lead against the Chicago Bears. Go ahead.
2: That Browns-Bears game has kind of been one of note, you know, as much of note as a preseason game can be, mainly because of the quarterback competition that we've got going on. And you know what? I'm ready to go ahead and decide it right here and right now. I'm calling it. The competition is over. All right. It is ending right here in this first preseason game of the year. Tyson Bajan is not going to beat out Caleb Williams. I'm sorry. I've seen all I need to see. I think it is Caleb Williams' team. He is the quarterback number one heading into week one for the Bears.
1: Yeah, I'm glad you brought that to the table today. I'm glad you felt confident enough to declare that.
2: I'm going out on a limb. I get it. Yeah. I am. No, but I'm bold. In sports talk radio, you got to have bold, fresh, hot takes. And that's what we've got here on BetMGM Game Day on Westwood One Sports.
1: So Deshaun Watson is still playing in the first half. I'm guessing we'll see Shador in the second half. But Deshaun, 11 of 15, 126, been sacked. As I said, he was strip sacked. Dylan Sampson, 2 catches, 43 yards. And then Casey Concepcion with the touchdown. And I misspoke. The Vikings are, I don't know why I said practice. Jamal Adams, unfortunately, the Vikings are playing the Giants right now. So that was carted to the locker room. So we'll keep an eye on that. That's one to keep, hopefully, an eye on. That is just minor. But anytime you see that, that's not a good sign. He just signed a couple weeks ago to Brian Flores' defense. So I don't know any more details. I'll be honest. I just saw that come across the timeline.
2: You got Vikings on the mind, right? You know, just because of new QB1 in Minnesota. And the J.J. McCarthy experiment, when all is said and done, right? How are we going to look back on J.J. McCarthy's time in Minnesota? Because it felt like it went 0 to 60 with him being the guy, right? Like he was, and he came out guns blazing. And then very quickly, just as quickly as the rocket ship that was J.J. McCarthy took off, it felt like it crash landed just as fast, which has just been wild. And I feel like now J.J. McCarthy is like, he's not fully in that camp, but he feels like he is nearing the camp of like a Will Levis as like a backup that doesn't even really have much trade value.
1: No, I honestly think that where he's trending, sadly, is Josh Rosen. We all remember Josh Rosen.
2: That's a good comp.
1: Altogether, it feels like that. J.J. McCarthy was hurt his entire first year. I get that. Then you're right. He had the big fourth quarter comeback on, what was it, Sunday Night Football, Monday Night Football, whatever that was. And little do we know that that was the high watermark of his NFL career. And he never looked as good as he did in those particular drives. And you have Kevin O'Connell with those weapons. It's pretty damning. If I'm another GM and I say, he couldn't make that work with Justin Jefferson, with Kevin O'Connell. Look what Kevin O'Connell did with Sam Darnold. Like, that's really problematic for

0: I think yeah. you're best dressed in damn near any room you walk into.
1: I think so. I think that might be the case. Also,
0: I just feel like it is kind of crazy that, you know, that JJ McCarthy went from the guy in Minnesota to nothing, and especially with the head coach of Kevin O'Connell, because that is a guy who can, he's like the King Midas of quarterbacks, right? Whoever he touches turns to gold. You saw it with Sam Darnold. Sam Darnold's not winning a Super Bowl last year for the Seahawks without that year he spent in Minnesota under Kevin O'Connell. So I'm just like, yeah. if Kevin O'Connell sees you and's like, yeah, I can't do anything with you, it's like almost like the best mechanic in the world, and you drive in your rusted 1992 Ford Taurus, and they're like, yeah, there's nothing we can do about that car. Like, that's like, well, if you can't do anything about it, no one can, right? And I just feel like JJ McCarthy's going to end up on the scrap heap somewhere.
1: Feels like it. You know, I'm trying to, is there a team out there that would give up a late round pick next offseason? Look at Anthony Richardson with the Colts. They're trying to showcase him to get, a seventh round pick or sixth round pick. I don't think anybody's going to bite there. These are guys that you just let them become available. Why eventually, you know, the Vikings don't have long-term plans for him. Why are you rushing to give up any compensation? Let them cut him in a year or so, if that's what they're going to actually do, and move forward. They're not going to cut him right now. He's clearly going to be the number two quarterback in Minnesota here in 2026. There's just no reason to do that now. But it's just a reminder, one, how difficult it is to succeed in the NFL, no matter what you did in college, but that a player can look great for a game, and doesn't necessarily mean that that guy is going to turn out to be a great quarterback, but it does go down as one of the worst draft picks in NFL history. It just does. When you talk about quarterbacks that are first round picks drafted as high as they were, and then so quickly they're not starting. It's not Jamarcus Russell, but it's in the conversation of those five or six quarterbacks that Josh Rosen, Russell, Ryan Leaf, he's in that conversation. I'm not saying he's at that level because he wasn't the number one overall pick, but he's not far off from that given where he was drafted. Yeah. That's just the reality. You should not be already losing your starting job 3 years into your NFL career.
0: When you have to factor it in to the franchise he was drafted to. I mean, this is a Vikings team that literally, that's the highest they've ever drafted a quarterback ever at number 10 overall. Like, they've never had a quarterback drafted higher than what JJ McCarthy did. And it's just crazy that you go in and you think you have your franchise guy, and then so quickly it's just not that. And I'm curious, could he turn it around? Maybe, but that's the thing. Like, if you can't make it work with Kevin O'Connell, who can you? Kyle Shanahan, maybe? You know, like what other coach out there could JJ McCarthy be paired with to where he makes a Sam Darnold type resurgence or turnaround?
1: The only one that would come to mind, I don't think it'll happen just because of their current situation, but if you're just saying, like, for a backup after they move on from, you know, Trey Lance is the backup. Could he go with his old college coach, go back with Harbaugh out to L.A.? But they have Herbert, sure, and they have Trey Lance, thinking of failed quarterbacks. So I don't know. But that would, there's a connection. There's a relationship there, at least. But I don't know. I think there's a real chance he's not in the league in 2 years.
0: Also, have you been seeing any of the camp footage that has come out of, you know, speaking of the Chargers and Harbaugh, with Mike McDaniel, and just how giddy he is to be paired up with a quarterback like Justin Herbert after years of, you know, the failed Tua experiment in Miami? You know, like, you can just tell he is like elated, like, because Herbert can do so much with his arm that Tua never could.
1: Yeah, for sure. And I think it'll be successful to a certain extent. I'm not on the bandwagon of them winning the division. I think it's the Chiefs or Broncos that are going to win that division. I still think the Chargers, defensively, I got major questions, wide receiver room, major questions. But if Mike McDaniel gets Herbert to put together one of his best years, that's what's weird. It's a great hire, so I'm not suggesting they shouldn't have hired him. But what's so weird, Austin, is if they have a good year, Mike McDaniel's gone after 1 year. I mean, like, he just, right, 1 year, he gets a head coaching gig again. It's the bizarre thing. Like, I'm not, of course it's a good hire. It's just, it's a 1 year thing here, probably. If he's there more than a year, it means it wasn't good.
0: It's the same thing I said about Daboll in Tennessee. You know, like, it's when you hire these former head coaches that are going back to their roots of being a coordinator, if they succeed.

0: You know, very rarely are you going to get a Josh McDaniel who just stays at that position and doesn't go back into head coaching, right? More times than not, they are looking to get back into that head coaching role. I mean, speaking of the Titans, Robert Saleh on the defensive side of the ball is literally that exact thing. Like, he went back to being a coordinator for like a year or two, and then now he's back being a head coach again. It's just like the systemic nature of the beast, but it does stink for, like, you know, knowing that, like, your time is limited. Like, you're almost like in a win now window when you have like an offensive mind like a Mike McDaniel working with Justin Herbert. Like, you got to make it work this year, otherwise, like, Mike McDaniel very well may not be there next year.
1: Yeah, I think I think it's going to work out in terms of for Herbert, and therefore Mike McDaniel will be a head coach in the NFL in 2027. All right, coming up next here on Westwood One Sports, let's get back into an NBA trade that is on hold. What could happen there? Plus some more NFL headlines, including what's happening in these preseason games as we continue right here on a Saturday edition of BetMGM Game Day.
2: This is BetMGM Game Day on Westwood One Sports. There's still two QB battles ongoing. In Cleveland, it's Deshaun Watson or Shedeur Sanders. And Atlanta's between Tua Tagovailoa or Michael Penix Jr. When the starter's named, we'll let you know. Westwood One Sports.
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1: 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Alex Gould, Austin Huff with you. Keep an eye on some of the preseason action so far today. Also, what happened yesterday, I want to get into some of the storylines. But so far today, third quarter, Giants up 10-3 on the Minnesota Vikings. Jackson Dart, 3 of 4 for 26 yards and a touchdown. Jameis Winston's now in the game. He's 8 of 9 for 90 yards. The story in that one was Malachi Fields, the rookie wide receiver, with a touchdown reception. Also, that Jackson Dart did go into the medical tent at one point, but returned and threw a touchdown shortly after. In the Bills-Panthers game, it's 13-17 Buffalo on top of Carolina. Josh Allen did start this game. Great first drive and only drive, 6 of 8, 111 yards, and a touchdown. DJ Moore, 3 catches for 61 yards. The touchdown pass was to Keon Coleman. Browns, Bears at halftime, it's 10-10. We were keeping an eye on that one with Deshaun Watson getting the start today. Shedeur Sanders will get the start in the second preseason game. Deshaun, 11 of 15 for 126 yards. A good chunk of that, 43 yards of that, was on a screen pass to their running back, Dylan Sampson. He also had a strip sack. He was stripped of the football on a sack on a fourth down play. That's the story of a couple of these preseason games that are going on. We're also about an hour and 20 minutes or so away from Rams, Chiefs, Jags, Saints getting underway in NFL preseason action, Austin. But over the week, we've seen some other games. And I think out in San Francisco, for a team that's got so many injuries, and especially with Ricky Pearsall out for the year, they're sure hoping Dejon Stripling is going to be something. 8 targets, 7 catches, 63 yards in his 49ers debut. All right, Austin's having some issues with his headset. He did not hear a word I said. I could be saying all sorts of things about him. He doesn't know a word I'm saying. So we'll get his headset and earbuds reconnected so he can hear that what we're talking about. But I wanted to talk about the 49ers for a second, because with that wide receiver room, and I know they brought back Deebo Samuel, right? We know that was a sign that they had to get once Ricky Pearsall was out for the year. But their draft pick and Stripling needs to have a big year for Brock Purdy, for Kyle Shanahan. And it's preseason. Don't want to overreact, but it was a nice showing for him the other night. 8 targets, 7 catches for 63 yards. Also had a 32-yard reception in that particular game. And then in their same division, on a different note, you had the Arizona Cardinals the other night playing the Las Vegas Raiders, and Jeremiah Love with 14 touches, 72 total yards, 70% of the snaps with Jacoby Brissett. Jeremiah Love, though, we got the update today that he's going to miss at least a week with an ankle injury, though, as they try to get that thing to calm down after he got banged up. And I know we can always play the hindsight 2020 game with why does this player play too much or not. But I'll be honest, even though Jeremiah Love is going to touch the ball probably 30-plus times a game in the regular season, it is a bit odd why he's touching the ball, Austin, 14 times in preseason game number one.
2: Hey, it's like rookie hazing or something, right? You know, it's like, hey, we're gonna make sure you don't leave training camp healthy. We're gonna our number 3 overall draft pick is, we're just gonna look, welcome to Arizona, man. You've got to be this franchise's future, and we're gonna start that in preseason game number one. If I'm a Cardinals fan, I'm like, all right, hey, look, we know that this Lamborghini can drive fast. We know the power that it has. We don't necessarily need to take it out of the garage for that long on day one. Like, let's give it some time. And let's work our way up to that. Because, I mean, look, he is a great player. Every clip I saw of him, it felt like I was just like seeing old Adrian Peterson highlights just in Arizona Cardinals uniform. Like, it's weird how much he resembles AP, and I would love to see it, because look, you know me, I'm team running back. I'm team, you know, let running backs win MVP. And I think Jeremiah Love is one of those guys that, you know, he has the explosiveness and the big play ability to potentially make a case for it.
1: Look, for rookie of the year, absolutely. You know, MVP is become such a quarterback award.
2: No, right? Don't say that. I know, but
1: it is. It is, though, man.
2: We need to start the change.
1: I know you're a running back guy. We need to former running back.
2: We play a big responsibility in that. We need to say, look, it's not okay. It's not okay that the MVP goes to the best quarterback on the best team every single year. That's not necessarily the most valuable player. The most valuable player is the player that if you take them off the team, that team stinks, right? And I just think there's
1: and if I take the starting quarterback and if I take the starting quarterback off most teams, they stink.
2: There have been some quarterbacks that have won MVP over the last few years, or you know, the last decade or so, that I'm like, yeah, they probably didn't need to. They only won it because they were the best quarterback, or they were the quarterback on one of the best teams, I should say.
1: No, the award is flawed. I get that point. The award is flawed, but you know, it's the most important position in sports, and so we just need to change the name of the award. It needs to be the Peyton Manning or Tom Brady of the Year Award.
2: Yeah,
1: and that's what it needs to be. And we need to have a separate award. Now, Jeremiah Love, I will say, Rookie of the Year, though, Austin, over at BetMGM, and he's a favorite. I mean, he's like plus 430, 420, depending on where you look. He's the favorite. Mendoza, who we're going to talk more about coming up in 10 minutes or so, and his debut for the Raiders. Mendoza's plus 470. Carnell Tate, 5.5-1. Jordan Tyson is 7.5-1, although Tyson's dealing with some hamstring injuries, and I hate to say it, this was the big question about him coming out of college, man. Can he stay healthy? Constant hamstring injuries, and all ready for the Saints. Unfortunately, he's dealing with an injury there.
2: Yeah, it's the give and take of preseason football. It's like, yes, football is back, but then once you, like, if your team like has one of those guys that literally is like down in preseason, it's just like, oh my gosh, like you're just like, what the heck? Like you go to this extreme high of football is back to this extreme low of, oh great, season ending injury, awesome. Like Laremy Tunsil this week, you think that was great news? The headlines like that you just like, it's like walking through preseason football is like going through a haunted house. You know, like you're just like, at any corner, something can jump out and scare you. And you're just hoping that it doesn't scare you enough to where you wet your pants.
1: Dude, I've got to a haunted house once, never again. Never again. And not because I wet my pants, but never again. And I actually got a text, I don't know, 30 minutes ago from somebody with season tickets for the Chiefs, and they want to know if I wanted two of their tickets for the preseason game today, which the preseason game starts right when we get off the air. That's the first problem with that. But to your whole analogy there, I have no interest in going to a preseason football game, and I'm not hustling over to Arrowhead right after the show. So that's a no. Football, it's great if you have kids, man, and it's too expensive to take a family of five to an NFL game. I totally get it. If you're someone that, you know, but yeah, going to a regular season game, you're not going to spend $1,000. But in preseason, it's great for taking the kids their first game. But I can't do it. I'll watch. Obviously, I'm going to watch it on TV for my job and everything right after the show. But like, I have no interest in going to the preseason football game.
2: But in a way, it's like, it's kind of preseason for all of us, right? Like we have to, as fans, we have to get out there. We have to go through the motions. We have to like work on our tailgating ability, you know, make sure our meats are smoked, you know, get the charcuterie boards out there, you know, like make sure that we are primed and set and ready for week one.
1: Yeah, look, there were people at 10 o'clock last night waiting outside the parking lot gates to get in to get their tailgating spot, which is, that happens for a regular season game all the time. That's insane for a preseason game. That happened here in town last night. I don't know what's going on with that. That's not necessary for a preseason game whatsoever.
2: Yeah, no, it's I get it. I just think like, it's like, you know, we can't just allow the players to just go through the motions, and we as fans not take some responsibility, right? Like, we have to make sure that our stadiums are electric come week one, right? So I'm just saying, like, just like the players have to, you should look back on preseason and say, yeah, we all rose to the occasion.
1: Yeah, the tailgating will be in full swing, it sounds like, at some of these venues today. But preseason football, it's a good sign of football being back, but it can be brutal after the first half. Although maybe there's some intrigue in some cities because Shedeur Sanders is now in the second half for the Cleveland Browns game, as expected. So there's your reason to watch the second half of this Browns game, is to see what Shedeur looks like compared to Deshaun, who, again, statistically the stat line wasn't terrible, but he did get sacked and lose control of the football on a fourth down play, which has happened far too often for Deshaun Watson. I didn't get a chance. I'll have to ask you in the next segment when we talk about Fernando Mendoza. I want to talk about your Titans. Maybe an underwhelming performance from Cam Ward. We'll get into that and what to expect from Kyle Tate, who did not get targeted really much at all. We'll get into some of those performances next year on Westwood One Sports.
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1: 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Alex Gold, Austin Huff with you. You can watch the show on YouTube and Twitch. Just search BetMGM Tonight. You can chat over there. You can also hit us up on social, X, Instagram, at Alex Gold, Alex KC Gold, at Austin Huff. Appreciate those of you that have been with us all Saturday long. Preseason football well underway today. A couple more games starting 1 hour from now. Shedeur Sanders is in for the Cleveland Browns. We'll keep an eye on his performance after seeing Deshaun Watson get the first half as expected of this game. We've got the Buffalo Bills in action with the Vikings. And obviously, as we mentioned earlier today, we also have the Vikings and the Giants. Vikings have a third and goal from the Giants one. For those of you that care about the actual result of these games today, a little bit later on.
2: Real quick. Alex, I'm sorry. I'm sorry to interrupt. I just have to ask, and you have to be honest with us, okay? Because we are nothing if not 100% open with our audience. We are, want to make sure that we always have the curtain peeled back because we're that's how you build trust with your radio listening audience. Do you have any money on any games today? Be honest, because this is a guy that has put money down on the Hall of Fame game. Alex, do you have any action going today on BetMGM?
1: I do not. Nothing right now.
2: Okay.
1: All right. Yeah. All right. Nothing right now. I did bet on the total.
2: Maybe later. There's a night game. There's a night slate.
1: I had the over in the Hall of Fame game, so we're 1-0. I do not have anything on any of the games today, not even the Chiefs game. I told you guys during the break, the Chiefs haven't won a preseason game since 2023. I'm not going to bet on that. I'm going to put it, actually, during the break, I was looking at some baseball bets I want to put in later on after the show for some of the games that start a little after 7 o'clock tonight. A couple of baseball games. I had a terrible bad beat last night. I don't want to talk about it, so we got to get back after it today. And that's what we're going to do, man. That's what we're going to do.
2: Hang on. We sure. And I get that. And I appreciate your resiliency. We just talked about being open and honest with our audience. You had a bad beat last night. What was the bad beat? You have to come clean.
1: Yeah. I mean, it was not like an all timer. It's just, I had a little parlay cooking with the Royals to beat the Angels. They did that. I had the Dodgers beat the Brewers. They did that. And I had the under 9.5 in the A's Rangers game. And it was 3-0 going into like the sixth. And then late in the game, it was 5-3 heading into bottom of the eighth. And so the A's are up 5-3. I have under 9.5. And the A's try to, I think they laid out a bunt. The catcher for the Rangers throws the third, goes past the third baseman. They score a run, and the inning just blew up. They end up scoring like 4 or 5 runs in the bottom of the eighth. That one was rough. That was rough. Again, bad beat. It's not even the worst bad beat. That was just an ugly way to lose it.
2: No, but you were close to that full parlay, though. You were close to
1: It was like a 5-1 parlay. And again, parlays, small amount of money because they're parlays for a reason. And I try not to do them too much because they're generally speaking not a good bet. But yeah, I got to get back after it tonight. I'll find a baseball game or two that I like. Later on this hour, though, Austin, I was going to say, we're going to get your review on Pat McAfee's new album, you promised. So I don't know if we can, okay. I don't know if we can play. Someone was telling me behind the scenes, maybe we can't play a snippet of it. I don't know how that works. There's people that are smarter than me.
2: We'd have to pay him royalties.
1: But I don't know. We played 20-second chunks on our local show. I don't know. Maybe we're not allowed to do that on the network. So I'm not sure about that. Well, better safe than sorry.
2: Okay.
1: But
2: all right.
1: we can maybe do that. We'll see. I told you before the break, I want to talk about some other preseason performances, though. Your Tennessee Titans. You're a Tennessee guy. Mm-hmm. If anybody is listening to the show, they know that. Lifelong Tennessee fan. And Cam Ward, big expectations for him. Robert Saleh, Carnell Tate. I'll be honest, man, and it's preseason. Cam Ward, though, a little underwhelming the other night. Like, what did you make of his performance? Mm-hmm. I don't think he gave you any reason to feel better.
2: Yeah, I mean, look, as a Titans fan, I'm so scratched up and bruised and beaten just in life and just in general. It would take a lot for me to stray away from my just rampant pessimism. However, Cam Ward has been a bright light in what has been a dark era of Titans football. And he, last year, really, towards the end of the season, really did come on strong. Obviously, they were going through it. Brian Callahan gets fired 5 games into the season. And they, they're just kind of holding everything together with glue and duct tape by the end of the year. The entire, basically, staff is gone. They bring in Robert Saleh, Brian Daboll, too, which I think was a fantastic offensive coordinator hire. And you're thinking, okay, if Daboll could do this with Josh Allen and at the college ranks, surely he'll be able to make what, you know, the take the positives that we saw last year from Cam Ward and make him even better. I believe he'll do that. Yeah, the Thursday night was bad. I've always been, you know, and especially when my team is bad, I'm always been a proponent of you can't overreact to preseason. Would you have liked to have seen him do better? Sure. You know, the underneath stuff he was connecting on, which was a positive sign, right? You know, Calvin Ridley had a few nice plays, but it was the deep stuff. It was the explosive plays that he wasn't really connecting on. And that's somewhere that he really thrived in last year. Like he was able to hit Calvin Ridley, Alec Iomanner, who I talked about earlier, should be on everyone's fantasy watch list this year because I think he's going to be, him and Cam have a connection unlike I think anyone else in that receiving core. Carnell Tate's only going to add to it. So I'm not concerned. My level of concern right now is probably a 3. Then again, my expectation for the Titans as a whole is probably at a 4. So it's, you know, it's not that far off. I do think that I think he'll get right, and I think, and I could very well see the Titans coming out, laying an egg the first month of the season, starting off 1-3, maybe even 0-4 or something, but then starting to put it together once you hit October, November, and then just because I know this franchise so well, they'll inevitably probably lose 3 or 4, if not all 4 in December, and miss out on another year of the playoffs for sure. So that's basically my prediction going into it after one preseason game. But I don't think you can read too much into it. I think Cam Ward is going to be a very special quarterback in the league. He just, and especially now that he is paired with a guy like Daboll.
1: And that's the thing. Like, to me, it's such a big year just because of that. He's got a legitimate offensive coordinator. Carnell Tate's a top pick. The backfield is serviceable. It's not like some elite backfield, but it's serviceable with Pollard and Spears.
2: 1,000-yard rusher last year.
1: Yeah.
2: Yeah.
1: And the defense, we all think he's going to have a complimentary defense now. Robert Saleh should be able to transform that defense immediately. They also were aggressive in free agency on the defensive side of the ball. So all that sets up where the excuses shouldn't be there anymore for Cam Ward. So there needs to be a leap here in year 2.
2: Yeah.
1: And I think there will be. I think there will be, but there absolutely has to be. Otherwise, we're sitting here in January and saying, "Wow, he's really not that dude." So it's a massive year for that. And I think they'll improve. I've told you, I think they're like an 8-win football team, which would be a huge step forward.
2: Yeah, no. I think so. It will be interesting to see how Cam Ward, because this is this is his second year in the pros. It's his second offense that he's learning, right? And I think that's one of the reasons why it kind of came out so poorly in that week one. And if you go back to college, I mean, like, this is a guy who transferred in from Washington State to Miami. So really, this is like his fourth offense in probably 5 years that he's learning, right? You know, so it's, you know, there is a lot of that. I think he's smart. I think he's extremely talented. I think he's one of those. I mean, the Titans post about it all the time. He's the first one into the facility every single day, even beats the coaches and everything. Like, he's just one of those hardworking guys, and I respect that about him. And I think in the long run, things will be great. I think he's going to have some bumps and bruises along the way. I think it's going to take a bit to get there. You got to go through the thorns to see the roses. But I will say this, though. We are getting, I just got an email from the FCC. I think we are getting fined here on Westwood One Sports because as a national entity, we have spent way too much time talking about the Titans. You're not legally allowed to talk about the Tennessee Titans for this long on a national program. What are we doing? I think we're going to, you and I are both going to lose our jobs over this.
1: Well, then let's quickly pivot over to the Raiders, shall we? And talk about let's talk about the Las Vegas Raiders, where they fill up their stadium with opposing fans on a regular basis. Fernando Mendoza, he made his debut the other night, 10 of 16 for 97 yards and a touchdown in their game against the Arizona Cardinals, I should say. And yeah, I think there were some good things from Mendoza. Kirk Cousins also looked sharp. He had a touchdown on his only drive of the night. And I still think no matter what Fernando does in this postseason, Kirk Cousins is starting week one. I tend to think he's at least getting 3-4 games. Kirk Cousins is, and until Mendoza gets an opportunity. I think when you look at why you brought in Kirk Cousins, not just to help out Mendoza, but like you brought him in because you think he's going to need to eat some games for you. And I think you got to make sure that your offense with Clint Kubiak, who's brand new, is established enough to where you're at least allowing Mendoza to succeed. Kirk Cousins is in there when it could be ugly. The O-line might stink. You're trying to get that wide receiver room, which we were discussing earlier. If it's not the worst, it's like the second worst receiver room in football with Trey Tucker and Naylor and Jack Beck or whatever. I mean, it's brutal. So I don't want to throw Mendoza in there until those guys are maybe a little bit better, or I know I can protect my quarterback. You don't want this turning into a David Carr leading the league in sacks rookie year kind of thing for Mendoza.
2: And that's what I was going to ask is, what do you think is worse? So the Raiders wide receiver room or the Raiders offensive line?
1: The wide receiver room now. I think the wide receiver room is so bad. Yeah, I mean, Trey Tucker is your number one. Seriously, he should be a number three. You know, when you look at, seriously, though, Jalen Naylor comes over from the Vikings. He was what? They're three or four. He's now the two in Vegas. I don't even, like it. It's brutal. Now, Brock Bowers, we understand, is one of the best tight ends in football.
2: Sure.
1: If he's healthy, Ashton Jenty is number one, you know. But man, it's a lot of work there for Clint Kubiak and company.
2: Yeah, it's right. It's and I don't know how the Raiders honestly bounce. Like I don't know like how they fix that, right? Like because you've got this. It's gonna take at least another year or two before you can, you know, through free agency, through the draft, through whatever, to basically find the recombobulation of that entire wide receiver room. Like it's a tall task at hand. You've got the most important piece with Fernando Mendoza. You need to fix that offensive line, I think, next, because if you've got a good quarterback, you can make a star out of any wide receiver, in my opinion. I think the most important aspect is take care of that offensive line first, and then you can work on getting, you know, the stars to shine in that wide receiver room.
1: How long do you think it is till Mendoza starts, though? I think you and I are a little different in our thinking. I could see maybe the first game is against the Chiefs because it's at home, week four or whatever it is, week five of the season. Otherwise, I think this gets pushed to much further on, further along in the season. I think Kirk Cousins, if you set the over-under on games started, and let me set it at, I don't know if you think this number is fair. If I set it at 6.5, are you taking the under or the over?
2: I want to take the over. I want to. I just wish teams would. I've harped about this so much on this dang show of just, I wish teams would like stop throwing your assets to the wolves before they are ready. Let them sit. Every great quarterback, aside from maybe like an Andrew Luck, aside from maybe a Peyton Manning, has sat for a year or longer and like gotten a chance to
1: get acclimated.
2: I guess like to get acclimated. Thank you. That was the word I was looking for. It escaped me for a second.
1: Good.
2: To get acclimated to the NFL, right? I'm every great quarterback. And so why would you not, if you're going to invest a number one overall draft pick on a quarterback, why would you not do the same with him? Like, keep him. Well, I talked earlier. It was the analogy I made where it's like you get money in your birthday card, right? Put that money in the bank. Don't go out and spend it right away because you're going to only spend it on something that, you know, who knows, in a year from now won't be any good. Or go out, put it in the bank, let it accrue, get that interest, and that money will turn out to be far greater than the money you got in the card in the first place. So that's the way I view starting quarterbacks in the NFL, rookie starting quarterbacks in the NFL. Just do not start them. You've got Kirk Cousins, Clint Kubiak, you're a first-year head coach in Las Vegas, right? Like, you're not on the hot seat right now. And aside from you literally just going out and pulling a Randy Moss and mooning the crowd every week at your games, you're not going to get fired in year one. You've got a leash. So use it and use Kirk Cousins and use this year to teach Fernando Mendoza and get him up to speed to that NFL level. And then next year, if you want to start him week one, do so. I'm telling you, it's worth the investment.
1: I would be floored, though, if he doesn't start at least a game this year.
2: He's going to. He's going to.
1: Yeah, you're just saying that's what you would do. I understand that. Yeah, I would be shocked if he doesn't start a single game. I think the earliest, again, is week four for Mendoza, mm-hmm. but I could see this stretching into late October before we see Mendoza get the start for the Las Vegas Raiders in year number one. Thinking of coaches, though, you brought up, you know, the hot seat doesn't really exist in year one for Clint Kubiak. Let's talk about first coach odds to be fired. Those are some offshore odds that are out there. I want to take a look at those. I saw those this week. Let's get into who could be the first coach, though, that is axed in the 2026 season. We'll do that next here on Westwood One Sports.
0: 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The action starts here. Westwood One Sports.
3: 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The Seahawks-Patriots Wednesday night opener is less than a month away.
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1: Alex Gold, Austin Huff with you here on Westwood One Sports. Keeping an eye, as we have throughout the day, on preseason action. It is now Shedeur Sanders time in Cleveland. They're in the fourth quarter, trailing the Bears 24-20. Shedeur, 6 of 10 for 79 yards, including 3 yards on the ground. Deshaun Watson got the start, 11 of 15 for 126 yards. Casey Concepcion with the lone touchdown of the day for the Cleveland Browns. The Vikings up 13-10 on the Giants. But we are well into the backups across the board. I mean, the Vikings are on their fourth quarterback of the day. We've seen Carson Wentz, J.J. McCarthy, Kyler Murray, and Max Brosmer all play today.
2: As you were talking about Shedeur Sanders playing with the Browns, he proceeded to throw an interception. So,
1: lovely.
2: Yeah. Do I tweet it out like everyone else on Twitter? Shedeur Sanders is already looking in midseason form. Do I thumb out that tweet right now?
1: You could do that. I mean,
2: it's
1: that's
2: such a funny joke.
1: Look, this is perfect for the Browns season. I mean, Shedeur Sanders throws a pick earlier. Deshaun Watson strip sacked. I mean, it's Browns football. It is midseason form, man. It really is.
2: Yeah, it's such a funny joke. It's right up there when people say, like after someone hits a home run on opening day of the NFL season, like, oh, he's on pace to hit 165 home runs. You know, it's super silly. It's like, it's so funny. Great job, guys.
1: Austin loves him. Austin loves all of it,
2: keep,
1: guys.
2: Keep them sure coming. They never get old.
1: Did I mention you can interact with us on social? You can follow me at Alex Gold, or you can send your jokes to Austin at Austin Huff. If you would like as well.
2: You know what's funny is you say that, and every year around like April, I always lament about people that do mock drafts, right? You know, I did it on this show. I just hate mock draft season because everyone's got a mock draft and nobody else cares about anyone else's because they don't end up being right anyway. Every year, still to this day, people will tweet me their mock drafts, like, because they know how much I despise them. And so it's my mentions. I almost have to like mute Twitter. You know, I have to lay off Twitter between the months of February and April because it is just nonstop, just a barrage of
1: I believe it.
2: Mock drafts.
1: Yeah, I definitely believe it. All right, let's keep talking NFL. But as I mentioned, coaches that maybe are on the hot seat, these are offshore odds, full disclosure. But first coach to be fired, not will they be fired. They got to be the first coach fired, though. If you want a refresher, last year, your Tennessee Titans head coach was the first coach fired, Brian Callahan. And we all know now Robert Saleh's there. Go back to 2023. It was Josh McDaniels of the Raiders, first coach that was fired. So here are the odds. Aaron Glenn of the Jets, the favorite to be the first coach fired in the NFL this season. He's 2-1. Todd Bowles, second best odds to be the first coach fired at 5.5-1. Zach Taylor in Cincy, 7-1. Shane Steichen in Indy, 7.5-1. And I'm not going to list all 32, obviously, but then you got Brian Schottenheimer, 10-1. Dan Quinn, 12-1. Nick Sirianni at 12-1 as well. What do you make of these odds starting at the top? Then I'll ask you for maybe a dark horse guy that could find himself in a bit of trouble early on in the year. But look, I'm not surprised to see Aaron Glenn and Todd Bowles at the top of the list. I'll be honest, with all due respect to them, I thought both should have been fired after last season. Todd Bowles, to me, makes too many in-game mistakes. Aaron Glenn, I just don't think is long for that job anyway. So I get it. I'll be honest, though, I don't think Aaron Glenn's the first coach fired. I think it's more likely Todd Bowles is fired before Aaron Glenn. I think there's the Jets just going into the season, there's just a different understanding about the type of year it's going to be. Todd Bowles, I told you, I'm way down on the Bucs. Vita Vea wants out. Baker's not happy about the contract. Mm-hmm. All this. I think Todd Bowles is going to be the guys with the odds at the top. I would think it's more likely Todd Bowles is fired before Aaron Glenn, before Zach Taylor, and even before Shane Steichen.
2: See, I think it's like two superpowers converging, right? Like, it's like, which is stronger, Todd Bowles, like, in-game mistakes and coaching, or Baker Mayfield's ability to play with a chip on his shoulder when he is in a contract year, right? Like,
1: fair.
2: That's, and I feel like the latter is far greater than the former. I think Baker Mayfield will play well and have the Bucs playing well despite Todd Bowles and his coaching errors. I break this down into tiers, right? Like, I think it is different tiers based off of coaches that are on the hot seat and could be fired this year. I think Aaron Glenn, Todd Bowles, I agree. I think they are tier one. I think Aaron Glenn is going to be the first to go, because I think they go, if they start off, what were they, like 0-7 last year to start the year or something? Like, if they have some horrendous start this year, I think Aaron Glenn has shown the door Brian Callahan style, right?
1: Okay.
2: Todd Bowles, I think that would be an end of season. I don't see them firing him in season, just based off of how winnable that division is at any given moment, and you know, the pieces that they have in play there. Now, tier two is interesting, because these are guys that, like, you wouldn't necessarily expect. But Shane Steichen was one that you mentioned in Indy. I think if they struggle out the gate, you know, they've had so much promise over the last few years. Obviously, Daniel Jones going down with the injury was very unfortunate for them. But I think that they, too, are in a very winnable division. Obviously, it's going to be hard-pressed to overtake the Texans and that defense and resurgence that Liam had in Jacksonville. But I think that if they are firmly in that three, or if the Titans emerge and the Colts find themselves in the fourth spot in the AFC South for much of the year, I think Shane Steichen could be let go in year. But here's the other one, and this is one that you've actually thrown out before, Alex. A name that could be fired in season, if hell hits the fan, right? Zach Taylor with the Bengals. What, like, where are you at on the possibility of Zach Taylor being shown the door in season? Not just at the end of the year when all is said and done, if they miss the playoffs yet again.
1: The only reason why, maybe since he wouldn't fire him in season and wait till the end of the year, is their owner's just known for being cheap, and I don't know how much money he could save by waiting till the end of the year. I'm serious. I mean, I honestly, that might play a role. But I'm with you. I mean, Cincinnati looks to have improved their defense. We'll see if they actually have, you know, but there's been way too much underachieving happening in Cincinnati under Zach Taylor. I think they're going to be good enough where he's not fired, but yeah, the path there for Zach Taylor is fairly obvious. They have a slow start out of the gates, which has been, over his coaching career, a problem. Not last year as much, but they've had terrible Septembers historically under Zach Taylor. If that happens again, and it's the same story, I could see that. The name, though, I'll be honest though, man, these are way further down the board. That's interesting. I don't know about, remember, this is first coach fired, not just will he get fired. At some point, if the Texans and CJ Stroud just have a horrendous year, and you're like, how's that possible? They were in the playoffs last year. The defense is too good for this probably to happen. But when does D'Amico Ryans start wearing some of the blame, as great as he is on defense, for not being able to find an offensive coordinator for CJ Stroud? How many OCs does D'Amico Ryans get a hire for his young quarterback? It's been too many already. I think they're on their third or fourth in his coaching career. Yeah. I could see it. I don't think it'll go bad enough, but at some point, I think it falls off.

0: one, could they be gone?
1: I don't think so. Now, you might be on to something about Harbaugh only because if it's like the Pete Carroll route where it just is a complete disaster and we're sitting mm-hmm. here in November, they have one win or something. Maybe New York media market. He probably is the only one of the new head coaches that has a chance, and it's only because of it being in New York and the expectation. But like Joe Brady, he's not getting fired year one. Jesse Minter's not getting fired year one. Halfley, they all understand where they're at. Everybody in Miami actually think is very safe because they all know it's going to be a rough year or two. Mike LaFleur,
0: their job security is just being bad.
1: Yeah, honestly, you might be right. The only new head coach in this cycle that could get fired this year after and be one and done might be John Harbaugh. And I don't think it's happening because I'm higher on the Giants. But if it just was Pete Carroll all over again, then he might be the only one with that path. Yeah.
0: I want to throw another name into that tier two with Zach Taylor and Shane Steichen, a guy that if things continue like they did last year, because last year was just a mess, that a guy that could get fired in season if things just continue to get hairier than like Snuffleupagus or whatever in DC is Mr. Dan Quinn. I think it is very possible that things could turn awry there.
1: I'm with you. We had a guest on, was it last week or 2 weeks ago, Austin, from DC, and I asked about Dan Quinn's job security, and he thinks it's a lot safer. You know, it would have to get ugly. But I don't know. I don't know about first coach fired, but I mean, if we're just saying the five coaches that every offseason we see get fired, Aaron Glenn, Todd Bowles, Dan Quinn, Shane Steichen. I mean, those are not locks, but those are pretty strong picks to be fired after the year.
0: You know what we should do? We should have like a draft. We should have a fantasy draft where we just pick, go back and forth and take coaches. And then whoever gets the first fired, you know, gets something. We'll get a trophy that we'll pass around from year to year.
1: A draft of coaches to be fired. It's kind of like the death pool, but for coaches. Okay. I got it.
0: Yeah, right. Okay. Exactly. Yeah. Yeah. Yeah.
1: Yeah. We can do that.
0: A guy, which to his credit, you know, when you have death pools, you know, and let's be honest, we all have some with friends or family. One that I've had for years, which to his credit, he's been hanging in strong. The actor who played Mr. Feeney in Boy Meets World, he is still kicking. It's going strong. To his credit. Well done, Mr. Feeney.
1: Oh, man. How old is he now?
0: He's got to be 107 at least. I'm looking it up. That's a great question.
1: Mr. Feeney.
0: William Daniels, 1927. He's 99 years old. 99 years old. Actor William Daniels. How about that? Yeah. So
1: Austin's like, what the hell, man? You thought you had one locked in.
0: I thought I had one locked in, and honestly, he's been my lock for the last like 4 years. And no, he's going strong. I got to give him credit, man. I keep going, dude.
1: That is, by the way, that's a look.
0: We'll do that next week. Yeah. What does BetMGM have for death pool odds? Do they have that listed on market?
1: Yeah, that's offshore for sure. That's definitely that's definitely some offshore odds or something like that, or some prediction market that's offering that. All right, up next we'll get a final update on what's going on in some of the preseason action, what we're expecting from a few rookies in the games taking place later on, including a couple that are starting in 25 minutes or so. We'll do that here on Westwood One Sports.
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3: The Jonas Brothers will be going down under, performing halftime for Rams 49ers in Australia. 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
1: 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Alex Gold, Austin Huff with you. Final 15, 20 minutes or so of the show here on a Saturday. You can watch the show on YouTube and on Twitch. So before we get out of here, and I do want to get your final thoughts on the Pat McAfee album, and maybe you have an announcement to make. I don't know if you've got an album on the way. It wouldn't surprise me, honestly, Mr. Country Music Radio guy. I figure that might be something that's in the pipeline for you.
2: First of all, no, because I know my lanes, right? You know, like I know how to stay in my lane. And I mean, honestly, you could say that me branching or getting back into sports talk after I spent a decade plus in sports talk radio, then I get a job in Chicago at US 99 as the country morning radio host. And I, in that, like, I'm thinking, okay, well, now I'm a music radio guy for the first time in my entire career. You could say that me diving back in and dipping my toes back into the sports talk radio waters is my Pat McAfee dropping an album, right? It's like, I shouldn't be doing this, right? Like, there's so many far
1: not even close to the same thing.
2: Be doing this.
1: Not even close.
2: Yeah, I mean, it's pretty close. It's pretty dang close. So there's probably people that are like, the naysayers of Pat McAfee album are probably saying the same thing about me getting back into sports talk radio, which I completely get. Look, Pat McAfee, you're a punter, dude. You're literally a sports media mogul now. You don't need to diversify your portfolio. You don't have to go the roots of literally everyone in music right now trying to drop a country album. You're not even in music and you're trying to drop a country album. In my opinion, in terms of making music, I wish he would just take a page out of AJ Hawk's playbook and just stay quiet.
1: Pat McAfee is immensely talented. He's obviously wildly successful as well.
2: Of course.
1: In general, I actually do enjoy most of his takes. I think what happens when you get to a certain level, though, whether it's financial or with power, nobody wants to tell you no or will tell you no.
2: Yes.
1: Now, part of
2: you
1: being
2: need no men in your part, group. Every you posse do. Needs a no
1: you
2: man.
1: Do. You need some people to say, hey, man, you don't need to do this. That's the first thing. The other part is I do think in his defense, I don't know this because I'm not in this financial position, nor will I ever be. When you are filthy rich all of a sudden, I think isn't part of that like doing whatever the hell you want? And he clearly wanted to come out with a damn country album. And so they're both can be true. You need people that tell you no, but also part of being filthy rich is you go do whatever the heck you want.
2: Sure, sure. I equate it to when Morgan Wallen got overly served at Chiefs in Lower Broadway one night and chucked a chair over the roof landing below, leading to his arrest. Like, look, yes, you're right. When you get to a certain level of fame and money, you do things just because you want to do them, right? Like that, you could say that chair had it coming, whatever. But all I'm saying is like, that doesn't mean you should, right? Like, yes, you can do what you want, but it doesn't mean you should. And I think that Pat McAfee dropping this album is equivalent to Morgan Wallen dropping that chair. It's harmful to others, and it's nobody wants it. It's unsafe. Don't do it. Don't do it, Pat McAfee.
1: I haven't looked to see, on Spotify or something if this song is made it up higher than we actually believe it would, but it definitely has been trending. 49,000 monthly listeners is what it says right now so far on the album for Pat McAfee.
2: I don't know, man. I just
1: the most popular one is "Pitbull at a Mugshot." Oh, actually, other than the single, "Dookie" was the single he put out from the album a couple weeks ago. "Dookie" and then "Pitbull in a Mugshot," both. Two things.
2: Is
1: he has.
2: Dookie
1: is in a mugshot? That's the whole thing.
2: That's true. Is Dookie a cover? Is that is that a
1: no
2: Green
1: idea.
2: Day cover?
1: I have no idea.
2: Probably not.
1: I've listened to it's five probably of the an songs. Original. I will say, I have listened to five of the songs. Better than I thought it would be. But it does sound like the beats, you know, it sounds like a lot of like new country, right? It's like the same kind of cliche beat for the most part. And then my thing is like the vocals. There's not, he's not a good singer. There's no way that's like, so that's so, it's so doctored. It's got to be so doctored. He didn't all of a sudden turn to somebody that can sing. He has a very Southern accent, and he's from, like, he went to West Virginia. He's from Pennsylvania, but it is a little weird. We were joking, my co-host and I on our local show. Now it doesn't matter because Keith Urban's from like New Zealand, right? And Shania Twain's Canadian.
2: Yeah.
1: But like he was basically like, where did this Southern accent come from out of nowhere from Pat McAfee? It's kind of funny, but.
2: Yeah, now it's so just like out there. Like if you want to, even if you wanted to, like it's just country music. Look, don't get me wrong, I love it. I love that country music is having a moment right now. Obviously, we've seen Ella Langley at the top of the country.
1: She's great.
2: The Billboard Hot 100 charts for like 15 straight weeks. Like she's toppling Mariah Carey's "All I Want for Christmas Is You" records. Right, like it is. She's doing insane things in the country world right now. I just don't think, and everyone is now seemingly getting into, you saw Lana Del Rey is like, I'm dropping a country album. Dwayne The Rock Johnson is like, I'm dropping a country album. And now you've got freaking Pat McAfee saying, I'm dropping a country album. It's like, you know, I was like, back in the day of the podcast boom, everyone was like, I'm launching a podcast. If there's 9 billion people on earth, there's 11 billion podcasts in the world. It feels like that podcast boom has somehow shifted into the country genre. And now everyone's like, I'm launching a new country album, you know, check me out on Spotify.
1: I'm just telling you, I mean, we, by the holidays, we need the BetMGM game day, like holiday album or whatever. We gotta come up with something, a country version of the holidays.
2: Well, yeah, we could be together. Rascal Flats Tire. That'll be our name. Yeah.
1: We could. Anyway, congrats to Pat McAfee on the album release and bustling music career now as well, apparently.
2: Yeah, AJ Hawk, I think, had the best take on Pat McAfee's new album when he said, and that's a direct quote. That is a direct quote from the Pat McAfee show of AJ Hawk. Mm-hmm. I'm not lying. That's exactly what he said.
1: Mm-hmm. Right. And then my favorite part, we can move on. My favorite part, honestly, is every ESPN. Look, again, I think Pat McAfee is great. I really do mean that. I think he's so talented.
2: Yes, he is. Very talented.
1: I think he's so talented. Yes. But yesterday was a bit much. Like, he had Kirk Herbstreit and all these ESPN coworkers coming on, stroking his ego, saying how amazing the album is. Like, what are we doing, people? What are we doing?
2: I saw Kirk Dan Orlovsky, like,
1: man,
2: the
1: lyrics
2: it.
1: Are so deep and impressive, man. Like, stop. What are we doing?
2: Kirk Herbstreit, another guy who like moved to Nashville late in life, right? Like it's what new Nashville is. Dan Orlovsky, what worst moment in his career, praising Pat McAfee's country album or stepping out of the back of the end zone when he was with the Lions? Because honestly, I think it's a toss up at this point.
1: Man. Don't get me started on Orlovsky this week. He did his QB traits. I guess now this is a new segment we're bringing to the show. Bash on other media people. That's how we end our show now. It's a new segment we're starting.
2: That's how we should end every week.
1: Yeah, we're going to start doing that. Basically, who do we want to complain about in the sports media world? We'll do that. Mm-hmm. Dan Orlovsky did his quarterback tiers, like, but it was off of traits, right? And so, like, you know, mobility and pocket presence and decision-making and whatever. A different way to do a tier list, and good for him for that. But it was so absurd. Like, he had Josh Allen better at every single trait than Patrick Mahomes. He's saying there's not a single thing Patrick Mahomes does better than Josh Allen. It's just so ridiculous. He says not a single thing that Mahomes does better. Like, get out of here.
2: I mean, come on. Escapability for one, right? I mean, like,
1: for
2: Josh
1: sure,
2: Allen is very
1: fine.
2: Good at it. Don't get
1: Mahomes,
2: me wrong, but
1: he ranked
2: escapability
1: top 10.
2: Would be one. Yeah,
1: he ranked top 10, and if you weren't in the top 10, you were unranked. Mahomes was unranked in like four categories, but Josh Allen was above him in every single category. I think it's a bit right now for Dan Orlovsky to get attention. I'm not sure. Or someone did the math on the correlation, like five or six of the quarterbacks are also CAA, the agency represents Orlovsky. They're also the guys that represent Josh Allen and these other guys. So it's like what he was saying.
2: What was his take going into the NFL draft? Was Fernando Mendoza wasn't better than our Alabama guy who went to the Rams?
1: Ty Simpson.
2: I'm blanking on his name. Ty Simpson. He said Ty Simpson was better than Fernando Mendoza. And we were like, dude, did you watch the Rose Bowl?
1: Man, I guess we'll find out through their NFL careers. But yeah, it's just, I think this goes back to like sports talk radio nerdy stuff. But I think for a while, you know, hot takes and we're the thing that everybody gravitated towards and got attention. I would like to think that we're seeing a shift in sports media towards more authentic content is what people want. People aren't fooled anymore by the clickbait stuff as much as they were four years ago. I think we've gotten smarter. I think audiences have gotten smarter. They want people to be authentic. You might think I have a stupid opinion. You might think it's a dumb opinion, disagree with it, but I'm going to tell you what I actually believe. And that's been my whole big thing, even just in general. It's like my philosophy on doing sports talk radio. But like, I hate people that are just phony and make up stuff to get attention. It drives me crazy. And I think people are getting smarter about not falling for that anymore.
2: Right. You need to be authentic, which, side note, when are we doing our country album? When are we going to drop our show's album? I'll be Carrie Underwhelming. You can be George Straight Jacket. And our group name will be Little Big Yawn.
1: Perfect. Yeah, we can get that album. I'm sure Zach, our producer, would love to produce his first country album as well. He can help produce it.
2: Sure.
1: And Grant as well. All right, that's going to do it for us here on Westwood One Sports. I hope you guys have a good rest of your Saturday. More preseason football on the way here in the next 5 minutes or so, as a matter of fact. We will talk to you guys next Saturday here on BetMGM Game Day.

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1: Ellie here is getting the sleeve she's always dreamed of. 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
1: Josh Graham Show, starting today. We will have football every weekend between now and February, and isn't it sweet? Three preseason games in the NFL, and all are coming to a close, at least the ones that started at 1 o'clock. Got a couple more that are set to begin in a bit, a few more in the evening, but we must start with a surprise in Chicago. In perhaps the most shocking turn of events today, the Cleveland Browns rookie receivers overshadowed the quarterback battle that has dominated conversation across the National Football League this preseason. First round pick, Casey Concepcion, he was the story of the day by doing it all. In the passing game, he led the team with three receptions for 43 yards. A terrific sign after we saw him at practice less than 2 weeks ago dealing with a shoulder injury. That was a bit of a scare. You don't see a lot of trick plays during the preseason. Usually you save those schemes for the games that count. But Todd Monken drew one up in the red zone, and this is what happened when Casey got the ball.
2: Sampson in the backfield, and it's going to be an end around, and that's Concepcion trying to get to the corner, and he gets into the end zone for the touchdown. Casey Concepcion, the first round pick out of Texas A&M, has scored his first NFL touchdown.
1: My dad is an NC State fan outside of Raleigh, North Carolina, and he would be upset if I didn't add Casey Concepcion from NC State and Texas A&M, and to both those schools. A 14-yard touchdown run in addition to those three catches for 43 yards. Heck, Concepcion even contributed in special teams. He fielded that punt and returned it 31 yards. So he did it all. And really, this is the first time all camp that Concepcion has overshadowed his fellow rookie receiver. Denzel Boston, he was the story going into today. A second-round selection out of the University of Washington. He's been a revelation at training camp. He's already working with the first team at the X position. And today, he proved why. He had a 15-yard catch to convert on a third down. These two rookies join several exciting skill guys that are in their second years. Harold Fannin at tight end, who had a drop today on a third down. Isaiah Bond, who we remember watching catching that game in the Iron Bowl, catching that ball in the game in the Iron Bowl while with Alabama before finishing up with Texas. Running back Quinshon Judkins, a national champion from Ohio State. These are all first and second year guys that we're talking about here, and that's pretty exciting for the future with a first year coach that's an offensive guy and Todd Monken. This is easily Cleveland's most exciting crop of receivers in the last 20 years. Now, unfortunately, that's not saying too much. Who's the best receiver that Cleveland's had in the last decade, let's call it? Is it post-prime Jarvis Landry? The last time Cleveland really had a dude at receiver, it was Josh Gordon, maybe. But obviously, that was short-lived. Before that, maybe it was Braylon Edwards. Are we going to count Josh Cribbs in this? This is pretty exciting when you have a first and second round receiver in the preseason already making headlines and doing a lot of positive things. One of these guys, maybe both of these guys, could turn out to be dudes in this league. And it had to be something pretty impressive if the first thing we were talking about when it comes to Cleveland and Chicago today wasn't quarterbacks. And fitting that bill pretty cleanly, the Cleveland Browns rookie receivers. 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This is the Josh Graham Show. My name is Josh Graham. Will Dalton, the producer of this program. Josh Jacobs, yes, that Josh Jacobs is taking your calls at 310-840-4910. The question that we're asking, we'll keep it with the quarterbacks. Deshaun Watson got the start. We've got the numbers on both the quarterbacks. Deshaun Watson, 11 of 15, 126 yards. No touchdowns. No interceptions. 98 quarterback rating. Shedeur Sanders, 6 of 11, 79 yards, had an interception. Who do you think should be the Cleveland Browns starting quarterback? Or is it still every bit up in the air right now? 310-840-4910. So the options are Deshaun, Shedeur, or pass. We're going to wait a little bit longer with Bills joint practice and the Bills' second preseason game in Cleveland a week from now. 310-840-4910 if you want in on the program today. Will Dalton is having a tough go. He's a Carolina Panthers fan. The Panthers not looking all that great. Three offensive series for Bryce Young. No first downs for the Panthers quarterback. Are you holding up okay?
3: Yeah, I mean, it wasn't good for the first team offense. Some of the depth out there looked a little shaky at times, like O-line guard depth a little bit, but it's a preseason game. And it's a preseason game.
1: Thank you. Great analysis. Anish Shroff is going to join us next hour. We'll hope we get better analysis from him. He's the voice of the Carolina Panthers. Maybe he could tell us what the new stadium's like in Buffalo, having called this game. You can chime in on X. We are streaming at Westwood One Sports on X. More than 20,000 plus followers on that account. You can find us there. Be sure to subscribe on YouTube. We have this video format that be sure to like, comment, subscribe. It's growing very quickly, but it's still all very new. You could chime in that way. Brick Ripsall writes in, talk about the Chicago Bears. Tyson Bagent? Huh? Case Keenum? Anybody? Sure. Thumbs up. Looking forward to seeing them in Hammond, Indiana. There you go. The Chicago Bears. Shifting things to a really big non-preseason headline today. Devin Witherspoon's record extension has finally arrived. Perhaps the best player, pound for pound, on the champion Seattle Seahawks is now the highest paid corner in history. It's a four-year, $132 million extension for Devin Witherspoon. And really, this extension was an inevitability. The Seahawks brass made the decision to extend Devin Witherspoon with the way they managed their roster way back in March. This isn't a decision that happens this week or this weekend. This is a decision that happens back in February, happens back in March. Because of the salary cap, it's incredibly difficult for championship teams to keep their entire rosters together. And it's no different for longtime general manager John Schneider. This is why we saw Super Bowl MVP Kenneth Walker leaving for the Kansas City Chiefs. This is why we saw Boy Mafa go to Cincinnati and Kobe Bryant go to the Chicago Bears. How's that for Bears talk? He's banged up. Tariq Woolen and so on. Seattle had to prioritize what was most important. And the two players they've circled as being most important are the two best players on their team. If you don't think Devin Witherspoon's the best player, pound for pound, on the Seahawks, your pushback is probably with Jackson Smith and Jigba. Both those guys got record contracts at their positions this offseason. So, what's been the hangup? What took so long? Why did Njigba get figured out so quickly, but this one waited until the day of Seattle's first preseason game? This is simply how business works in the NFL. When you feel that you're the best player at your position, you want to get paid the most money in the league at your position. But what happens when two players at the same position feel that way and they're both up for a contract at the same time? That's what's happened with Witherspoon and Patriots corner Christian Gonzalez. To go a step further with the awkwardness of this, both players share an agent. The awkwardness came to a head when that agent leaked something to Ian Rappaport about Witherspoon's negotiations that then turned into headlines that turned out to be bogus. And this was documented well with John Schneider on this clip here from HBO's Hard Knocks.
4: Spoon, Spoon got wigged out, not last night, the previous night, because Ian Rappaport reported that we were going to hear making him the highest paid guy, and he's not accepting it, da da da da. So I called Ian and was like, hey man, like you need to call an agent and tell him that's not coming from us. You know, Mo talked to Spoon. Everything's fine. He's like, he gets it. He's in a good spot now.
1: Spoon got wigged out is what he said. But now Spoon, Devin Witherspoon, is the largest paid, highest paid corner in history, or at least for maybe a week or two. Because now that the Witherspoon deal is done, you should expect that Gonzalez is going to sign a slightly more lucrative deal in short order. Essentially, here's the game. It was these two guys playing a game of chicken. No, you sign first. You sign first. You sign first. And then whatever the number is, it's going to be a slight tick higher for the next guy so they can say they're the highest paid player at that position. And here's, we don't know this to be true. But here's how we imagine the dynamic worked since they share an agent. The agent going to Devin Witherspoon and saying, Devin, listen, you won the Super Bowl. Christian lost the Super Bowl. Can you at least let him have something? You're going to get paid more than anybody at the position for a week or two. Let Christian have this. You won the Super Bowl. Now, can Christian be the highest paid player? Is that okay? Don't know if that's how that works, but that's how we'd like to imagine it. Business in the NFL. And the other thing that helped, the reason why you can give JSN and feel comfortable giving JSN and Witherspoon this type of money in the offseason and feel good, Seattle, they hit a home run with Sam Darnold. See, Darnold's a veteran quarterback who, despite being a top five pick and having won 14 games in consecutive seasons, he isn't even one of the top 12 highest paid quarterbacks in the league. And this has allowed Seattle a lot of flexibility, especially since he's under this deal for this year and for next year. It'll be interesting to see what kind of deal they strike up with Darnold after this season. He's only 29 years old, just turned 29 last month. Until then, Seattle remains contenders in the NFC, and the Hawks are strangely flying under the radar a bit because of the noise that the LA Rams have made in their division this offseason. A lot of stuff going on today. It's not just in football. We have the call from Rick Ripsall saying, hey, why aren't you talking enough about Chicago? Mike in California, he agrees that we're not talking enough about Chicago, but we're not talking about football today exactly, are we, Mike?
5: My God in heaven, guys, thanks for putting me on. Going down to 405, I got on Steve Hartman on some, I don't know what he was on. And they come in with a newsflash. Joshua Baez for the Cardinals, his first game in the major leagues versus the Cubs at Wrigley, hits three consecutive home runs.
1: Yes.
5: I didn't know if you guys knew
1: that.
5: In
1: Wrigley.
5: I had to share it.
1: In Wrigley.
5: Yeah, I had to share it. Yes, sir.
1: In Wrigley. It is a 7-3 lead for the St. Louis Cardinals against the Chicago Cubs. Appreciate you passing that along because it is nuts. Didn't know the note that this was Baez's first game, but that's crazy as well. The St. Louis Cardinals up 7-3. Appreciate the call from California, Mike. Good to hear from you. 310-840-4910. So how's that for Chicago talk? Huh? Eh? Don't know if there's anything to add on the Bears front since they didn't play any starters today. The question we're asking you, who should the Browns start after what we saw from Deshaun Watson and Shedeur Sanders today? 310-840-4910 if you want in on the show. Coming up, your calls on the Browns QBs, plus the scare of the NFL preseason so far. We're just getting started here on the Josh Graham Show.
0: There's still two QB battles ongoing. In Cleveland, it's Deshaun Watson or Shedeur Sanders. And Atlanta's between Tua Tagovailoa or Michael Penix Jr. When the starter's named, we'll let you know. Westwood One Sports.
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1: Just got a text from my buddy at ESPN, calls college football Friday night games for the network and is also the radio voice of the Carolina Panthers. Anish Shroff will be joining us at the top of next hour. We'll get his thoughts on the brand new Highmark Stadium. This is the first ticketed event in the history of that stadium. There have been some headlines surrounding that stadium. We'll get to that in just a bit. Your thoughts are welcome on the show. Who should the Browns be starting based on what we saw today between Deshaun Watson and Shedeur Sanders? 310-840-4910. Before we get to your calls and get to the Carolina Panthers piece of their loss to the Buffalo Bills today, let's actually talk about another quarterback. The New York football Giants survived the most significant scare of the preseason this weekend. They had Jackson Dart, their franchise quarterback, have to leave the game. On second down and 10, Dart was in the gun. Running back Devin Singletary completely missed his block, and Dart got buried. Suddenly, this is the nightmare scenario. Dart is in the injury tent, a place he frequented last year. More specifically, five times in a 10-year span as a rookie. The health of the Giants' young stars, it is the primary concern of this football team. Cam Scadaboo coming off of an ugly injury. The slow recovery of Malik Nabers' knee that's likely going to cost him the start of the season. But fortunately, today had a happy ending. First, it was Singletary avenging his bad protection by taking Jameis Winston's screen pass 40 yards on 3rd and 23. That allowed Dart to get back into the game on the drive. And two plays later, Dart did this in the red zone.
2: Dart with time. Now darts to the outside. Fires it into the end zone. Touchdown, Giants! Malachi Fields!
1: That is the third-round pick out of Notre Dame, Malachi Fields. Dart out of the pocket, throwing a dart to the back of the end zone. A good sign to see Dart finish his day with a touchdown. Credit to John Harbaugh for allowing Dart to get back out there. If he didn't do that, a lot of coaches would have been spooked the moment he goes into the injury tent. He's done. It's preseason. But understanding he's in New York, and how this is going to drive conversation for a long time and be annoying, Dart was able to go. It's still this series. Let's get him back out there and feel good about ourselves. That's why John Harbaugh is a really good head coach. A happy ending to the day. A scare ending out being a paramount concern in New York. This was one of the five worst offensive lines in the league last year. There were injury concerns of why that was, but perhaps some talent concerns too. There's a reason why, with a top 10 pick, Francis Maui-Noua, the Giants, they're taking an offensive lineman. Two sacks and two offensive series was a tough look today. Also, Dart had this awkward 360 screen pass that was poorly protected. He kind of just flunked Francis Maui-Noua. The Giants, they're taking an offensive lineman. Two sacks and two offensive series was a tough look today. Also, Dart had this awkward 360 screen pass that was poorly protected. He kind of just flung it to the sidelines. If Dart stays healthy, the future could be bright. But there are a lot of reasons to believe John Harbaugh is the beginning of a build with Big Blue that this is probably going to take some time. Let's go to Dave, who's in North Carolina. Dave, you're on the Josh Graham Show, Westwood One Sports, nationwide, live and nationwide, baby. What do you got on what we saw from the Giants today?
3: What's up, JG? How are you, my friend?
1: Hey, what's going on, Dave?
3: Hey, I'm calling to talk about these New York football Giants. I'm a Carolina
1: guy. That's what
3: guy.
1: I'm saying.
3: But, hey, this is the sleeper team in the NFL this year. They feature this front seven for the G-men. This front seven is one of the top defenses in the league. They are so versatile, so athletic on the edge. They've got run stoppers in the middle. Now let me flip over to the offensive side of the ball. Jackson Dart is a budding superstar. If, a big if, he stays healthy. If he stays healthy.
1: Yeah, Dave, this is what we've been talking about. Like, he went into the injury tent today, took two sacks. It wasn't pretty. This was one of the five worst offensive lines in the NFL. So I do think that this team's destiny is going to be decided up front, and there's a question there. And while they have really good edge rushers, it's hard to imagine that you can just replace Dexter Lawrence at the time that they traded him away. So part of me believes with a first-year coach, and Malik Nabers probably going to start the season on the PUP list and having a lot of movement on the O-line, that this doesn't look like the year for the Giants, but there are a lot of reasons to be excited for the reasons that you're noting.
3: Hey, Scatabo, we haven't even talked about him. That guy has star written all over him as well. Like, yeah. The Giants have young, budding superstars. And for me, when I want to pick a team that's, like, kind of coming out of nowhere or is a sleeping giant, like, I always want to bet on, like, the young guys that are going to pop. And if you told me at the end of the year, Scataboo and Dart, like, are somehow on the team that didn't make the playoffs last year, that I feel the most strongly about to make the playoffs this year, the G-men are it, JG.
1: Okay, I love it, Dave. Love the passion. Appreciate the call from Clemens, North Carolina, the home of Chris Paul, most notably. You see what he did there, Will Dalton? Sleeping giant? Huh?
4: Yeah. I like that. He's right about Scataboo. I like Scataboo. That dude's an animal out of the backfield.
1: What did Cam Scataboo do today? Did he do anything?
4: I have no idea.
1: Okay, so this is just like a general statement, just making sure we haven't
4: missed
1: anything.
4: Well, I mean, like, when we get in the regular season, I'm very high on Scataboo.
1: Glad to know it.
4: I wasn't talking about today.
1: Yeah, 4 carries, 19 yards, fine. Sure. Okay. Have it. Just stop doing backflips and doing dumb stuff, Cam Scataboo. Just we'll throw that out there. Since we're going to visit with Anish Shroff, the radio voice of the Carolina Panthers, at the top of the next hour, how about we hit on this game from their perspective before flipping it to the AFC contending Buffalo Bills? There was some good, there was some bad, there was some ugly from the Carolina Panthers today. Let's start on a positive end. There, too, two big-ticket free agent signings. They looked the part. They had two expensive defensive free agents that they signed way back in March. Edge rusher Jalen Phillips. He played 9 snaps today. On the last of those 2 snaps, he created back-to-back QB pressures on Josh Allen, including getting a sack. Linebacker Devin Lloyd played 12 snaps, piled 3 tackles, 1 for loss, a QB pressure. This is good news for a Carolina team that lost second-year edge rusher Nick Scorton for the season on an ACL tear the first practice of training camp. There was some concern about getting pressure on the QB. These guys, they're going to be impactful and get in the backfield, get penetration. Princely Umanmielen was a third rounder from last year. He's a second year guy as well who looked good today with the ones. So that's the good news. We saw some bad on defense from the Panthers as well. Halfway through the second series, Dave Canales started pulling starters out of the game, namely in the secondary. It played out almost like a movie. So was listening to Anish Shroff, who's going to join us at the top of next hour, call this game. And he's sitting next to Steve Smith, the legendary Carolina Panthers receiver. And Steve, after the Panthers got called for a face mask penalty on a 3rd down that should have had them off the field, Steve Smith said, it seems that the defensive first teamers have hit their snap limit and they're starting to come out of the game, particularly in the secondary. Do you know who noticed that there were second teamers coming into the game in the secondary? Josh Allen. Because the very next snap, long pass to DJ Moore, and then the next snap after that, Josh Allen doing Josh Allen things, Keon Coleman in the end zone for a touchdown. Obviously, you tip your cap to the elite Bills offense. But that was a good opportunity for Carolina's depth to make a statement, and Carolina's depth did not do that. So that's the good, that's the bad. The ugly was the big takeaway of the day for the Panthers. Carolina's offense was atrocious. Three offensive series, 3-3 and outs. Bryce Young, only 3 of 5 for 18 yards passing. This is going to fuel all the fodder for Bryce Young critics out there. But all accounts in Charlotte have been that this has been his best training camp as a pro. And he has looked really good. Today, protection was an issue, which shouldn't be a big surprise as well, considering Carolina spent a lot of money last year on two interior offensive linemen, Robert Hunt and Damian Lewis, both of those guys not in the lineup today for Carolina. So, of course, Buffalo's ones ravaged Carolina's second-teamers reserves in the interior offensive line, but

0: when that time arrives. We do have games going on right now. The New Orleans Saints, 7. Jaguars, no score. Audric Estime, the former Notre Dame running back, has a touchdown for the Saints. And we have a score in Rams-Chiefs, a field goal putting the Rams up 3-0. Stetson Bennett getting the start over Ty Simpson. Perhaps we could talk more about that in just a little bit. We hit on the Panthers side of things. If you think Carolina is excited about its new toy it's acquired in the offseason, that pales in comparison to how Buffalo feels about theirs. And that's next on the Josh Graham Show.
1: There's 7 preseason games today, and we're that much closer to the regular season. The Seahawks-Patriots Wednesday night opener is less than a month away.
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1: 20 minutes from now, Anish Shroff, voice of the Carolina Panthers, will join us on the Josh Graham Show. He also is one of the leading voices ESPN has on college football as well. He's one of those insane people that call college football games on the weekend and then race over to NFL stadiums to call NFL action as well. Admire the travel mileage that those announcers collect. Will Dalton, you are a fantasy football guy, right?
2: Oh, yeah. I love the fantasy football.
1: How many drafts do you do? How many have you already done?
2: Usually I've done no more than two leagues per year. I think this year I'm just going to do one. I think I'm going to do the one that I usually run with some friends of mine and other people I know. Have not done the draft yet, but probably here in the next week or so we're going to do it.
1: You know me about as well as anybody. Would you like to remind the people what my sentiment on fantasy football is?
2: Bet on sports like an adult.
1: Correct. Yeah, bet on sports like
2: an
1: adult. Rams gambling is a little bit later. Also, fantasy football is the ultimate form of fan infidelity. You talk about cheating on your team. It's a conflict of interest.
2: Oh, come on.
1: Yeah, I just want Josh Allen to go off and my team to win 40-37. That's what I want.
2: That's right.
1: I want my team to win.
2: That's right.
1: But I want Josh Allen to score 37 points. That's fun. That's a really fun conflict of interest there. Now, you know, just bet on sports like an adult. That's a good way to put it. Thank you. Appreciate that recap. However, we don't do a lot of fantasy football programming here. We leave that to our friends at BetMGM. I will offer this piece of fantasy advice, though. It's a rare piece of fantasy advice coming from your friend Josh Graham, but pull up a chair, get ready for this. If you have the chance to draft DJ Moore, do that. A monster year is loading for the Bills' newest toy. In two offensive series today, Josh Allen went to DJ Moore early and often. Here's how his first catch as a Buffalo Bill sounded.
3: Allen looking to pass again. He's got a wide open DJ Moore with room to run. Moore inside the 15.
1: DJ finished with three catches on four targets, two drives, amassing 61 yards. Ever since Stephon Diggs moved on from Buffalo, the Bills haven't been able to find a number one target for Josh Allen. It's been one of the big mistakes or one of the big black eyes on general manager Brandon Bean. Even though he had a touchdown today, Keon Coleman, isn't it? When you have the owner publicly saying that drafting you was a mistake, as Terry Pegula infamously said, yeah, you're probably not the answer. Josh Palmer was the big signing last year. Wasn't the answer. There was the Amari Cooper experience before that. DJ Moore might be the best receiver that Josh Allen's had in his career. And you know that DJ is going to be motivated after the Bears decided to ship him off this offseason. Also, don't forget this piece. DJ Moore has history with Bills head coach Joe Brady. Joe Brady was the offensive coordinator for DJ in Charlotte when Matt Rhule was the head coach there. And what's most interesting about that development? The one full season that DJ Moore worked with Joe Brady, 93 catches, over 1,100 yards receiving, had a tremendous year for the Carolina Panthers. Was a fabulous receiver. So there's familiarity there. Josh Allen's eyes seem to have lit up at Josh, or at having DJ Moore as his receiver. Very important year for Buffalo. Very important year for DJ. Very important year altogether. It all makes sense for DJ Moore to light it up this year for the Buffalo Bills. This is the part where we need to do some investigating, Will, where we have the video of the game itself that we saw, the Bills and the Panthers. We're going to visit with one of the guys calling that game, Anish Shroff, in about 15 minutes. But maybe the most instructive stuff to come from this football game, filmed by the fans. Do we have any new developments? This is the part where you scour the internet. Any new updates on Highmark Stadium? Where last week, in case you have forgotten, the Bills welcomed their season ticket holders in to watch practice, and then we saw obstructed sight lines. We saw a comically small scoreboard slash jumbotron. Had some fans complaining that they got rid of urinal troughs in the bathroom, which is funny. Wasn't all bad. They had these columns, like these stanchions, out on the main concourse that look like a folding table being snapped in half. That's a thing. So let me know. We'll ask Anish Shroff what he's seen from the stadium, having been there calling a game today, the first ticketed event in the history of that stadium. But what have you seen? You have a big smile on your face.
2: So I haven't seen anything new that we don't already know about, but I do. You know, the internet is just it can be a terrible place sometimes. It can be a great place though for our purposes. I'm going to pull a video highlight from today's game, and this is incentive to go to our YouTube channel.
1: Let me set this up. Yes. We are on YouTube. 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
2: No, I'm trying to upload it into our system here, so we're about to have this in just a second.
1: This is what we call a tease. While you do that, let's hit on this topic. Because we have talked about the three football games we saw in the 1 o'clock window today. Panthers, Bills. We talked about the Giants facing the Vikings. We hit on the Browns game, of course. Not so much the quarterbacks, more the rookie receivers being the story there. There are three irredeemably bad preseason games that we will not be talking about. One is happening in New Orleans right now. Saints-Jaguars, just irredeemably bad, 7-6. You're talking about a game where the starting quarterbacks are Nick Mullins and Spencer Rattler. Nick Mullins had an interception in this game. Oh, we mentioned Audric Estime, the former Notre Dame running back, having a touchdown. Ooh, the Jags hitting a couple field goals, it seems. The other two are tonight, Ravens-Eagles, Cowboys-Seahawks. These games fall into the classification of, we're not even going to try to sell you on these games. Not even going to try to sell you on how, not going to try to put lipstick on a pig, as they say here in the South. Not going to do it, because can't. I am a sportscaster who's been doing this a long time, who prides himself in being able to create interesting content from the world of sports, but I am ill-equipped as a broadcaster to make any of these three preseason games interested. I am punting the way that we're seeing a lot of punting in these preseason games that are awful. None of these six teams are expected to play their starters. So instead, we can watch Tyler Huntley face either Andy Dalton and Tanner McKee tonight. Because Baltimore had that preseason winning streak, Huntley might be the greatest preseason quarterback of all time. Don't know if that's a distinction he'd enjoy. Then, hey, how about this, Will? Seahawks, Cowboys. We can watch Joe Milton face Drew Locke. Could Joe Milton throw an orange out of the stadium? Let's find out. For those who know, they know. It's not worth watching that game because we don't want spoilers for Hard Knocks at the start of next week. Honestly, it would be a terrific fantasy football punishment to record some of these games we're talking about, these preseason games, and save them for after the season when somebody loses their fantasy football league. See, this is tying a bow, Will, on fantasy football content that we seldom do on this show. The loser of your league has to sit in a chair and stream themselves on video watching an entire preseason football game that does not feature any starters or stars in the game. And to add an extra layer of hell, you have to do so while listening to Pat McAfee's album on a loop. There's your punishment for fantasy football players out there. You're welcome. All right, Will Dalton, enough filibustering. What do we got?
2: Yes. This is Josh Allen to Keon Coleman, the first touchdown ever at Highmark Stadium. Everybody take a look.
4: Behind Allen.
1: All right.
4: Allen rolling right. Pump fakes. Good pressure again. There's Allen keeping the play alive. He's got Keon Coleman for a touchdown.
1: Thank you. It's all it is Keon Coleman's touchdown and somebody edited a stanchion or like a railing because it's obstructed. Somebody writes in, David, wish Josh Graham's shirt was obstructed. Actually, this might be just a selling point for people
2: to
1: watch as well. People might want to watch just to see my Baltimore Orioles Hawaiian t-shirt I've got on here. Hey, the Orioles snapped Tampa's 9-game winning streak. It's summer season. It's prime Hawaiian t-shirt season. I think really the only criticism you could have of the Hawaiian t-shirt is that I have it buttoned up too much. So let's take a button down here.
2: Yeah, loosen it up around here a little bit. Yeah.
1: Let's get a little more casual here on the show. That's what we're gonna do. So the Orioles Hawaiian t-shirt, the birds, they're in action today. Thought that it would just be NFL dominating everything that we see today, but this Baez kid for the Cardinals hitting 3 home runs in Wrigley Field today, that is insane. Like, just seeing it, Josh Baez, a rookie in his major league debut, has homered 3 times at Wrigley Field. That's crazy. The part that's nuts, Will, like, how crazy would you have to go for this to be beyond belief? The first pitch he saw as a major leaguer, he hit out. His second at bat, home run. His third at bat, home run. Josh Baez, we tip our cap to you. On a day that is dominated by the NFL being the giant, the monolith in our culture that takes things over, you did something to cut through. And for that, we appreciate you and recognize you greatly. Anish Shroff, we'll see how obstructed his view was, calling Panthers-Bills at Highmark Stadium that just ended in the last hour. Just got a text. He's joining us from the airport. Don't know if we'll have time to get to College football matters as well, but we know his work from college football as the voice of their Friday night package the last handful of years. We hit on Panthers-Bills from the Carolina perspective. We also get to the Josh Allen and Buffalo piece as well. Anish Raff, our guest, next on the Josh Graham Show.
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1: That's me. 5 minutes from now, Anish Shroff will be joining the program, fresh off calling Panthers-Bills in the last couple of hours in Buffalo. But prior to getting to Anish, however and wherever you're listening or watching the Josh Graham Show, appreciate that as well. Let's get you an update on Rams-Chiefs. Garrett Nussmeier with some sidearm, shall we say, Patrick Mahomes-like throws. The rookie out of LSU that fell in the draft. We thought he could be a second rounder, maybe a third rounder. Fell all the way to round 7, where Kansas City took him with pick 249. 5 of 7 passing. Justin Fields, a perfect 4 of 4 passing. No Patrick Mahomes for Kansas City today. Not seeing a lot of the starters playing. A lot of players happy by that fact. Chris Jones, for example, was speaking publicly saying, yeah, hope we don't have to play in the preseason. But the biggest story from this game, the LA quarterbacks. This is the most consequential QB2 race in the entire NFL. What we're seeing between Stetson Bennett and Ty Simpson. The most interesting starting quarterback competition is in Cleveland. We'll get to that in about 20 minutes. That's where we'll field your calls as well, digging deeper into Shedeur Sanders and Deshaun Watson's performances today. But this is what we got from the two LA quarterbacks behind MVP Matthew Stafford. Stetson Bennett, the starter, 4 of 6 passing, 38 yards, led the team to a field goal. Ty Simpson, who's already into the game, thought there was a chance that Stetson would play the entire first half and then Ty Simpson would play the entire second half. Looks like we're going to get a lot of Ty Simpson runway today. 5 of 6 passing, 48 yards. Got it on in studio here, and we'll tell you, it was a surprising pick when LA took Ty Simpson at 13. But there's a funny thing that happens around draft time. You get these might be the most obnoxious sports gurus out there, the NFL draft gurus, because a funny thing happens. You'd think if you're an NFL draft guy, air quotes, you'd actually be a college football fan because all the NFL prospects, they come from college football. But it's weird. When you talk to those people, most of them don't go to college games. They watch the NFL on Sunday, don't watch college, and then the season ends, and then they start breaking down the all-22s. So a weird thing happens where you hear people say things that if you're a college football fan, you're like, don't think that's true. And a weird one that happened was Ty Simpson wasn't even good at Alabama. That's a funny one that happened. And then it dawns on you. Oh, you just watched the playoff, didn't you? Oh, you didn't actually watch the regular season. You don't watch college football. To do the things that kids dismissively say today, you don't know ball. Because if you paid attention to college football, as we do, Ty Simpson, you can track this week by week. The second week of November. He opened the season with a loss to Florida State. That was bad. But then after that was fantastic. Won 8 straight games. And Alabama, with Kalen DeBoer, is not nearly as well stocked as Alabama when Nick Saban was there. Their O-line isn't nearly as good. They had no semblance of a running game. So they leaned on Ty Simpson heavy for all of it. Running, passing, you name it. He did it all. But then they asked too much of him, and it clearly was a quarterback who got run down and got banged up. He didn't make excuses, and then it all culminated with him going out in that blowout loss to Indiana in the Rose Bowl. But there's enough there to point and say, yep, we see talent. It's almost like, crazy thought, when Nick Saban recruits you as a five-star quarterback out of Tennessee, you're a pretty good player. Turns out you're pretty good. But the reason this is the most consequential QB2 battle in the league, LA is the biggest favorite we've seen going into an NFL season in a decade. They're one of the three biggest favorites we've seen this century in the NFL, preseason favorites. So one of these two QBs, Ty Simpson or Stetson Bennett, one of those two QBs, they're going to be one snap away from being given the keys to the Porsche. Given the keys to the best roster, the most well-stocked roster and support system in the entire NFL. So that's why it's so important. And to add to that, to add emphasis to that, Matthew Stafford is a veteran. He's pushing 40. He is a quarterback that has had injury history in the past. So, it adds emphasis on who's going to be QB2. It seems Stetson Bennett is the favorite right now because he started the game. And by the way, an older veteran quarterback, or an older fourth-year quarterback. This is kind of nuts. He is going into his fourth year, but he turns 29 in a couple of months. Stetson Bennett is only a couple of months younger than Sam Darnold is. Sam Darnold was selected in the 2018 NFL draft. Stetson Bennett was selected in the 2023 NFL draft. 5 years difference in draft, in drafts that you're in, pretty much the same age. So there's a veteran feel to a guy that you might say, oh, I watched that guy play at Georgia just a few years ago. The only way LA keeps two quarterbacks rather than three is if Simpson obviously outplays Stetson during practice and during preseason games. If not, you should expect they're going to keep three. And it probably makes sense for insurance on this loaded LA roster. During the fall, you know Anish Shroff for his work on ESPN's Friday Night College Football package. He also doubles as the radio voice of the Carolina Panthers. He's kind enough to join us after calling Panthers-Bills earlier this afternoon in Buffalo. Let's start here, Anish. How obstructed were your views in the new Highmark Stadium today?
2: Yeah, it was a beautiful stadium. Our views were not obstructed at all. I know the jokes that have been making their way around, but we had a great view. We were high up. It reminded me a lot of MetLife Stadium where the Giants and Jets play. But they did a really nice job overall, I think, with it. And for, again, a preseason game, as our bus pulled in, probably got about a dozen middle fingers, and I thought that was excessive for a preseason game, but they're excited.
1: Let's actually start with the home team for a bit and the Carolina Panthers flavor to it. It seems that Josh Allen likes his new toy, and DJ Moore, who was once a Carolina Panther, and he's reacquainted with his former Panther offensive coordinator, Joe Brady, who is the Bills' head coach. What did you like from that connection that you saw?
2: Well, listen, you got a new stadium. You got a head coach who obviously has history with the Panthers, too. Joe Brady used to be the offensive coordinator when Matt Rhule was here. You have DJ Moore, former Panther wide receiver. There's a lot of cross-pollination, if you will. So I think optically it made a lot of sense for the Bills to come out, be aggressive, try to move the ball, throw downfield. And the Bills folks that I talked to before the game, they all said the same thing. They said, you know, we had heard a lot of things from DJ Moore about being a malcontent in Chicago and not getting along with people. And we didn't see any of that so far in Buffalo. If anything, they felt he is the true number one wide receiver that Josh Allen's been missing for a few years. And they've been really pleased with him. And I thought he made some plays that, again, we've seen this in Carolina in the past. You covered the Panthers when you were in Raleigh. We've seen what DJ Moore can do as a number one wide receiver in Carolina. And the Bills used him in a similar way. And again, that's not a surprise because At one point, it was Joe Brady calling the plays in Carolina for DJ Moore.
1: Anish Roth's with us here. Now let's get to the team that you know day in, day out, the Panthers. Let's start with the good. There's some good, there's some bad. On the good side, man oh man, the Panthers, they really invested on the defensive side in a way they haven't in the off seasons and years past. And the thing that is hard to ignore, Jalen Phillips, who you bring in and pay big money to on the edge, Devin Lloyd from the Jaguars as well. This is according to Next Gen Stats. Jalen Phillips in 9 snaps, back-to-back pressures and a sack today. 12 snaps for Lloyd, produced 3 tackles, 1 for loss at a QB pressure as well. This Carolina front line, it wasn't a great feeling when you lose Nick Scorton, a second-year edge rusher, the first practice of training camp for the season, but just how upgraded do you see this defensive front 7 being for Carolina with the additions?
2: Tremendously. And you got to remember, today, Derrick Brown didn't play. So you put Derrick Brown back into that equation with Phillips, with Devin Lloyd. There's a big difference. Turk Wharton is out with a neck injury. He's probably going to miss at least the first few games, if not more. So they've got some more pieces that you can move in up front. But Devin Lloyd gives them an inside linebacker who can cover tight ends, who's rangy, who can make plays sideline to sideline. He can blow up running backs. He's going to be a tackling machine. He had 5 picks last year. Again, the issues covering tight ends a year ago, very well documented. And Phillips is a guy who addresses what is a significant need, really. It's been a need for multiple years. Now, the last 3 years, Panthers are dead last in the NFL in sacks. They were near the bottom last year. They had to upgrade the pass rush. And when you watch Phillips in his first go in a live game against somebody other than who he was playing opposite in training camp, he seemed to be beating his guy at will most of the time. And again, you have a secondary last year which ranked in the top 10 in interceptions in the NFL with no pass rush. The exciting part is if you can have even a league average pass rush, it's going to create more ball hawking opportunities for what I think is the strength of the defense, which is the back end.
1: J.C. Horn, Mike Jackson, they got guys on that back end who are proven. Anish Shroff is with us here, Panthers Radio Network, voice of the Carolina Panthers on radio. The story going into today was how Bryce Young has had his best training camp as a pro. And then in the game today, the offense struggles, 3 offensive series, 3 and outs. So we watch the game. You get a chance to watch Bryce at practice. How much different does it look what you've seen at practice versus what we saw put on tape and out on the field today?
2: Well, there were 2 critical pieces that were absent for Bryce today, and both came on the offensive line and both came at the guard positions. Damian Lewis, the starting left guard, Robert Hunt, starting right guard, both did not play today. Those are the Panthers' 2 best offensive linemen. And Josh, you and I have talked about this plenty the last couple of years. Those guys were signed and brought in because with Bryce not being one of the bigger quarterbacks, they wanted to build the line guard, center, guard. And Chandler Zavala struggled today. And you kind of hope he'd be a little bit better as a 4th-year guy. Brady Christensen started at the other guard position. He's coming off an Achilles injury, which ended his season prematurely last year. He's still working his way back into game shape. They're going up against the Bills, number 1. And again, no excuse, right? Next man up. If anything, it exposed the Panthers' lack of guard depth. If something were to happen to Damian Lewis and Robert Hunt, then what? And I think that's a big question coming out of this game. So not having those 2, to me, there was a trickle-down impact on the rest of the offense. And so, would you like to see something better than 3 and outs from the first team? Obviously. But I think missing Lewis, missing Hunt.
1: Anish Roth, appreciate you spending the time with us from Buffalo. On the way out, anything, one observation you could share with us, the new stadium that pretty much nobody listening to right now, other than the people in the stadium today, had a chance to see? Like, what's something you could tell us that is special about Highmark Stadium that might surprise some people who visit?
2: You know, I'll be honest, and I didn't get a chance to tour the whole thing. The one thing that did jump out to me is, you know, sort of the canopy that they have, which will go over the stadium but not cover the entire thing. I thought that was fascinating because it is Buffalo, and I do think you still want some element of the elements to give your team a home field advantage. So I thought that was unique. You know, they didn't go full retractable, and they kind of have that canopy to you know, shield you from the elements, but not all of the elements.
1: Have a safe flight back, Anish. I hope I'll see you out at practice at some point the next couple of weeks, maybe when the Texans are in there for joint practice, and appreciate the time as always.
2: Always good to chat, Josh. See you.
1: There he goes. Anish Roff, he is the voice of the Carolina Panthers, joining us, I believe, from the airport after calling Panthers-Bills today. We've been asking this question since the onset of the show. How about we go about answering it? Who should be the front runner for the Cleveland Browns starting quarterback? My answer might surprise you. Next on the Josh Graham Show.
0: The Jonas Brothers will be going down under, performing halftime for Rams 49ers in Australia. Will Aaron Donald be on the field, making Kyle Shanahan call SOS? Westwood One Sports.
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1: Who should the Cleveland Browns view as their front runner to be the starting quarterback? Deshaun Watson or Shedeur Sanders? 310-840-4910 if you want in on the program. Here were the stat lines today. Deshaun Watson started with the ones, played the entire first half, 11 of 15 passing, 126 yards, no touchdowns, no picks, 98 quarterback rating. Shedeur Sanders, 6 of 11, 79 yards, had a pick. In terms of rushing, Deshaun had a couple of scrambles, so did Shedeur, didn't really amount to all that much. Going to cheat with the answer, Will. It doesn't matter who the starting quarterback is in Cleveland. We're talking about this damn quarterback battle way too much. Honestly, in watching every snap of this game earlier, I felt guilty. I felt guilty for spending as much time on our show talking about these two QBs and who's going to start when really it's not going to make that much of a difference on a team that is not a playoff team, that has a first-year coach and has some issues, that just gave up the best defensive player in the league in Myles Garrett. Like, why? We have this itch, and I wonder why we do this, where it's like, oh, this team has a quarterback battle. Let's talk about it ad nauseum. And then when the season starts, we don't talk about that team at all because that team isn't good.
2: Well, I mean, you know how it is. People like to watch car crashes.
1: They but get that's not what this is. That's not what this is. There are people. I believe that, but what I'm saying is there are people that believe that this team's good because of how often people are talking about them. People conflate coverage with being good. It's like that's the people fair. That say, hey, do you know how, whoa, the national networks think the Lakers are going to be amazing because the Lakers have as many primetime games as the Sixers and as the fill in the blank the Knicks have this year. No, they're the freaking Lakers. That's why they're on primetime. And that's why they're on national TV in all these games. So the fact that we're talking about it this much might confuse some people into thinking that this really matters. And the takeaway, my takeaway from watching it on television, live bullets today, felt guilty. Felt guilty for thinking that this mattered and spending way too much time talking about it. Because here's the truth. It's uninspiring. It's uninspiring. Like, when you watch Deshaun Watson, that is the number one way to describe Deshaun Watson in 2026, watching him play football. Uninspiring. In a full half working with dynamic weapons with the first team. Casey Concepcion and Denzel Boston and Quinshon Judkins, and you got all these exciting young weapons. Deshaun, he doesn't complete one pass that traveled more than 10 yards in the air. I think he only attempted one pass over 10 yards the entire half. He was captain checked down to a T. The boring approach. It did produce a decent stat line. So if you're Johnny Box Score, who's just going to read the box score and say, yeah, Deshaun should be the starting quarterback because look at the stats. Just look at the numbers. The numbers read 11 of 15 for 126, and he didn't turn it over. 98 quarterback rating. Clearly he's the guy. If you watched it, it was boring as hell and uninspiring. Football is a game best played with emotion. You need your quarterback to be a motivator of sorts. He gives you none of that. He has the demeanor of an accountant. And the accountant probably who, when he's outside the office, was going to say that. He's the accountant that has HR issues written all over him. That's who he is. And that is, honestly, putting aside all that comes with Deshaun. The legal matters, the contract, ownership conceding the move was a mistake, the lack of success, all those types of things. Uninspiring. That's the word we'd use to describe Deshaun Watson. While Shedeur Sanders brings more energy to the offense, he isn't as strong of a decision maker. Like, it's pretty clear, Will, that Shador's watching Deshaun in the first half not put the ball in the air more than 10 yards, and he's thinking, aha, this is what we need to do. This is how we'll show him. His first pass, 24-yard completion off play action. Later in the series, he went deep, a 35-yarder, connecting on 3rd and 14. He's cooking. But that's pretty much all that he did. And then he had the interception, as we know. He doesn't possess the skill set of a star QB. He handles himself like one. He's the girl in school that isn't very hot, but acts like she's super hot. That's Shedeur Sanders. So he has the moxie and the energy, but meh. Almost said something that was going to really bother Will Dalton. Decided not to. Didn't want to hurt his feelings.
2: I mean, you may as well spit it out now, since you told Shedeur the whole country you were thinking it.
1: Shedeur Sanders is the LaMelo Ball of the NFL.
2: Oh, my God. LaMelo's so much better than Shedeur. Oh, get out of here.
1: He's great on the internet, and everybody loves him, and he's popular, but...
2: Well, LaMelo's got a little bit more
1: I know,
2: to show
1: I know,
2: for
1: I know, I know. I wasn't going to say it. I wasn't going to say it. There's a reason why. I didn't know if I fully believed it, but it's what came to my mind. It's
2: but
1: just what popped into my head.
2: The analogy that Shedeur is the hot girl, or that's the girl that thinks she's hot, but she's not, that is a great analogy.
1: It's also LaMelo Ball. The reality is that this team isn't a playoff team. And their quarterback of the future is likely not on this team right now. That's the truth. Not Deshaun Watson. Obviously, he's not the quarterback of the future. And Shedeur Sanders doesn't have that skill set. He just doesn't. Do you want to just see it through with him? Sure. Understand that. Make the fans happy. Fine. But don't conflate the amount of coverage this quarterback competition is getting with it meaning that it matters, or that these teams, or that the team is going to be good with either of these quarterbacks playing. Because the takeaway from watching the preseason game is exciting young players, a lot to be excited about in Cleveland that we could talk about a little later, but you don't have the answer at quarterback. He's not on this team. 310-840-4910 if you want in. Did you know that our show broke a little news by accident last night? Was hosting Westwood One Sports Night. Had Carl Ravitch on. Had our own version of baseball tonight. Talking a little bit of baseball. But saw that he was... had been in the headlines the last few weeks where ESPN was laying him off and things, yet he's still appearing on the network and he's going to be on the Little League World Series next week. Apparently, he hasn't talked about this with anybody on the record, and me just being a dummy or me just being completely unaware of all the other details, he hasn't talked about it or whatever, me just not knowing that, I just asked him about what it's been like to be in the sports media space and seemingly having paparazzi jumping out of the bushes talking about your job status. And this is what Carl had to say.
3: Yeah, that's been surreal. I mean, I haven't really commented on it much. I think it's sort of apparent what's happened there. Sure. I certainly have literally no ill will to a company that's provided me with a life that has exceeded any expectation I had coming out of Needham High School or Ithaca College and the experiences I've had. But yeah, no, there's no question to read about these things has been surreal.
1: Can imagine. So imagine my surprise this morning when I see that the New York Post is writing about this, in addition to all the

0: We are leading a campaign here on the Josh Graham Show. No, we're broadening it. We are leading a campaign on the national network that is Westwood One Sports. And that is with the Field of Dreams game that we saw earlier this week in Iowa in mind. Major League Baseball, it's long overdue time for us to have a Bull Durham game. Let's have a Bull Durham game in Durham, North Carolina. And I'll tell you when the game should be. 2 years from now, because we don't know if we're going to be playing baseball next year. 2 years from now, 40-year anniversary of the movie. Bull Durham game. I think it's the greatest baseball movie ever made. Unlike Field of Dreams, it's more of a baseball movie than father-son tearjerker. You got mound conversations. You got baseball cliches that still live on today. You got managerial and motivational tactics being discussed. Crash Davis is a better Kevin Costner baseball character than Ray Kinsella or even Billy Chappell from For the Love of the Game. And it could easily... Here's the piece that in texting people in baseball, they most agreed with. It'd be a lot easier to pull off this game than going to the cornfield in Iowa. What's the nearest top airport there to fly people into in an accommodating way? That field only holds 8,000 people. The Durham Bulls are an actual AAA team that they're the affiliate of the Tampa Bay Rays that play in a 10,000-person stadium. So even if you can add some auxiliary seating to it, but they got more seating than you have at the Field of Dreams games. It's already built and ready to go in a top market, and that piece can't be emphasized more enough. North Carolina is one of the top MLB expansion locations. There is likely going to be an East Coast city that gets a major league team, Nashville seemingly being the front runner, but if it's not Nashville, Charlotte and Raleigh are right there. But here's the thing about North Carolina. It's the most populated state by far without a big league team. Number two on that list, Virginia. Number four on that list, Tennessee. Both those states touch the state of North Carolina. That's why the Bristol Motor Speedway game was such a good idea in Tennessee. Populated state. Let's have a game there between the Reds and the Braves. So here's what you do. You get the Tampa Bay Rays wearing Durham Bulls uniforms for the night, their AAA affiliate, and you have them play the Houston Astros. Why the Astros, you ask? Crash Davis, at the end of the movie, finishes his career as an Asheville tourist. The Asheville tourists are Houston Astros affiliates, have the Astros wear the tourist uniforms, and have the Tampa Bay Rays wear Durham Bulls uniforms. A Durham Bulls, a Bull Durham game, the 40-year anniversary of the movie. And by the way, we have an ally, Will. Carl Ravitch. We pitched it to him. And yes, one of the leading voices of baseball is on board. Do we have Carl Ravitch talking about the Bull Durham game? Let's see if we can hear that.
1: Yes, I certainly endorse that. And I will say that Major League Baseball has been very willing to take their act on the road. I mean, I have covered several games at military bases. Mm-hmm. I was over in Korea when we went to a military base for the Korea Games, which were played over there. Major League Baseball has been very, very good, and Rob has certainly, you know, listened to his people, and he's come up with some of these ideas of moving games around. So, yes, I do believe in the, you know, the smell of a woman or the small of a woman's back and all of those things. And, you know, all the books that were written, that Susan Sarandon and Nuke LaLoosh and Meat, you know, all of it. Yes, have a game in Durham, North Carolina.
0: Will Dalton, I think this can take over the world. Who's with, are you with us? A Bull Durham game, 310-840-4910. Are you with us? I'm glad you're with me.
2: I am, and listen, to the point that you laid out, the park is right there. You don't, other than maybe add some seat. Now, here's the question, because the Durham Bulls, they responded to you on this, and they're, mm-hmm. they

0: love it. They're all in. They and like the to idea. To their point, you know, they weren't even talking about their current park. They were like, hey, the old ball field's already here. It's still there. Now, it's the seating might be tricky there.
1: See, they have, the original field that the movie was shot, they still have that field. So you can fix it up and go there. I was thinking about the field that had 10,000 if you wanted to do the easiest possible thing and just go there. If you want to go to the old field, as the Bulls reached out to us and said you can do, well, you could do that as well. It is worth noting that at the Durham Bulls AAA Park, they do have a bull, like a bull sign in left field that if you hit on a home run, you get a free steak, as they say in the movie. If you hit the bull, you get a steak. How great would that be if during this game, somebody like Aaron Judge, he's not going to be playing for the Tampa Bay Rays. If Junior Caminero hits a homer, hits the bull, and then when he gets to the dugout, he has a big old steak waiting for him. Or maybe it's you interview the guy after the game, and you do it the way that players are being handed turkey legs after Thanksgiving for football.
0: Yeah.
1: We're all over this.
0: It's right there on a platter.
1: Yes, it is. Somebody who can afford a lot of steaks today is a player that signed a record extension in the NFL. We'll tell you who that is and why that signing was inevitable next on the Josh Graham Show.
2: There's still two QB battles ongoing. In Cleveland, it's Deshaun Watson or Shedeur Sanders. And Atlanta's between Tua Tagovailoa or Michael Penix Jr. When the starter's named, we'll let you know. Westwood One Sports.
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1: Got some bets to hand out 15 minutes from now. Graham's Gambling is what we call it. It's the Josh Graham Show. And in the spirit of talking about making some Skrilla, making some of those coins, putting them together, we must talk about a very wealthy man in Devin Witherspoon. Devin Witherspoon becomes the highest paid corner in NFL history today. $132 million contract from the Seattle Seahawks. And this record extension in Seattle, it was an inevitability. The Seahawks brass made this decision way back in February and in March. You can tell with their roster management. This is not a decision that happens this week. Yeah, let's just give the guy $132 million. It's a decision that was made way back when. Because of the salary cap, it's incredibly difficult for championship teams to keep their entire rosters together. So you kind of have to pick and choose what you prioritize. No different for what John Schneider's had to do. This is why they allowed for Super Bowl MVP Kenneth Walker to walk and go to the Kansas City Chiefs. And Boy Mafa to become a Cincinnati Bengal. And Kobe Bryant to leave for Chicago. Tariq Woolen, and so on. Seattle had to prioritize what is most important. And the two most important players on their team, Jaxon Smith-Njigba and Devin Witherspoon, both have agreed to record contracts for their positions this offseason. So why did it take so long? JSN signed months ago. What took so long here with Witherspoon? Why are we agreeing to this deal mere hours before the Seahawks kick off their first preseason game against the Dallas Cowboys Saturday? This is simply the business part of the NFL. This is how business works. When you feel that you're the best player at your position, you want to get paid the most in the league. That's human nature. That's what guys aspire to do. Nobody gets paid more than me. This is the league telling me I'm the best at my position. I'm the best at what I do. And that's what you aspire to do when you're in the NFL. But what happens when two players at the same position feel the same way? And those two same players are up for a contract at the same time. Well, that's what's happened with Devin Witherspoon and Patriots corner Christian Gonzalez. And to go a step further with the awkwardness, both players share an agent. The awkwardness came to a head when that agent leaked something to Ian Rappaport about Witherspoon's negotiations. And that turned out to be a bogus report put out. And it was documented with John Schneider right here. This is courtesy of HBO's Hard Knocks.
2: Spoon got wigged out. Not last night, the previous night. Because Ian Rappaport reported that we were going to make him the highest paid guy and he's not accepting it. So I called Ian and was like, hey man, like you need to call an agent and tell him that that's not coming from us. You know, Mo talked to Spoon. Everything's fine. He's like, he gets it. He's in a good spot now.
1: Need to go talk to the agent. Tell him that's not coming from us. That agent shares clients with Christian Gonzalez. So he's Devin Witherspoon's agent, Christian Gonzalez's agent. So now that Witherspoon's done, you should expect that Gonzalez is going to sign a slightly more lucrative deal to make him the highest paid corner in the league, more than what Devin Witherspoon's getting paid. Essentially, it's a giant game of chicken where Devin Witherspoon's trying to wait out Christian Gonzalez and vice versa until the season starts, but then the season's here and it's time for somebody to sign, somebody blinks. One guy signs and then the other guy signs for slightly more. That is how this works. It might sound childish, but that's what we're looking at here. And you're talking about millions upon millions of dollars. So that's what it is. Now, don't think that this is how it works, but would love to imagine that this is how the conversation goes. Why was it that Devin Witherspoon blinked rather than Christian Gonzalez? Well, since you got the same agent who's a bit of a mediator here, I imagine, Will, this agent goes to Devin Witherspoon and says, Devin, I think you're the best in the league. I do, but Christian thinks he's the best too. You won the Super Bowl, man. You guys won by a ton. That was pretty hard. Imagine if you're in Christian's shoes. You don't win the Super Bowl, you get beat. Sign the contract, you're going to get paid, and then let him have this one, okay? You just let him have this one. Is that okay? I don't.
3: It probably did. It might have gone something like that. It may have.
1: Listen. I want to get my 15%. I want to get my 10-15%. I need you guys to sign these contracts. So come on, buddy. Let's just sign this thing up. Let's do that, and then Christian can re-up before the season ends. Before the season starts too. Sound good? Cool. And Seattle could afford to give JSN and Witherspoon extensions because of the home run they hit with Sam Darnold. See, Sam Darnold, usually when you're having to pay a veteran quarterback, not on a rookie deal, that's pretty pricey. Especially a guy who's a top five draft pick, a player who won 14 games the year before joining your team. Sam Darnold isn't even one of the top 12 highest paid players at his position. And that's allowed Seattle a lot of flexibility, especially since he's under contract for this year. He's under contract for 2027 as well. It'll be interesting to see what kind of deal they're able to strike after this season. But until then, Seattle remains contenders in the NFC. And strangely, the Hawks, they're kind of flying under the radar because of the noise that's been made by the LA Rams this offseason in their division. Speaking of those LA Rams and updates on their preseason game against Kansas City, it's a 6-6 tie. 9:50 to go in the third quarter. Ty Simpson's looking pretty good. 11 of 13 passing, 80 yards, moving it a bit. Both quarterbacks had led field goal drives in it. Garrett Nussmeier actually might be the bigger takeaway. He's done some sidearm throws. This is a guy that we thought was probably going to be a second or a third round draft pick in the draft out of LSU. Falls all the way to round 7. And 13 of 17, 98 yards, wearing the number 14 and doing some, dare we say, Mahomes-like sidearm throws. It's worth noting. Not even going to talk about Saints-Jags. They don't deserve it, given the fact that nobody is playing in this game, but the Saints are up 20-6 for what it's worth. Do with that information whatever you will. You can have that. There is, looking at the Major League Baseball slate, Edwin Diaz blew another save two nights ago. Last night, they put him back in. Dave Roberts rolling the dice. Diaz nearly blew another lead, but did get the final out with two runs and up by two in the tying run in scoring position. Runners at second and third. We'll see what happens with the Miz on the mound tonight. National TV game at Dodger Stadium, a 7:15 Eastern start. That's going to start in just a little bit. So that's what's happening in sports right now. With baseball in mind, we need to hand out some bets. We call it Graham's Gambling, and I have a confession to make. I've been betting on preseason football. That's next on the Josh Graham Show.
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0: Westwood One Sports presents Josh Graham.
1: Josh Graham Show. We'll delve into the Cleveland Browns preseason opener and how the quarterbacks did and the big stories from Chicago in just a bit. Yes, we'll get to the scare from the Meadowlands as well momentarily. But right now, we need to hand out some bets. In fact, one of these bets is pretty darn timely. So let's get to it in today's Graham's Gambling.
0: It's time for Graham's Gambling. Let's make some money.
1: Two baseball bets that I love, but you're going to hate. One of them needs to be placed in the next 10 minutes because Orioles-Rays starts at 6:10. Will Dalton, I'm not wearing a button down on this Orioles Hawaiian t-shirt just for my own entertainment, for my own comfort. No, I'm betting that my baseball team, whom I seldom actually bet my actual money on, but I'm making an exception today. The Orioles, who snapped Tampa's 9-game winning streak yesterday, the Rays that have the best record in the sport, will hand the Rays a second straight loss today. Plus 138, courtesy of our friends at DraftKings. Kyle Bradish is on the mound. He's coming off a so-so start. Makes me think today's not going to be so-so. And the Orioles have had a lot of success against Tampa of late. I think they swept them the last series that they went head-to-head. So, Baltimore, who's only one game back of the final wild card spot, they get another one off Tampa with an incredible price attached to it. Orioles plus 138 against the Tampa Bay Rays and Ian Seymour. You might hate this one more, though, Will. Hold your nose. We're taking the LA Dodgers in the first five innings. Plus 140. How could that be? The Dodgers plus 140? You're going up against the Miz. Dodgers versus the Miz. I just can't pass up the opportunity to take the Dodgers plus 140 in the first five innings. Why do the first five innings and not the full game? One, better price. Number two, I don't want to mess with the Dodger bullpen right now. Edwin Diaz has been an adventure the last two nights. Probably not available tonight. Tanner Scott probably not available tonight as well. Pitched the last two nights. So we're just going to take the better price and take the bullpens likely out of this and say the Dodgers are going to be leading in the first five innings. They're going to lead after five against the Miz at plus 140. Those are two baseball bets that I love and you're bound to hate. I'm ashamed to admit, Will, that I've been betting on preseason football. I've been doing it. All my betting friends say this is where you make your actual money. Don't let people shame you into not making a profit. And Will, last night, I had the Dolphins team total under 19.5. Was a little worried when Devon Achane scored on the first drive and Malik Willis looked pretty good. Then he left the game and the Dolphins looked like the Dolphins we think they're going to be. They didn't score the rest of the game. So that's what we call a big fat winner. Our other bet that we isn't looking so hot at the moment because Harrison Butker just boomed through a 50-yard field goal. I have the Rams plus 2.5 points. They're down 3 against Kansas City, 9-6. So I need Ty Simpson to do some work. Can they at least get a field goal is the question, Will. Because here's the key part in betting underdogs in the preseason. Just like we saw with the Patriots and Colts a couple nights ago, you don't play overtime. So it just ties. So getting the extra 2.5 there, key for the LA Rams if they're able to get a tying field goal late third or in the fourth quarter. So there you have it. 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The New York Giants survived the most significant scare of the weekend today. Jackson Dart had to leave this football game. It was second down and 10. Dart was in the shotgun. And running back Devin Singletary completely missed his block. When that happened, Dart got buried. Suddenly, this is the nightmare scenario for Giants fans. Because Dart, he had to go to the injury tent, a place that he frequented a lot last year. A place that much of the conversation throughout this offseason has been, hey, the Giants will be good as long as Jackson Dart is staying out of the injury tent. And here you are in the first quarter of the first preseason game, and Jackson Dart's in the injury tent. Jackson Dart went to the injury tent five times in his 10-game sample as a rookie last year. The health of the Giants' young stars is the primary concern for this football team. Cam Scadaboo coming off an ugly injury. He played today, looked okay. The slow recovery of Malik Nabers' knee, it's unlikely he's going to be able to start the season healthy. And yes, of course, with Jackson Dart. Fortunately, today's story did have a happy ending. That's what you like to see. First, that Singletary guy that missed the block that led to the sack, he avenged the bad protection by taking a Jameis Winston screen pass 40 yards on 3rd and 23, setting up the Giants near the red zone. That allowed Jackson Dart to get back into the game, out of the injury tent and into the game. Credit to John Harbaugh for allowing him to get into the game. So there was a chance that you could avoid the injury narrative taking over the Big Apple and across the NFL. A lot of coaches would have just been so spooked that the quarterback was in the injury tent and said, no way are we putting you back in. But two plays later, Jackson Dart did this.
2: Dart with time. Now darts to the outside. Fires it into the end zone. Touchdown, Giants! Malachi Fields!
1: And that's a good sign, too, for New York. Malachi Fields, third-round receiver out of Notre Dame. Because with Malik Nabers down, there have been criticisms. Hey, why didn't you add a receiver in free agency? Why did you wait till round three to take a wideout? And for Malachi Fields to catch a contested ball in the end zone that way, that's a really good sign as well. Even though Dart looks to be all right, protection remains a paramount concern for New York. This was one of the five worst offensive lines in the league last year. There were injury concerns for why that was, but perhaps some talent concerns as well. Two sacks and two offensive series, not very good. And Jackson Dart, he had this awkward 360 spin on a screen pass that was poorly protected. He kind of just flung it to the sideline. It wasn't pretty. The reality is, if Jackson Dart stays healthy, the future could be bright in New York. But there are a lot of reasons to believe that John Harbaugh is at the beginning of a big blue buildup, that this is going to take some time. That the idea that you should be expecting the Giants to get to the playoffs in John Harbaugh's first year perhaps isn't all that realistic given the state of the offensive line and the youth of the receiving corps and some of the injury concerns in other places. That's a charitable read on where the New York Giants currently are. 310-840-4910 if you want in. It's just about last call for phone calls on the Josh Graham Show. Westwood One Sports Night, 300 markets across the country and in Canada. We're asking about the Cleveland Browns quarterback competition. In case you missed it, we have those numbers for those guys that have been talked about and talked about ad nauseum. We finally get live bullets flying in a game, and it's pretty much shrug shoulders. 11 of 15 for Deshaun Watson, 126 yards, no touchdowns, no picks. Shedeur Sanders, 6 of 11, 79 yards. He had an interception, but threw the ball downfield in a way that Deshaun didn't really do it. Honestly, the biggest disappointment on the stat sheet is that they didn't give my college football crush, Taylen Green, any snaps at quarterback. What are we doing here from Arkansas? Gave Dylan Gabriel the rest of the snaps. He had an interception as well. The Bears won the game, if you care about the score, 34-10. Can tell you this, while we're looking at the scoreboard, there are some irredeemable games on the preseason slate tonight. Like, our jobs as talk hosts is to make sports interesting to you, the listener, and entertain you. Maybe find angles to things that other people aren't finding. This is the part where I arrive at your car or home or however you're listening or watching and tell you, I'm humbled. I am a humbled man looking at Eagles, Ravens, and Seahawks, Cowboys tonight, trying to find ways to make these two games interesting. I apologize to you because I don't have a good answer. I don't. Because neither of these teams in both games, both games do not feature any starters playing. No starters are going to play in these games. It'd be like me trying to make this New Orleans-Jacksonville preseason game interesting when you got Nick Mullins slinging it against Spencer Rattler and Zach Wilson. Something called a Carter Bradley is playing for the Jacksonville Jaguars at quarterback right now. I don't know who that person is. Apparently, he's a rookie from South Alabama. Okay, that's the guy who replaced Gio Lopez last year? Good to know. Didn't know who he was. But got nothing for Eagles, Ravens, or Cowboys, Seahawks. Maybe the best thing we have for you is that Tyler Huntley might be the best preseason quarterback in NFL history. Remember the Ravens had that long winning streak, and he's been around the league, but he's been known to be the backup quarterback for a while in Baltimore. Like, that's the best that we've got for you on those two games. And again, I come to you a humbled man, apologizing that those games are so boring, and I couldn't in good conscience talk about these games as if they were compelling. Can't put the lipstick on that pick. Can't do it. 310-840-4910. Let's go to Mitch. He's in New Jersey. Mitch, what do you got for us on the Josh Graham Show?
3: Good morning, Josh. I like the Browns' theory of draft a quarterback every year until you hit it. I like the quarterback. I was going to say kid, but he's a big guy, big man, 6'6", Green from Arkansas.
1: Yeah, the Taylen Green that I'm talking about. But here's the problem. Right. They're not playing him. They didn't give him a snap in this preseason game.
3: Maybe because he's ahead of the other guys, and they just want to see who's going to be the third string and who's out. You know, they got two first-round picks next year. They're definitely going to take one, a quarterback next year. Sanders was a little disappointed. I thought my Raiders should have drafted him. But next year's draft, a quarterback is going to be, I think it would be 8, taking the first round, maybe, maybe 9.
1: Okay. Here's my problem with that, Mitch. Here's my problem with that. I appreciate the call from New Jersey, though. We do this every year. It feels like every year we say, you know what? Next year is going to be one of the greatest quarterback draft classes ever. And here's the thing. Next year could be an awesome quarterback draft class. You hear people saying this. But do you remember what they were saying at this time a year ago? Don't you remember? It was, guys, the March for Arch. This was what they were saying a year ago. March for Arch. Dante Moore from Oregon. Buckle up, Lenoris Sellers. He could be a first-round pick out of South Carolina. And then you look at the quarterback draft rankings for next year. And guess what names I see? Arch Manning, Lenoris Sellers, and Dante Moore all over again. Do you think if Arch Manning were amazing last year and went to the playoff, that he'd still be at Texas? I don't. Now, Dante Moore, that's an interesting case. Would love to know really how much money, how much Nike money Phil Knight's throwing at Dante Moore to have him stay there at Oregon. But Lenoris Sellers, he lost his OC a year ago, and then they had Mike Shula in that spot. That didn't go well, and they're replacing him. I think Kendall Briles, is that where Kendall Briles is now? Kendall Briles has bounced around place to place. I think I saw somewhere that he's South Carolina's OC. He is. So maybe this is the year that Lenoris Sellers gets back to being Lenoris Sellers. But can we see it first before we start saying things like, whoa, this quarterback draft class is going to be insane. Maybe just wait a little, just a beat, before we go that path. Coming up, why the biggest takeaway from the Browns preseason opener had little to do with the quarterbacks, actually. Keep it here on the Josh Graham Show.
0: There's 7 preseason games today, and we're that much closer to the regular season. The Seahawks-Patriots Wednesday night opener is less than a month away. Westwood One Sports.
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1: Yes, the Josh Graham Show. This is truly the last call for phone calls, 310-840-4910, where we are asking, based on what we saw from Shedeur Sanders and from Deshaun Watson, who should be viewed as the front runner to become the Cleveland Browns starting quarterback? 310-840-4910. In the most shocking turn of events today, the quarterbacks weren't the biggest takeaway from this football game. No, that would be Cleveland's rookie tandem of receivers. This was a much bigger deal than the quarterbacks who looked meh, but have dominated conversation. We're talking about first-round pick Casey Concepcion. He was the story of the day. He did it all. In the pass game, he led the team with 3 receptions for 43 yards. This is a terrific sign after he went down in practice less than a couple weeks ago with the shoulder ailment. You shouldn't expect to see a lot of preseason trick plays. Like, if you're going to run a trick play, you probably save that for the regular season. But Todd Monken drew one up for Concepcion in the red zone, and this is what happened next.
2: Sampson in the backfield, and it's going to be an end around, and that's Concepcion trying to get to the corner, and he gets into the end zone for the touchdown. Casey Concepcion, the first-round pick out of Texas A&M, has scored his first NFL touchdown.
1: It was a 14-yard touchdown run. My friends in Raleigh, North Carolina, would be upset if I didn't correct and say he's from Texas A&M and NC State, where he played his college football. So that's the passing game. That's the running game. Heck, Concepcion had a 31-yard punt return today. He did everything. And this is the first time all camp where Concepcion is the rookie that we're talking about out of this tandem. Denzel Boston, he's been a revelation. The second rounder out of Washington, he's been perhaps the best story to come out of Cleveland training camp. He's already working with the first team as the X receiver. Today, he proved why. He had a 15-yard catch to convert on third down the left sideline. But just think about the youth and the potential of these skill guys that Cleveland has. You have these two rookies, but then how about this group of second-year players? Fannin at tight end, who unfortunately had a bad drop today on third down. Or Isaiah Bond, who had one of the most iconic catches in the history of the Iron Bowl, Alabama-Auburn. How about running back Quinshon Judkins, a national champion from Ohio State? Like, those guys plus Boston plus Concepcion, that's exciting. This is easily Cleveland's most exciting crop of receivers in the last 20 years. That's as far as we're willing to go. Most exciting crop of receivers that Cleveland's had in the last 20 years. Unfortunately, that isn't saying a whole lot. The best receiver they've had in this decade was maybe post-prime Jarvis Landry. The last time the Browns had a dude at receiver, it was Josh Gordon, maybe? Obviously, that was short-lived. Before that, you're talking about Braylon Edwards 20 years ago, or Josh Cribbs, if you count him. You would hope that the potential of one of these two receivers, Boston and Concepcion, one of those guys turn into dudes. There's a lot to be excited about here. By the way, make sure if you haven't already, you're subscribed to the podcast, to the YouTube channel, Westwood One Sports Nights, where you go. Apple Podcasts and Spotify is where the audio channels are. On YouTube, you can watch the show in addition to listening to it. Got my Orioles Hawaiian t-shirt on. had it buttoned all the way up at the start of the show, but then decided we needed to make it a little bit more casual. You can't button a Hawaiian t-shirt all the way up, can you? Top second, Orioles, no score with the Tampa Bay Rays at the moment. That's what we're looking at. Will Dalton, I'm on the fence. Do we take this phone call? Like, usually...
3: What is it?
1: We give a prompt, and you have to respond to what we're asking. Except for Free For All Friday on Friday nights, or when we do Unusual Questions, where you can just ask us anything. But there is this really bitter Yankee fan that lives in Rhode Island.
3: And
1: again, at every turn, he only calls us to talk about one thing. And it's not to talk about the Yankees. It's to talk about the Red Sox being bad. Like, that's his issue. You know, it's an election year. It's midterm elections. And people have their top, they have their issues. This is a one-issue voter in Rhode Island. And his issue is, and that's a funny place for him to live as well, to have this be his one issue. The Red Sox suck! That's his opinion. Bob, why do you keep doing this, Bob?
4: I get my jollies from doing it because the Red Sox have lost six out of the last seven games. They're going down. They can win 15 in a row. They can lose.
1: But your Yankees are losing too. So why does this make you feel good?
4: It makes me.
1: That's
4: feel
1: all good. You care.
4: I want to see them not even make the playoffs. The Red Sox. The Yankees will make it. No, don't worry. I'm not worried about that. They've won 27 world championships.
3: Yeah,
4: the Red Sox won 9. Yeah, so there.
1: Okay. Thank you, Bob.
3: I love it. I love that. Keep it up, Bob. We'll see you next week.
1: Gets his jollies is his word. His jollies. Yeah. It's great. The funny part is, like, during the winning streak, we didn't hear much from Bob. But then now, like, it's we're hearing from Bob. And I am wearing a Baltimore Orioles button-up Hawaiian t-shirt right now that you can see if you watch on YouTube at Westwood One Sports Night. Like, I am not a Red Sox protector by any means. Bleep them all.
3: I don't know.
1: All of you kick rocks. See, Will Dalton hates the city of Boston. He hates clam chowder.
3: I do.
1: He hates the Celtics. When they won the title and only lost two or three games on their run to winning a championship, Will Dalton picked against them every series along the way. He hates them. He hates the Bruins, which I'm fine with as a Carolina Hurricanes fan. He hates who else is in that? The Patriots? Obviously you hate them. Like, you hate everything about Boston. I love the city of Boston. I'm just not fond of the Red Sox as an Orioles fan. I hate the Yankees. I'm not fond of the Red Sox. There's a difference.
3: There's only one thing in the city of Boston that is okay, and that is Drake May and his wife. They're okay. That's fine. They're Tar Heel royalty.
1: Why are you
3: royalty,
1: bringing the wives so I, into this? Oh, she's
3: because
1: Tar Heel royalty
3: because everybody,
1: too?
3: Yeah, she's a thing now, and she's a social media, you know, savant or whatever, and a cooking savant.
1: Where do you see this? Where do you see her posting on social media? I have never seen a Drake May wife video. No, I've seen that. I've seen one of the videos pop up where they're like, you know, on the field together or something before the game.
3: Yeah.
1: I've never seen content from Drake May's wife. That's a thing?
3: Really? So back in the playoff run last year, you didn't see like her cooking videos of things she would cook for him before games?
1: No.
3: You didn't see? Like,
1: what
3: would
1: she
3: bake
1: cook?
3: Cookies? Like, she would bake cookies and things, and Will Campbell came over and ate cookies with them. Like, this is a real thing. I'm surprised this is news to you. I think you need to get plugged in a little more.
1: maybe not.
3: But maybe again, not. Tar Heel royalty, those two, so they're okay.
1: This is one of those examples where I actually feel, and by the way, last call for phone calls, 310-840-4910. If you want to, like, get your jollies off by calling us, it's also great in his thick Rhode Island accent. So there is Daily Row is spelling out. So there, 310-840-4910, if you want it on the program. This is actually one of those examples where you're describing something, and it makes me think I'm actually appropriately plugged in. I'm glad I don't know what you're talking about. The same way somebody brought up to me yesterday, Josh. This is a sentence I haven't heard somebody say to me in probably 5 to 10 years. But the sentence that was said to me was, Josh, did you see what Skip Bayless said? That sentence had not been said to me for a very long time. And apparently, Skip and his wife had some thoughts on the movie One Night Only. Have you heard of this movie that has come out in the past week or so? One Night Only. Make
3: Who's
1: sure
3: in?
1: Your mic's on when you speak.
3: Yeah.
1: Okay. I don't know. I don't recognize the actor or the actress that's in it, but the premise is what is creating a lot of conversation.

0: illegal. Illegal for...
1: Huh.
0: It's illegal and then only legal for one day.
1: I see.
0: You get what I'm saying here. I think you understand what I mean. I find it interesting. I need to watch the movie, but I've had a few friends of mine who've gone to watch it, gave me some thoughts on it, and it's going to be interesting. The part that I found most interesting in the feedback I've received, you would think this movie has a lot of nudity in it. You would think there's a lot of relations that are happening in this movie. You
1: and
0: would think,
1: not, right?
0: Given the premise. Not, you don't see a lot. And it just has you thinking, this is a generational gap. This might have been what I was going to ask in Unusual Questions tomorrow. But it's a generational gap where in the 2000s and in comedies in the 80s, you would just have gratuitous nudity in these movies. It'd be part of the reason you go. Oh, you know, old school, okay, fine. Guys like that. They like that in their movies, right? But apparently this generation of youths do not. And it's because of how easy it is to access content with nudity. You get what we're saying here, family program here. And the feedback is from the youths, they don't like, they're so uncomfortable being in a theater with people watching scenes, intimate scenes, and seeing nudity on screen. They do not respond well to it. The generation that is having less relations than any generation in modern history, also uncomfortable with that concept of being in a theater and watching that on screen, which I find to be interesting.
1: I gotta tell you, I've not thought about this at all. I haven't thought much about it.
0: Maybe Drake May's wife will get to it on her social media feed, and I doubt it.
1: She's very wholesome. She just cooks and bakes.
0: This is a wholesome segment. Nothing about this segment wasn't wholesome. This is all about wholesome. This is the
1: comfort watching nudity in a movie theater.
0: It's an interesting. It's an interesting societal conversation that we all need to have, and I'm glad we're having it.
1: I'm sure that's
0: what Wicket's going to be talking about in about a half hour.
1: I bet it is.
0: And the WNBA. He's going to talk about all of it. Half hour. Make sure you catch Mike Wicket. I think he's got Enes Kanter on the show. 310-840-4910 if you want in. Let's go to Tommy. He's in Michigan. Tommy, go right ahead. This is just talk about your baseball team or the baseball team you hate segment. Go.
2: Well, yeah, I want to talk about the Detroit Tigers. You know, we sold our best player, Tarik Skubal, to the Dodgers, and we sold our second best pitcher, and we're still like right there. We're actually winning. I think we got since the trade deadline, we got the best record in baseball. It's like, you know what?
0: Yeah.
2: I love this team. We're like, and you know, AJ Pierzynski. I want to talk about this.
0: Have you watched the last two games? Unfortunately, lost today, and then Murakami was going off on you guys last night. Sadly, like, you guys have done well since the deadline, but you've lost your last two games.
2: Who was going off on us?
0: Murakami. He's pretty good.
2: Yeah. Oh, okay. Yeah. And then, I just want to talk about that AJ Pierzynski, the announcer. You know, he said, "Oh, the Tigers are bad for baseball. Why are they bad for baseball? Because they sold the best player in baseball, and now they're making a run. They're making a surge, and we're right there. And it's like, this team is exciting, man. Come on, let's go."
0: I love how excited you are, Tommy.
2: Thank you.
0: Appreciate the call. Yeah, I am. I like the fact they haven't fallen out of it. My Orioles traded Adley Rutschman. They sold, and they're one back of your Tigers in the wild card spot. So I'm with you. Don't give up the fight yet. It's good to have baseball, relevant baseball, until the NFL season begins. So hopefully it can still stay relevant for both the Orioles and for the Tigers for the next 2 weeks. Hey, the Orioles just hit a homer. They're leading the Tampa Bay Rays. Excalibur writes in, this is The View, Sports Edition.

0: I just need to know.
1: Not even close.
0: What could give us? I don't know, man. I think we're all over it. I. How is it? Would I get canceled if I tried a Whoopi Goldberg impression? Or is that over the line?
1: Yeah, that might do it. That might be a little too far. I don't know that I'd do that.
0: I'll leave that to Mike Wickett. So Mike Wickett's got Enes Kanter, he's got Whoopi Goldberg, and he's going to talk about the comfort of society, people watching nudity in public, in movie theaters. I think that's what he's got on the program. I could be missing something, but we'll find out in just a little bit. What do we got to put this show to bed, though, in the meantime, Will?
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1: A few updates on the Josh Graham Show before we put this show to bed. Ty Simpson. Touchdown passes on his last two drives, both to something called a Dean Connors and the LA Rams. Felt good about that Rams plus 2.5 bet, up 20-9 on the Kansas City Chiefs halfway through the fourth quarter. This is maybe the only time we're going to see Ty Simpson play throughout the year. You draft him in the first round to back up Matthew Stafford. You're only going to see Ty Simpson if something's gone terribly right in a blowout or terribly wrong, an injury for the MVP. We have Mike Wickett, who's going to be on in the next 15 minutes. We've been telling people about the Mike Wickett show that's coming up ahead, and I take it that you only have great appreciation for our forecasting, our previewing of what's ahead.
2: You know how there used to be a thing you wanted to come like after your you wanted your TV show to be after Friends, or you wanted your show to be after Seinfeld. That was called, for those that don't know, that's called a good lead-in. Okay,
1: that's it.
2: And usually the show that is after Friends or Seinfeld, because those were such mega hits, it like spawned good ratings for that show. I don't know if Drake May's wife's cooking show or Skip Bayless's thoughts on premarital sex is exactly the lead I was expecting when I turned my machine on and going into my show coming up here, guys.
1: And just imagine if I did the Whoopi Goldberg impression.
2: Well, I mean,
1: just done numbers. I decided not to. Because I assume that's what you got on the show.
2: I don't have that. Premarital sex.
1: None of those things are on the show.
2: So I guess according to Will Dalton, I'm not plugged in enough. I need to get plugged in.
3: Yeah, get with it.
2: I do love the fact that Drake May's wife's cooking show makes her Tar Heel royalty. Like in the history of collegiate athletic programs. You've got one of the great college basketball programs in history, literally, and the wife of a quarterback who won like nine games in 2 years. She is now Tar Heel royalty. That's incredible.
3: Yeah, you learn something new every day, Wicket.
2: Really do.
1: Well, Wicket, I look forward to the Mike Wicket program where
2: how do I top this? I don't know. I have no idea.
1: No. I wish you luck. Good luck with it. And thanks for the time.
2: Thanks, guys.
1: There goes Mike Wickett. I think what he's trying to say is excellent lead in. Perfect lead in. Now
3: that's all I heard.
1: Let's put this show to bed. Yeah, that's what I heard.
3: So this story actually takes us to Phoenix, Arizona, where this guy got arrested for apparently robbing the Shake Shack location that he works at. So, this dude's 33 years old. He rolls up 2 days prior to him getting arrested, and he apparently had a couple of his coworkers at gunpoint. Talk about the worst coworker ever. And according to the court documents, he enters the restaurant through the rear delivery door, and then he forced one employee into a walk-in cooler, then directed the on-duty manager to open the store safe, hand over approximately $2,800 in cash, and then he takes their cell phones away, crushes and destroys the landline phone, and then throws their phones into a sink filled with water. So he's trying to destroy all evidence here. And they, keep in mind, the coworkers, they didn't know who he was. Like, he had a mask on and everything. But they did tell the police that his knowledge of the facility, his voice, his presence were very congruent with a specific coworker that they knew. 2 days later, wearing his Shake Shack uniform, he's going back to work here. The police are there, and they pick him up. It's unbelievable. He tried to go back to work 2 days later.
1: Well, he thought he got away with it. It's like no one's going to suspect that somebody would be stupid enough to rob a place that he already works. So he thought, this is like doing something in broad daylight. You just think, oh, people will make assumptions that nobody would do that. So he thought he was being slick. He thought he was being sly.
3: Yeah.
1: He was not.
3: I don't know if I've ever been to a Shake Shack. Have you been to a Have you been to a Shake Shack? Yeah, I don't think I have.
1: I have. I've been to a Shake Shack, for sure. Hmm. I got a shake.
3: Yeah. What type of shake did you get?
1: I mean, I'm a simple man. Vanilla, maybe like cookies and cream, something like that.
3: See, that's what I do. Cookies and cream.
1: How many minutes do you plan to consume Seahawks, Cowboys, Eagles, Ravens tonight?
3: I mean, consume it? Well, I mean, I'm going to have it on regardless. It'll be on the television. My consumption where I'm paying attention to it, let's call it, I'll give it maybe 15 minutes. Maybe 15, 20.
1: I thought the number was going to be higher than that. So I actually felt good about that answer. I'm going to be consuming zero. Orioles.
3: You don't want that?
1: Have my full attention. And then the Miz pitching against the Dodgers tonight. Oh, do you know what else is tonight? We don't have time to talk about this now. Maybe Wicket will get to it. We'll talk about it a little tomorrow. Did you know tonight's the Naismith Basketball Hall of Fame ceremony?
3: Nope.
1: Seems kind of like an indictment on basketball with how things are promoted that national sports talk hosts have no idea that the thing is happening this weekend. And then when you look at who's getting in, Doc Rivers is a Hall of Fame coach?
3: Yeah, I saw him getting his jacket actually the other night, but I didn't think any more of it after that.
1: Amari Stoudemire's a Hall of Famer? Really?
3: Oh, he is?
1: Really? This is what we're doing?
3: That.
1: Mm-hmm. That's apparently what we're doing.
3: Mm-hmm.
1: So, Basketball Hall of Fame. God bless you. Shout out to you. That's going on tonight. Don't think I'm going to watch that either. I wish I could. Maybe sometime over the next week, I'd go watch the One Night Only movie. Because again, I'm hearing things secondhand from my movie snob friends that I trust. And they're saying it's a very interesting movie. It's a great movie year. When you talk about The Odyssey, me and D-Day were breaking down at length the Doomsday trailer that dropped last night while we were on Westwood One Sports Night. So if you like comic book movies, you have that and the Spider-Man, and you have a Ridley Scott movie with Anne Hathaway that's come out this year. You have great indie horrors like, obviously, Obsession and Backrooms. You have a Tom Cruise movie where he's not playing an action star, which hasn't happened in forever, so he's going to be in a movie called Digger. You have Dune come out the same day as Doomsday on December 18th. It's every other year we tend to have an awesome movie year. Last year was just subpar okay. This year's awesome. We'll throw that out there. On the way out, while we were talking baseball, a hat tip to Cardinals rookie Josh Baez. His first major league at bat, his first major league pitch saw a home run at Wrigley Field. And if that wasn't enough for the rookie making his MLB debut, he homered his next two at bats as well. Three homers to open his big league career. A hat tip to Josh Baez. Mike Wicket, how's that for a lead-in? Thanks to Anish Rao for joining us. This has been the Josh Graham.
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1: From the first pitch to the final out, this is Montgomery Biscuits Baseball on Jocks 740. 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

The Cincinnati Reds. They're 51-61 overall and 14-29 in this second half. Well, the Biscuits, it's been all Biscuits, to say the least, this week. They faced a large deficit a couple nights back, down 8-0 in the middle innings. They raced it to come back to win 13-9. Last night, a 5-2 win in the shortest game of the homestand. It lasted 2 hours and 14 minutes. These two teams have been playing some long games, but they've been fun offense-filled games. The Biscuits have reached 5 runs in every game this week. They've reached 5 runs in 22 of the last 25 games that they've played in, and that has helped them up to a 59-53 mark on the season and a 24-19 mark in the second half, which is still second in the south side of the Southern League standings, 3 back of the Pensacola Blue Wahoos, who have been just following in the footsteps of the Biscuits. Every night we sign off, we watch the final scores, go final. And the Biscuits have won 5 in a row. The Blue Wahoos have won 4. And at some point, that'll have to end because those two teams will play each other for 1 6-game set back here at Davos Park in the final week of August. But first, the Biscuits, having picked up a 5-2 win last night, earning a series win, are eyeing a season-high 6th straight win of the year. They have also won 5 consecutive at home. 4 straight at home this week. 5 overall and 5 here in this ballpark. After a 2-week stint on the road, Biscuits have been playing great baseball here in the Gum. Tonight they're clad in the white home pants. They have the navy top and navy ball cap to go with it. It'll be Santiago Suarez making the start for Montgomery. The 16th-ranked Rays prospect has been mighty sharp, and with 3 innings tonight, he'll reach 100 innings on the season. He's 7-3 with a 4.73 earned run average. We'll talk more about these two lineups and both starters on the other side of the anthem.

0: It's time for baseball here in Montgomery. Game 5 of 6 this week. Biscuits trying to get back into the win column, and it starts with a man on the hill. Santiago Suarez, the 21-year-old from Cumana, Venezuela. One of the younger members of this staff. One of the youngest starting pitchers in the entire Southern League. In 20 outings, 19 of which have been starts, 7-3 with a 4.73 earned run average. And we'll get more into the ins and outs of Santiago Suarez as the evening progresses. But first, let's meet the starting nine under the manager for Chattanooga, Jose Moreno. Starts the same way it has all week long. The shortstop, Carlos Sanchez at the top. Carter Graham, the third baseman, bats second. Yerlin Confidant's had a massive week, 9 hits in his week. He is up to the 3 spot in the order. He's the right fielder. Ruben Ibarra bats in the cleanup spot as the first baseman. The DH Cam Collier hits fifth. The 6th spot is occupied by the catcher, Cade Hunter. Peyton Stovall, the second baseman, hits 7th. Ian Boo returns to the guard. He's the center fielder in the 8th spot. And Johnny Ascanio, who has had a big week. He's had big numbers here in AA. A 3.24 average, rounds out the card. He will play in left field. Quickly turn it over and run through the Biscuits starting nine under their manager, Kevin Bowles, in his 3rd year here in Montgomery. The left fielder, Matt Corbath, leads it up. We'll see them in the bottom of the 1st against Luke Hayden. Caden Bodine bats 2nd as the catcher. Xavier Isaac DHs and hits 3rd. The cleanup man is the center fielder, Theo Gillen. At first base and batting 5th, Will Simpson. Cooper Kinney bats 6th and plays 2nd base. The shortstop, JT Arruda, starts at the bottom 3rd of the card. Brock Jones, the right fielder, bats 8th. And Ryan Spikes, the 3rd baseman, rounds things out. Horvath, Bodine, Isaac, Gillen, Simpson, Kinney, Arruda, Jones, and Spikes. Here is Carlos Sanchez. Biscuits have been clicking offensively for quite some time now. It's just one day shy of exactly a month since the All-Star break ended. His first pitch is swatted out to right. It'll dunk once in front of Brock Jones. That's a leadoff single on the first pitch. That's the 100th hit allowed this year by Santiago Suarez. Now Suarez pitches to contact. He does not walk batters. 13 walks in 97 innings. Known for his pinpoint control, and at times that'll lead to hits. He's given up 20 homers this year, and that's been where a lot of the damage against Suarez has come from opposing bats. And this is a guy in Carter Graham that has flirted with it all week. Pitch home. Wave and a miss. Carter Graham, a .265 batting average in 36 games. Mentioned earlier this week, they redid the top 30 for each organization. MLB Pipeline did that. He moved up. There's a called strike on him. Carter Graham, now the 23rd ranked Reds prospect. Carlos Sanchez, the 15th, he's over at first. And Cam Collier, the other one, here on display tonight for Chattanooga. Pitch home from Suarez is cut on and missed. 1, 2, and 3. He struck him out on the 3 pitches. And Yerlin Confidant will get his first look at Santiago Suarez. Well, with that, let's go ahead and meet the defense behind Suarez on his Saturday night. Out of the outfield, starting in left, Matt Corbath. Theo Gillen's in center, and Brock Jones is in right. The lefty Confidant, the infield, plays him to pull. Pitch home, and he does pull up the middle. It's booted by the shortstop, Arruda, who races to the bag, and he just got there in time to recover for an out. It would have been a double play ball. Arruda had it roll up his arm, but he was able to knock it down, keep it in front of him, and race just ahead of Carlos Sanchez there at second base. Popped right out of his glove, but he was able to get back and recover. JT Arruda has been a lot of fun to watch. He'd like to have that one back. He'd like to roll a pair for his starting pitcher tonight. But he did the next best thing in recovering to pick up the second out. Confidant's at first, and here's Ruben Ibarra. The first pitch misses downstairs to Ibarra. Fastball, slider, and changeup, the primary arsenal for Suarez. He has been working on a curveball. We may see it from time to time throughout this evening. Closed off stance on the mound. He deals home. And he misses just off the outer edge. This is John Miller calling the balls and strikes tonight. He's helped out by Eric Gauthier and Rafael Pineda. Gauthier at first. Pineda down the third baseline typically. Right now shadowed near second base behind the mound. This one lofted that way. It's down into right center for a base hit. Confidant will take a peek back over his shoulder as he cruises into third. It's first and third with two gone here in the opening frame. Well, we met the outfielders. We met J.T. Arruda, the shortstop. That one was hit towards the second baseman, Cooper Kinney. Right side of the infield, completed by Will Simpson at first base. Ryan Spikes is over at third. And behind the plate is Caden Bodine. Here's Cam Collier, and the first pitch is skied deep out to left center. Playable for Gillen, who started back, now comes in, and wind pushes it all the way over to left, where Matt Corbath collects it for the final out. So a couple of hits, but they're both left stranded. And we go bottom one, still no score. Jock 740.
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0: 23-year-old from Bloomington, Indiana, starts things off on the mound. Luke Hayden makes his second double-A start here with the Chattanooga Lookouts. His first one lasted four innings where he gave up two runs, one of which was earned on a home run. He walked two and he struck out six across four innings. And he squares off against Matt Horvath to get things started. Horvath has had himself a monster week. He has been the leadoff man in the absence of Austin O'Vern, who injured his ankle during that two-week road trip, being hit by a pitch. Horvath has a couple of leadoff homers already this week, and he sends this one deep out to right. Confidant back, he leaps at the track and makes the catch. But had the distance for the wrong part of the ballpark to sneak it over the wall. And Horvath continues to hit the baseball hard. And he flies out to right to open up the outing for Luke Hayden. There's Caden Bodine. He's followed by Xavier Isaac. And let's begin to meet this defense behind Luke Hayden tonight. Yerland Confidant just made the play in right. Kian Vu is in center. Johnny Ascanio is over there in left. First pitch to Bodine as a left-handed hitter. Just outside. Ball and no strikes. On the infield, Carter Grahams at the hot corner. Carlos Sanchez at shortstop. Peyton Stovall, the second baseman. And Ruben Ibarra is at first. There's another liner out there. It's been a busy start for Yerland Confidant. Three pitches and two outs recorded by the right fielder. One a deep fly ball on the warning track. That one more of a liner. Playable out there for the Dominican-born right fielder.
1: Xavier Isaac.
0: Here's Xavier Isaac. Three pitches, two outs for Luke Hayden to Indiana State. There's a liner up the middle. That'll sneak into center for a base hit. Xavier Isaac continues to swing a hot bat. He had a massive road trip. Isaac on the road across 2 weeks. A 444 average with six homers. He's carried that over here into this week. 7 out of 15 now. He's added a couple of homers this week as well. Driven in seven. Theo Gillen hasn't shied away from manufacturing runs. First pitch to him is on the outside corner, a call and strike. Gillen now the number two prospect, behind only number two overall selection in this year's draft by the Rays, Grady Emerson. Gillen, 20 years old. Pitch home. A big swing and a miss, and he's down on the count, nothing at two. Isaac over at first base after the two-out single. Theo was the 18th overall pick in 2024 by the Rays. Offering home, skips in. It's blocked by the catcher, Cade Hunter. ...36 RBIs for Theo in 37 double-A games. His numbers overall, just absurd. He's climbed the ranks here this year. Two-strike pitch to him is inside, and it caught him on the knee. Walks across the plate a bit gingerly. Appears to be all right. Slam in the bat. Doesn't feel very good. Well, maybe they will check on Theo. Here comes the manager, Kevin Bowles. And the athletic trainer, James Ramsdell. Still hobbling. Looked like it squared him up on the knee. That is not a good sign. Theo has been a massive part of this Biscuits offense. And see, they're checking out just below his knee there on the shin. He's pointing down around his ankle. Biscuits lost Austin O'Vern last week, almost a week ago to the day, a little bit over a week now. O'Vern has returned to the Complex League. Fear that he broke his ankle. Got Theo around the shin. positive outlook is that that's a pretty sturdy part of your leg, but it certainly doesn't feel good. It was a slider that just ran inside out of Luke Hayden's hand. Continue checking on Theo, and Kevin Bowles has got his arm wrapped around him, helping him to the dugout, and that's going to end the night for Theo Gillen. Well, the Rays' number two prospect, former first-round pick, exits after being hit by a pitch. And it looks like Connor Hyzak will take his spot. Hyzak was slated to have the night off.
1: Pitch
0: running, number six, Connor Hyzak. Not a good sign. We'll see if that changes anything defensively for Montgomery. Theo tonight out in center field. Hyzak played center field in college, but he's played more of the corner outfield spots this year. Wouldn't be surprised to see Horvath slide over to center and Hyzak go out there to left, but also might open up an opportunity for Connor to play some center field here in AA. First pitch to Will Simpson, dives down and away. Theo Gillen hit by a pitch in this opening inning. And exits by limping into that third base dugout. Right-hander twirls home and misses down and away. It's a hot start for Luke Hayden, former eighth-round pick by the Reds in 2024, the same draft where Gillen went in the first round. Got the first two outs on three pitches. Now back-to-back of reach with a base hit and a hit by pitch, and now one slug to center. Chasing Vu back, he's looking up at the wall, leaps, and it is gone! Will Simpson's got his 23rd, and he ties Xavier Hyzak for the most in Biscuit single-season history. We've got a good old-fashioned home run race down the stretch here in Montgomery. Well, there's two of the best power hitters in the Rays organization meeting at the plate, and honestly, it's three of them because Connor Hyzak leads the charge this year in home runs. He's got 27 overall. Well, there's a lot of home runs sitting in that Biscuits dugout. This time it's Will Simpson's turn. Here's Cooper Kinney. Watches the first pitch outside. Oh, such a promising start to the evening for Luke Hayden. And a single, a hit by pitch, and a two-out homer. I made it a three-run first. Kinney cuts over the top of a spinner towards the bottom of the zone. Will Simpson gets the scoring started tonight. Can he chase that one? Just off the plate. Ball and two strikes. Mentioned it all week long, but the Biscuits are pacing to, at the very least, flirt with the Southern League record in home runs in a single season. It's a slow roller up the middle on the second base side of the bag. The shortstop Sanchez has it and fires on to first to sit down Cooper Kinney. A couple of hits produce three runs. The big one, a three-run homer from Will Simpson. And it's the Biscuits 3. The Lookout's nothing at the end of one.
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0: Santiago Suarez has an early 3-0 advantage. Gave up a pair of hits in the opening frame. Had to face five batters. So we'll see the 6, 7, and 8 hitters here in the Chattanooga order for the first time tonight. Cade Hunter, Peyton Stovall, and Kian Vu. All left-handed hitting. And the Biscuits infield will play the catcher Cade Hunter to pull. Will Simpson with a home run. His 23rd of the year. It's the Biscuits 3 and the lookouts nothing. First pitch just dives downstairs to start things off 1-0. Santiago Suarez has been mighty efficient lately. It's a roller foul up the first baseline. Suarez is coming off of a 5-inning outing where he gave up just one earned run. He's gone a total of 11 innings and given up 2 earned runs combined in his last 2 starts. The Biscuits have won 5 consecutive Santiago Suarez starts. At one point, they were 7-7 in games started by Santiago, and now the 21-year-old has been mighty efficient. He has been strong in the strikeout column as well. Guy that does not walk batters. And there's a called strike that popped out of Bodine Smith. He picks up and fires down to first to sit down the lookout's catcher. Second strikeout in as many innings for Santiago Suarez. And Peyton Stovall will stand in for the first time this evening. Suarez quickly back to work, and the pitch home is in there for a called strike. It's not a high-velocity fastball for Santiago Suarez. He is the finesse type, not the super-deep arsenal, but he hits his spots. And this time he gets a swing and a miss on a slider on the inner half. Suarez consistently gets ahead of opposing hitters. This one sprayed in the air out to left. Horvath is over. So I don't think that's Mac out there anymore. Connor Hyzak cruising in left. It is. That's Connor out there. So Mac does slide over to center field in the absence of Theo Gillen. Talked about that after Gillen was hit by a pitch. That is what the manager, Kevin Bowles, elects to do. There is Kian Vu. Now, Biscuits offense has done it early and often. And in chatting with Kevin Bowles, he's been really pleased with what he's seen lately out of the starting staff. Wants to see more out of the bullpen, but highlighted some names, saying right here down the stretch, the presence of Justin Yeager has really mattered, and also saying the praises of JT Arruda. Went down and in and it hit Kian Vu, just grazed him down around the ankle. And Vu is on with a hit by pitch. It's rare that Suarez loses control for Santiago. Mentioned only 13 walks this year. And that there marks his 4th hit by pitch of the season. Suarez has never walked more than 21 in a single season. Chomp is in there for a called strike. And I remember back at the beginning of the year, we were talking about his numbers from last season, the strikeout to walk rate, and how it would have been the second best among qualified big leaguers. Now, obviously, there's more that goes into it. Oh, what? Is rolled over to first. It hops up on Simpson, but he knocks it down, and he will apply the tag on Ascanio, and those two become friends. A nice hug there at first base. Simpson's got the out, and Suarez has a scoreless inning. We go to the bottom of the second. Biscuits out in front of the lookouts. 3-0 on Jack 740.
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0: Back in the capital city, Santiago Suarez has faced nine batters to this point, two scoreless innings for the 21-year-old righty. We turn the card over for the 23-year-old out of Indiana State, originally from Bloomington, Illinois. And Luke Hayden got off to a fantastic start tonight. Two outs on three pitches, and then things unraveled a bit. And he has the bottom of the card to start his second inning. Luke Hayden began this season in the Complex League. He went four different levels. Pitched in the Arizona Complex League, the Florida State League, rookie ball, single A, high A, and now in double A. And he's had success at all stops. Pitch home to Aruda. He's cut on and missed. Evened up at a ball and a strike. Both the Reds and the Rays, the parent clubs of these two teams, are in action tonight. Righty twirls home. There's a swing and a miss. Aruda, four games with Montgomery, four multi-hit games. We mentioned that Kevin Bowles has been singing his praises, how well he's adjusted and even leading this clubhouse early in his time with the organization. Now he's gone on strikes. It's been a rare sight in his Biscuits tenure. Now Luke Hayden has strikeout number one. There's Brock Jones, the Stanford product. Jones has primarily played in AAA Durham this year. He began the season back here in Montgomery, rejoined the team during that two-week road trip. It's a big cut for Brock. This is game number 11 with the Biscuits on the season. He's hitting .286 with a couple of homers in those first 10. And he rolls one foul. I mentioned that the Rays and the Reds are in action tonight, not against each other. The Rays are at home. They're trailing 2-1 to Baltimore. And last night, they had their nine-game winning streak snapped, but they made it interesting. They were down 6-2 and fought all the way back, but ended up falling 6-5. So we'll look to start a new streak tonight after a perfect two-week road trip. And then on the other side, Cincinnati hosting the Miami Marlins. They currently lead 2-1 in the fourth. Pitch home is cut out and missed. It's back-to-back strikeouts for Luke Hayden. After a rough patch to end his first inning, he's not been afraid to come right at these Biscuits hitters. A well-placed off-speed pitch that had Brock Jones swinging over the top of it. Here is Ryan Spikes, the third baseman in game number 68 of the year. And he watches a called strike towards the top of the zone. Ryan, originally from the Atlanta area. Pitch home. This is why they want to appeal his swing. And the first base umpire, Eric Gauthier, says he did not go. One pitch is in there for a called strike. That's 1-2. And now Luke Hayden looking to strike out the side. He's got two already, and he's up in the count, 1-2. Righty twirls home, And this one rolled back towards shortstop. Sanchez vacuums and delivers to first. And the inning is over. So he does not strike out the side, but it's a relatively easy 1-2-3 home half of the second for Luke Hayden. We go to the top of the third. Biscuits three. Lookouts nothing on Jock 740.
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Post Park, Luke Maley with you on this Saturday night. Biscuit Savvy 3-0 lead at the top of the third inning. And it will be the top of the order. Due up for the second time against Santiago Suarez. There's only five players on the active roster for Chattanooga that had faced Suarez, who has pitched twice this year against Chattanooga, this being the third time. Actually, excuse me, this is the fourth time. A swing and a miss. Suarez pitched two times in the most recent series between the two. Right-hander set on the first base side of the slab. Deals home. And this one pulled right side. Diving effort by Cooper Kenny, but he can't glove it. And it's into right field. A base hit for Carlos Sanchez. It's two for two on a total of three pitches against Suarez. Kenny just got the end of his glove to the baseball, but couldn't knock it down. And leadoff man is on for the second time in three frames. Here's Carter Graham. Pitch home. It's a called strike at the top of the zone. A pickoff over to first, and Sanchez is back in safely. One on, nobody out here, so no one pinch. Suarez comes set. And deals home. And this one roped into the gap in right center, twisting away from Matt Corvath. It's one hopping off the wall. Corvath played it well off that wall, and so it'll be a stop sign at third base for Carlos Sanchez, but it's another double on the week for Carter Graham. Now Suarez in a bit of danger with runners at second and third, and nobody out here in the visiting half of the third. 1-0-3 off the bat, the opposite way for Carter Graham. It's been a pain this week for Montgomery. So has Yerlin Confidant, who stands in now. Confidant grounded to a shortstop in his last trip. He'll bounce this one towards the middle. Another diving effort by Kenny. He can't get there. It's into right center, and two runs will score. Now the Biscuits had a 3-0 advantage, three batters ago. But a single, a double, and a two-run single, this time by Yerlin Confidant. And it's a 3-2 game. Sanchez and Graham each score. And now Ruben Ibarra stands in. Ibarra played his college ball at San Jose State. Pitch home. And he clubs it out to left. This one on a line. Over to cut it off. Connor Hyzak. He made good time on it. Here's his throw to third. It is a strong one, but just up the line. And a bit on the bag. He had a chance to nab Confidant. It was a good route taken by Hyzak. He got there on one hop and got the ball back into the infield quickly. And then holds Ruben Ibarra to a base hit, but it's four straight hits for the lookouts here in the top of the third. And that'll prompt a conversation with the pitching coach for Santiago Suarez. Jim Paddock trots out there to the mound. He'll join Suarez as well as the catcher Caden Bodine on top of the mound. Suarez at times has seen elevated hit numbers. Where he's had a lot of success has been limiting players' average with runners in scoring position. But so far tonight, the lookouts have cashed in on their opportunities. Two-run single just a moment ago. Suarez has been sharp in the second half. And eight starts, this being the ninth in the second half. A 3.83 ERA. That's lowered his season earned run average to 4.73, which is good for top five among qualified pitchers in the Southern League. It has been a hitter-friendly league this year. Pitch home. Is rolled out to second. Kenny squares it up. Shuffles short over to Aruda, who has to leave the bag, and everybody is safe.

0: Kenny tried to backhand it in a shuffle-like motion. Just couldn't quite get it online or strong enough to the bag. And so everyone's safe. Collier goes to first on the E4, and Ruben Ibarra stays safe at second. Well, there's still nobody out. Four straight hits and now an error. And we are tied. There's a pop-up on the left side, chasing spikes back into foul ground, now tailing back into fair. Hyzak is there to make the catch, but he's upended, and now Spikes is down on the ground in pain. Oh, boy. Spike started up the line towards foul territory and then had to peel back into the field of play, and it looked like he got a knee in the chest or stomach from Connor Hyzak, who's grimacing on the right side of the screen right now, and Ryan Spikes wore the brunt of it. Quickly out there, the Biscuits bullpen arms. Luis Guerrero right there has water ready for Spike should he need it. Victor Cruz, the strength and conditioning coach. The manager, Kevin Bowles, all out there. It's not a good sight for the Biscuits' third baseman. You cross your fingers and hope that it's just the wind that got knocked out of him. But Connor Hyzak was there to make the catch. He saw Spikes, he was bending back. And yeah, he got the knee right around the stomach there. Spike's still on all fours. Former 100th overall pick out of high school. And he will take advantage of that water from Luis Guerrero. And now he's up on his knees. Well, that's a good sign, drinking some water. Rubbing his chest at the moment. Well, a scary sight. The Biscuits got the out on the play, but hopefully in the process didn't lose their third baseman. Certainly a good sign that Spikes is getting up to his feet. A perfect in-between position there on the fly ball to shallow left. Spikes bend back. I'm sure those two were talking, but there wasn't much time as both of them were closing in a hurry. Spikes going out, Hyzak coming in. Hyzak ultimately made the catch as those two simultaneously collided. Trainer James Ramsdell checking him out. And we've seen James twice already tonight. As much as we love James, we'd like to have him stay put in that third base dugout. As the guys are healthy. Still out there in left. That wasn't a good sign. Now Ryan, and it seemed like things were a little bit better. Kevin Bowles is reacting. He's walking back, and he's going to make a change. Just pointed out there to either, looked like he pointed at JT Arruda. Maybe Arruda's going to slide over to third. Ryan Spikes hurt at the moment. Hate to see that. Suarez still out there on the mound, throwing a couple of warm-up pitches, and they're going to help Spikes off with some power. Brock Jones is there to help him, and Gregory Barrios will come into the game as the shortstop. The Biscuits have lost two of their starting nine already, and they're knocking ahead to the third base dugout They're going to take Spikes out to the clubhouse in center field. Our best wishes are with Ryan Spikes. A scary collision here on this Saturday night in Montgomery. Trainer James Ramsdell and Brock Jones helping him out. Brock Jones is the right fielder for Montgomery. So already a few defensive changes. Connor Hyzak fresh into the game in left. He was part of that collision. And now Brock Jones will pass off Spikes to Victor Cruz. Oh man, a scary sight for a very talented player. Long delay after the collision. Our thoughts are with Ryan Spikes. Hopefully, all is all right.
1: Now batting number 10, Peyton Stovall.
0: With one out and runners at first and second after the delay, Ryan Spikes exits. JT Arruda goes to third, and Gregory Barrios is the new shortstop. And the first pitch is skied back and out of play off Peyton Stovall's bat. Right-hander twirls home, and he misses down and away. And he even the count of the ball and a strike. Well, this inning started with a single by Carlos Sanchez. Carter Graham then doubled. Yerlin Confidon drove in two with an RBI single. He later scored on an error. Now Ibarra is at second. Cam Collier reached on the E4. He's at first. Suarez falls behind in the count. A rare situation where he is behind. That has mattered. When he's ahead, a 172 batting average against. There's a called strike, and he's back to even. Suarez this year has been dominant against righties. This is a lefty-ridden order for Chattanooga. There's one more lefty on deck, and then a switch hitter that will hit from the left side. 2-2 pitch is laced towards shortstop. Barrios has it, and he'll take it to the bag himself. Well, the newest member of the Biscuits defense tonight gets introduced rather quickly. It's a line-out double play, and the inning is over. But three runs do come around to score on four hits and an error, and there's one left on. We're tied, bottom of the third, up next.
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0: Luke Hayden returns to the bump. We're tied at three, bottom of the third. And it's the top of the order due up against Hayden. Horvath, Bodine, and Isaac. Horvath hit one deep to right center field. Yerlin Confidon was there on the track to make a leaping catch. And the first meeting between these two, Horvath pulls this one on the ground. Backhanded at third by Carter Graham. Long throw across the diamond, a bit high, but Ruben Ibarra is there to pick it up. Horvath grounds out on the first pitch of the home half of the third, and here comes Caden Bodine. He lined down to right, and his first trip. Bodine still among the leaders in all of minor league baseball in batting average. He's hitting over 340. Been a crazy start to pro ball for him. He was a first-round draft pick out of Coastal Carolina. He led the Chanticleers all the way to the College World Series final. This club will lose to LSU. Watches inside, has the advantage in the count. Bodine in the back of that left-handed box. Here's the pitch out of the windup from Hayden. It's down and in. Make it three balls and no strikes. Now the Biscuits got three runs in the first inning on a three-run homer by Will Simpson. It was a three spot in the top of this frame. That evened us at three, and now Caden Bodine works a one-out walk. Bodie will take a spot over at first base for Xavier Isaac. Isaac was the first Montgomery Biscuit to hit 23 homers in a single season. He's now been joined by Will Simpson thanks to his home run back in the first inning. But now it's Xavier Isaac's turn. Pitch home. Misses downstairs for ball one. We were talking last night about the leaders and the Rays minor league system in terms of home runs. Connor Hyzak has the top spot at 27, but he's looking for his first year in AA. Does have two AAA homers as Isaac watches low to make it 2-0. Isaac and Simpson, actually now Will Simpson has 24 overall, but 23 here in Montgomery. So now it's Hyzak, followed by Simpson, then Isaac. Big home run type swing on an elevated pitch, but it comes up empty. 2-1 on the Biscuits designated hitter. Theo Gillen and Nathan Flewelling are the other two that have at least 20 home runs in the Rays minor league organization. Hitter friendly count for X. 3-1 with one on and one gone. Isaac has not shied away from walks. He leads the league in that department. Pitch home. And he rolls it over to first. Ibarra has it, goes to second for one. The relay back to first is gloved up the line by the covering pitcher, Luke Hayden. And it's an inning ending 3-6-1. Double play. And the Biscuits are sent down in order in the third. After three, we're tied at three. Top four next on Jock 740.
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0: Back in the capital city, Santiago Suarez retoes the rubber. Ready to go for the top of the fourth. Suarez has gone three straight starts, allowing three or less. He's given up three in three innings tonight, all of them coming in his last trip to the mound. So looking for a bounce back for him. He got an inning line out double play. Thanks to his shortstop, Gregory Barrios, freshly into the game. And now Kian Vu stands in the first pitch. It's just above the letters for ball one. This one smacked in the air, deep to left center field. The center fielder, Matt Corvath, back on it, backpedaling onto the warning track, and is there to squeeze the first out of the fourth. Who just missed it, hit it hard, but touch underneath. There's Johnny Ascanio. He had a big night in his series debut. This is his second appearance this week. Watches a called strike this time. He grounded out to Will Simpson in his last trip. Those two didn't know each other. They do now. Greeted each other with a hug for the final out of the inning. There's a breaking ball just above the zone. Ascanio in the ninth spot of the order. It'll turn back over to the top of the card and Carlos Sanchez, who stands on deck. Ascanio started the swing. He's able to hold up. Two balls and a strike on the left-handed hitting left fielder tonight. Ascanio listed as an infielder, but he's a utility man. And he lines this one out to right. He's got another hit. He did all sorts of different ways to reach base in his first appearance of the week. Ascanio had himself a three-hit game.
6: Number two, Carlos Sanchez.
0: In his first appearance of the set. Three singles, including an RBI single. He also worked a walk and scored a run. Got four hits in five at-bats this week. There's a called strike. The heart of the plate with a fastball. It's the shortstop, Carlos Sanchez. Biscuits riding a five-game winning streak. Trying to take their fifth straight here this week over the Chattanooga Lookouts. Five-gamer is the longest thus far for Montgomery on the season. 1-1 is lashed out of the gap in right center. It'll dunk in. And to pick it up, Brock Jones going first to third is Ascanio. And it's a base hit for Carlos Sanchez. He is 3-for-3 in his three trips up against Santiago Suarez. A pair of one-out singles have runners at the corners. For Chattanooga, and Carter Graham, who's been a doubles machine this week, is ready to go. Graham is off to a tremendous start this month. Wide base in that right-handed batter's box in the first pitch. High and tight for ball one. Graham already has three doubles this week, and he has just missed a handful of homers as he checks his swing, caught a piece of the barrel, and sends it foul on the first base side. Double and a strikeout so far against Suarez. Suarez had one strikeout in each of the first and second innings. None since. This one pops out of Bodine's mitt. He'll slide to pick it up, flip to the covering Suarez. And it's wide of Suarez. And so Chattanooga has their first lead. See how they roll it. It was a pitch that caught some leather for Bodine. Get another look at it. It was down low and just hit around the heel of his glove. Mascanio has been doing everything right this week. He got a good read on it, broke for the plate, and was able to get in there safely. 4-3 lookouts advantage. The Biscuits trailed earlier this week 8-0 and erased an 8-run deficit with 10 unanswered runs. They would go on to win 13-9. A high pop up on the right side. Simpson giving it a look, but that's all he can do. It's into the seating bowl. And to become a souvenir for a young fan tonight. Now 2-2, the count on Carter Graham with a runner at second base. Suarez set and delivers home. And this one down to the dirt. Bodine able to knock it down and keep it in front. And now a 3-2 count. Suarez inching closer to 50 pitches. He's at 48. Pierce in to get his sign from Bodine. Runner at second. Flashes multiple. They're on the same page. Suarez deals home. And this is just wide. Missed with a fastball away, and it's a rare walk issued by Suarez. Suarez had gone a long streak without issuing a walk. He has now issued one, at least one, in each of his last four starts. But from June 26th all the way until July 29th, he did not issue any walks. And that was a sample size right around 25 innings. Just a little bit over that mark. Issued a season high of 3 walks back against the Lookouts on April 17th. He has now hit a batter and surrendered a walk in this one. With one out, there's runners at first and second for Yerlin Confidant. Confidant has seen the average skyrocket this week. He's been all over the base paths. A 23-year-old from the Dominican Republic. He packs a punch, 6'4", 225. Saw him belt his fifth homer of the year earlier this week as he grounds sharply to first. Simpson goes to second for one. The relay back is in time. And the inning has seen a pair of 3-6-1 double plays. This one helps the Biscuits out, but a run does come around to score, and we go to the bottom of the fourth. Biscuits trailing the Lookouts 4-3 on Jock 740.
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